0: The fire of speculation.
1: A video submitted by the U.S. Central Command personnel in 2013 shows what appears to be an eight-pointed star streaking across the sky, floating and zigzagging for nearly 2 minutes. I'm Jim.
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5: Lowdowns traveling around out here and no major highway problems. Do have a wreck in Golden. It's on eastbound 6th Avenue approaching Highway 58. Police are directing. It's causing a slight delay. Had a problem with a car into a building. Westbound lanes of Lowry shut down at Quebec. Some slowdowns here on the highways. I-25, one of the heavier drives. No problems. Tech Center into downtown. Take you at least 30 minutes. With traffic, I'm Susan Phelan.
6: Time, mild temperatures and dry conditions make for a terrific end of this work week here across the Rocky Mountain West and the Denver metro area. Temperatures to round out today, upper 60s and lower 70s, stay in the mid 40s tonight. All in all, a terrific Mother's Day weekend, mid 70s Saturday, low to mid 70s on Mother's Day. There will be a little disturbance that scoots by late Saturday, creating some scattered showers, maybe a weak thunderstorm. Weekend lows mid 40s, high pressure and some early summertime heat then Monday to Tuesday, 80s to near 90 degrees for highs. I'm meteorologist Mark Huer.
7: Current temperature
8: 69 degrees.
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17: Larry Elder here, the sage from South Central, the prince of Pico Union, the czar of common sense, the great Eldersky, Don Lorenzo. Welcome to the program. No victocrats allowed because we've got a country to save. So let's get her teed up!
18: You wanna play rock? Say hello to my new friend!
19: What the hell's going on?
0: That's a bingo.
4: 888-971-SAGE. 888-971-7243. I am Larry Elder. We are Salem News Channel. If you're just now joining us, we are talking about the new jobs reports that just now came in. Twice as many jobs as the experts suggested. Salary income has exceeded inflation. The price of barrel of oil is still a little under $100 despite the war. And the Virginia Supreme Court has said no to that map that would reduce the number of GOP seats in that state down to one, which means some of the other states that have used race to create districts are in serious trouble. Republicans could pick up 7 or 8 between now and the midterms, maybe even more after the midterms when other states now create districts without using race. So Republicans could pick up several more House seats down the road. This is Republican House Whip Tom Emmer from Minnesota, number 29.
7: All of these polls that try to suggest that Donald Trump's influence is waning are completely false. Donald Trump has never been stronger, especially with the Republican base. And you saw it last night in Indiana. It's he's become more than Donald Trump. He is an icon of the ages. And when he speaks, people listen. And I know the left doesn't like to hear that, Stuart, but it's fact. And you saw it last night on display in Indiana.
4: And speaking of the left, this is CNN's Harry Enten, number 48.
14: So Tuesday, especially in Indiana, showed that the president still has juice, still has a lot of influence, at least in Indiana.
18: Yeah.
14: So
18: as Indiana goes, so goes the nation when it comes to Republican voters and Donald John Trump. He absolutely still has the juice. And when you're a Republican and you go against Trump, you get voted off the island. I always love Survivor. And in this particular case, what we saw in Indiana was you go, adios, amigos, goodbye, see you later. And to me, that is emblematic of what we see nationwide with Republicans. I think there's this myth that's going on right now that, oh, Trump is really losing support among Republicans. But compared to other midterm cycles, he's just as popular with Republicans as he has ever been at this point in midterm cycles. Right now, nationally, we're talking about an approval rating on average of 84%. In 2022, his popularity rating was 76%, actually lower, right, when he wasn't in the presidency. In 2018, the last time he was president, 85%. That 85 looks a whole heck of a lot like this 84% right here. The bottom line is this. Donald Trump still absolutely has juice with Republican voters. You saw it in Indiana, and I think that you'll see it down the line as well if any Republicans try and go against the President of the United States, who is still very much beloved by Republican voters nationwide.
14: Harry, you were also looking at turnout. What are you seeing in turnout? Why is this significant to this conversation?
18: Okay, why is it significant? Because we know that within the Republican Party, Trump has that extra strong core, that MAGA base, right? We're talking about approval ratings, depending on which poll you look at, 95, 97, 100% with MAGA Republicans. And here's the thing. They are incredibly juiced up compared to other Republicans. Let's take a look here. Republicans who say it's more important to vote in 2026 than the usual midterm election. Look at this. 60% of MAGA-identifying Republicans say that, compared to just 36% of non-MAGA. So what's going on in these primaries, right, it's not just that you have this core Republican base that really loves Donald Trump. The people who really love him, they're the ones who are absolutely juiced up to go out and vote. They would go over hot coals to vote in those primaries. And you saw that in Indiana with a clear majority of those representatives who went against Trump on redistricting. Well, they're no longer going to have a job come the next session of that state.
14: So then the question is, do Republicans think that party leaders should be following Trump or other Republicans should be following Trump?
18: Yeah, okay. So you see this juiced up MAGA, right? You see right here that his support among Republicans is just as strong as it was going into the 2018 midterm cycle, right? But it's more than that. Republican voters want their party leaders to follow the president of the United States because party leaders should follow the president's lead. You know, for Joe Biden at the same point in his first term, just 57% of Democrats said that party leaders should follow his lead. Look at this number for Donald Trump. It's 75%, significantly higher than it was for Joe Biden. So it's not just that Republicans really like Donald Trump. It's they want their leaders to follow Donald Trump. And when they don't, as I said at the beginning, you get voted off the island.
14: Thank you, Harry.
18: Thank you.
4: She didn't seem pleased, did she? Thank you, Harry. Speaking of Democrats, a group called the Citizens Budget Commission says that the free bus service that Zoran Mamdani is going to saddle taxpayers with will cost more than $900 million a year in new costs for New York taxpayers. $900 million a year. Meanwhile, in the Golden State, Gavin Newsom has announced a new taxpayer-funded program, free diapers. $12.4 million funneled through a company called Baby to Baby. If taking the money through a so-called nonprofit that has overhead, whose CEO made $250,000 in 2024 to provide free, air quotes, service available in certain locations. Rather than lowering taxes, keep the taxes high, and then give a free, close quote, diapers to certain people in hospitals through a nonprofit whose CEO makes $250,000. Number 56.
19: I was so inspired when I was reading about these two remarkable people you see behind me, Kelly and Nora, and all these exciting things they were doing in Southern California, not just within the region, but in our state, to create a state of mind and a quality imagination about a new pathway, a new approach to the issue of affordability and diapers. I've been reading about them, hearing about them, but I didn't have a chance to meet them until, as Nora referenced just a moment ago, Nora and Kelly came up to our office because they were the force behind California's efforts in a bill that I had the privilege of signing to, as they said, cut taxes on the cost of diapers, eliminating the sales tax. And it was wonderful to hear that we were one of the first states to do that and how other states follow. We are not imitating. We're a model to others. That's how the relationship with Baby to Baby started. But then the conversation continued. What more could we be doing? What more should we be doing in this space? It's nice to eliminate the sales tax, but we're not eliminating the overall cost burden. And that's when these conversations started to gel. And that's where the process began to unfold. The Assemblywoman Ortega and others in the legislature, and we were able to get an appropriation in a year or so ago, went through a competitive bidding process, and here we are making this announcement. 40 million diapers, as many diapers will be distributed this year as Californians. We'll get to 80 million next year. The goal ultimately is 160 million, but we'll start 25% of the need, get up to 50% of the need next year with the indulgence of the legislature. I've put $12.5 million into the budget in January that they hopefully will approve to allow us to get to the next phase. Eventually, we'll look to do direct-to-consumer. We'll look at birthing centers. We'll look at other opportunities, not just, as was stated, the hospitals. But thank you to our hospital partners that we'll be announcing shortly. We hope to, we've already in contact with about 65, 70 or so hospitals that are focused, as was stated, in low-income and high-need communities, high Medi-Cal populations. So we're going to go where the need is greatest first, and we'll start with 400 diapers. Again, gratitude, praise to Baby and our partners and partners in the legislature, and pride for being here today to try to jumpstart a different kind of conversation.
4: Never have so many words been used to say we're taking money out of your pocket and giving it to somebody else, because there's no such thing as free diapers. Cameras in the capital of Tennessee captured a moment between State Rep Justin Pearson and state troopers who were detaining his brother moments after lawmakers passed a new map that split the brother's city into three districts. He was not pleased. Number 32.
20: Caught on camera, choice words from State Representative Justin J. Pearson as THP troopers at the Capitol tried to detain his brother.
21: What's wrong with you? What's wrong with you? Hey.
20: this is Facebook Live video from Representative Justin Pearson, who says troopers kicked his brother out of the House chamber, then took him away in a van to be booked. Tennessee Highway Patrol is seen escorting Keyshawn Pearson out after
4: What's wrong with you? He didn't always speak that way. We'll talk about that later on this hour. Stick around. 888-971-SAGE.
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5: One highway problem, there's a car stalled westbound 70 between Pecos and Federal in that left lane. That's creating just a bit of a delay there. 270, still a little crowded trying to get through Commerce City. I-25 as you travel up into downtown. That northbound drive, University of Colfax, just under 20 minutes. Do have a crash, car into a building. Westbound Lowry shut down at Quebec. With traffic, I'm Susan Phelan.
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0: 888-971-SAGE, 888-971-7243. I am Larry Elder. We are Salem News Channel. And before I play you, the speech from G. Edward Griffin, April 3, 1969, I went on AI to find out what AI said about him. And they said he's a controversial figure whose credibility depends heavily on the subject matter. Some say he's quite knowledgeable about arguing against the Federal Reserve, long bane of his existence. He talks about globalism, talks about covert political control, promoted claims about alternative medicine that mainstream media, mainstream medical organizations reject, said AI. Associated with a lot of conspiracies, including a conspiracy about whether HIV causes AIDS. Some conservatives and libertarians appreciate him because he raises questions about central banking, about inflation, about debt, about government power. Others find him a conspiracy theorist. So I wanted to give you that background before I play this. Number six.
1: As early as 1928, the communists declared that the racial differences among our people constituted the weakest and most vulnerable point in our social fabric. By constantly probing and straining at this one spot, they calculated that eventually the cloth could be torn apart and that Americans could be divided, weakened, and perhaps even set against each other in open combat. We mustn't kid ourselves into thinking that the communists have placed their agitators only into the black communities. They're working both sides of the street. They want hatred, violence, and bloodshed between the races, and they don't care how they get it or whom they use, even children if necessary. Here is a book that I think ought to be in every home library. It's entitled Color, Communism, and Common Sense by Manning Johnson. He joined the party as a young man because he honestly believed that the communists were trying to improve the conditions of his people. He was a dedicated communist, and eventually he rose to one of the highest ranks. But after many years, he discovered that instead, they were merely planning to use his people.
2: And express my beliefs, but not piss everybody off, frankly. And sort of try to at least have communications with people who disagreed with me. So I guess that's where I'm coming from. And then Andrew Breitbart discovered me and brought me into this world. So I've got a little bit of the Breitbart fight in me.
0: What part of Michigan?
2: Just outside Detroit. Born in Detroit, but then my family moved to Plymouth, which is right outside Livonia, Ann Arbor, right between Detroit and Ann Arbor. Mm-hmm. Go Blue is what I'm trying to
0: say. Go Blue. Yeah, I went there for law school, Michigan. And
2: You and Hugh Hewitt. Nice.
0: Yeah. I was invited to speak for the Ohio State football team by Urban Meyer, who was then the coach at the time. He calls me and asks me to come and speak to his team. I said, Coach, you need to know something. He said, what? I said, I went to Michigan. I thought he was going to have a heart attack. He just didn't say anything for like 30 seconds. He said, well, can you not mention that until the end of your speech? How did you end up in D.C.?
2: By the way, Urban Meyer, being a conservative is the only good thing about Urban Meyer, but I think Jim Harbaugh is a better conservative. I worked for Andrew Breitbart, started to get a bit of a media profile. I left the theater business at that point and sort of started this second career. And I got offered a job on WMAL in Washington. I wouldn't have moved to D.C. if I didn't get that job offer. But if you're trying to break into radio and you get the option to do the morning show in Washington, D.C. on WMAL, you don't turn that down. And so I've been here. I'm about to start my 15th year in Washington.
0: Wow.
2: And then this whole opportunity with Salem News Channel came up and Salem Radio Network came up. And somehow they were able to make it work for me to be on the network and stay on WMAL in D.C. And so the future is bright. It's going to be great.
0: How are you feeling, Larry, about the midterms?
2: Oh, a hell of a lot better today, Larry. What with, first of all, the Supreme Court ruling last week striking down the gross, horrible misinterpretation of Section 2 of the Voting Rights Act. That actually said, hey, maybe it's racist to draw congressional lines solely based on the color of people's skin. And then with the Supreme Court of Virginia knocking down that outrageous gerrymander in our backyard in Virginia, I mean, I think Mike Johnson has a real fighting chance despite the historic wave against him. It would be extraordinary if Republicans held on to the House. But I think they've got a very real good chance of doing it now, especially because Hakeem Jeffries is just a hapless leader over there for the Democrats. And Republicans have a heck of a lot of money in their bank right now. So I'm feeling pretty positive about it.
0: Well, we had good job numbers today, and if the Iran war wraps up in some sort of positive way, between now and November,

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3: It's so rough to be there, and the criminal vagrancy that is plaguing the neighborhoods. I love the fact that he just tripled down on that in the last debate and didn't take any of the crap that the left was giving.
4: Larry, 30 seconds left. Let's end with a heavy question. Your favorite movie of all time?
3: Oh, damn. I got to say Casablanca. Is that right? I know it's black and white, but it's got everything. Love, romance, Nazis, the good guys, Humphrey Bogart. I'm going with Casablanca.
4: No Country for Old Men for Ma.
3: It's very modern. Yeah, very new, modern, but it's damn good.
4: Damn good. Larry, welcome. Right, welcome. Welcome aboard. Welcome to the family. We'll talk down the road. God bless. Have a great weekend.
3: I love it. I'll take care of the East Coast in the morning. You take care of the West Coast at night.
4: Done.
3: You got it, Larry.
4: Done. Right in the jungle. 888-971-SAGE. Thank you.
5: Smoke is cookie. Smoke is cookie. And okie dokie. Anybody can. Smoke is cookie. Man, a man, a man.
6: 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Update.
7: President Trump says the current ceasefire still in effect and warns Iran to accept the latest U.S. peace deal. In a Truth Social post, he says the U.S. fired on Iran's ships after they fired on three U.S. ships moving through the Strait of Hormuz. He says the ceasefire with Iran still holds, but adds the U.S. would, quote, knock them out a lot harder and a lot more violently, end quote, if Tehran doesn't accept the deal. Former FBI Director James Comey's trial over his 8647 social media post is on track to start July 15th. Comey's facing federal charges, including threatening the president. Federal prosecutors say the seashells arranged on a beach to read 8647 was a threat against President Trump. Never before seen UFO files are being declassified by the Pentagon. The release comes after President Trump earlier this year instructed the Pentagon and other agencies to start releasing the files. I'm Jim Roop.
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10: With a stall in the drive on westbound 70 between Pecos and Federal, just cleared out, so lanes open. A little bit slow there on westbound 70 heading to Federal. It's going to get better. 270 through Commerce City Drive at about 10 minutes. A little bit of crowding on northbound I-25 heading up into downtown University at Colfax at about 15 minutes. Rest of the highway's in pretty good shape. There's a crash, Wadsworth and Florida. With traffic, I'm Susan Phelan.
11: Time, mild temperatures and dry conditions make for a terrific end of this work week here across the Rocky Mountain West and the Denver metro area. Temperatures to round out today, upper 60s and lower 70s, stay in the mid 40s tonight. All in all, a terrific Mother's Day weekend, mid 70s Saturday, low to mid 70s on Mother's Day. There will be a little disturbance that scoots by late Saturday, creating some scattered showers, maybe a weak thunderstorm. Weekend lows, mid 40s, high pressure and some early summertime heat then Monday to Tuesday. 80s to near 90 degrees for highs. I'm meteorologist Mark Huer.
12: Current temperature
13: 69 degrees.
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14: NBA playoffs. Cade Cunningham scored 12 of his 25 in the fourth quarter to help the Pistons beat the Cavs 107-97. Take a 2-0 lead in the East semis. Head coach J.B. Bickerstaff says Cunningham was the key.
15: Cade is just fabulous. You know, he's the killer closer.

0: all the adjectives you want to talk about, like he's it. In the fourth quarter, you know, he does his best work.
1: The Thunder with a big third quarter run. Take down the Lakers 125-107. Take a 2-0 lead in the West semis. Quarterback Aaron Rodgers, according to the NFL Network, expected to sign with the Steelers. Vikings signed former Niners wide receiver Juwan Jennings to a one-year deal. Stanley Cup playoffs. Hurricanes beat the Flyers 4-1. Take a commanding 3-0 lead in their second round series. Cubs stay hot. Beat the Reds 8-3 to sweep the series for their ninth straight win. Rays also on a roll. Crushed the Red Sox for their seventh straight win. That's sports. I'm Ronza Moss.
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6: 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I am Larry Elder. 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I think I said of the 88% of the people who thought Spencer Pratt won the debate, 27 said they would change their mind. Only 22 said they would change their mind. So, the man who was yelling and screaming at the Tennessee state trooper, who called the state trooper boy and MF-er, is named Justin Pearson. Here is Justin Pearson, number 54.
7: You've had three strikes laws, mass incarceration, denied us of who we are, and we are still here. And today, you'll take the only majority black district from us. But I want you to know, and I want my nephew's sons and the future to know, no matter what you do, no matter how much you try and break us and make us bend and make us quit, we will still be here.
6: Okay, and here's Mr. Pearson 10 years ago, number 53.
8: Justin J. Pearson, and I'm running for president of BSG. There are a few reasons that we're running this campaign this year. One has to do with representation. How can we represent all voices in a conversation? I wanted to do this by partnering with organizations from the Boone Democrats to the Boone Republicans. I want to bring together different voices, dissenting voices, voices that may be more liberal or more conservative, in order that we can reach a point of sort of the radical middle.
6: Short hair, suit and tie, looked like an investment banker. And here he is again, looking like Angela Davis, number 54.
7: You've had three strikes laws, mass incarceration, denied us of who we are, and we are still here. And today, you'll take the only majority black district from us. But I want you to know, and I want my nephew's sons and the future to know, no matter what you do, no matter how much you try and break us and make us bend and make us quit, we will still be here.
9: I'm at God during the Great Depression. I was walking down the street eating a tuna fish sandwich, and the Lord said to me in a voice that was loud and it resounded, "Give me some of that sandwich." Oh, my goodness, God. Just too much. Let me hear him again in 2016, 53.
8: Justin J. Pearson, and I'm running for president of BSG. There are a few reasons that we're running this campaign this year. One has to do with representation. How can we represent all voices in a conversation? I wanted to do this by partnering with organizations from the Boone Democrats to the Boone Republicans. I want to bring together different voices, dissenting voices, voices that may be more liberal or more conservative, in order that we can reach a point of sort of the radical middle.
9: I was woke! I was not running. I was woken!
6: Jasmine Crockett, same thing. All of a sudden, she discovered her inner hood rat. It's amazing. Speaking of anger, Hakeem Jeffries is standing by his maximum warfare, number 30.
10: As it relates to anything that has been said, certainly as it relates to the comment related to maximum warfare everywhere, all the time, in connection with the redistricting battle that Republicans launched. I stand by it. You can continue to criticize me for it. I don't give a damn about your criticism.
6: Now, this came up in an exchange on CNN. New York Post writer mentions that, you know, this district that's created, a black Republican woman may very well win that district. That's kind of a problem, isn't it? Number 33.
11: Tackles of the principals as soon as it was politically convenient.
12: Well, they asked the voters.
13: Yeah.
12: Unlike any of the other states that did not ask the voters.
13: I'm actually glad. Let's show the picture again. I'm glad that you brought up that he's a white representative that represents black districts, because guess what? They had the opportunity to choose. Mm-hmm. This is about taking away black Americans' opportunity to choose who they want to represent them. So whether that is white Representative Cohen, if that is Representative Pearson, who's black, who's running for that same district, who is, you know, running against Cohen, the bottom line is it was set up, the Article 2 of the Voting Rights Act was set up to allow my community to have the choice, because so many choices have been taken away from us. And so when you take that away, but that's the element we're going to focus on tonight.
11: Michigan. Let's look at Michigan's congressional delegation.
13: Yeah.
11: I mean, there were a number of VRA seats that were drawn to make sure they had the appropriate amount of African-American voters, which, you know, the assumption there is on the partisanship. Not a single one of them is represented by an African-American representative in Congress.
13: I have a problem with that.
14: You have to admit, it's a little ironic that the woman now who is likely going to win the 9th district in Tennessee is a black Republican woman as a result of this redistricting effort. It's likely going to be a black woman who beats that.
6: That's inconvenient. That's a little awkward. Ever been in a bad relationship? You know, the kind that just wears you down, you settle in, even though deep down you know this isn't how it's supposed to be. 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
6: 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We're talking about this Justin Pearson, Tennessee state rep, who used to speak smooth, calm, articulate fashion, now has discovered his inner hood rat. Same thing with Jasmine Crockett. Here's Jasmine Crockett, number 61.
23: I'm not finna play with my money. Like, y'all tripping, because I worked on that case for 7 years.
24: Yep.
23: It was against a very small city that literally can't pay it. Now, if for some reason they go find the coins, then absolutely, I'm resigning, forcing a special election, and I'll win, right? And then y'all want to come at us and act like people of color are the problem or that women are the problem? Like, baby, you probably need a good black woman in the room.
6: Okay, so that's the current Jasmine Crockett. Here's how Jasmine Crockett used to speak, number 60.
25: Absolutely. First of all, it's good to see you in the new year. You know, no one could have told me that when I went down to Austin, now looks like a little bit over a year ago, that I would be running for Congress. It's just not what my plan was. But what I've always decided is that I would step up when there was a need.
26: And so, yeah, I'm excited
6: okay.
26: to see that Elon...
6: Okay, I guess, you know. I guess she feels... I don't know. Who knew she's bilingual? Bill is in Pittsburgh, Pennsylvania. Bill, you're in the Larry Elder Show.
27: Larry, thanks for having me.
6: My pleasure.
27: With your knowledge, especially your experience, am I mistaken? Everything they're saying on policy between what they said about Reagan and what they're saying about Trump, policies now, right? What? I don't get it. It's identical. And he had a good run, didn't he, Reagan, I believe?
6: He had a hell of a good run. The difference is the hatred towards Donald Trump is something I have not seen. Because you're right. Reagan stood up to the Soviet Union, called them an evil empire, and there were the largest anti-war rallies around the world that had ever been because they thought that Ronald Reagan was a warmonger. What did he do? He hastened the demise of the Soviet Union and freed up millions and millions of people. They criticized his economics. In fact, his running mate did. George Herbert Walker Bush referred to Ronald Reagan's plan as voodoo economics. Inflation declined dramatically. Unemployment declined dramatically. The GDP grew impressively, sometimes 4, 5, 6% in a given year, so that when the man ran for re-election in 1984, he won 49 states. The only one he lost was Minnesota, and that was by about 10,000 votes. He almost won all 50 states. Why? Because of the economy. And under Trump 1.0, economy was rocking and rolling until COVID. Can you imagine any scenario where this man, Donald Trump, would have gotten 49 states? The hatred against him is unlike anything I've ever seen. It's pathological. It really is. Now, let's get to Iran real quickly before the close of the show. This is former Secretary of State Mike Pompeo, number 46.
0: Guys who are in power, the IRGC has any intention of giving up their enriched uranium, the near-weapons-grade uranium. There's no intention to deny themselves the capability to fire very, very long-range missiles and continue to threaten, as they did just the last couple days, continue to threaten our Middle Eastern neighbor, our Middle Eastern allies, right? They fired into Fujairah just in the last 48 hours. That does not sound like a regime that is remotely close to giving up, and that sounds like a regime that is going to have to continue to be imposed upon by the United States of America, and we have every capability to do that.
6: This is Joseph Keith Kellogg, Lieutenant General and former National Security Advisor, number 34.
1: Yeah, well, I think there was, Trey said earlier, two options. One with a pen, I think it's filled with disappearing ink, and the other is the operation continue. And I think we have to look at what they're doing. They've got a mosaic defense strategy, that's what they call it, where they've decentralized their command and control. So we really don't know who's in control of the Republican Guards organizations in these 31 different districts who keep eliminating. But Vahidi is in charge of the Republican Guards. He's a fanatic. These guys are nuts. The only guy that's reasonable is President Trump and his team, and I don't see where we're seeing reasonableness from the other side. I'm one of those, and I advocate very strongly, I am not the president. That's, you know, I understand Article 2, Section 2, who's the commander-in-chief. But that's why I've consistently said, you've got to go someplace like, take Karg Island, put a provisional government in charge, do something. You've got the National Council for Resistance for Iran with Maryam Rajavi out there. She's a democratic populist. She could actually lead that. I wouldn't put Shah Pahlavi in there, the Shah's former son.
6: Trump was asked by a reporter about fixing the Lincoln Monument in the midst of a crisis, number 35.
3: Mr. President, you are here against the backdrop of the war in Iran. Yeah. Why focus on all these projects right now?
4: You know why? Because I want to keep our country beautiful and safe. Beautiful also. This place was a disgusting place. It was Washington Monument, the Lincoln Memorial, and we had a terrible disgust. I don't know, you probably don't see dirt, but I do. And you walk down this pond, if you would have walked down, they'll tell you better than anybody. They had to take 11 or 12 truckloads of garbage out of that lake, out of that water, and it sat there for years like that. And that's not what our country is about. Our country is about beauty, cleanliness, safety, great people, not a filthy capital.
3: What is the status?
4: That's such a stupid question you ask. We're fixing up the reflecting pond to the Lincoln Memorial, the Washington Monument, and you say, why are you fixing it up? Because you can understand dirt maybe better than I can, but I don't allow it. This is one of the worst reporters. She's with ABC Fake News, and she's a horror show. She's saying, why would you bother fixing this up? Why would I bother taking 11 or 12 truckloads of filth out of the water in front of the Lincoln Monument? That's what made our country great. Beauty made our country. People made our country great. A question like that is a disgrace to our country. Any other questions?
3: Mr. President,
6: mic drop. 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
7: We're seeing slowing in the usual spots for your Friday evening commute. There is an accident on westbound I-70 at Kipling with stop-and-go traffic from Wadsworth. That crash has moved over to the right shoulder on eastbound 6 by Colorado 93 in Golden. And that stall on westbound I-70 at Federal has cleared, but slowing remains. There is a crash on northbound Wadsworth at Florida in the clearing stages with stop-and-go traffic from Jewel. With a look at traffic, I'm Vita Urbona.
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6: 888-971-SAGE, 888-971-7243. I am Larry Elder. We are Salem News Channel. My buddy David just asked me a question. Larry, who's blacker? Kamala Harris, Jasmine Crockett, or Hillary Clinton? That's a toughie. This is the UN ambassador, Michael Waltz, about Hormuz, number 40.
11: So what are we asking? What is this next evolution of 2817 asking of the international community? Well, it requires Iran to do some very simple, straightforward things. Cease its attacks on commercial shipping. Cease mining and remove its mines from an international waterway. Cease tolling, charging illegal tolls in the Strait of Hormuz, and allow the UN to move forward with humanitarian aid, life-saving aid, through that international corridor. It's really just that simple. The problem is, just this week, Iran's own state media announced that the regime has launched what it calls the Persian Gulf Straits Authority, where it seeks to demand that all ship captains from international shipping, commercial shipping, civilian shipping, basically have to check in and pay a bribe, pay a toll in order to use these international waterways. So that doesn't just affect this region. It infects the entire world. Imagine if we had countries, regardless of the conflict, regardless of what you think about the conflict or who started what, imagine if you had two countries, hypothetically, like Spain and Morocco, have some type of dispute and then throw sea mines into the Straits of Gibraltar and then start trying to charge shipping to pass through the Straits of Gibraltar in a cynical bid for leverage with the other side. Collective punishment of the entire world to try to resolve some type of dispute. It's unacceptable, it's immoral, and it's illegal in international law. So, look, this should be a simple demand: the removal of mines from an international waterway, that you cannot exact illegal tolls. We have to address these violations here in the Council. And we have to ask ourselves, if a country chooses to oppose such a simple proposition, do they really want peace?
6: Really quickly, our republic is going to be safe. Don Lemon may run for president, number 37.
9: So Kash Patel wouldn't survive a Lemon administration?
12: Kash Patel would not survive. Kash Patel, nor Pete Hegseth, nor a Pam Bondi.
9: Well, you outlasted her.
12: They would, yeah, I know.
9: Yeah.
12: None of those people would ever be in a Don Lemon administration.
6: Oh, my goodness. He didn't mention me. Have a great weekend, everybody. Well, God bless. Yeah!
5: The mic has been dropped all across America.
13: 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Put down the mic.
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21: President Trump says the ceasefire with Iran still holds after a military clash near the Strait of Hormuz. In a Truth Social post, he said the U.S. fired on Iran's ships after they conducted attacks against three U.S. ships in the strait. NBC's Alistair D'Souza reports the U.S. is expected to hear from Iran on its latest peace proposal.
24: Secretary of State Marco Rubio, while on a trip to Italy, says Iran's response is expected Friday. Rubio says he hopes serious negotiations then follow. According to Iran's state media on Thursday, Tehran is yet to reach a conclusion or send a reply.
21: The conflict's been ongoing for 9 weeks now. The Virginia Supreme Court's blocking a new Democrat-drawn congressional map from taking effect. The Democrats were seeking a map designed to give the party up to four new House seats, but today's ruling instead delivers a major boost for Republicans as they try to defend their narrow House majority in the midterms. The ruling comes weeks after Virginia narrowly approved the plan in a statewide vote that paved the way for redrawn district lines. A team from the CDC is headed to the Canary Islands to escort American passengers off the hantavirus-stricken cruise ship. According to reports from CNN, the CDC staffers will accompany the group back to the U.S. aboard a charter flight. Those passengers will reportedly be placed into quarantine upon arrival for further screening and medical treatment in Nebraska. Last night's massive data breach of a popular educational platform has some students and schools still struggling to access their materials. The hacking group Shiny Hunters, claiming responsibility for hacking the system called Canvas, that's used by thousands of universities worldwide. Penn State is announcing it's canceling some final exams. Meanwhile, the University of Illinois postponing assignments and some final exams. Shiny Hunters is giving schools until May 12th to negotiate a ransom deal before releasing the personal data held by the company. I'm Jim Roop.
7: Still seeing slowing in the usual spots for your Friday evening commute. There is a vehicle fire blocking the right lane on westbound I-70 at Wadsworth, starting to see some backups in that area. A crash off to the right shoulder on northbound I-25 at Founders Parkway. And that crash has been moved over to the right shoulder on eastbound 6th by Colorado 58 and 93 in Golden. With traffic, I'm Vita Urbonis.
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0: All quiet weather-wise for the Denver metro area and the Rocky Mountain West overnight, tonight, and through much of your Saturday, but there will be a little bit of some shower, maybe weak thunderstorm activity to watch out for Saturday evening and night. Temperatures tonight and the next couple of nights, middle to a few upper 40s, mid-70s for highs this Saturday. Slightly cooler, but still gorgeous for Sunday, Mother's Day. A great day to spend some time outside. Low to mid-70s. Heating up then as a ridge of high pressure builds in Monday and Tuesday. A little bit of some early summertime warmth. High temperatures approaching 90 degrees. Lows, low 50s. I'm meteorologist Mark Huer.
17: Current temperature
20: 68 degrees.
22: 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November the 11th, 1966, then Captain Swindell's jet shot down over North Vietnam. His last scheduled combat mission. He will spend the next 7 years being shuffled around various prison camps, including the notorious Hanoi Hilton. And while he was in the Hilton, he shared the cell with future senator and presidential candidate John McCain.
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26: Anyone with talent can be a winner, but it takes character to be a champion. A few years back, college basketball player Jamal Shee displayed the heart of a champion after he and his teammates lost one of the most important games of their season. A victory would have punched their ticket to the March Madness tournament and awarded them a shot at a national championship. Instead, they lost by 1 point after a controversial call. Stunned and angry, frustration boiled over as Jamal's team left the court. An assistant coach knocked over a folding chair and kicked it across the floor. Next was the team starting forward, who threw a trash can and spilled garbage everywhere. The rest of the team stepped over the debris and kept walking, but star player Jamal Shee displayed a different attitude. He was upset and angry too, but when he saw the mess his teammates created, he stopped, set the trash can upright, and started picking up the garbage himself. 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It's about the kind of person we are, even when we don't achieve our goals. Talent may make us a winner, but character makes us a champion. For more to help you thrive, go to FocusOnTheFamily.com. I'm Jim Daly.
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3: 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I did want to take a minute to thank everyone who supported the ACLJ during the Double the Difference drive, the Double Your Impact drive, all those double drives. But now you get a little break as we can just say thank you. It was a great month. And again, to all the members and all the new champions, thank you again so much. Months like this make the whole organization possible. And really, it's because of you. So thank you again so much. Phone lines, like I said, are open at 1-800-684-3110. As we weren't sure what we're going to talk about, more news is coming out of Iran, and it seems like we may be re-entering another conflict. Will the war in Iran resume? Of course, this comes after the ceasefire for a number of weeks now, as the new demands have rolled in from Iran to reopen the Straits of Hormuz. And they are far from ideal.
4: That's right. So the Iranians have now sent a 14-point proposal to end the war to President Trump. It has a 30-day deadline on it. So they're giving the president and the American government, the administration, 30 days to respond to this and to make this happen. And it has no mention of the nuclear program, which is the key sticking point for the United States. That is one of the reasons that this entire conflict began, was over the nuclear program. So there is this main point that they make in this, is that both sides will lift the blockade on the Strait of Hormuz. The United States will withdraw its forces from the Middle East, end all hostilities in the region, including Israel and Lebanon, which is currently in a ceasefire as well. And all sanctions on Iran will be lifted.
3: Oh.
4: The Iranians now seem to think they have the upper hand. This may be because they're starting to see Democrats in Congress say, hey, War Powers Act, you're up on this 60-day deadline, which is creating a little bit of a pushback from the administration.
3: Yeah, we'll get into that in just a little bit, because the president and the administration has sort of doubled down on what could be the resume of this war, or is this a new conflict? We'll debate that coming up in the next segment. As we, you think there's probably, you could probably go both ways here. You can have that conversation either way. But certainly President Trump has decided which way he's going to go. Again, Iran's 14-point plan, really just saying, give us everything we want in the war. We'll reopen. But also, you're not going to get anything in return.
4: Exactly. Especially with the sanctions part as well, saying, yeah, hey,
3: no
4: you
3: sanctions.
4: Have to lift all sanctions on us. The majority of those sanctions are because of their nuclear program. Now, there's others for human rights, for supporting terrorist organizations, etc. But a vast majority are due to their nuclear adventurism.
3: Yeah. And I want to clarify, in this also had no mention really of any sort of nuke program or uranium or any of the things that are happening.
4: They said actually the opposite. Their foreign ministry spokesperson said that will not be a part of any deal to end this conflict. So clearly they're thinking they have some momentum here, whatever that may mean. Maybe because of the political winds. Maybe they're reading some of the polls that are out. But
3: so what comes next?
4: There we go.
3: What comes next? Where is the move for the Trump administration? What is the move for Iran? If Iran is not in the business of essentially surrendering, does this war kick back off? What do you think? What do you hope happens? 1-800-684-3110. 1-800-684-3110. This after a confusing few weeks, as the president even had to cancel some of his plans on meetings, saying, we don't even know who we're meeting with. Are we meeting with low-level officials? What is it? What do you think? Phone lines are open at 1-800-684-3110 to be on the air today, and I'd love to hear from you. Again, thank you again for supporting the work of the ACLJ during the Double the Difference drive. It meant a lot. Got us pretty far. Got us very close, I believe, to the budget. And we will have other months and other opportunities. 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I see a bunch of you are just joining us right now. President Trump's been given a list of demands, maybe, if I think that's the best way to describe it, from Iran. That is to reopen the Strait of Hormuz completely and what it would look like moving forward, as there is a lot of global pressure to get that done. The same moment we are in the middle of a ceasefire, it's probably it's easy to forget that.
4: Right.
3: That has happened. And we've been in a ceasefire for a number of weeks now. What does that look like moving forward? And I feel like President Trump is at least laying out, I wouldn't even say the breadcrumbs, he's laying out the plan that essentially says, you know, we're about to go back in action.
4: Well, and there's reports that he's frustrated at the inaction on both sides. Either get back to the operations or get to the table. Clearly, the Iranians have taken some sort of step back with this latest proposal, also giving a 30-day deadline, now starting to dictate the timeline to the U.S. It does seem that maybe that has stepped back. But I think it could also show us that when the president decided to remove the United States from talks just a few days ago, really a little bit over a week, that when he said we don't really even know who we are negotiating with, that clearly is a signal that things like this were going to start happening. Now, on the other side of that, the U.S. started an operation helping ships traverse the Strait of Hormuz, especially some American flagged vessels that have shipping containers that are going through that Strait of Hormuz. Then Iran had struck with a drone attack targeting both a UAE tanker. South Korean government is saying they are investigating what appears to be an attack from the Iranians. So Iran is attacking vessels in the Strait of Hormuz. The United States is saying through Scott Bessent that we actually control this. Now there will be some time to let this unfurl and put this back into perspective. Now I think what you're going to see is what he's referencing is maybe hostilities getting back up to speed, especially with what we're seeing from this type of demand and timeline. Now, back here at home, you have Democrats saying, listen, War Powers Act, you hit 60 days.
3: Yeah, let's back up. So people don't know, with the War Powers Act, President Trump and the administration really had the ability to go and do this without any sort of confirmation, any sort of vote, any sort of authority given. They had the authority to do it temporarily. It's a 60-day essentially window where if you need to go get something done, you can go get it done and handle it and get out. Now, 60 days is almost up. President Trump's got a bit of a caveat to that, and I don't think he's ill-willed or ill-intentioned. I think it's actually probably somewhat accurate, but it may depend on how you read the act itself, how you want to describe it. But 60 days are up from the first day of the engagement, but it's been a number of weeks since there has been. So that one ended.
4: Well, exactly. So the 60 days, and then you have an additional 30 days, so 90 days total, where you can wind down hostilities. The Democrats that are detractors of this operation in Iran are saying, listen, you hit 60 days. We better see this wrapping up now. Now, the administration has the opposite take. They're saying, no. That Operation Epic Fury, for all intents and purposes, ended when we started a ceasefire.
3: And didn't they give this one a new name?
4: Exactly. This is the specifically the shipping route one, I believe, is Operation
3: It's got a fun one.
4: Freedom of something.
3: Exactly. We'll pull it up.
4: But when you start to look at this, you're talking about, did
3: someone find it for us?
4: Did that happen? Did when a ceasefire happen, even if you don't withdraw everyone, the United States, it seems, did not conduct operations. We did see Iran violating that, yeah. Shooting drones at Gulf states, at Israel.
3: Just Project Freedom.
4: Project Freedom is specifically focused on the Strait of Hormuz. So once again, who's right? Now, with a Republican majority, I don't think it matters that much, because who is going to be the ones that would hold an administration accountable? You see all these resolutions they keep trying to pass. They keep failing. If for some reason you start to get poll numbers for people that are nervous in the midterms, you could see people start to peel off and get a resolution passed that is saying the president has gone too far. We need to wrap this up.
3: Yeah, and it's certainly not as popular as it once was to have this kind of ongoing conflict. Again, a lot of people thought when day one you had essentially the destruction of the top leaders in Iran, this could go very quickly. Now, in general, it really still has only gone, you know, a couple months here. We're not talking about a very long-term engagement, but there is hesitancy heading into midterms, as we've seen sort of the polls started to really show where things are going to be heading. So who knows? You may have some Republicans that also decide this is not worth it. The juice is not worth the squeeze. We're not going to. Maybe we'll hold the president's foot to the fire at this point. What do you think? 1-800-684-3110. We got a phone call coming in. Let's go to Dale in California. Dale, you're on the air. Let's give Dale a second here. Dale, you there? Put Dale on hold. Let's see if we can get back to him. I think he's just listening on the radio. The old school way, Will.
4: I hear that. Speaking of old school way, you've got a villain on your shirt today.
3: Oh, yeah, I got Darth Vader.
4: I do want to bring that out.
3: I got Darth Vader. It's May the 4th. And you know what? I have a few Star Wars shirts. This is a very 90s looking one of Darth Vader.
4: So you know, he's the bad guy, right?
3: Yeah, maybe in your version of the story.
4: I think that's everyone's version.
3: I don't know.
4: You mean the Rebel Alliance are liberals? Is that what you're saying?
3: He's a strong leader, is what I'm told. You know, at the end of the day, he is the hero of the story.
4: Well, he does, yes. There is redemption.
3: Yeah.
4: Yeah.
3: People always say that. They're like, you know, he's the hero. I was like, yeah. At the end of the day, Tony Soprano loved his son too. Like, you know,
4: after a lot of genocide, yeah, actually. I mean, he was blowing up whole planets.
3: Whole planets.
4: Yeah.
3: And then he was like, you know what I don't want you to do is do something to my son. And I kind of could get, you know, get that. But it is Star Wars Day. I'm excited. We have my kids dressed up, everyone dressed up. It is fun to celebrate something. But remember President Trump? He talked about the leader himself.
4: Yeah, that's right.
3: Let's take a listen to President Trump. This is a flashback bite to just a few months ago.
4: It was October, yeah.
3: Yeah.
6: We have Darth Vader. You know Darth Vader, right? Darth Vader is a man who, I think he's sitting right. Is that Darth? Stand up, please, Darth Vader. I mean, they call him Darth Vader, but he's actually a very nice person. Russell, vote.
3: Oh, see, I wish we didn't reveal. I like the idea of just... I love that he says Darth Vader, stand up. That is the most President Trump thing. Who was he talking about? It's the head of the...
4: Russell Vogt. He's the director of the Office of Management and Budget.
3: That's right.
4: For the administration. So.
3: Stand up. Darth Vader's here. Darth Vader. All right. We're having a little fun here. Phone lines are open at 1-800-684-3110. We got Dale back. Is he good to go? Dale, California, go ahead.
8: So I wanted to ask why we're having a ceasefire when there's tankers of Iranian oil going along the coastline of Iran and Pakistan, and they're dumping their oil into a refinery either in India or Pakistan, which allows them to get money, which will allow them to build more things. So during a ceasefire, they have money to build more things. They would have money to build a ballistic missile. And I find it hard to believe that they were so dumb that they didn't isolate refined uranium so they could have a nuclear bomb someplace really secretive that no one knows about. So I'm just concerned about that. And when you let your guard down a little bit, then things really happen bad. So,
4: well, Dale, I think to that point, they, according to the administration, that is not happening. That the Iranian ships are not getting through. They're not going through the coastline. They're not getting to secret places to offload their oil. As a matter of fact, some of the reporting is that they're actually about to be in a bit of a bind because their refineries are about to hit capacity of all the storage that they can have. And then they're going to have to stop production, which causes a whole host of issues when they want to restart that production. So, there has been a lot of propaganda out there. Even I think it was Senator Murphy that said something to the effect of like awesome when that report that 26 ships had gotten through, and people called him out for that. And he's like, what, I can't be sarcastic anymore. It's like, no, but also that story wasn't even true. It came out later that it was just Iranian propaganda. And I think that goes back to a lot of what we've talked about here. This entire conflict is how well the propaganda machine from Iran has permeated the entirety of American society.
3: Oh, yeah. Oh, yeah. I mean, I think it's, we're living in a very different time, everyone. I mean, I'm looking at comments on social media, Instagram, TikTok, everywhere that we are, you know, everywhere where the people are chatting. And it is very interesting to see. Now, somewhat, of course, you could say that's bots. That's not real. I can see the ones that are real, though. You can feel the ones that are real. You can feel how society is reacting. And look, I think there is a reason to question something like a military conflict of this scale. I understand that. I have no problem with debating whether or not we need to be at war with Iran. I believe that originally when we were positioned this, we talked about regime change and all of that. That's where I was more leaning. And then it became a little muddier as time went on. However, that's not really what's happening. You are having, as Will said, Iranian-backed propaganda seep its way in to the mainstream media. You are having the conspiracy theories take over me. I was even watching CNN on the way in. I flipped through all the channels. CNN was saying how the conspiracy theories have taken over the right and the left. and how they're even sitting there going, we don't know what to do. And this was coming from CNN. And I kind of want to go, well, you're part of the problem. But you know what? It is what it is. Phone lines are open at 1-800-684-3110. 1-800-684-3110. Ann and Gene, stay on hold. We'll get to you. Rick Rennell's joining us in the next segment, and then we'll hop around and get some more calls from around the planet. 1-800-684-3110.
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3: Welcome back to Sekulow. 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And as I teased, also, back half of the show, which some of you don't get on your local, if you're listening to terrestrial radio, you can be finding us always on ACLJ.org, on YouTube, Rumble, however you get your podcasts. We're there live streaming each and every day, 12 to 1 p.m. Eastern time. And of course, archive later on. If you're listening to this, there's a second half that runs. And that show is going to be, that second half is going to be very interesting. Jeff Balaban is joining us, the head of ACLJ Jerusalem. He is back in Jerusalem. So we're going to discuss how things are looking actually from a standpoint in Israel right now. And then following that, we're going to have on a former Turner executive, currently the chief media officer for Real American Freestyle, Eric Bischoff, who you may know from his time in WCW and the WWE, but is currently has a show that runs on Fox Nation. But we do want to talk about the passing of Ted Turner, because whether you probably agree or disagree with him on his politics, had a gigantic impact, and probably there's at least an argument to be made that we wouldn't be doing this show, this kind of content, if it wasn't for people like him. So we're going to discuss that a little bit later in the second half. That being said, you also have, speaking of media, you have President Barack Obama, former President Barack Obama, making the rounds, talking about the current conversations that are happening. He's, of course, promoting his big, giant Obama Center in, is it in Chicago? Yes, it's in Chicago. That, you know, it's a pretty cool looking structure. Very interesting. He's doing a lot. He's finally doing press. You don't see him out there all that much.
9: No.
3: Now he's doing that.
9: Michelle up, but not, yeah, but not him.
3: And he's out there talking about this. And he's started to really have that conversation of what a future relationship with the Republicans look like, what the future looks like with conservative media and other, you know, it gets very political, as you'd expect.
9: Yes, I mean, he starts getting into the proper role of the Attorney General. Remember Eric Holder, I mean, his wingman.
3: Let's hear that. This is Barack Obama just last night on Stephen Colbert. Again, Stephen Colbert's show wrapping up, by the way, any day now. I think it's the end of the month, but he's having some big guests on, one of them former President Obama. Take a listen.
10: We're going to have to do some work to return to this basic norm, and we probably now have to codify it. The White House shouldn't be able to direct the Attorney General to go around prosecuting whoever the President wants to prosecute.
11: Right, because technically it's under the executive branch.
12: Technically, the norm is that it's independent.
10: The idea is that the Attorney General is the people's lawyer. It's not the President's consigliere.
12: Right, even when it's Bobby Kennedy.
10: It's Bobby Kennedy. And so two of the core principles of a democracy, we can survive a lot. Bad policy, funky elections, there's a bunch of stuff that, you know, we can overcome. We can't overcome the politicization of the criminal justice system, the awesome power of the state. You can't have a situation in which whoever's in charge of the government starts using that to

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3: A bite. We do? Okay,
4: we, yeah, can pull we do.
3: It up. Okay, yeah, let me know when we have that. But again, saying those, you know, famous words, and that's, so to reframe it as if historically these roles have not been what President Trump, or like President Trump has remade these roles, is kind of factually inaccurate.
4: Yeah,
3: you know?
4: I think that it's just President Trump talks about it more open. Yeah. So like, whereas Barack Obama is not going to be the one, we always said this during the IRS investigation of the Tea Party groups. We always said, Barack Obama is not going to go up there and say, I ordered this. And you're never going to get an email saying from Barack Obama. And you get email from other officials saying, let's do this for him. Let's do this so we can get jobs inside the administration. We saw that from Lois Lerner. We can get politically appointed jobs. We get better positions. We'll work with the FBI, work with the DOJ, because they will like that we are doing this. But you're never going to get, you know, him on the record saying, go and do this. The difference is President Trump hides nothing behind closed doors. So he literally tells the American people exactly what he's thinking of doing. And so instead of hiding
3: maybe
4: it,
3: sometimes to his detriment.
4: Maybe, because the way because it's, the it's truth is, as we proved in that 600-page report on the Biden administration, they politicized the DOJ. We know the Obama Department DOJ was heavily politicized. And again, they were kind of the start of that coming back. Where we had a gap period where, honestly, yes, there's always been the impeachment, this talk, that talk, but where, again, certainly you would have DOJs with different priorities based off who was in charge that you could agree with and disagree with, but they really hypercharged the politics behind their DOJ, and the fact that he wasn't just saying it at a press conference makes no difference.
3: Yeah.
4: And it doesn't mean it's necessarily illegal. You can disagree with it, say it's wrong, but you see how they're trying to codify what they mean there. Is
3: yeah,
4: they
3: when they
4: want
3: say a, that word, that's a very specific word.
4: Yeah, they want Congress to pass a law that the president signs to restrict presidential power when it comes to the Department of Justice. What president would not veto that? Yeah. And by the way, what Congress does Barack Obama honestly see in the future is going to agree to do that? Yeah.
3: Hey, phone lines are open for you, and we're going to take your calls actually in the next segment. We usually hold off, take calls towards the end, but we got a packed second half of the show. So if you aren't joining us online, or you're not joining us in a way that gets the full broadcast, but like SiriusXM does, Salem News Channel, YouTube, Rumble, however you get your podcast, that's the full hour. Some of your more traditional terrestrial radio stations, they may not carry the full hour. They may split it up. You can always join us live, 12 to 1 p.m. Eastern time, on all those different platforms. And of course, you can find us archived however you get your podcasts. We are there. The second half is going to be packed. We got three lines open right now. 1-800-684-3110. It's going to be a really interesting back half of the show. We're going to move a little bit more to the conversation back to Iran in the next segment because we have three calls lined up. All are about that. We'll try to take as many as we can. A couple of them are ACLJ champions. ACLJ champions are people that give on a monthly reoccurring basis. So I really appreciate ACLJ champions, and they get bumped to the front. So there's two. So they'll go first. Liz, you'll be up first. Then we'll move to Mike. And then Tony, you'll be after that. So stay on hold if you're on hold. We will do our best to get to as many of you as possible in the next segment. Then after that, we're going to talk about ACLJ Jerusalem. As the head of ACLJ Jerusalem, Jeff Balaban, will be joining us live from Israel. And then we're going to discuss the impact and the legacy of Ted Turner, who just passed away. Of course, a lot of you may have disagreed with a lot of his political statements, but there is no doubt that a lot of what we get to do here today, and a lot of in really 24-hour news or any of this kind of thing, none of that existed before Ted Turner really changed the game. So we're going to be joined by Eric Bischoff, former Turner executive, head of WCW, was an executive of the WWE Hall of Fame, or is he a WWE Hall of Famer, and now is the head of Real American Freestyle on Fox Nation. We're going to talk all about that in this coming half hour. Join us at ACLJ.org. We'll be right back.
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6: President Trump is saying the ceasefire with Iran still holds. After a military clash near the Strait of Hormuz yesterday, in a Truth Social post, he said the U.S. fired on Iran's ships after they fired on U.S. ships in the Strait, Trump calling the strikes a love tap. The Virginia Supreme Court blocking a new Democrat-drawn congressional map from taking effect. Democrats are seeking a map designed to give the party up to four new House seats, but today's ruling delivers a major boost for Republicans instead as they defend their narrow House majority in the midterm elections coming up.

0: A team from the CDC is headed to the Canary Islands to escort American passengers off the hantavirus-stricken cruise ship. According to reports from CNN, the CDC staffers will accompany the group back to the U.S. aboard a chartered flight. Those passengers then will reportedly be placed in quarantine upon arrival for further screening and medical treatments in Nebraska. I'm Jim Roop.
1: Here's a look at the roads out there this evening. There is an accident blocking the right lane on northbound I-25 between 104th and 120th. A crash in the right lane on eastbound I-70 between Kipling and Wadsworth. A vehicle fire in the right lane on westbound I-70 between Harlan and I-76. And that crash has been moved over to the right shoulder on eastbound 6 by Colorado 58 and 93 in Golden. I'm Vita Urbonis with traffic.
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4: All quiet weather-wise for the Denver metro area and the Rocky Mountain West overnight tonight and through much of your Saturday, but there will be a little bit of some shower, maybe weak thunderstorm activity to watch out for Saturday evening and night. Temperatures tonight and the next couple of nights, middle to a few upper 40s, mid-70s for highs this Saturday. Slightly cooler, but still gorgeous for Sunday, Mother's Day. A great day to spend some time outside. Low to mid-70s, heating up then as a ridge of high pressure builds in Monday and Tuesday. A little bit of some early summertime warmth. High temperatures approaching 90 degrees, lows low 50s. I'm meteorologist Mark Huer.
5: Current temperature
6: 68 degrees.
7: 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November the 11th, 1966, then Captain Swindell's jet shot down over North Vietnam. His last scheduled combat mission. 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And while he was in the Hilton, he shared the cell with future senator and presidential candidate John McCain.
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10: Keeping you informed and engaged. 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
11: Welcome to the second half hour, Seculo. This is Logan Seculo, Jordan Seculo in studio as well. We are going to be joined a little bit later by Jeff Balaban, ACLJ Jerusalem, and head of Real American Freestyle, a great broadcast wrestling show that is on. It's real wrestling, not professional wrestling, but done with some of the best UFC fighters, and it's really worth a watch. It is on Fox Nation. Eric has been a longtime friend, but before that, he was an executive at Turner with Ted Turner. So we're going to talk about that. And of course, the passing of Ted Turner, what that means, because like the impact of his legacy will be 24-hour cable news. I mean, that will be something that, no one will ever escape. No. the endless news cycle and how that evolves. And you can probably start with an origin story that leads with Ted Turner. There are a bunch of calls right now. So many of you are calling in, most about Iran and the situation that has unfolded with what looks to be, once again, possibly an end of the road for the war in Iran, according to Marco Rubio, President Trump. But what does that really mean? We've been discussing that. Let's go ahead and take some phone calls. ACLJ champions are on hold. They get to go first. So Liz is calling line one in Florida. Thanks, Liz. You're on the air. Hey, Liz.
12: Hi. I don't think we can use gas prices to determine when the conflict is over, because I don't trust the gas companies to lower the prices just because the war is over.
13: Well, I mean, so in your mind, what is the kind of point where the war is over, where you feel like the U.S. has gotten done what it needs to get done? Is it the nuclear enrichment out of Iran? Is it because right now on the list is not a political leadership change. So for you, Liz, what would be finishing the job be?
12: I think when we start pulling our carrier groups back out, okay, which I don't think Trump will do until the nuclear enrichment stuff is solved. Yeah. So when we start pulling our carrier groups out, then we could say it's over.
13: Yeah, I mean, I think that's been, you know, been building up for over a year. So I think that's looking at a very long term strategy, and I think that's almost like saying kind of resetting to pre last summer, where we launched the attacks into, and they were very
11: strategic. Yeah.
13: But you know, then we have been over time since those attacks been building up and getting those ships in place. So that's a longer term move. I do think these gas companies do not want gas prices so high that you don't drive, and of course decide not to fly.
11: Yeah.
13: So they have an interest in getting it down to a level where the consumer feels comfortable enough, even if it's spending a little more.
11: Yeah.
13: But when you're talking about double in some places, that's when it's hurting them too.
11: I want to quickly get to Mike, who's also an ACLJ champion. We'll do our best to get some of those later on. May not be able to. Stay on hold, though. Mike, line three, you're on the air.
5: Yeah, I'm very disappointed that we're not finishing the job. We have an avowed enemy that wants to destroy Israel, wants to destroy us. And, you know, it's the fastest growing Christian country in the world is Iran.
11: Yeah,
5: they're going to keep killing the people.
11: Yeah, I think there is frustration for a lot of us who thought regime change meant freedom for the Iranian people.
13: To have successful regime change, I think the U.S. has learned this. We can't force that on you. So we can make it easier. We can take out leadership. We can take out their weapons of war. But you still have to put your life on the line if you want to change governments in most countries in the world. Like, it's not going to be bloodless for the most part. That's pretty rare. It doesn't happen in our history. And then you kind of have to fight over it again a few times. So that takes the people. We can put the pieces in place, and then the people have got to make the decision to make that move. Right now, that doesn't seem to be on the table. I think, listen, an Iran without nuclear enrichment capability is a very different threat than an Iran that is trying to get a deliverable nuclear weapon that could hit at least Europe and eventually the United States.
11: And when you're talking about Iran, of course, who else is leading this charge has been Israel. And we have our offices in Israel, the ACLJ Jerusalem. And when we get back, we're going to be joined by Jeff Balaban live from Jerusalem, first time back in Jerusalem in a little bit of time. So we're going to get some on-the-ground coverage of what it's like, how it's going there. And, of course, it directly involves the safety and security of Israel and their whole economy as well to have this war happen. So we're going to discuss that. And then later on, we'll be joined by Eric Bischoff, so you don't want to miss that. If you are on hold, we'll do our best to get your calls. No guarantees. We'll try our best, though. And we'll be right back on Seculo.
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11: Seculo again. We may take some calls and comments, but we've got a packed second half of this show. We're now going to be jumping over to ACLJ Jerusalem head Jeff Balaban. And Jeff, you've returned. You're back in Jerusalem, so let's discuss that. Of course, we discussed in the first half of this show a lot about what's happening in the war in Iran. I'm sure that is still having a major impact on what's going on in Israel, but let's just start there. Let's just start with kind of getting us the lay of the land. How's the tone? How are things going?
14: Sure. So just to paint a little color, see what it's like here. On the way at the airport in New York and then on flight, including in the hour before we landed, there were all kinds of rumors, because now that you have internet and flights, you can pay attention to what's going on, that the airport in Tel Aviv was going to be closed down because of dangerous potential ratcheting up again from Iran. So even in the last couple of hours, there were some concerns that the flights would be turned around and sent someplace else. And then the question is, where do you go? Because Iran strikes a lot of places in the region, so maybe Europe. But, you know, we landed, it was fine. And in terms of the overall picture of what's happening, I'd say that the one interesting discussion that I've had since I've been here about what's happening now, this breather, this hold off, whatever it is that, you know, there's tremendous, Israel has tremendous intelligence on the people in Iran and has for many years, because they are a proximate existential threat. And so the targeting of the leadership has been such that the ones who are left behind are the ones that Israel at least hopes. I mean, obviously, the greater hope would have been for there to be a regime change. But in the meantime, there's at least hopes that these are not as Mark Ruby would say is insane in the brain, perhaps, and that you can have some dealings with them, at least in the short term, to figure out some kind of a way forward. Not that there's a huge belief that it's a long-term strategy, but at least for now, that's the hope, that they left a cadre of people specifically that can be dealt with to try and work things out right now.
13: Yeah, I mean, Jeff, we still don't exactly know who those individuals are. It hasn't been clear. I think the president's talked about that. You know, he's not going to keep sitting over J.D. Vance and Marco Rubio and 19-hour flights to Pakistan to sit down with people who don't have the ability to agree to anything or even these interim deals. I mean, I think, again, to get to this 14-point plan and kind of 30-day ceasefire, opening of the strait, lifting of some temporary relief of sanctions, is this full removal of Iran's uranium stockpile. I mean, if you were going to look at the biggest possible potential victory out of this, if Iran feels like they have to agree to this, that is a big win for not just the United States, but for Israel and the region, because it would imagine that even Iran's hardliners, who may be still in charge there with the IRGC, realize that they cannot withstand a continued U.S. action. I mean, to me, that's the kind of sticking point I'm most interested in, to seeing whether they agree on this.
14: Look, you know, Jeremy, you're making some very interesting points. And what's also arisen, and it's important to look back over the last couple of months, what's arisen has been extraordinary in that, for the first time, and this is entirely thanks to Donald Trump's presidency in the first instance, that, you know, the UAE being attacked by, you know, a Muslim Arab country being attacked by a Muslim Persian country, calls in Israel, and Israel sends over troops and technology and weapons to help them fight. This is extraordinary. We're not just talking about peaceful trade. We're talking about actual real-time war defenses among countries that, until Donald Trump came around, wouldn't even talk to each other, or they wouldn't talk to Israel. And now they're relying on Israel to help them. So the truth is, there is still tremendous room for hope here. Iran still is the sort of the destroyer of the region. And I personally believe that we do need to see some kind of regime change for this to be safe, but nobody can make that happen. It has to be the Iranian people. All that can happen is that the allies of the Iranian people can set up the circumstances as well as possible. Yeah, as far as getting, yeah, but doing everything else.
13: These new allies. I mean, I think that's important. As you said, Jeff, it's one thing to do business with each other. That was the Abraham Accords. It is another step to when you start working with each other on military defenses, sharing technology, sharing Iron Dome technology. And because it unifies your countries that much more when you are standing side by side fighting an enemy. So one thing that's come out of this certainly is that you have a much stronger allegiance of allies, that it's not the U.S. just having to cobble together, because we have the allegiances independently with those Gulf states, with Israel on its own now being able to work so directly, that Iran and it right of surrounding Iran, certainly now you've got a region of allies who, working together and coming together, have the resources to really be a check on Iran. I mean, they may not individually be even close to the size of Iran, but when you put their economies and where their militaries are technologically, certainly they can be a huge, not just buffer anymore, but a real threat to Iran.
14: Well, that's right. And people don't necessarily, people are looking at the negatives that, of course, happen in any war. But the positives are just as we've described right now. And, you know, there's a term that came into power in the first Trump administration, also called Pax Silica. And the idea that in the, you know, they called Pax America, so the post-World War II generation where America was the world's cop. Well, you know, there are other forces that are competing. And in the new world where we're not paying, we don't, America doesn't want to be the police for the whole world. The idea that there could be other countries that, because of new technologies, are able from a distance to really take control and keep things safer and more secure for our American interests globally, that's happening. And Israel seems to be at the core of that. And this is one expression of that.
11: One of the things, Jeff, also that keeps coming up, and if you're in sort of the zeitgeist on social media and seeing it, is also what's currently going on or not going on with the war in Gaza. And, you know, it's kind of become a afterthought for a lot of people, but then there's still a lot of conversation of what that actually looks like right now. Of course, in terms of ceasefires, we know that is somewhat still standing, that exists, but we also know that that's not a conflict that is completely resolved by any means, but let's give a little bit of some color on that as well, of how that feels, because that's obviously even a little closer to home locally.
14: Sure. Well, yeah, that's a great point, Logan, and it's not just Gaza. I mean, it's Lebanon and it's Syria, right? Yeah. Syria is still waiting to be sorted out, right? That's a northern border. Lebanon, northern border, that is still waiting to be sorted out, and there's still troops, you know, Israeli troops there, because, you know, they're finding massive tunnel systems, massive weapons problems. You know, again, these countries have been, for decades, have been run by, or these territories, these countries have been run by Iran through proxies who all had one goal, the total eradication of the state of Israel. Those wars are still going on, but thanks, and again, this is sort of what Trump has been saying. The really epic, the work that was done by Israel, first on its own, then together with America, really has set back their causes. But we're far from out of the woods. These are generational problems that have been building for just decades and decades and decades, and it's going to take a long time for them to actually find some kind of safety and security.
11: And we have to now start discussing again, sort of getting Israel back on the good PR train, because they have taken a lot of hits here in the United States and seem to continue to. It feels like, look, and we can see worldwide. And how it has obviously spread to not just Israel or Israelis. You now have just the Jewish community in general. You see what happened in Golders Green in the UK just a few days ago.
13: Yep.
11: These attacks keep happening and somehow, again, rationalized, normalized. And you could discuss, I've always said, we could discuss whether you think that the actions of Israel have gone on too long, what it could be, the political side of Israel. That's totally different than the conversation of what's happening right now, which is now just feels like excused violence just due to an ethnic connection.
14: Yeah. Listen, I don't know if you saw what happened in New York. These events happen all the time. People, Jews in America, especially in religious Jewish communities, like to have retirement homes or a place to be in Israel, maybe for their kids or whatever, for their lives. And so they real estate comes to shows in synagogues, and people come, or Jewish community centers. Anyway, there was a huge, massively violent attack against one of those in New York. Now, you know, Mamdani didn't help at all. By the way, before I left, I was speaking to a New York police officer who was complaining to me, you know, just terribly how unsupported they feel in general by Mamdani. And so we became a free-for-all. And it is pure anti-Semitic hate and violence against the idea that a Jew shouldn't be allowed to buy a home in Jerusalem. Why shouldn't the Jew be allowed to buy a home anywhere? Would we ever say that any other religion or race or ethnic group, it should be illegal for you to own a home someplace, let alone a Jew in Jerusalem? And yet, it's every excuse to just attack Jews. And I don't know how we roll that back, because as we keep on talking about here, it's not just one side anymore. It's really seeping up around the fringes all over.
11: I saw Mamdani's statement. Of course, he called it out and did say that it was an anti-Semitic attack. There was no place for it. And I saw two different responses. Of course, one of them was not, of course, agreeing with him, condemning it. The answers were either, how dare he now kowtow to the crowd calling for anti-Semitism, saying this anti-Semitism, or the other one was saying he didn't write this, this was AI generated. So, you know, it was either his apology was fake, or his apology was offensive. Or not apology, but his response saying that it was even anti-Semitic. So his own people, even when he knows as the mayor of New York, he's going to come out and make some sort of statement. And that statement may be, like you said, not far enough. It doesn't matter, because the people on social media are going to say either, how dare you condemn Jewish hatred, or the other one is, you clearly didn't write this. This was AI. He never wrote it. We only got a couple seconds here. Jeff.
14: Everyone gets, he's on the wrong side of this. No one takes him seriously when he says he supports Jews.
11: Absolutely. Look, we got to, thanks Jeff for calling in. We appreciate it. Look, it's always great to hear from Jeff, the ACLJ Jerusalem, getting back going. So we'll have Jeff on, I'm sure, next week to discuss even further what he's up to. Hey, we get back in the next segment. We are joined by Eric Bischoff, a former Turner executive, of course, talking about the passing of Ted Turner and the impact that he had on what all of us do each and every day here in news media, as well as Real American Freestyle, great news show that's available through Sports League that is on Fox Nation. We're going to discuss that coming up. Stay tuned. It's going to be a great segment. We'll be right back with more on Seculo.
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11: Seculo, this is a really interesting segment. Look, we all just saw this morning the breaking news, the passing of Ted Turner. President Trump just put out one of the greats of all time. And I think that is something that we could all agree on, is at least, you may not have agreed with everything Ted Turner stood for politically, whatever it may be, but there is a very good chance we wouldn't be doing what we're doing today if it wasn't for some of his vision in the early days of CNN, of course, the early days of media in general. We're joined by Eric Bischoff, who's obviously a former Turner executive with WCW, of course, later on WWE Hall Hall of Famer and now Chief Media Officer at Real America Freestyle, which is on Fox Nation RAF, which is just an absolute blast. We're going to get to that. But Eric, I wanted to start just with you, just to check in. Of course, this is a sad day for a lot of people in America, but really the impact, and you had the luck, if you will, or the ordination to be able to work directly with a very eccentric, interesting figure who really shaped the modern landscape of media.
16: I mean, he really did. When you think about it, the change that Ted Turner brought to the media landscape, and he did it in such a outrageous way, and of course came across the name Captain Outrageous as a result, but that and many other things. But you know, he saw things so far into the future, beyond what most visionaries and entrepreneurs would see. You know, the idea of a 24-hour global news platform at the time was absurd, and people thought he was out of his mind. You know, the superstation strategy, just so many things. You know, when Ted Turner went out and bought the MGM Film Library, everybody, all the business experts and financial experts in the country, you know, thought he had lost his mind and was going to go, you know, bankrupt as a result. And it turns out Ted knew early on what others learned is it's one thing to be a great distribution of content. It's another thing to create, own, and distribute your content. Ted was really a leader in that regard. And he was an entrepreneur's entrepreneur, man. It's just so fascinating to even have a glimpse into what working with Ted Turner was like.
11: Yeah, and hearing those stories from you, Eric, is always so fascinating. And it gave you a different light. And there was a great documentary they put out on him a few years ago. But Jordan and I grew up, you know, in Atlanta. Yeah, I mean, and really, he changed the city and the state.
13: Eric brought up like the superstation. So like TBS, the Atlanta Braves becoming America's team. I mean, which, again, it was a strategic move to put the Atlanta Braves on, kind of like how you'd see the Chicago Cubs with WGN, and then kind of rival that. But at the same time, for me, as someone who grew up and said, you know, I want to go right into politics, if you hadn't had CNN, you know, you weren't necessarily going to be making it to the 10 o'clock news at night every night, or had just local news.
11: Yeah.
13: Like I finally had a place to go as a kid. I could like see what was going on in the world. And of course, one of those first things was the Gulf War. Was 24-hour coverage of the Gulf War in real time, not getting reports 24 hours later, but, you know, journalists who were on the ground and the people always saying, you know, what the next move. I was just at a film festival last week for Turner Classic Movies because my father-in-law was a child actor in one of the movies that they play all the time. Because Turner Classic Movies now is owned by Warner Brothers, interestingly, but has bought all of those catalogs, though. And it still goes under that name. I was just thinking about it as we were sitting here. There I am with, you know, on the red carpet for the Chinese theater, and we are under the Turner name. And it's still a network, and it was its fans who had paid, I think, $4,000 to $5,000 to attend this 3-day festival for movies that were being made from the 1950s all up until, you know, like Father of the Bride, those kind of movies that run uninterrupted still on network, but also are streaming.
11: Yeah.
13: So you've got, I just think, again, buying those catalogs, things that we now see happening all the time.
11: True visionary in all of
13: but
11: that.
13: But news.
11: Yeah.
13: The news for all of us. None of us would exist in these realms without CNN's first starting and really just, you know, going 24 hours, putting people all around the world and making that investment, which was very expensive.
11: And for Eric, like for even what you do in the world of podcasts, and we're going to get into RAF here in just a second. I mean, that you could find sort of the nucleus there that it all kind of started, you know, early on with what became 24 hour news and all of us getting used to hearing people talk as entertainment.
16: Yeah. And I'm with you guys. I mean, the first Gulf War was really, it was the first time you could immerse yourself on something that was so significant that had global implications, but you could, I mean, I think I must have watched CNN 20 hours a day when that was going down. I could not get myself away from it. And that's the first time that our culture was really ever exposed to that. And look where we are now. You know, news is such an important, it's a commodity. Where before it was a public service, now it is a commodity. And I think a lot of that has to do with Ted Turner.
11: I wanted to give you enough time also, because one of the great things that you have come out with here in the last year is you're wearing the shirt, Real American Freestyle, RAF. We've been watching it at home. My son's a big mixed martial arts fan. Of course, we all grew up big professional wrestling fans. And this is sort of a combination of the reality of sports with some of the pageantry of professional wrestling. And it is a lot of fun. It's on Fox Nation. And there's a big event coming up, I know, at the end of May. But even people who maybe our audience maybe doesn't know about RAF, you know, we got a couple minutes here. I think we need to be pitching this.
16: Yeah, no, I mean, Real American Freestyle. It was really Hulk Hogan, Chad Bronstein, Izzy Martinez came to me and said, hey, we've got this vision. We want to take, you know, freestyle wrestling at the Olympic level, you know, world class level. Lead athletes. And we want to create a professional league because it didn't exist. Nobody had been able to figure it out. And they tagged me in because I think they believed that I could bring the entertainment to the sport. Everybody knew what, you know, freestyle wrestling was. It comes around once every 4 years in the Olympics and yeah. Okay, great. Or the NCAAs. But we wanted to bring it into the mainstream and make it entertaining. We've been blessed. There's no other way to say it than that. The amount of growth and success we've experienced and literally 8 months now of producing these events is beyond my comprehension.
11: You are seeing a huge, really got a couple minutes here, huge social media presence. You are seeing people talking about this more than I ever expected, Eric. It's really great to see. It's really great to see this again. It's on Fox Nation. So if you're a Fox Nation member, you get to watch these shows and it's going to be expanding. And there's an event coming up May 30th and it's coming to Texas. And like I said, these are names from the UFC. This is names from the Olympics. You got Gable Stevenson. You've got all these people that are coming on board. So if you're a UFC fan or an MMA fan, you're going to find a home here. But also, if you're one of those families that maybe you're like, this is maybe, you know, UFC is not quite accessible for me and my family to sit down and watch yet. What I like about RAF is that it's still incredibly entertaining. Of course, it's all there, but it's not quite to that level of, I guess you'd say, hardcore violence that comes from it in language and things.
16: We like to refer to ourselves as family-friendly combat sports, and I know that sounds a little bit, you know, like it doesn't really fit well together, but it does. Because if you look at MMA, the greatest athletes in MMA right now, Usman Chimaev, as a matter of fact, just signed with Real American Freestyle, and has got a big weekend coming up with Strickland. So if you look at the very best MMA fighters, they all have wrestling backgrounds. That's their foundation. So we've got that kind of sweet spot between, you know, MMA and the very foundation of MMA, freestyle wrestling. And we just believe that we can make it entertaining, and we have. And it's that saying, man, if you build it, they'll come. And they're coming in droves. And it's such a great opportunity. It's really amazing.
11: It's a blast. And look, Eric's been a longtime friend. So, you know, when you're watching RAF, also, you are enjoying great people that are behind this. So I couldn't be more excited to support what you guys are doing here. And again, thank you for coming on. I know that it's somewhat of a heavy day for all of us and for you specifically. But again, we are happy to have that discussion with you today. And again, if you ever need to come, and look, we're going to come out to an RAF event. I'm making it out there. We're going to make the trip. And hopefully you make one to Nashville. We'll be there. Matt's side, I guess, if you will. But thank you so much, Eric, for joining us today. I really appreciate it. And with that, that's going to do it for today's show. We took you all around the world. I hope you enjoyed it. See you tomorrow.
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0: President Trump says the conflict with Iran will be, quote, over when it's over, end quote. That's what he told NBC News in a phone interview. In a Truth Social post, Mr. Trump said the U.S. fired on Iran's ships after they conducted attacks against three military ships moving through the Strait of Hormuz. Trump also says the current ceasefire is still in effect and warns Iran to accept the latest U.S. peace deal. Meantime, the president says there will be a 3-day ceasefire between Russia and Ukraine starting tomorrow. It's for Russia's Victory Day celebration and will expire after Monday. The president says it will also include a prison swap of 1,000 prisoners from each country. He says the ceasefire was reached after a request directly from him, and he greatly appreciates Russian President Vladimir Putin and Ukrainian President Volodymyr Zelensky for agreeing to it. The conflict began in 2022 when Russia launched an invasion into Ukraine.
20: The University of Michigan's early reading for the month slipped 3.2% from April's record low. Inflation fears were the primary factor driving the drop as gas prices soar due to the Iran war. The survey's chief economist noted concerns about high prices and buying conditions were driving the downward trend in sentiment. The inflation outlook actually eased slightly, but remained high, with consumers expecting to see prices up 4.5% a year from now. I'm Matt Mattinson.
0: Former FBI Director James Comey's trial over his 8647 social media post is set to start in July, as of now. Comey's facing federal charges, including threatening the president. In a written order today, a judge tentatively scheduled the trial start date for July 15th. Federal prosecutors have argued the image showing seashells arranged on a bench to read 8647 was a threat against President Trump. Comey will be arraigned on June 30th. I'm Jim Roop.
4: All quiet weather-wise from the Denver metro area and the Rocky Mountain West overnight tonight and through much of your Saturday, but there will be a little bit of some shower, maybe weak thunderstorm activity to watch out for Saturday evening and night. Temperatures tonight and the next couple of nights, middle to a few upper 40s, mid-70s for highs this Saturday. Slightly cooler, but still gorgeous for Sunday, Mother's Day. A great day to spend some time outside. Low to mid-70s, heating up then as the ridge of high pressure builds in Monday and Tuesday. A little bit of some early summertime warmth. High temperatures approaching 90 degrees. Lows, low 50s. I'm meteorologist Mark Huer.
18: Current temperature
6: 65 degrees.
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0: 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Our number, 877-381-3811, 877-381-3811. I should mention this, just in case, by the end of the program, it skips my memory for a Friday evening. Happy Mother's Day to all the mothers out there. The mothers, the daughters, the sisters, the aunts, everybody who's a mother. God bless each and every one of you. You make a huge difference in the life of your children, I can tell you that. Or your spouse. You definitely do. I think about my mother every single day. And my father as well. And whatever success I have, or whatever I've become, hopefully mostly good, it's due to them. Due to them. The jobs report today was actually quite good. Unemployment's at 4.3%, 115,000 jobs added. And keep in mind, we're not adding federal government jobs. So that's a very good report. And I'm sure there's a lot more good to come. The S&P 500 today, at the highest level it's ever hit, ever. And things will start to break loose. Things will start to break loose. And the Dow's almost at 50,000, which is its record high. Why does that matter to you? Well, if you have a pension plan and a mutual fund, an IRA, a 401k, or what have you, it matters a lot. Not just for the rich and the billionaires, you know. And, of course, behind every company are what we call employees. That's important, too. Oh, yeah. Supreme Court of Virginia did what we discussed and what we thought they would do. And our friend Ken Cuccinelli came on and explained what he thought they would do as well. It was a 4-3 decision. Now, they might say 4 Republicans, 3 Democrats. The truth is, one of those Republicans had originally been appointed to a court of appeals by Mark Warner. And that judge who had been appointed by Mark Warner was then elevated to the Supreme Court. I think by Youngkin or by a Republican governor. So it's not exactly as it looks. And the bottom line is, in their decision, it's a very long decision, it's 46 pages long, 30 of which are from the majority, and it was a pretty quick turnaround if you ask me. They said, while the Commonwealth is free by its lights to do the right thing for the right reason, the rule of law requires that it be done the right way. Under the Constitution of Virginia, the right way, quote, necessitates compliance with the requirements of a deliberately lengthy, precise, and balanced procedure, unquote. Quote, strict compliance with these mandatory provisions is required in order that all proposed constitutional amendments shall receive the deliberate consideration and careful scrutiny that they deserve. In this case, the court held, the Commonwealth submitted a proposed constitutional amendment to Virginia voters in an unprecedented manner that violated the intervening election requirement in Article 12, Section 1 of the Virginia Constitution. The violation irreparably undermines the integrity of the resulting referendum vote and renders it null and void. For this reason, the congressional district maps issued by the court in 2021, pursuant to Article 2, Section 6A of the Constitution of Virginia, remain the governing maps for the upcoming 2026 congressional election. Now, very, very important that the court upholds the state constitution. So immediately the Democrats said they're going to appeal to the United States Supreme Court. That's all blunder. That's all drama. Why? Several reasons. Number one, there's no federal issue. You don't just go to the U.S. Supreme Court because you don't like a decision by the state Supreme Court. They may try and manufacture one, but the fact is there is none. There is none. Number two, the Supreme Court of the state has the final say over the interpretation of the state constitution. Number two. Number three, I cannot even think of a federal constitutional issue or violation of any kind. Because remember, Scamberger, the governor, was the one who was trying to disenfranchise millions of Republican voters in the state, not the other way around. And just so you know, the state is split 6-5 Democrat to Republican congressmen. That said, two of those Republican seats are tough seats. I hope they hold them, but it's not a sure bet. And so even under those circumstances, with a 6-5 Democrat majority, could become an 8-3 Democrat majority if the districts were left alone. It wasn't enough for the Democrats. The NAACP is very angry. But not just with Virginia. The Voting Rights Act decision by the court last Friday, a brilliant decision, the correct decision. You can make congressional districts, but you can't base them primarily on race. That's unconstitutional. Well, that makes sense, doesn't it? While some of the southern states that were under federal court order, the trial courts, the lower courts of the federal court, which have now been overturned by the U.S. Supreme Court, they're going back. That was the case of Louisiana, as a matter of fact. They made two Democrat districts that were majority black. They had been litigating that matter for years. And now they're going to eliminate one of them. Doesn't mean it won't be Democrat. It doesn't mean it won't be black. The representative, that is. It's just that the formation of the district cannot be based on race. One race or any race. Now, Alabama is taking a look at its seats. Mississippi has already moved to eliminate its race-based district. And when you take what I call defensive gerrymandering by Republican states against these Democrat states, the Democrats open quite a Pandora's box. And the reason's simple. The Democrats have been gerrymandering like this, based on race, based on disenfranchising Republicans, for years. And only a few states sought to fight back. Mostly Republicans sat on their hands. But they awakened a sleeping giant. These Republican states had more to gain by gerrymandering than the Democrat states that had already gerrymandered. That's what took place. And on top of that, as we've talked about before, and we talked about with Governor DeSantis at one point, the census under the Biden regime denied Republican states upwards of 7 seats, anywhere from 4-7 seats. And they later admitted it, that they made mistakes. So New York had too many seats, and some of the other states had too many seats. And come the census, there's been an even bigger depopulation of blue states and an increased population in red states. Florida could pick up 2 or 3 seats just through the census. Texas could pick up 1 or 2 seats just through the census. Tennessee may pick up 1 seat just through the census. It just depends. But there aren't going to be many blue states picking up seats. So the gerrymandering, the Voting Rights Act, and the census are looking good for the Republicans. Now, don't get me wrong. That doesn't mean they can't lose the House of Representatives. The part about the census doesn't come until after 2030. And we could still have some kind of a wave, God forbid. I don't know. It depends if Republicans and conservatives have been dispirited by the woke right neo-fascists and their media and their podcasters. We'll see who's more enthusiastic. I take nothing for granted. We always fight like we're behind, right? I'll be right back.
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0: Folks, history is unfolding right before our eyes. 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
0: Well, ladies and gentlemen, over the years, I've talked about the voluntary redistribution of wealth. What does that mean? When you buy a product or a service, you're voluntarily redistributing your wealth in exchange for that product or service. You're taking some of the wealth that you've created. You're exchanging it for something that somebody else has created. This is called commerce, or capitalism, if you rather. And commerce, as we've talked about, is a spontaneous form of human interaction. Nobody created it. No ideologue or philosopher, you know, this is my idea on how the world should work. This is how the world works. Socialism is a concoction. Marxism, an ideology, is a concoction. They're both very defective, impoverishing, and much worse. People have suffered horribly from both. So what you're seeing now in New York, as an example, in these blue states and blue cities, is more redistribution of wealth voluntarily. So you have this piece in the New York Post, and it could be anywhere in the country where you have left-wing politicians. New York leaders desperately try to stop billionaire bigs from fleeing city over Mondami. So Mondami has created the kind of redistribution of wealth that comes from a Marxist Islamist mayor who wants to raise taxes and who wants to punish the wealthy, no matter what they've created, no matter how many jobs they've created, no matter how many families they help feed, homes they help build, doesn't matter. Because Mondami is a Marxist Islamist. He's an ideologue. None, facts are not relevant. Just ideology. That's all that's relevant. See, same with the Iranian regime. The ideology is the only thing that's relevant. That's why negotiations are really, in so many ways, fruitless. But I digress. New York leaders desperately try to stop billionaire bigs from fleeing the city over Mondami. Why? Why? Because as they leave, Citadel CEO Ken Griffin is worth $50 billion. Apollo Global Management honcho Mark Rowan. These are huge companies in the city of New York. And then they say you have that coupled with a silent wave, they call it, of businesses quietly quitting the city over its hostile environment, insiders told the Post. The burgeoning business bolt has prompted Andrew Murstein, founder of Medallion Financial Group, to launch a campaign dubbed Operation Boomerang to his peers back into the New York groove. This isn't about a campaign. This isn't about persuasion. This is about reality. If the top official in a city doesn't want you, or they just want to steal from you, you can go somewhere else where you're wanted, where you're embraced, where you're not going to be treated badly personally, and you're not going to be, you know, what you have created is not going to be attacked. You go from one place where the income tax is through the roof to another place where they don't even have an income tax. That's a no-brainer, especially if you're a billionaire and a businessman who's created all this wealth. Right? Mondami's outspoken tax the rich. Well, long inspired concerns that fat cats would rather get out of Dodge than live under a socialist mayor. That's another phrase I don't know. What's a fat cat? Somebody who is very successful? It's amazing. We never really track down how these billionaires became billionaires, do we? 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You like your iPhone. Many of you can't live without it. You stare at it all day, right? Right? And I go down the list. Certain pharmaceuticals that are crucial have to be invented

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4: President Trump tells NBC News in a phone interview that the conflict with Iran will be, quote, over when it's over, end quote. In a Truth Social post, he said the U.S. fired on Iran's ships after they conducted attacks against three military ships moving through the Strait of Hormuz, and he says the current ceasefire still in effect. Meantime, the president says there will be a three-day ceasefire between Russia and Ukraine starting tomorrow. It's for Russia's Victory Day celebration. Include a prison swap of 1,000 prisoners from each country. The conflict began in 2022 when Russia launched an invasion in Ukraine. Consumer sentiment fell to a new low in May. The University of Michigan's early reading for the month slipped 3.2% from April's record low. Inflation fears were the primary factor driving the drop as gas prices soared due to the war with Iran. Concerns about high prices and buying conditions driving the downward trend in sentiment. I'm Jim Roop.
5: All quiet weather-wise from the Denver metro area and the Rocky Mountain West overnight tonight and through much of your Saturday, but there will be a little bit of some shower, maybe weak thunderstorm activity to watch out for Saturday evening and night. Temperatures tonight and the next couple of nights, middle to a few upper 40s, mid-70s for highs this Saturday. Slightly cooler, but still gorgeous for Sunday, Mother's Day. A great day to spend some time outside. Low to mid-70s, heating up then as a ridge of high pressure builds in Monday and Tuesday. A little bit of some early summertime warmth. High temperatures approach 90 degrees, lows low 50s. I'm meteorologist Mark Huer.
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0: 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Not just the midterms, but 2028. And they want the trifecta. They want the House, the Senate, and the President. That's the plan. They do not want to deport illegal aliens. You know what else they're going to do that's not being talked about? Massive amnesty. They brought the people here under Biden. They're trying to protect them by destroying ICE. And then they're going to give them massive amnesty.
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5: All right, let's see here. The strangest thing really is certain podcasters, certain broadcasters, little old me, Mr. Producer, with 14 and a half million radio listeners, over 5 million followers on X, millions of viewers on Fox, little old me. Why are they so upset with me, Mr. Producer? The morning schmo and Mrs. Schmo. I don't understand. I've left the morning schmo and Mrs. Schmo alone. He's reached out to me. Very nicely, by the way. So I've left him alone. He wanted to meet for coffee. He wanted to build a relationship. I never did that. Maybe that's why he's angry. And yet, Mr. and Mrs. Schmo completely failed at radio. They said they were taking a short break to redo their program and so forth, and they never came back. The morning schmo wanted to be on Fox. That didn't work out. So now he's on MSNBC, a.k.a. MS Now, where he's a big fish in a little pond. Fox and Friends literally slaughter MS Now and CNN combined because it's a good show, Fox and Friends. They got great hosts. I don't know why he's mad at me. I never mentioned him. When's the last time I mentioned the guy, Rich? I don't think in a long time, right? Then we have Piers Morgan. I don't even know Piers Morgan, except to know that he's a weirdo. And that he platforms anti-Semites, and he platforms people who hate America, platforms people who promote Nazism and stuff of that sort. All of a sudden, he comes out of the shadows. Then there's Megyn Kelly. Wow, she's had more positions than, I better not say it, but I might. She's lashing out at everybody. Trump, Ben Shapiro, me, I can't even keep track. Could it be she's getting older? I don't know what the problem is. I just don't know. Of course, there's Tucker. I get that one. That's been going on for a year or so, on and off. I mean, just because he hates me and my faith and my ancestry and all the rest, but he hates Christians and he goes on. You know the whole story there. It's just very weird, don't you think, folks? Very weird. Little old me. A boomer. Here's the other thing. Most of you don't spend time on the internet. You know, you might spend a little time. Maybe you order Amazon. You want to read your favorite news site. That can. There's some people there 24/7, Rich. They're there all day long. Are they not? All day long. And they try to determine who the influencers are. They're very powerful. Through things called ratios and how many views there are and so forth and so on. Here's the problem. The whole world isn't on the internet. There are other means of communications. Great radio. Radio is an example. Television, network TV is an example. Cable TV is an example. Print media is another example. And of course, yes, the internet is an example. But some people who have failed at TV, failed at radio, failed at being comics, or whatever it is. You can get a microphone, pretty much. That's all you need, not much. And do a podcast. Now, there are great podcasts. We do a simultaneous podcast, and we have our Liberty's Voice podcast. A lot of our affiliates have great podcasts, too, so I'm all for it. Don't get me wrong, please. That's not what I'm saying. But for some people, that's all they have. And so they try to build that up, which is great. But unfortunately, the business plan now is, in order to get as many viewers as you can, and to sustain that day after day, you've got to be as outrageous, racist, bigoted, anti-Christian, anti-Jew, you name it, as you possibly can. Why? Because you don't care who's listening. You don't care who your audience is. You don't care if it's tribesmen in some mountain village in Pakistan. In fact, that seems to be the focus audience now. Some of these people have their statements being played by Iranian state-run TV, by Qatari state-run media, by Putin's media, Pakistan's media, and in China, that's the big one with all the people there. And so that's now the focus. I get this question all the time from you folks. How did so-and-so change? It's money. Remember what Rush used to say? Follow the money. Now, some of them become believers in these sort of extremist and radical ideologies. No question about that. Follow the money. Somebody you thought you knew, you don't know anymore. Now, the great thing about radio, the great thing about talk radio specifically, and our fantastic affiliates with their platforms and so forth and so on, that's not the business model. To be the biggest nut job possible. That's not the business model. Why? Because we know from research, you, the people in the radio audience, and especially in the talk audience, and especially in the conservative talk audience, you're smarter than the average bear. You. And again, that's why Rush said to me, always treat your audience with respect. There are also some rules when it comes to radio, like TV, about the language that you use. There's certain words you do not use. And you know what? That's a good thing. That's a really good thing. They're dropping F-bombs everywhere on the podcaster world and other words that I can't stand. And on the internet, words I don't even want to tell you the first initial or letter. I'm not going to do it. But it would make you blush. So, if you're going to own a radio station or radio stations, if you're going to manage a radio station or radio stations, if you're going to be a host on a radio station or radio stations, there are some requirements. You're simply not free to do truly grotesque things. You are free, and I am thankful for this, to share your opinion, your viewpoint, your faith, your policy objectives, to have a debate, to have a discussion. I mean, it's a wide range of things you can do. Really free speech. And conservative talk radio here, that's a big deal. But these are private enterprises. And they have licenses with the government. And neither the private enterprise nor these government regulations allow you to do certain things that are appalling. Not so in the other medium. Not so in the other medium. There's much more substance in talk radio. Much more substance. There are many more things that are discussed other than gossip, character assassination, and things of that sort. I am proud of terrestrial radio. Proud of it. I am proud of the people who own these stations. I am proud of the people who run these stations. And I am proud of my fellow hosts who are on these stations, providing something substantive without being grotesque and vile. Something your children can listen to. Nothing makes me prouder than when somebody comes up to me, and I get it 3-4 times a week, and tells me when I was a kid and I was in the car and my dad or my mom or both had you on WABC or WLS or WBAP or whatever the station was, and I learned from you. I'm very honored by a gentleman who posted, somebody sent it to me. I got to track down his name and thank him. He's the director of Fox's Digital Politics, Mr. Producer. And he got on there today because somebody sent me this link. And he said, when I was young, I listened to Mark Levin in the car. It motivated me to go to law school. It then motivated me to get into media. And it encouraged me. And now he's got this position. I don't even know who he is. I'll have to find out. I don't think down the road you're going to have many people say, you know, I was really motivated when I was listening to Megyn Kelly dropping F-bombs every other second. Or Piers Morgan platforming defenders of Hamas. Or Tucker Carlson trashing Christians. I don't think you're going to hear a lot of people say, I was very motivated by that. At least not the people that we would want to be around, right? I don't think so. So I am very proud of this format. I'm very proud of the people who are involved in it. I'm very proud of the ownership, the management. I'm on over 400 stations. And I can vouch for every single one of them. And I know every single station I'm on. I'll be right back.
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9: This is Dan Kaplis. The lawyer you choose says a lot about you to everyone involved in the case, so you should choose a lawyer who shares your values. I've been a pro-life activist since 1973. 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
5: Very exciting to have our friend Chapter with us. Very exciting. 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I mean, tens of thousands of you. 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And it's not just in the fall. It's annoying. It's confusing. 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My friends at Chapter cut through the confusion and simplify the process. And you want to get a head start on this. 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Now, what do they mean by that? 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You should find out now. 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Maybe you already have them. 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So I want to encourage you strongly. Dial #250, say the keyword Medicare Help. 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All right, we are back. President Trump at the Lincoln Memorial reflecting pool yesterday. An ABC reported, with this war going on, how come you're focused on this? Because this is a remarkable man that can focus on many things, and he's trying to improve our nation's capital. Because he loves the country and he wants to show it off. Cut two, go.
8: Mr. President, you are here against the backdrop of the war in Iran. Yeah. Why focus on all these projects right now?
12: You know why? Because I want to keep our country beautiful and safe. Beautiful also. This place was a disgusting place. It was Washington Monument, the Lincoln Memorial, and we had a terrible disgust. I don't know, you probably don't see dirt, but I do. And you walk down this pond, if you would have walked down, they'll tell you better than anybody. They had to take 11 or 12 truckloads of garbage out of that lake, out of that water, and it sat there for years like that. And that's not what our country is about. Our country is about beauty, cleanliness, safety, great people, not a filthy capital.
8: What is the status?
12: It's such a stupid question you ask. We're fixing up the reflecting pond to the Lincoln Memorial, the Washington Monument, and you say, why are you fixing it up? Because you can understand dirt maybe better than I can, but I don't allow it. This is one of the worst reporters. She's with ABC Fake News, and she's a horror show. She's saying, why would you bother fixing this up? Why would I bother taking 11 or 12 truckloads of filth out of the water in front of the Lincoln Monument? That's what made our country great. Beauty made our country. People made our country great. A question like that is a disgrace to our country.
5: It really is a disgrace. Here he is trying to do a million things at once. The guy is full of energy, whether it's foreign policy, domestic policy, whether it's the beauty of our nation's capital and the safety of our nation's capital. Look at what he's done. And look at what he wants to do. Whether it's the ballroom, the reflecting pond, the Jefferson Memorial, the Washington Memorial, the Lincoln Memorial. I mean, what's to complain about? They complain about everything, the media and the left. They're crazy. And he's right. He wants things to look nice. He wants things so when you're in Washington, you feel good and you're safe. Isn't that a positive thing? Now, here's the deal. If it were the New Deal and the Depression, and it was Franklin Roosevelt, and he was spending tens of billions of dollars in today's dollars, hundreds and hundreds of billions of dollars, for people to paint murals, for people to wash the monuments, for people to build new monuments, for people to expand the White House to have a ballroom and so forth. Hey, isn't that great? Because that's what he did, things like that. That's great. Put people to work, did all these things. Here you have Donald Trump who's trying, in many cases, through the private sector with private funds, but nonetheless, who's trying to keep up the Capitol and the Capitol grounds and so forth and so. What's he supposed to do? Roll up into a ball in the corner because of what's going on in Iran or what's going on in some other part of the world? No. We're going to miss this man when he's gone. I'm telling you that right now. We're going to miss this man, which is why I defend him against the woke right, the Marxists, and the Islamists. Again, we can have disagreements that are legitimate, that are civil, that don't seek to undermine him and stab him in the back, that he deserves.
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18: According to President Trump, the U.S.-Iran ceasefire is still in effect, even after an exchange of fire near the Strait of Hormuz. In a Truth Social post, he said the U.S. fired on Iran's ships after they attacked three military ships moving through the waterway, Trump calling the strikes a love tap. Meanwhile, Secretary of State Marco Rubio defending the U.S. military's response.
19: Of course we fired back at them. They were shooting at us. That's what I would expect to do. Only stupid countries don't shoot back when you're shot at, and we're not a stupid country.
18: He says he expects an answer from Iran about the U.S. peace plan proposal soon. Democrats are taking a hit in the redistricting battle with their new congressional map in Virginia blocked by the state Supreme Court. Democrats drew up a map designed to give the party up to four new seats, but today's ruling now delivers a major boost for Republicans as they defend their narrow House majority in the midterm elections. NBC's Ryan Nobles reports, however, Democrats still confident.
20: The map as it currently exists, which looks more and more like it will be the map that voters are working from in the fall election, probably still gives Democrats the possibility of netting two seats just based on where the political headwinds are heading in this direction. There's two seats that often go back and forth in Virginia, and Democrats feel confident about that.
18: The court struck it down on procedural and technical grounds. A judge rules today cameras will be allowed inside the courtroom during the trial of Charlie Kirk's accused killer. Tyler Robinson's charged in the shooting death of the conservative activist at Utah Valley University last year. Robinson's trial date has not yet been set as pretrial hearings continue. Last night's massive data breach of a popular educational platform has some students scrambling still today to access their materials. The hacking group Shiny Hunter is claiming responsibility for hacking the system called Canvas, used by thousands of universities. Shiny Hunter is giving schools until May 12th to negotiate a ransom deal before releasing the personal data held by the company. I'm Jim Roop.
21: All quiet weather-wise for the Denver metro area and the Rocky Mountain West overnight tonight and through much of your Saturday, but there will be a little bit of some shower, maybe weak thunderstorm activity to watch out for Saturday evening and night. Temperatures tonight and the next couple of nights, middle to a few upper 40s, mid-70s for highs this Saturday. Slightly cooler, but still gorgeous for Sunday, Mother's Day. A great day to spend some time outside. Low to mid-70s, heating up then as a ridge of high pressure builds in Monday and Tuesday. A little bit of some early summertime warm. High temperatures approaching 90 degrees, lows low 50s. I'm meteorologist Mark Huer.
22: Current temperature
23: 61 degrees.
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5: 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Our number is 877-381-3811, 877-381-3811. 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Two brand new shows. Two killer shows, actually. And I hope you'll join us. I'll keep doing it as long as you want me to do it. Same with all these other things we're doing, right? I think now more than ever, we like-minded people, we need to stick together. All of our meetings are national town hall meetings, all of them. And so I hope you'll join me there on Life, Liberty, and Levin tomorrow night, Saturday night, 8 p.m. Eastern, Sunday night, 8 p.m. Eastern. By the way, I'm Mother's Day, Sunday night, we're going to have Newt Gingrich and General Jack Keane. And tomorrow night, we have Christopher Rufo and Rebecca Heinrichs, who's outstanding. And, of course, my two opening statements. So I think you're going to love it. We do it for you. And I try to make sure you're not wasting your time, you know? We try to make sure we're not just repeating what other people say or going through talking points or other people write it for me or anything like that. We do it our own way. Marco Rubio in Rome today. Listen to this one. Cut three, go.
6: What you saw yesterday was U.S. destroyers moving through international waters being fired upon by the Iranians, and the U.S. responded defensively to protect itself. That's what you saw. That's separate and distinct from Operation Epic Fury. If you fire a drone or a missile at our destroyer, what are we supposed to do? Let it hit it? We have to respond to it. We have to knock down the missile, and we have to knock out whatever it is that launched that missile. The alternative is to let it sink one of our ships. That's crazy. So, of course, we responded to it.
7: Well, yes, but the point is, if there's not much seizing in the firing, because we've
6: seen... Well, you should ask that of the Iranians. Don't ask me. We didn't fire. They fired on us. My point is, if you fire at a U.S. Navy ship, what are we supposed to do? Say, oh, there's a ceasefire. We're not going to shoot down your drone. That's a stupid question. That's a stupid position to take. Of course we fired back at them. They were shooting at us. That's what I would expect to do. Only stupid countries don't shoot back when you're shot at. And we're not a stupid country.
5: That's right, and neither is Israel. So when Hezbollah shoots missiles into Israel, and Israel responds, that's a smart country responding, right, Mr. Producer? It's the way it goes. So I think that's a great point. Great point. Kamala Harris keeps demonstrating what a moron she is. And thank God she's not president, but she wants to be president. She plans to run again. And I have to be honest with you, folks, any of these Democrats, if they ever become president, we're going to have a dire, dire situation. And there will be a robust fight for the nomination, I assume. And once that person's nominated, we will support them. And we may have agreements and disagreements in the lead up to that process. But that's what makes it fun, isn't it? That's what makes it interesting. And that is what focuses our attention and our understanding of what these candidates stand for and who they are. But I mentioned Kamala Harris, and she was at an event yesterday respecting the Iran war. It's hardly a war, to be perfectly honest with you. It's a military operation on hold. Cut five, go.
9: This war in Iran, which the American people do not want, which was not authorized...
5: You know what else the American people do not want? Nuclear weapons flying into our country. And you see, for the propagandists and the demagogues, they can drop these lines. It's much harder to defend this president, what he's doing, not because of what he's doing, but because of the nature of the debate. Now, what am I talking about? The nature of the debate. You have to have people understand that we are threatened by the potential for nuclear weapons when they are being told by the media and the Democrats and the isolationist buffoons and the others that there's no threat whatsoever, that this was a war of choice. It's an illegal war. It should never have happened. So people have to process all of this. And so they're processing all of that with the possibility of no military action. So, you know, I'm not for military action. I mean, did we really need it? What do you have to do? Blow Chicago off the face of the earth in order to demonstrate we needed it? And then everybody will say, hey, what happened? We need a commission. You know, didn't we see this in 9/11? Those of us who are old enough to remember. Do we actually have to be hit or blackmailed in order to understand that it's a threat? For some people, the answer is yes. Well, you know what? They're suicidal. We don't have to be. And the Democrat Party is suicidal. The Democrat Party hates this country. Hates it. And so do these suicidal isolationists. They hate the country. And they're making it clear and clearer by the day. Go ahead.
9: It should not have been initiated. He talked about obliterating, and then he said, oh, he did. It's all just...
5: I mean, you know what's the problem with politics is today? It's performative, most of it. You don't get real statesmen up there. Gone are the days of sort of the Lincoln-Douglas debates. Gone are the days of the truly intelligent, substantive, articulate individual who wants to be president or a senator or a congressman. There's some, but there's not enough, obviously. Really appalling. We get this. We get this instead. Would you? Yeah, yeah. The clapping seals in the audience. That's pretty much what we get. And look, I've got one after another, these Democrats, these commentators, all pretty much saying the same thing, one nastier than the next. Now listen to this. We have a guy, Adam Homaway, Democrat, New Jersey House candidate. I don't know what's happening in New Jersey. Yes, I do, actually. You've got a very significant Islamist population now in New Jersey. Congratulations. With Jonathan Levine, good guy, good reporter, at the Washington Free Beacon today. So this Homaway's asked a very specific question about jihad. And this guy's a Democrat. They're all Democrats, you understand. Cut nine, go.
2: There were questions that came to light this week in a Politico article regarding your association or your affiliation with the Blind Sheikh. Just to start with a couple of questions, and I'd like you to talk about it too, but do you repudiate and condemn the Blind Sheikh and his actions and the seditious conspiracy that led to his conviction, first of all? And secondly, do you condemn jihad and religious extremism? We have a problem with religious extremism on both the left and the right in this country right now. And do you condemn religious extremism, and specifically in this case, jihad?
8: Obviously, you know, any extremism on any kind is bad. You know, I have spent my life really saving lives and rather than taking them. So clearly, I've shown, you know, just I've served this country in uniform. I've taken care of hundreds of troops and soldiers. I've served this community. I was a responder in 9/11. So clearly my actions speak for themselves. And I'm against all war and all violence. I mean, that's really what I've been saying since day one. Healthcare, not bombs. I've seen the horrors of war. And so, yes, I condemn all extremism and all violence of any kind.
5: But that wasn't the question. Does he condemn jihad? He wouldn't specifically say it. Does he? Is that a tough question? Does he repudiate and condemn the Blind Sheikh? That's what he was asked, and his actions, and the seditious conspiracy that led to his conviction. Do you condemn jihad? Do you? And he has this association, according to Politico, as Levine mentioned, with the Blind Sheikh, who ordered the effort to blow up the Twin Towers before the second attack on the Twin Towers. These are the kinds of candidates that are out there now in the Democrat Party, from Maine to Michigan to New Jersey and everywhere between and around. It's disgusting. We'll be right back.
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5: We're here with our buddy Sebastian Gorka. Dr. Gorka, how are you, my friend?
27: It's been far too long, my friend. God bless you. God bless you. And thank you for what you said in the prior segment about the imbecilic dollar store neo-Buchananite isolationist morons. Thank you.
5: It is incredible, is it not, Seb? It's just awful. And they claim to be MAGA, and the president has excommunicated them.
27: They never had anything to do with MAGA. They hate MAGA. They're frauds. They're clickbait prostitutes, and we are well rid of them.
5: Yeah, I'm with you, brother. They're still hanging around like a bad rash, if you get my drift. And by the way, folks, Seb and his wife, and me and my wife, we're all good friends. As a matter of fact, when I had my injury, this man lent me, I don't even know what that machine is called, but it was very, very helpful for my recovery on my tendon. I want to thank you. What is that thing called?
27: It's just a water chilling device. We had the same injury, and it saved me because it just chills your leg down so badly that you don't feel the pain.
5: Right, right. And do you limp at all, or are you doing okay?
27: I don't limp, but by the end of the day, I'm sore, but it's okay. It's a small price to pay.
5: Well, something very important has happened, needs to get more attention. The United States counterterrorism strategy signed by the president, and you're one of the principals really involved in this. Explain to the public what happened here.
27: Basically, 26 years of my life has been poured into a 16-page document that my team and I witnessed the president sign in the Oval Office this week. And we are back in the business of counterterrorism. The president will brook no compromise. It's unclassified. Any one of your listeners can read it right now by going to whitehouse.gov and the national security page. We have got three main threat groups we're dealing with. Number one, the cartels the president has designated as foreign terrorist organizations. Secondly, the global jihadists like Al-Qaeda and like ISIS. And the third are the radical, violent, left-wing extremists like Antifa, the radically pro-transgender left-wing individuals who killed people like our friend Charlie Kirk and the anarchists. And let me just give you two metrics that the mainstream media will never mention. As of our first counterterrorism operation 11 days into the administration, today I can tell you, likewise unclassified, outside of Operation Epic Fury, outside of Midnight Hammer, thanks to the president's decisiveness, we have killed 823 jihadists around the world. Wow. And because hostages also fall under my directorate in the National Security Council, without paying a dollar in ransom, 106 American hostages have been brought back home. Wow. In the last 15 months. That's the power of President Trump and his leadership.
5: That is incredible. Absolutely incredible. Let me ask you this question. I'm not sure if it's covered by this document. What about groups like CARE or other groups that are out of the closet, these Islamist jihadi-type groups? Where does that fall?
27: So it does fall under this document, and we are mapping right now any organization in the United States that is linked to the global jihadi movement, that is linked to foreign malign actors. When you have thousands of people protesting across America on the streets of Manhattan, on the quads of Columbia, saying from the river to the sea, bring the Antifada home, and all of their placards are printed exactly the same as are their T-shirts. You know that's not an accident. We are going to follow the money trail. And let me be explicit here. This is a team effort under the incredible leadership of Homeland Security Advisor, my colleague Stephen Miller in the White House. Under the incredible leadership of the Treasury Department of Scott Bessent, we are following the money trail. We are mapping the Hydra. And if you think you're going to get away scot-free by being associated with these entities on U.S. soil, you've got another thing coming.
5: Here's what I know. You are a great patriot, and you mean everything you say. And Miller, who I've known forever, he's a great patriot. And he means everything he says, too. And we are so fortunate to have you both. I'm very proud of you guys, really, for what you're doing. Because I know you take a lot of heat, and I hope you're not threatened too much. But I know what you're doing is so crucially important. And I can tell you, I'm being honest with you, Seb, it's easy to sleep at night knowing guys like you are in there doing what you're doing. It just is. It's like living in Florida when the governor's DeSantis. You go, okay, I can go to sleep and I don't have to worry about it.
27: It's funny. When the president announced me, I think I was like the 15th or 16th person he announced on Truth Social back in November or December. The most often texts, you know, the congratulatory texts were either, congratulations, Seb, that you're coming back into the White House to run counterterrorism. And the other one was, I feel so much safer now. So
5: it's true.
27: Yeah, we are back in the business of counterterrorism, Mark. We are stacking the bad guys like cordwood.
5: This is so important, and I couldn't be prouder of you, too. Now, your national security, I know you have your area of expertise and work and so forth, but I look at this Iran situation, and I look at the people who, these isolationists, but also the left and so forth. I mean, this is the biggest perpetrator of terrorism around the world. And they're look, if they don't have nukes, you know, right in their backyard, they're certainly going to get them. Same with the enriched uranium and so forth. The arguments against doing what the president is doing are so lame. They're so outrageous, don't you think?
27: Yeah. They're non-existent. I mean, think about it. It pains me to say this, but this should have been done 47 years ago. In fact, it should have been done immediately after the Beirut barracks bombing, when hundreds of Marines, and also, let's not forget the French who were killed in Beirut, when hundreds of our warfighters are murdered, and the fact that the great Ronald Reagan did nothing, this is a festering wound that should have been dealt with decades ago, and it takes a man of the fortitude of President Trump to do something. Not only that, to your point, listen to what Marco Rubio just said. So you think the Straits of Hormuz is an issue now? What about when they put nuclear-tipped points on those missiles? Everybody forgot they launched two missiles against Diego Garcia. Of course, we intercepted them, but one of them flew almost 3,000 kilometers. So you think it's a problem now with this regime? We will not countenance an Islamo-fascist dictatorship that calls us the great Satan and calls for our destruction every Friday from the pulpit. We will not permit them to acquire the nuclear devices they can use against us. It's just common sense. It's not ideology. It's not neoconservatism. It is common sense, my friend.
5: So before you leave, what do we take from the United States counterterrorism strategy? What should the public take from this?
27: Well, that

0: common sense and constitutional principles. 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
2: According to President Trump, the U.S.-Iran ceasefire is still in effect, even after an exchange of fire near the Strait of Hormuz. In a Truth Social post, he said the U.S. fired on Iran's ships after they attacked three U.S. ships moving through the waterway, Trump calling the strikes a love tap. Meanwhile, Secretary of State Marco Rubio is defending the U.S. response.
3: Of course we fired back at them. They were shooting at us. That's what I would expect to do. Only stupid countries don't shoot back when you're shot at. And we're not a stupid country.
2: Rubio says he expects an answer from Iran about the peace plan proposal soon. Democrats taking a hit in the redistricting battle after their congressional map in Virginia was blocked by the state's Supreme Court. Democrats drew up a map designed to give the party up to four new House seats, but today's ruling now delivers a major boost for Republicans. A judge is ruling today cameras will be allowed inside the courtroom during the trial of Charlie Kirk's accused killer. Tyler Robinson's charged with the shooting death of the conservative activist at Utah Valley University last year. I'm Jim Root.
4: All quiet weather-wise from the Denver metro area in the Rocky Mountain West overnight tonight and through much of your Saturday, but there will be a little bit of some shower, maybe weak thunderstorm activity to watch out for Saturday evening and night. Temperatures tonight and the next couple of nights, middle to a few upper 40s, mid-70s for highs this Saturday. Slightly cooler, but still gorgeous for Sunday, Mother's Day. A great day to spend some time outside. Low to mid-70s, heating up then as a ridge of high pressure builds in Monday and Tuesday. A little bit of some early summertime warmth. High temperatures approaching 90 degrees. Lows, low 50s. I'm meteorologist Mark Huer.
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5: By the way, I will be on Hannity tonight. Hello, Hannity tonight. Not sure what time I'll be on, so watch the whole thing, 9 p.m. Eastern time. A lot of people are going to communist China next week from Fox as the president's taking his flight over there to meet with Xi. And we'll see how that goes and how that goes with everybody. And so I'll be on Hannity tonight. I will be on Life, Liberty, and Levin Saturday night here from the great old United States of America. And same with Sunday night. Busy, busy, busy. By the way, our last Liberty's Voice had an enormous reaction, enormous response from you. Remember, on Rumble and YouTube, you can watch it. You can watch part of it. I think you're going to like it. I think it's important. I'm trying to do important programming, entertaining and intriguing and interesting. But we're trying to do something differently that's done on podcasting. We're not going to sit there and just start talking about this one and that one said that. Like you're in fifth grade. I've got to do enough of that on the internet, and I don't like it at all. At all. And I certainly don't like it anywhere else. But just like tonight and every day on this program, in the Fox program, on Liberty's Voice, try to do something special and different, but substantive and interesting. Again, so we're not wasting your time. There's no reason for you to come here if your time is being wasted, or go anywhere if your time is being wasted for that matter. And I'm very, very much aware of that. President of the United States today in the Rose Garden with Angel and Gold Star moms. And every time I see something like this, it's very harrowing. It's very, very upsetting for what these people are going through. You know, it's terrible to have a son or a daughter murdered or killed. Cut 12, go.
6: This afternoon, we're also joined by some of the most extraordinary mothers our nation has ever produced, our cherished Gold Star moms. These are Gold Star moms. These mothers raised up children so selfless and so devoted that they volunteered to wear the uniform of our nation and laid down their lives for all of us. One of those mothers is Janice Chance. Janice, where's Janice? Thank you. Thank you, Janice. Hi, you look great. That's a beautiful hat. Thank you, Janice. Who lost her son, Marine Captain Jesse Melton. And I heard he was an outstanding. They give me lists and they tell me about people. You know, they said that Jesse was outstanding, Janice. They have the word outstanding.
5: I know, as a matter of fact, personally, how this touches him. Inside, it upsets him a lot. A lot. Cut 13, go.
6: But I want to thank every single mother here this afternoon and all across our nation for your work every single day. America's moms are raising the future of our country, the most important. You have the most, we don't call it a job because when you love it, it's not a job. But let's, for this purpose, you have the most important job there is in America or any place else. And you're doing an incredible job. I just want to wish you all a very happy Mother's Day. We're going to have a great Mother's Day. And for those mothers that lost their child, many of whom are with us today, the Angel Moms and others, Gold Star Moms, we love you especially. We love you maybe even the most.
5: What a beautiful thing to say. What a beautiful event. And this is who Donald Trump is. They try and paint him as something that he's not. That's who he is. That's who he is. And I just want you to know that. That's one of the reasons he doesn't like war. Nobody likes war, of course. It's one of the reasons why he saw what was happening to the people in Iran. It touched him deeply. He got very upset about it. I don't mean in a way where he's not able to conduct himself. I mean he's upset about it. And that's the kind of guy he is. The British have had about enough of their quisling prime minister. This guy, Keir Starmer, he is a leftist, he's a socialist, he got elected with a strong showing from the Islamists, and his party in local elections got blown out last night, blown out. 87% of the victories were of the Reform Party and other parties. Absolutely blown out. And that's a good thing. He needs to be defeated and defeated quickly. But he won't resign. Back there, you know, they have, they encourage these party leaders who become prime minister to leave if it looks like they're taking down the party so the party has an opportunity to rebuild behind somebody else. This guy's not leaving. There haven't been a ton of calls for it, but there have been some calls for it. So Farage's party, the Reform Party, dominated these midterm elections, taking seats from the left and the right. Here's this pathetic Prime Minister Starmer, cut 18, go.
1: I'm not going to walk away and plunge the country into chaos. We were elected to deal with these challenges, and that's what we will do.
7: Has Ed Miliband asked you to set out a timetable for your departure?
1: Well, I think Ed Miliband has dealt with this and made absolutely clear that he supports me.
7: What do you say to those in your party that are really upset with you, they don't think you're getting it, and they're calling for your resignation? What do you say to would-be challengers and the party? What's your message?
1: Well, I think it's very important that we don't sugarcoat these results, so I'm not going to do that. They are tough results, I accept that. They reflect voters who don't feel that their lives have changed enough or quickly enough, and that's been going on for a long time.
5: No, that's not what's going on, jackass. You've destroyed your country. That's what's upsetting people. Not that you haven't changed fast enough, the Labour Party. It's that what you stand for and what you've done is you've collapsed the civil society over there. And the people are furious with it. As it's pointed out on Breitbart, who does excellent coverage here, a truly historic shift in British politics has taken place where the national political question is no longer left or right. Brexit pioneer Nigel Farage said that his Reform Party surged in early results in what has been called the midterm elections. And by the way, the leader of the Tory party is a fantastic woman. It's a black woman. She's absolutely fantastic. The first British-wide local election results trickled in overnight and will continue to do so as they were watching them. History's been made. The leader of an elected government in the UK has lost their seat at election. This has never happened before. Now, you have to understand, these leaders, they run, they're members of parliament, first and foremost. They're chosen as leaders of their party, but they're members of parliament. What they're saying is Starmer lost his seat. Now, he's still going to be there because he's a leader, but he literally lost his actual seat. It's never happened before. Well, there have been plenty of shock losses over the years, they write, with cabinet ministers and prominent party people having their seats cut out from under them. Party leaders and heads of government, such as the Prime Minister or the First Minister of the home nations, tend to have rock-solid seats. They make sure that they're really loaded, you know, with members of their party. Not so for Labour's Eluned Morgan. Until now, the First Minister of Wales, we went under Wales' very forgiving additional member electoral system, couldn't find a seat. So not Starmer, I apologize, the number two. her constituency and six seats up for grabs handed out proportionally. The Nationalist Plaid got three on 35% of the vote. Reform got two with 25% of the vote. The Conservatives got the last seat with 16% of the vote. Labor, which has dominated Wales is very left, for over a century, couldn't even make it into the top three with just 7%. 7%. Margaret's comments after receiving the news was many things, but it didn't necessarily come across as gracious. Perhaps it's the paternalistic attitude towards voters. She complained that today's politics rewards noise over truth, of course. The lefties are always truth and everybody else is always noise, right? Presumably implying she is the purveyor of truth and her enemies of noise, of course. Now this pushed Labor to these punishing results nationwide. The remains of the Conservative Party crowed about a comeback earlier this morning after retaking their longtime flagship Westminster Council. But as the day goes on, this optimism feels less convincing. Well, I have a slightly different view of the Tory party under the leadership of their current leader. I think she's outstanding as well. Kemi Badenoch. K-E-M-I Badenoch. She, to me, not that I'm an expert, but more and more I'm listening to her and reading about her, is Thatcher-like. Thatcher-like. The Reform Party leader said, that would be Farage. Think about it. Half the shadow cabinet represent Essex seats. The leader, Kemi Badenoch, represents Northwest Essex in the House of Commons. We've just taken control of Essex County Council. We've literally wiped out the Conservative Party in Essex, and the leader would not even hold her seat. That reform can now threaten the leader of the Conservative Party in her own parliamentary seat and across her own county. Shows how far the party has come. But as I said, I'm a big fan of hers as well. I'm a big fan of Farage, too, by the way. I just hope somehow they can figure out how to ensure that the Labour Party and the Liberal Party, which is hanging out there, can't win. That's the key. I'll be right back.
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5: Two facts, one conclusion, America. Fact one, the U.S. Treasury recently reported the government has $6 trillion in assets. And that's it. It's got $47 trillion in liabilities, plus another $300 trillion in unfunded obligations. That's called insolvency. Insolvency. We're paying over $1 trillion a year now, more than the defense budget on interest. And that doesn't even include the $300 trillion. So by definition, we got a big damn problem. And since 2021, gold prices... The trajectory has been up, and they've tracked, gold has, with U.S. debt almost perfectly. So that means people understand, people in the know. As the debt gets bigger and bigger and bigger, they diversify and they accumulate gold and silver as part of the diversification process. Fact number two, in 2025, global gold demand crossed 5,000 tons for the first time in history. Investment demand jumped 84%. Mine production rose just 1%. That's called supply and demand. There's much more demand than there is supply. 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And often real assets go up. Now that's why people call monetary gold. 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You know, I'm very proud of our association now with Hege Ministries. I've had this association, as my family has, with the Hege family. We are best friends. They're big supporters of the State of Israel. They are very patriotic. And in a world drowning in compromise and confusion, our ministry, that ministry, one ministry, is still preaching the uncompromised word of God without apology. And that's Hagee Ministries. Every day they blast the full gospel across the planet, powerful radio and television broadcast. They're reaching the next generation where they live. Rock-solid Christian education. That's right. All kinds of wonderful programs. A website loaded with biblical truth, a daily e-devotional that feeds the soul of believers everywhere. This is the real thing, straight from the Bible, straight from the heart of Pastors John and Matt Hagee, two fantastic human beings. But none of it happens by accident. It takes resources. It takes you. Please, please stick with me. We must keep this work going through our children and our grandchildren. The next generation desperately needs to hear the unfiltered, unapologetic truth. So I'm asking you right now to go to jhm.org/livein. JHM, John Hagee Ministries. jhm.org/LEVIN. And please make the most generous tax-deductible gift you possibly can. It's for a great cause. They do so many wonderful things. They really do. Hagee Ministries is doing the Lord's work. Let's make sure they can keep it up. Let's make sure they can keep it up. These are great people. We know them personally. We've spent time with them. We've traveled with them. We've prayed with them. We've gone to the Western Wall with them. We've gone to their church. We've met here in the Washington area. These are good people, and they're doing great things. These are great people who are doing great things. Again, JHM for John Hagee Ministries, jhm.org/LEVIN, Levin, jhm.org/Levin. Now's a perfect time to jump in, ladies and gentlemen. Perfect time. We've got a lot more going on in the last hour, including a wonderful guest, and including your phone calls, if we can get to those, and I want to get to those. And our guest is Mike Rogers. He's running for the Senate in Michigan. This is a crucial seat now. He's a crucial candidate that needs to win, because the Democrats are about to nominate a jihadi, an individual who embraces Hamas, an Islamist. That's right, a radical. And he wants to be a senator. And the only thing standing between him and the U.S. Senate is Mike Rogers. So we will have Mike Rogers on the program. At least he's scheduled to be on the program in the next 20 minutes or so. And I definitely want you to hear from him. He's a very good guy. He'd be a very good senator. He'd certainly be a hell of a lot better than this jihadi, that's for sure. Yeah, let's see here. Wow. Why'd you put cut 19 in here, Mr. Producer? You want me to cause trouble, is that it? Mr. Producer has put together all these clips where Megyn Kelly loves me, where Tucker Carlson loves me, where all these people love me, but I'm going to give you a break today, folks. It's a beautiful Friday. We've got Mother's Day coming up Friday, Sunday, so we're not going to waste our time with that or them. We'll be right back.

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5: President Trump says the current ceasefire is still in effect and warns Iran to accept the latest U.S. peace deal. In a Truth Social post, he said the U.S. fired on Iran's ships after they fired on three U.S. ships moving through the Strait of Hormuz. Trump says the ceasefire with Iran still holds, and he adds that the U.S. will, quote, knock them out a lot harder and a lot more violently, end quote, if Tehran doesn't accept the deal. Republicans in Alabama are trying to fast-track a new redistricting map in time for the 2026 midterms. The state filed an emergency petition with the U.S. Supreme Court today to allow it to set up special primaries using the new map. This comes after the Supreme Court struck down Louisiana's map, calling it an unconstitutional gerrymander relying too much on race. Earlier today, Democrats in Virginia had their new voter-approved congressional map blocked by the state's Supreme Court. Former FBI Director James Comey's trial over his 8647 social media post is on track to start July 15th. Comey's facing federal charges, including threatening the president. Federal prosecutors have argued the image showing seashells arranged on a beach to read 8647 was a threat against President Trump. Never-before-seen UFO files are being declassified by the Pentagon. The release comes after President Trump earlier this year instructed the Pentagon and other agencies to start releasing the files. One image was taken from on the moon's surface by Apollo 17 astronauts of what looks like three lights in the moon's sky.
6: We don't know. They have since said it could have been ice crystals. It could have been something coming off of, for example, the orbiting of a spaceship as they were on the surface of the moon. A lot of unanswered questions still right now. So it's just adding fuel to the fire of speculation.
5: A video submitted by the U.S. Central Command personnel in 2013 shows what appears to be an eight-pointed star streaking across the sky, floating and zigzagging for nearly 2 minutes. I'm Jim.
7: All quiet weather-wise for the Denver metro area and the Rocky Mountain West overnight tonight and through much of your Saturday, but there will be a little bit of some shower, maybe weak thunderstorm activity to watch out for Saturday evening and night. Temperatures tonight and the next couple of nights, middle to a few upper 40s, mid-70s for highs this Saturday. Slightly cooler, but still gorgeous for Sunday, Mother's Day. A great day to spend some time outside. Low to mid-70s, heating up then as a ridge of high pressure builds in Monday and Tuesday. A little bit of some early summertime warmth, high temperatures approaching 90 degrees, lows low 50s. I'm meteorologist Mark Huer.
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9: 56 degrees.
8: Hi, it's Peter Boyles. Join me Saturday morning in studio, Lieutenant Colonel retired Orson Swindell. November the 11th, 1966, then Captain Swindell's jet shot down over North Vietnam, his last scheduled combat mission. He will spend the next 7 years being shuffled around various prison camps, including the notorious Hanoi Hilton. And while he was in the Hilton, he shared the cell with future Senator and presidential candidate John McCain.
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13: Hello, America. 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Our number, 877-381-3811. 877-381-3811. All right. Okie dokie. Okay. I'm not going to do that. Not going to do that. Just stick with me, America. 1 second. I've got to find... Every now and then I lose a link here. Okay, I got it. Ketanji Brown Jackson. Our friend Rich Lowry over at National Review has a very good column about her on the Supreme Court. She's very much the outlier, even the outlier among the left and the Democrat appointees on the court. And he makes some very excellent points. And rather than summarize them, because I wouldn't do them justice, here's what he says. He says, the call is coming from inside the House. The Supreme Court's decision in Louisiana versus Calais has made progressives even more determined to legitimize the court, delegitimize, I should say, excuse me. And Justice Jackson is among them. In a dissent involving a post-decision procedural question, Jackson accused the majority of acting out of pure partisanship. Her opinion said the court unshackles itself from all constraint and dives into the fray, meaning the partisan fray. In its jurisprudence, principles give way to power, she says. It is acting with an abandon that is unwarranted and unwise. These harsh charges occasioned a stinging and well-deserved rebuttal from Justice Sam Alito. But merits aside, the tenor and substance of the Jackson dissent captures the mindset of a left that is increasingly determined to destroy the Supreme Court in order to save it. The technical matter under dispute was whether the court would wait 32 days to finalize its decision in Louisiana versus Calais. This is the usual practice under the court's Rule 45.3. The idea is to allow the losing party time to file a petition for a rehearing. But the rule's flexible. A default, unless the court or a justice shortens or extends the time, quote-unquote. The winning side in the case petitioned to get the decision finalized as soon as possible, since time is of the essence for Louisiana. In other words, their primary is coming. It's scheduled May 16th. It's rapidly approaching. They've now been delayed. The state wants to redraw the maps in keeping with the court's decision. Jackson's dissent quotes a 2019 decision of the court in Rucho versus Common Cause for the proposition that courts should not risk assuming political responsibility for a partisan map drawing that often produces ill will and distrust. But that was a warning against courts involving themselves in minute questions of partisan gerrymandering. Here the court has set out a bright line principle that district lines can't be race-based, but otherwise said that the political authorities are welcome to gerrymander or not as they please. Well, Jackson also slapped the majority for creating chaos in the Senate of Louisiana. This is quite rich given the history. Louisiana didn't draw up its congressional lines undisturbed by judicial interference. When the state created a congressional map after the 2020 census, which is one majority-minority district, it got sued for not sufficiently taking race into account, and a judge ordered it to make a second minority-majority district. When Louisiana complied by manufacturing a monstrosity of a district stretching 250 miles to randomly scoop up black voters, it got sued again, this time for taking race too much into account, and that's the case that made its way to the Supreme Court. It's a sign of how weak the Jackson dissent is, that neither of the other progressives joined in, not even Justice Sonia Sotomayor. There's no doubt that it would have been much better if this case had been decided sooner, but Alito dropped a suggestive footnote in his rejoinder to Jackson. He noted the constitutional question in the case was, quote, argued in conference nearly 7 months ago, unquote. So this implies that the case was effectively decided right after oral argument in October last year, and that it was the dissenters, like Jackson, who slow-walked it, by the way, as a footnote. This is becoming a common practice of those three left-wing Democrats, to slow down the issuance of the decision if it can have an impact. So they slow-walk their dissent, and we're not ready yet. We're not ready yet. Now, Jackson wants more delay because it serves the partisan interests of Democrats to preserve unconstitutional race-based congressional districts as long as possible. That's right. The reaction to Louisiana versus Calais has been so incandescent on the left because it believes that unless black voters have black representatives, they are disenfranchised. But this is not how representative democracy works. Where white voters in Georgia disenfranchised in the 2022 U.S. Senate race, when two African-American candidates, Democrat Raphael Warnock and Republican Herschel Walker, ran against each other, Were the voting rights of Christians in New York crimped in 2025 because a Muslim man won the mayoral election? All indications are that a commitment to some version of court packing will be orthodoxy among Democratic presidential candidates in 2028. This is disgusting, too. Absolutely outrageous. They will seek to make the highly isolated and wholly unpersuasive Justice Jackson part of a new court majority imposed by political fiat. I want you to think about that. That's reason alone to destroy this, the Democrats in the upcoming election, no? No, I think so. Terrible. Then back in California, Gavin Newsom spent hundreds of millions of dollars that California doesn't have when he passed Proposition 50 to gerrymander the state's congressional district, drawing Republicans out of office. Then he backed an effort in Virginia to do the same, even though moderate Democrat so-called fraud Abigail Scamster had become a specific campaign promise, overcame it, of course, last year not to gerrymander the districts. Now we know the Supreme Court ruling, we discussed that. Newsom cast Proposition 50 as a response to an effort to redraw congressional maps in Texas to favor Republicans by eliminating some of the Democrat seats. Never mind, the Department of Justice has advised that Texas seats drawn specifically to represent racial minorities were likely unconstitutional, meaning that it was likely they would have to redraw seats anyway, because many of their seats were drawn at the direction of courts as well for minority-majority districts. He didn't even wait for the Texas legislature to vote on its map before Proposition 50 was forwarded. He didn't even wait. After California voters passed Proposition 50, the sides were even. Texas had likely eliminated four Democrat seats. California likely eliminated the same number. That should have led to a truce. But Democrats couldn't help themselves, and they went to the extreme in Virginia, determined to seize control of the U.S. House in November, likely with the intent of impeaching President Donald Trump again, and I would add, destroying the court, our electoral process, and everything else they can. So Republican-run states that had stayed on the sidelines jumped in. Florida, for example. We spoke to Governor DeSantis, swiftly passed a new congressional map, likely to see four Democrats lose seats. Now the Democrat map in Virginia has been thrown out. And it goes on. That what the Democrats did and what they launched has damaged them. And I hope that's the case. I'll be right back.
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13: It's a pleasure to have Mike Rogers with us. We need him very much to get elected to the Senate. Number one, he's a good man who will do a great job, too. Number two, he's likely running against just an absolute nut job. May I say, future senator? May I say that? You're not saying it. I'm saying it.
22: Mark, it is always good to be on, my friend. Thanks. And who am I to disagree with your assessment?
13: Okay. First of all, tell us about you, your campaign. Tell us why you're running and why you're the guy that's going to help the country.
22: Well, I mean, I am really worried about the country. So I come from a military family. My father was a shop teacher and a veteran of the Korean War. I served. My brother served. Our son serves. My wife has served in Iraq. And I just look at the future of the country and think, gosh, this is a family that has stood up when our country needed us. And I look at the challenges that we face. The left is losing their mind. When you look at what's happening in New York with the Democrat Socialist movement really catching fire, and you see that up in Maine where you have the Democrat nominee, of which they're very proud of, has a Nazi tattoo and in 2021 said he's a communist. I mean, think about the direction of the party. And then you look back at what's happening here in the state of Michigan. This is a change election. In the 10 years or 30 years that the Democrats have had the Senate seat and the 10 years that they've had Lansing, We've lost 30,000 manufacturing jobs. We've lost a huge chunk of our defense industrial base. Our education went from top 10 to 44th in the country. I mean, we can do better. We must do better. I love my state. I'm willing to get back there and fight for the things that mean pro-growth, prosperity, less government in your face. And we just got to get spending and the and this notion that these government programs don't need full audit stem to stern. That's why I'm running. I can go back and I can get busy doing that right now.
13: And you'll be a fantastic senator. You're running against somebody who is very troubling to people like me. And by me, I don't mean just a Jewish person. I mean somebody who's very patriotic about this country. He embraces this guy, Hassan Piker, who's absolute poison. He's being embraced by very radical elements in this country, is he not?
22: Oh, absolutely. Think of this. He brought Hassan Piker, his name is Abdul El Sayed, he brought Hassan Piker to Michigan. They went to Michigan State University, trying to corrupt, I think, those kids. Went to University of Michigan, had sizable crowds. This is the guy, Mark, that said America deserved 9/11. That streets should run red with capitalist blood. I mean, these folks are radical. I mean, really radical. Oh, and also, they happen to be very anti-Semitic. The Abdul, when we had an attack, think of this, an attack where a terrorist here in the state of Michigan filled his car with explosives because his uncle, who was a Hezbollah commander, terrorist organization, was killed in a strike, drove to the school, forced his way in, tried to kill 140 school-age children. And Abdul said that you could see why somebody might feel like the need to do that. I mean, this to me is disqualifying to run for office. I mean, if you can't discern the difference between a terrorist trying to kill children and the right direction and moral compass that America needs so desperately, I don't think you should run. Here's the crazy thing, Mark. He's winning. He's winning the Democrat primary right now.
13: That's really quite shocking. And you pointed out, you've got a candidate like him running in Maine. You got other candidates like this running here and there. I think this group CARE and these other radical front groups are involved in much of this. I'm assuming he was endorsed by CARE and these other radical front groups and so forth. I mean, they're important races, America, and they're important races. And this is one of the most important races, and Mike Rogers has to win. And by the way, Mike, if people want to help you in Michigan or anywhere in the country, where do they go?
22: They go to Rogers, R-O-G-E-R-S, for Senate.com. And we need your help. I mean, the Democrats, Mark, how they work. They're going to pour money in here. They're gonna come after it because they think that they're going to win this seat, even with a guy like Abdul El Sayed. And here's the good news. When we win in November, the Democrats will not mathematically be able to take back the U.S. Senate. That's why this seat becomes so important. That's why we're the number one pickup in the country. And that's why we've had people getting fired up about it. If you believe in the first 250 years was America was pretty great, we're going to have to fight for the next 50. And that starts with this election coming up. And so we're encouraging people. Every little bit helps. Go on our website, rogersforsenate.com. Help us out any way you can. And if somebody knows relatives back in Michigan, pick up the phone, call them, tell them this is the race to be interested in.
13: Yeah, because this race could be, you know, very, very close. You hear what Mike Rogers is saying. They're going to pour a fortune into this race. You're going to have all kinds of things going on, I'm afraid. So he needs to have a buffer. The victory has to be bigger than one might normally have to be. And it's a national race as much as it is a Michigan race, as far as I'm concerned. So no matter where you live, no matter where you are, if you can help him out, please help him out, because this is ground zero. There's a couple of them, and this is one of the big ones in Michigan, too. And by the way, Michigan is a great state. You know, it's been ruled by Democrats long enough. It's a great state. And remember when you had a couple of great senators, as a matter of fact, and I think you would be a fantastic senator. You should have won the other time, too, when you were running. That would be an improvement as well. By the way, who is the current senator, or the two of the current senators, who are they backing? Are they going to back this guy?
22: They have, well, the sitting senators endorsed one of the other candidates in the race. There's three Democrats that are fighting it out. And by the way, one is not all that much better than the other one. So they've got this primary that goes all the way to August 4th, and they're beating them up. So the current senator, you know, the one that's up in Canada right now meeting with Carney talking about how to beat the conservatives, you know, that one?
13: Beth Slotkin?
22: Yeah, it's crazy.
13: What a mess.
22: Oh, my Lord, it's a mess. And so what we're saying is, listen, he's got all the energy right now of the Democrat left in the state of Michigan. There's three candidates. He's winning. The other ones are nipping at his heels. So they're all over the map. None of them would be an improvement into the United States Senate. None of them. And so what we do know is that Abdul, and it tells you where the left of the Democrat Party is. I mean, he is a Bernie Sanders endorsed, and Bernie Sanders has been here for him, I don't know, two or three times now. Big crowds, lots of cheering, people love him. And by the way, at their convention, think about how radical they were. We had some anti-Semitic behavior on University of Michigan campus. It was pretty awful. They were intimidating Jewish students from going to class. It was this kind of radical Palestinian movement on campus. And we had

0: of scripture. Go to jhm.org/levin. That's jhm.org/levin and make the most generous gift you possibly can. Hagee Ministries is doing the Lord's work. Let's make sure they keep
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2: President Trump says the current ceasefire still in effect and warns Iran to accept the latest U.S. peace deal. In a Truth Social post, he says the U.S. fired on Iran's ships after they fired on three U.S. ships moving through the Strait of Hormuz. He says the ceasefire with Iran still holds, but adds the U.S. would, quote, knock them out a lot harder and a lot more violently, end quote, if Tehran doesn't accept the deal. Former FBI Director James Comey's trial over his 8647 social media post is on track to start July 15th. Comey's facing federal charges, including threatening the president. Federal prosecutors say the seashells arranged on a beach to read 8647 was a threat against President Trump. Never before seen UFO files are being declassified by the Pentagon. The release comes after President Trump earlier this year instructed the Pentagon and other agencies to start releasing the files. I'm Jim Roop.
3: All quiet weather-wise for the Denver metro area in the Rocky Mountain West overnight tonight and through much of your Saturday, but there will be a little bit of some shower, maybe weak thunderstorm activity to watch out for Saturday evening and night. Temperatures tonight and the next couple of nights, middle to a few upper 40s, mid-70s for highs this Saturday. Slightly cooler, but still gorgeous for Sunday, Mother's Day. A great day to spend some time outside. Low to mid-70s, heating up then as a ridge of high pressure builds in Monday and Tuesday. A little bit of some early summertime warmth. High temperatures approaching 90 degrees, lows low 50s. I'm meteorologist Mark Huer.
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0: Senate.com. This is a big, big race for the United States Senate. It can make all the difference in the world. Plus, we have to take a stand. We have to stop these radicals from getting elected. And Mike Rogers has explained all three of them are radicals. It's just that this one guy in particular is leading right now. And how is it looking right now, Mike Rogers, for you and for them?
1: Well, for us, it's great. So we've been running around the state with a common sense agenda, you know, talking about how we're going to bring housing prices down and no big government programs promise, and how we're going to get kids reading again, how we're going to put shop back in every high school. We have a huge need for skilled trades here, and so we've got a plan to reengage folks and being interested in the skilled trades. So a lot of really positive, good things happening in the great state of Michigan. And right now, we're ahead of all three of them in polling. And so pretty unusual for a Republican to be ahead this far out in Michigan, which is, I think, really good news. And this is not really, we don't really talk about the midterm as much as we talk about the change that's needed. So this is a change election for us. I mean, you think about what just the Democrats have done just to us in Lansing since they got elected. I mean, we have the highest auto rates in the country now.
0: Crazy.
1: Because of a Democrat bill. It's awful what they did. Trial lawyers love it. Working Americans, working Michiganders, not so much. We have the highest energy rates. They passed one of those great big kind of green forced feeding bills that has raised electricity rates with no end in sight. And that's something called the Mackinac Center here, a conservative think tank here, put out
0: that
1: they believe our rates are going to, it really is. They're going to go up four times. Think of this, in the 7 years, four times.
0: Crazy.
1: Like four times what you're paying today because of this nonsense that they passed, the Democrats passed in 2023, and they're responsible for our education going down, our high rates. I mean, if you start thinking about what they did to us, it's an easy conversation to have around the state. And here's the good news. I talked to Democrats and independents and Republicans. Even Democrats are nervous about Democrats because they have absolutely robbed their wallets for the last 10 years. And even though now they have seemingly, pretend to see the light on affordability, it is their problem that they've raised all these costs on the average working family here. And I think people are seeing through it. That's why I think we're winning. We're beating all three of them. They're fighting it out, and they're going to fight it out until August. This gives us a huge opportunity in Michigan to build our team, get our message out. And that's why, boy, we would love to have people all around the country get interested in the race at RogersForSenate.com.
0: And I'm going to endorse you if it doesn't hurt you. If that's okay, I'd love to endorse Mike Rogers for the Senate here.
1: The great one? That's fantastic. How do I go wrong with that? That's really fun. That
0: you
1: means
0: never
1: a lot
0: know.
1: To me.
0: Well,
1: listen, you've been a warrior for common sense for years, and I that means a lot to me that I'd have your endorsement. Thank you, sir.
0: Well, it's my honor. I mean, you put your life aside. You're running for office. I know it's not easy. I know you take a lot of hits. And this is twice in a row, and you almost picked off the last one. And it's a tough state. It's a very marginal state. But these seats have to be won if we're going to save this republic. That's the way I view it. If we're going to defend our republic, defend our Constitution, defend our whole system against people who want to tear it down. These are not normal Democrats, Mike. These are truly revolutionaries who believe that this country is a bad country. That party, the Democrat Party, I'm not talking about rank-and-file blue-collar Democrats. They don't believe any of that stuff. But that's not what's running. What's running are these radical ideologues, I think.
1: They absolutely are. And they hate success. And they want you to hate people who are successful. That's what's crazy. I mean, this is what the whole point of this country was. I was talking to a business today, Mark, where the guy started literally, he went to the store and bought cookies. This was, probably 40 years ago. And in a van of which he had to borrow $300, and it was, as he said, probably a $200 van that I paid $300 for, and he sold cookies out of the back of his van. Today, I mean, he said, I had some failures. I was broke most of that time. I had a few things hit. He's got this big distribution. He's probably doing, $20 million in total revenue now every year through this distribution to independent convenience stores. Only in America can this happen. Mm-hmm. Only in America. And why would say that guy doesn't deserve everything he's got. He took the risk. He worked 80 hours a week. I mean, what drives me crazy about these people, Mark, is that they have no sense of responsibility and work ethic. They just believe that if I take it back from you because you did well, we're all going to be better off. Well, guess what? That's just not the way the greatest country in the world has worked for the last 250 years. No. We reward hard work. We reward success. We reward risk. And it's good. It's a good thing. We all benefit from it. They want to tear all of that apart. And they really don't believe in the system of free market enterprise that we have today. And we're going to have to fight to make sure that we maintain the, you know, control the Senate. I'd love to keep the House so that we can do really important things to make sure that the next generation inherits every bit of good America as we did.
0: This is our guy, America, Mike Rogers, Michigan. Very, very important, very important. Same with everybody else, the rest of the country. These are national elections now. I'm sorry, they just are. And we want to have you back, Mike. You're a fantastic candidate. And you'll be a fantastic senator, and God bless you, and be safe out there.
1: Yeah, thank you, sir. God bless you as well, and keep the faith. We're going to get this done.
0: Amen. Take care of yourself. He's a good man, Mr. Producer. Good man. Good man, America. And he's the one that's got to stop them. Every one of these. It's like a military battle without the weapons. That's what politics has become, without the violence, at least on our side. So we have candidates that are running that need our support. We're the air support. We're the infantry support. They put their neck on the line, and we need to give them volunteers, we need to give them votes, and we need to give them donations. The left has outmaneuvered us over and over and over again. We cannot allow it. And I'm bringing on individuals in key races around the country. And Mike Rogers is right there. It's a key, key Senate race. We've got to win that race. We've got to pick up another seat. Just in case. And it's really not a hard decision in Michigan. It really isn't. For conservatives and non-conservatives, it's not a hard decision. We're not voting on some white paper issue. You're voting on whether to defend the nation and the Republic and the Constitution or vote against it. And if you stay home, you're effectively voting against it. So that's very, very important. We're going to talk about this race more as well as other races through the course of the summer. Very important. We have a very important governor's race in New York. In New York. We got a very important governor's race in California. Matter of fact, let's get Hilton on here next week, Mr. Medusa. And they're all over the country. And trust me, I know how to pick these in order to help advance them. We did it during the Tea Party. We've done it during presidential elections for President Trump. And we're going to do it now. We're going to do it now. I'm not going to tear down our country. I'm not going to tear down our party. I'm not going to tear down our president. I'll leave that to the woke right neo-fascists. But we're going to redouble our efforts because these people are fighting for us, for our families, for our kids. That's the truth. You see what's going on in New York City now? It's a disaster with that mayor. You see what's going on? Excuse me. You see what was going on with Biden as president, the Democrats in control? Disaster. It's really not asking too much for each and every one of us to do our job as citizens. That's all. That's all. All right. 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
0: 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Story one, the U.S. Treasury's own 2025 financial report, it shows $6 trillion in assets and $47 trillion in liabilities. You know, that's a negative net worth over $41 trillion. 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
0: America, I'll be on Hannity in just a few minutes on the Fox News channel. Hannity's like a brother, we're buddies. So we'll be together. Not that together. I mean, he's still going to be in Florida, and I'm going to be in wherever I am. I'm not telling. And hope you'll watch that. Don't forget this weekend, starting tomorrow night, 8 p.m. Eastern, Life, Liberty, and Levin, as well as Mother's Day night, Life, Liberty, and Levin, 8 p.m. Eastern. Set your DVR in case you're out for dinner or you're with the family and so forth, so you can watch the show later. I would set it anyway, to be honest with you, just in case. But Sunday we're going to have General Jack Keane and Newt Gingrich. Newt Gingrich has been off for a while. He's been out of the country. Saturday show is a big deal, too. We're going to have Rebecca Heinrichs, who's fantastic. Christopher Rufo, he's fantastic. And I've got two special opening statements that I want you to hear. And I spent about 4 hours writing those, getting them together, researching them, so nobody writes anything for me, just so you know. History's unfolding right before our eyes. The President of the United States is delivering one after another, not just on his promises, but on things that the country needs done and on things that help the country. Our system was built, however, for we the people. And so we the people need to get involved, at least to some extent. There's millions and millions of us right in this audience who stand up for faith, family, and freedom. And we need to stand with our president. Some of you say, but I don't agree with him on this and this. It's okay. But we love him and we back him and we support him and we want him to do well and we know he feels the same way about us. That's the difference. We're not interested in sabotaging him or stabbing him in the back. It's not an ego thing with us. We want him to succeed. And we know he's under vicious attack by saboteurs. 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You can give it as a Mother's Day gift, by the way, if you'd like to do that as well. Oh, yes. I love our sponsors. They are fantastic. Our affiliated stations, they are fantastic. I'm telling you, we have a wonderful, wonderful audience. You folks, more than anything, I'm deeply, deeply honored. And remember, happy Mother's Day to all you mothers out there. My mama in heaven, my wife, my daughter, all the women out there. Ray Charles in America.

0: The week is officially over. The weekend begins right now. Don't forget Life, Liberty, and Levin tomorrow night, 8 p.m. Eastern. 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Set your DVRs. Have a beautiful, wonderful Mother's Day. We salute our armed forces, police officers, firefighters, emergency personnel, ICE, and our truck driver friends. We salute the men and women in Ukraine, the men and women in Israel, the men and women in Persia. That's right, Persia. And you, the American people. God bless each and every one of you. Good night, Spritey and Griffey and Pepsi and Smokey. Good night, Zelda and Gigi and Indy and Patton and Rory. Good night, Marty and Barney. We miss you all. Good night, Dad and Mom. We're holding down the fort. I hope you're proud of what we're doing here. Good night, Leo and Joe and Bernard. Good night, Teddy and Lou. And good night, all the rest of you patriots out there. Have a fantastic weekend, and I'll see you tomorrow night on Fox. God bless.
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7: The White House says the agreement in Iran is still standing. President Trump says the U.S.-Iran ceasefire is, quote, still in effect, even after an exchange of fire near the Strait of Hormuz. In a Truth Social post, Trump said the U.S. fired on Iran ships after they conducted attacks against three military ships moving through the waterway. Trump called the strikes, quote, a love tap, and said the ceasefire with Iran still holds. In a phone interview with NBC News, Trump said the conflict will be, quote, over when it's over. As far as the current U.S. ceasefire deal on the table, Secretary of State Marco Rubio told reporters in Italy that Iran's response was expected, quote, at some point today, and that he hopes it will be a serious offer. Consumer sentiment fell to a new low in May. Matt Mattinson has this story.
5: The University of Michigan's early reading for the month slipped 3.2% from April's record low. Inflation fears were the primary factor driving the drop as gas prices soar due to the Iran war. The survey's chief economist noted concerns about high prices and buying conditions were driving the downward trend in sentiment. The inflation outlook actually eased slightly, but remained high with consumers expecting to see prices up 4.5% a year from now. I'm Matt Mattinson.
7: And ABC is accusing the Trump administration of violating its free speech rights in a filing submitted to the FCC this week. The Disney-owned network blasted the federal government for creating, quote, a chilling effect on First Amendment freedoms while citing its investigation into The View. The government's investigation centered on whether the network's popular daytime talk program broke a requirement that broadcast stations give equal time to political candidates for the same office. I'm Jim Ford.
8: All quiet weather-wise for the Denver metro area and the Rocky Mountain West overnight tonight and through much of your Saturday, but there will be a little bit of some shower, maybe weak thunderstorm activity to watch out for Saturday evening and night. Temperatures tonight and the next couple of nights, middle to a few upper 40s, mid-70s for highs this Saturday. Slightly cooler, but still gorgeous for Sunday, Mother's Day. A great day to spend some time outside. Low to mid-70s, heating up then as a ridge of high pressure builds in Monday and Tuesday. A little bit of some early summertime warmth. High temperatures approaching 90 degrees, low 50s. I'm meteorologist Mark Huer.
9: Current temperature
10: 56 degrees.
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0: dark of the deep range and into the light of the deep strange. Come at the hour, come at the caravan to midnight, DEFCON 1, live from space. Happy Friday, 8 May 2026, as we close out another week here at Caravan to Midnight. I think it's worth stepping back and taking a hard look at where we've traveled this past week through the desert of vacuous content and opinion. What we've covered and how those pieces tie into the larger story unfolding across the landscape around us. Monday night, we opened with Pastor John S. Terrell and The Trumpets Begin, part of his continuing End Times teaching series. He walked us through the prophetic sequence surrounding the trumpet judgments and the events that Scripture describes unfolding during the final stages of the age. And just to be clear, for those who may have misunderstood the title, this was not a declaration that the trumpets are in fact sounding now, but rather another installment in an ongoing biblical framework examining how those events are described prophetically. Okay? Tuesday night, we moved into the war after the war with Stephen Ben Noon, and that conversation centered on what happens after the public conflict fades from the headlines, where intelligence operations and geopolitical positioning, territorial influence, and strategic realignment continue after the visible battlefield quiets down. Wednesday night, we welcome Norbert Heuser with the invisible frequency assault. And that discussion took us into the imminent threat surrounding electromagnetic exposure, frequency saturation, cognitive pressure, and the expanding technological environment shaping human biology and perception in ways the majority of the population has no clue about yet. And then last night, Sal Amato joined us with the Disclosure Agenda, where we examined the accelerating push surrounding disclosure narratives, hidden technologies, classified programs, and the growing effort to reshape public understanding around what governments know and when they intend to reveal it. Now, when you take those conversations together, you're not looking at isolated subjects. You're looking at a progression taking shape across multiple layers of society at the same time. Biblical prophecy, global positioning, technological influence, disclosure, narratives. That's the direction things are moving. Now let's step into today's headlines. Russia continues speaking in terms of escalation thresholds, strategic deterrence, and territorial security, while emphasizing what it describes as continued Western provocation and military expansion near its sphere of influence. China remains focused on economic positioning, technological dominance, long-term infrastructure expansion, and strategic patience while continuing to project stability publicly across global markets and regional partnerships. Mainstream world news remains locked onto conflict zones, outbreak fears, political division, rapid cycle, emotional headlines that move from crisis to crisis with almost no time for deeper examination. The White House continues speaking in measured language, emphasizing stability, controlled engagement, economic reassurance, and strategic restraint, while carefully managing public messaging surrounding both foreign conflict and domestic uncertainty. Alternative media continues focusing on institutional distrust, censorship concerns, biological threats, intelligence narratives, financial instability, and the widening fractures taking shape inside the political and cultural landscape of the United States. All of this is happening simultaneously, and all of it is being delivered to the public as disconnected events, but when you put those pieces together, what begins to emerge is a multi-layered environment where perception and positioning, fear and policy, and public behavior are all moving together at the same time, each narrative carrying its own objective, each one targeting a specific audience, each one shaping how people interpret the world around them. And this is where the real consequences transpire, because as narratives intensify, reactions form and positions harden, and here in the United States, the division surrounding medicine, government authority, institutional trust, emergency policy, and public compliance continue to deepen. And that brings us to tonight, where beneath the headlines focuses on looking beyond the surface-level version of events and examining the systems and structures, incentives, and policies operating underneath the public narrative. Tonight, Scott Shera joins us. Most of our audience already knows the story of Grace, the loss of his daughter during the COVID-era hospital protocols, the legal battle that followed. And tonight we go deeper into protocol-driven medicine, government control over healthcare decisions, hospital policies overriding families, patient rights, informed consent, family authority, and whether the same emergency powers and control mechanisms from the last public health crisis are still sitting firmly in place today. This is Caravan to Midnight. We are at DEFCON 1. We start rolling in just a moment. 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It got the Nobel Prize in 1996, holds the record for the longest longevity results on mammals in history. 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
4: 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This is Caravan to Midnight, DEFCON 1. 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

0: there's a whole lot of shaking going on, as was indicated in the opening statement there. A lot of things happening all at the same time. Of course, it's always that way, but not quite with the intensity and the visibility that we're experiencing now. Witness this article from the New York Post released today. Pentagon releases dozens of UFO files offering transparency. Mark that. Offering transparency on alien and extraterrestrial life. By Samuel Chamberlain. Yeah. The War Department released more than 160 files today related to sightings of UFOs dating back nearly 80 years, 2 days after President Trump predicted, quote, "I think some of it's going to be very interesting to people," end quote. Yeah, what an understatement. The disclosure of 162 files by the Pentagon follows a presidential order from February calling for transparency around alien and extraterrestrial life, unidentified aerial phenomena, and unidentified flying objects. Quote, "The American people can now access the federal government's declassified UAP files instantly. The latest UAP videos, photos, and original source documents from across the entire United States government are all in one place. No clearance required," the Pentagon stated in a post on X, broadcasting the file dump. So there it is, what we've been waiting for. And again, I ask, all right, then, so what? Ladies and gentlemen, let me suggest something to you tonight that may matter far more than UFOs, alien craft, hidden technology, and secret programs. The real issue is not the objects in the sky. The real issue is what happens to the human mind when it realizes the map it has been using to navigate reality may be incomplete. That is the actual event. Not disclosure, not a hearing, not a whistleblower, or grainy footage, or military testimony. The event is psychological. Because civilizations do not run on facts alone. They run on consensus. They run on agreed assumptions. They run on invisible architecture. And most people never consciously examine that architecture because they inherited it before they were old enough to question it. We were born into a reality system already in progress. We were handed history, science, religion. We were handed politics, media, and lots of it. We were handed educational structures and official experts. And from childhood forward, we were quietly taught, this is the map. This is reality. This is the edge of accepted knowledge. Now imagine for a moment that something occurs which demonstrates beyond reasonable dispute that the map is incomplete, that changes civilization in ways most people do not immediately understand. Not because people panic. Hollywood gets that completely wrong. Human beings are adaptive creatures. People still have to go to work, still have to buy groceries, take medication, they still have to pay insurance, still have to repair the transmission, right? And still have to bury family members, and go to school, and cut the grass. Civilization has inertia. What changes first is not behavior. It is confidence, and confidence is the hidden currency of every society on Earth. Confidence in money, confidence in institutions, confidence in expertise, in government, in media, in historical interpretation. Confidence in the future itself. Once confidence fractures, people begin looking around differently. They begin asking dangerous questions. Not dangerous because questions themselves are dangerous, but dangerous because institutions are built upon the stability of perception. And once enough people suspect the official map may be incomplete, they begin re-examining everything printed on it. History, religion, war, technology, human origin, ancient texts, suppressed discoveries, scientific boundaries, and of course, government secrecy. Everything. Now to me, here's the fascinating part. If disclosure ever occurred in undeniable form, the immediate struggle would not really be scientific. It would be interpretive. Who gets to explain what humanity is seeing? Governments? Military structures? How about religious leaders? Or, Lord forbid, media systems? But they are inevitable, aren't they? What about academia? Private corporations? I know, artificial intelligence systems. Independent researchers. All of that becomes the battlefield almost overnight because whoever controls interpretation also controls emotional stabilization. And emotional stabilization is power. The population does not merely seek information. It seeks orientation. People want to know, what does this mean? Are we safe? What changes now? Who's in control? What else have we not been told? That last question is the one institutions fear most, because once a population begins asking what else it does not know, institutional authority begins entering a phase of permanent scrutiny. Now let's stretch this further. Suppose disclosure were genuine but partial. Suppose some information is in fact true, some incomplete, some manipulated, some distorted, some mixed deliberately with absurdity. Now civilization enters a condition that may be even more destabilizing than simple fear. Think epistemic exhaustion. Nobody knows which layer of reality is authentic anymore. Authentic footage mixed with synthetic imagery. Legitimate leaks mixed with intelligence operations. Truth mixed with narrative management. Whistleblowers mixed with opportunists. In other words, signal mixed with noise. At that point, people stop trusting not only institutions, they stop trusting perception itself. And that is extraordinarily dangerous terrain psychologically. A civilization can survive fear. Human beings have survived wars and plagues, famines, economic depressions, invasions, and outright catastrophes. But prolonged uncertainty corrodes the nervous system. People become reactive. They become fragmented. And then tribal, paranoid, fatalistic, or worse, dependent. Because populations under sustained uncertainty eventually beg for interpreters. Tell us what is true. Tell us what to believe. Tell us what reality is. And for Pete's sake, tell us what happens next. And history shows that whenever populations become psychologically disoriented, centralization accelerates. That's not conspiracy theory. That is historical pattern recognition. Now let me move carefully into another area, religious interpretation. If humanity ever encountered undeniable evidence of non-human intelligence, reactions would split immediately. Some would call it extraterrestrial. Some would call it interdimensional. Some angelic, some demonic. Some technological, some spiritual, some psychological. And many ancient texts would suddenly be revisited with entirely new eyes, not because old texts necessarily contained direct explanations, but because humanity has always attempted to describe encounters with the unknown using the vocabulary available at the time. That does not prove anything. But it absolutely changes the conversation. And once the conversation changes, civilizations change. Now here is my own suspicion. I do not believe governments necessarily possess complete answers. The public often imagines a giant underground chamber somewhere with perfect understanding and complete explanatory frameworks. Well, history suggests something much more human. Fragmentation. Compartmentalization. competing agencies, conflicting interpretations, bureaucratic secrecy, national security reflexes, partial observations, institutional ego, fear of destabilization, fear of losing control. Meaning, the authorities may simultaneously know more than the public while also understanding far less than the public imagines. That is a very human condition, and perhaps that is the final uncomfortable realization. Maybe the modern world has become so dependent upon certainty, expertise, and institutional reassurance that the possibility of genuine mystery itself now feels threatening. But mystery has always existed. The universe was never obligated to fit inside human comfort zones, and perhaps the greatest consequence of disclosure would not be technological at all. It would be philosophical. Humanity would suddenly realize that reality is larger than the frame it constructed around itself. And once that realization enters the bloodstream of civilization, nothing remains psychologically untouched. Because when the map changes, the traveler changes with it. But the important thing is not what I think. The important thing is what you think. Past administrations sought to discredit or dissuade the American people. President Trump is focused on providing maximum transparency to the public, which can ultimately make up its own mind about the information contained in these files. Included in the tranche that came out today were videos of bizarre-looking objects taken in the skies over Greece, Iraq, Japan, the United Arab Emirates, and the U.S. across the decades. Also released was a trove of intelligence reports and FBI case files that included apparent eyewitness testimony and public records about possible sightings over the years, some of which came with a note admitting that information had already partially been made public. The files also include a transcript of the Apollo 17 astronauts reporting, quote, very bright particles or fragments or something that go drifting by as we maneuver. It looks like the 4th of July out of the window, astronaut Ron Evans. They're very jagged, angular fragments that are tumbling. An accompanying photo shows three dots appearing to hover in a triangular formation above the surface of the moon. The caption states, there is no consensus about the nature of the anomaly, but claims that a new preliminary analysis indicated that it could be a physical object. Other files just included news clippings about apparent UFO sightings dating back to the 1950s. Even before President Trump's directive, the Pentagon was years into a process to declassify and release government documents related to UFOs, often referred to by the feds as unexplained anomalous phenomena, or UAP. So, I guess, as Zen Master says, we'll see. We'll see. Get ready for the return of Mr. Scott Shara, buried beneath the headlines. Thanks for being here. Stand by.
1: 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Update.
2: President Trump says the current ceasefire still in effect and warns Iran to accept the latest U.S. peace deal. In a Truth Social post, he says the U.S. fired on Iran's ships after they fired on three U.S. ships moving through the Strait of Hormuz.

0: Early summertime warmth, high temperatures approaching 90 degrees, lows low 50s. I'm meteorologist Mark Huer.
1: Current temperature
2: 56 degrees.
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3: 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And there's no reason to believe that it is some sort of deal, that they will stick to it, they will abide by it, that they won't break it.
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10: Yes, he is. He is Scott Sheriff. A national voice exposing the hidden euthanasia incentives inside the modern healthcare system. After the passing of his 19-year-old daughter, Grace, who had Down syndrome and died at St. Elizabeth's Hospital during COVID protocols, Scott began investigating how hospital policies and financial incentives and federal guidelines can lead to life-ending decisions without family consent. In his case, Scott Sheriff versus Ascension Health. Well, this case has become one of the most closely watched lawsuits challenging hospital protocol deaths.

0: United States. Through hundreds of media appearances and his podcast, Deprogramming with Grace's Dad, Scott documents how medical bureaucracy, policy frameworks, and crisis-era rules can create what he calls a modern euthanasia pipeline. His mission is to expose these systems and advocate for patient rights, informed consent, and family authority in medical care. He comes back to us from the 9th of March, and we welcome him back with open arms. He's doing some really noble work out there. Scott, welcome back to the program. It's great to have you on tonight.
1: Well, it's great to hear your voice again, John. Thanks for having me.
0: Where shall we? Well, you know, the floor is yours. I'll just start us off here. You know, most of our audience, the Caravanners, already know about Grace's story and the lawsuit that followed. So tonight, maybe we can move beyond the event itself, and I'll ask you this. After years of investigation, what have you learned about how hospital systems actually function behind the scenes during a declared medical emergency like the one that's threatening to start hovering over us now, this Hanta thing? People are a little concerned about that. So how do these systems actually function behind the scenes?
1: Yeah, that's really a great question to open up with. And, you know, I wrote a book now, Is the Government Legally Killing Us? And I purposely don't focus on COVID in that book, although I talk about it, because I want people to see the broader agenda. But a declared public health emergency, which is what happened with COVID, if you follow the money and the immunity from liability, it answers the question, you know, how do they function in a declared public health emergency? Well, you know, the two most common things that were covered countermeasures during COVID were ventilators and remdesivir. Well, ventilators had a 90% kill rate, and remdesivir had a 75% kill rate, yet those countermeasures were incentivized to the hospitals directly. So you process that. So in the beginning, when all of us bought into the idea that this was a pandemic, and I don't literally mean all of us, but I certainly bought into it. I was not awake at that time. So during the first week of the pandemic, if a doctor put a patient on a ventilator or gave them remdesivir, he was simply following his master's orders. The CDC is their god, and he was just following their god's orders. And so you really can't fault him. But what about the second week, the third week, the fourth week, the fifth week, the second month, the third month? And they keep doing the same thing over and over. And I just did a speaking engagement on Saturday, and I compared it to a drunk driver. If a drunk driver kills somebody, the first offense is called vehicular homicide. The second offense is called second-degree murder. What about the third, fourth, fifth? Well, these doctors in the hospital settings were killing individually. They're killing hundreds of patients and following the same protocol blindly month after month after month. I mean, common sense would dictate that if I keep doing the same thing over and over and get the same results, I'm going to look elsewhere and see what else is going on around the world that I can adopt, because I care more about the patient than blindly following a protocol. But that's what COVID exposed. COVID exposed how deep the idea that physicians follow protocols blindly is in the country. And when you add in the reality of they were directly incentivized, and then they had blanket immunity under the PREP Act during a public health emergency, it's like, yeah, it's pretty obvious what was happening. If you just follow the money and the immunity, you see exactly what they do. They follow the protocol blindly. Great question, John.
0: Now, let me make sure that I heard you right. The number one protocol that resulted in a fatality, was that the ventilator second and the remdesivir was second? Is that correct?
1: Well, I don't know which one was first or second, but I mean, those are the ones people are familiar with. They had the highest death rates. There was another one that I became familiar with because of Grace's hospital stay. It was called toxilizumab. What's interesting about the countermeasures is in a hospital setting, they had to ask your permission. So they had to get your consent. Yet outside of the covered countermeasure, they didn't need your consent, which is very strange. So the doctor asked me for my consent on another covered countermeasure called toxilizumab. And so I said, well, let me research it. I asked him to spell it first, of course, because I couldn't even pronounce it at that time. So he spelled it. I started doing the research on it. I contacted a doctor from the outside, and her and I both came to the same conclusion that the placebo group did better than the drug group, and the drug had umpteen side effects. So when they asked my decision, I said, I'm not going to allow it for grace. And they got very irritated with me and said, what's your basis? And I showed them the New England Journal of Medicine peer-reviewed paper that I based my decision on, and they got extremely angry with me. Well, I found out after Grace's death, when I started researching why toxilizumab had a $22,000 payday for one dose. So it's very frustrating to see this because, you know, we've been programmed to trust the white coat. We assume that the Hippocratic Oath is first do no harm. It isn't first do no harm. In fact, it's an oath to four pagan gods. And it's no surprise that this is happening, but the surprise is when you realize how programmed you've been to trust the white coat.
0: And my dad told me, I think I've already run this one past you, my dad told me that, or like I say, my old man told me that another much, much older man told him, you got to watch out for them pill pushers. Boy, was he ever, was that ever an understatement? I mean, really...
1: Yeah.
0: Unbelievable. Nobody's trusted them for a long time.
1: Right now. Yeah, I mean, the numbers will shock you, John. I mean, we have 4% of the world's population. We consume 45% of the world's pharmaceuticals, 5 billion annual prescriptions in America. And it's, you know, so it's easy to throw the medical industrial establishment under the bus, but, you know, the first step is always look in the mirror and look at how have I contributed to this. You know, how many of us just want to do a virtual visit and get a pill so that our ailment can go away? Well, we're contributing to this nightmare that we're in.
0: It's absolutely astounding. And in the meantime, the Food and Drug Administration continues to approve. They've approved, let's just round it off to 100 various ingredients as being completely acceptable in our food. But the European Union says these are poisons and will not be permitted in our food. So it certainly adds gravity to the assertion, the biblical assertion, that the devil runs the planet, because I've never seen so much sacrifice of other people in furtherance of money for the establishment, so to speak. It's just astounding.
1: I, of course, agree with you 100%. And, you know, God tells us that Satan is the prince of this world. As I have studied scripture, Revelation 13 shows us how he does it. He does it through two systems, the Antichrist beast system and the false prophet beast system. And it is, money is their grease that funds it, but it's not about money. It's about population reduction. You know, this is a war between us and evil. Satan hates God. We were made in God's image, so consequently Satan hates us. And he has sold the population reduction agenda under the idea that we have limited resources on the planet. You know, we have a good father. He didn't make it so the planet wouldn't have enough resources for the population. But he has sold that lie. And, of course, the globalists have bought into it hook, line, and sinker and are implementing the population reduction agenda with a vengeance.
0: Yeah. Protocol-driven medicine. At what point does a treatment protocol stop being a guidance and start becoming a system that overrides individualized care and family input? I mean, during COVID, all these families were literally, certainly they felt it, if it didn't actually happen to them, being locked out of any decision-making once a loved one had entered the hospital system. So have there been any meaningful policy changes that you've observed since then, or do the same structures still exist under the surface?
1: Yeah, well, that's somewhat of a two-part question, but the same structures exist under the surface because the system was built in the 80s. This structure that we see now with the Center for Medicare and Medicaid Services controlling healthcare was built in the 80s by the HHS. Secretary became a thing in 1980, and then the Chevron Doctrine in 1984 gave the idea that bureaucracies should have unilateral authority to make policy. So even though Chevron was overturned in July of 24, the fact is nothing has changed. Why not? And the why not is because they will never cut off the head of the snake. You know, there has been some legislation, and I would judge the legislation as ineffective because we cannot legislate morality. You know, policy changes would be like asking a bank robber to asking to put up more security cameras. It doesn't make any sense. I mean, they're not going to police themselves. And, you know, so how did this happens? You know, I want to consistently come back to how we trust in a system instead of what we know. You know, think about, John, when you and I grew up, you know, our mom would feel our forehead. If it was hot, she'd put a cold rag on it, and you just worked your way through it. You didn't go to the emergency room for every sniffle. And, you know, our bodies are designed to heal, but we have been programmed to trust in that system. And we know, I mean, anybody who believes in God knows that God made our bodies fearfully and wonderfully made. But when it comes right down to it, what do we do? We trust the doctor. You know, from the medical side, the programming that they received is to focus on protocols. The protocols have become the patient. And so when you cross that threshold, it's the single most important thing I can share with people in a hospital setting. When you cross that threshold into a hospital, you are submitting to the idea that the protocol is going to take over. The doctor doesn't care about the patient. He cares about the protocol. What's the reason? The protocol pays the bills. His license is dependent on following the protocols, and the protocols are designed to hasten death. And I'll give you a very specific protocol that you and I have talked about before, but it's easy for people to understand. The protocol for cancer is chemotherapy. And so you think through, everybody is programmed to think, if I get cancer, well, I'm going to lose my hair, I'm going to be on chemo, et cetera. They've done a great job with the propaganda to get us to believe in that. So now, what happens when the person actually gets cancer? Their only question becomes, when the doctor recommends chemo, is, does my insurance cover it? Well, interestingly, the statistics are that if you make it 5 years in one day across the board with all chemo treatments, you're in a class of 2.1%. 97.9% of your classmates are dead from the protocols. So it's an easy one to show. Cancer is the second leading cause of death in America. As I said at the beginning, my book proves that medical murder is the number one cause of death in America. 600,000 cancer deaths from chemo, you know, those are medical murders. And the reason I can say bluntly they're medical murders is this protocol for cancer has not changed since the early 80s. A group of nine MDs wrote a book in 1984 called Descent in Medicine. And their blunt conclusion, they thought that by exposing this, the whole standard of care model for cancer would go completely by the wayside. They were ignored. And their conclusion was, a patient stands a better chance of survival if he's never diagnosed. And just one more quick tidbit about the idea of being diagnosed. You know, so if you and I, as adults that are not in a system, we get diagnosed with cancer, we have a choice. We don't have to follow the protocol. We can look for alternatives. For the most part, cancer has been cured, and it's just a matter of people taking the time to research the cure. But what happens if your child gets cancer? So if you're in the medical system and your child gets cancer, and if you don't want to follow the protocol, CPS, Child Protective Services, is called by the hospital, and CPS comes in and removes your child because you're a dumb parent for not following their script. That's how serious this is. And you think, is this in the United States? Yeah, this is the United States of America. This is what's happening.
0: I would never have thought such a thing could happen, but I thought that it might, simply based on the strange dystopian novels that I would read about a future. You know, whether it was, Huxley and Orwell were just the beginning. And then after that came many others, from Bradbury to John Brunner and a lot of other ones. And it looks like almost these guys were almost prophets. In fact, it looks like they were prophets. But nobody wants to go there, really, but I will.
1: I'd like to add one other thing. This is, you know, we don't realize how subtle the programming is. And, you know, I'd like to get into the subtleness so people can start opening their eyes and realize, oh my gosh, yeah, I have bought into a belief. And buying into a belief is not knowing. In scripture, Hosea 4:6 says, "My people perish for lack of knowledge." They program us with beliefs. Knowledge is knowing. And so the belief that we should trust the white coat. Why do we have visitation hours? So why do hospitals have visitation hours? I mean, I laugh now because I realize how important advocacy is. Visitation hours are part of the programming because it makes it seem like, oh yeah, you can trust us. You can leave your loved one overnight. Don't worry about them. You can go home, get a good night's rest, a shower, et cetera. There's no purpose of visitation hours other than programming. Your loved one needs to have an advocate 24/7, and they have a right to an advocate 24/7, which we'll get to a little bit later.
0: Well, that's something at least, isn't it? It really is. What about... I've got a note here. It's a little bit wordy. But it's, people are worried about another outbreak narrative that could reactivate the same emergency mechanisms that we saw a few years ago. Are those systems, I'm thinking the answer is yes, but I have to ask, are those systems still sitting in place waiting to be activated again?
1: They are sitting and waiting to be activated again, and it's there's two answers to that question. So the first answer, you know, just bluntly, yes, the whole mechanism that got put in place in the 80s and 90s to facilitate a public health emergency and the PREP Act is still in place. You know, the public health emergency is unilaterally implemented by a decision by the HHS secretary alone. So this doesn't go through Congress, it doesn't go through the president. So if the HHS secretary says we're in a public health emergency for any new quote unquote virus, it's automatic. Here's the two side things that I want to talk about relative to this is first, we've been under a continuous public health emergency since October of 2017 for the opioid crisis. So a public health emergency has to be renewed every 3 months, every 90 days. So they've been renewing this every 90 days since October of 2017. Well, why is that significant? Well, when you're under a public health emergency, people don't realize hospitals are under military control then. And so if you're not sufficiently docile, the hospital staff can call the police and you're removed from the hospital. This is serious stuff. And, you know, ultimately in Grace's situation, you know, I was removed from the hospital under the threat of calling the Appleton Police Department. Well, the bigger picture is, how is this even possible? And this, in the research that I've done, I spent some time looking way back before Jesus was born, but I spent the bulk of the time in my book talking about modern times, how they pulled this off in modern times. And the first stake in the ground was in 1905 with Jacobson versus Massachusetts. This was a Supreme Court case that if this case would not have gone the way it did, they could not have pulled off COVID. And Jacobson was a pastor. He didn't want to take the smallpox vaccine, and he offered proof to the court that the vaccine, I'm putting vaccine in quotes, would not stop the spread of the disease and, in fact, may cause other diseases of the body. So he presents this evidence. The Supreme Court decides 7-2 in favor of the state. And their decision, they wrote, and I'm quoting here, quote, "The rights of the individual in respect to his liberty may at times, under the pressure of great dangers, be subjected to such restraint to be enforced by reasonable regulations as the safety of the general public may demand," end quote. So that's the collectivism doctrine that we are under today. So I'm going to emphasize two phrases here. Pressure of great dangers. Okay, so COVID, they said, was a great danger. Then could be enforced by reasonable regulations.
0: All right, tell you what. Hang on, Scott. We'll come back with great dangers, COVID being number one. We'll just pick it up there. We have to take this break, otherwise I'll just keep rolling. Everybody knows that. Okay. This is Caravan to Midnight. We're most assuredly at DEFCON 1. So, prepare to defend. We'll be right back. It's true. If you want something to go away, quit buying it, quit feeding it. The flip side to that coin is, if you want something to grow, nourish it. People are getting tired of feeding the big tech monster, because what they get in return is shadow banning, overt banning, or suspension on social media. Big tech and its derivatives also try to financially soft kill. This is when someone wants to buy something, but they are prevented from doing it because their payment repeatedly fails. And of course, when the gateways do work, we pay for this convenience with fees. So, don't feed the monster. If you want or have ever wanted to join Caravan to Midnight by card or any other payment service and found you could not process your membership, just send a check or money order to CTM, P.O. 141288, Dallas, Texas 75214. Include a legibly written email, a phone number in case we need to reach you, and as soon as we see that info, your membership is activated, and you help turn the monster against its...
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9: The White House is defending the latest strikes against Iranian ships. President Trump is downplaying the latest hostilities near the Strait of Hormuz. In a Truth Social post, Trump said the U.S. fired on Iran ships after they conducted attacks against three military ships moving through the waterway. Trump called the strikes, quote, a love tap, and said the ceasefire with Iran still holds. In a phone interview with NBC News, Trump said the conflict will, quote, be over when it's over. Virginia Democrats are asking the state Supreme Court to halt its ruling, blocking a new Democratic-drawn congressional map from taking effect. The Speaker of Virginia's House of Delegates and others have filed a motion that asks for a stay in the ruling and also signals they plan to appeal to the U.S. Supreme Court. Democrats were seeking a map designed to give the party up to four new House seats, but Friday's ruling now delivers a major boost for Republicans as they defend their narrow House majority in the midterm elections. The ruling comes weeks after Virginia narrowly approved the plan in a statewide vote that paved the way for redrawn district lines. However, the court ruled that Democratic lawmakers did not meet the procedural requirements to place a constitutional amendment on the ballot. And consumer sentiment fell to a new low in May. Matt Mattinson has this story.
10: The University of Michigan's early reading for the month slipped 3.2% from April's record low. Inflation fears were the primary factor driving the drop as gas prices soar due to the Iran war. The survey's chief economist noted concerns about high prices and buying conditions were driving the downward trend in sentiment. The inflation outlook actually eased slightly, but remained high with consumers expecting to see prices up 4.5% a year from now. I'm Matt Mattinson.
9: And I'm Jim Ford.
11: All quiet weather-wise for the Denver metro area and the Rocky Mountain West overnight tonight and through much of your Saturday, but there will be a little bit of some shower, maybe weak thunderstorm activity to watch out for Saturday evening and night. Temperatures tonight and the next couple of nights, middle to a few upper 40s, mid-70s for highs this Saturday. Slightly cooler, but still gorgeous for Sunday, Mother's Day. A great day to spend some time outside. Low to mid-70s, heating up then as a ridge of high pressure builds in Monday and Tuesday. A little bit of some early summertime warmth. High temperatures approaching 90 degrees. Lows, low 50s. I'm meteorologist Mark Huer.
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12: Times of crisis, of disruption, or constructive change are not only predictable but desirable. They mean growth. Taking a new step, uttering a new word, is what people fear most. Fyodor Dostoevsky. This is Caravan to Midnight,

0: everybody synced as we visit here with Scott Shaw. I want to let you know about the new and vastly improved jellyfish.news. Just go to jellyfish.news, J-E-L-L-Y, fish, jellyfish.news, and take a look. Just take a few minutes to get to know it. I think you're going to find it's vastly improved, a lot prettier to look at, frankly. And all you have to do is just click the button that says load more stories and just wait, and it'll keep loading until you know where freezes over. So check it out, okay? All right. Scott, when we had to take that break, we were talking about great dangers, number one being COVID. Can you pick it up from there?
1: What I'm concerned about with Jacobson versus Massachusetts is the collectivism agenda, because that was the first stake in the ground in modern times that said we need to worry about the good of the population versus the good of the individual. And that sounds reasonable. In fact, it's pragmatic. Pragmatism is the enemy of God's law. And through our programming in the public pool system, we have been taught that it is our civic duty to obey for the greater good. Nothing could be further from the truth. It is designed completely against God's law. And, you know, we have all bought into it. Think about, I went through the public pool system in the 60s and 70s. And so back then, the whole vaccination agenda was being implemented where you all got, everybody in the school got vaccinated the same day in the gymnasium. We didn't think anything of it. We just think, well, this is what the government says we should do. And Satan is playing the long game. And right now, we have a situation where they will never cut off the head of the snake. This virology vaccine agenda is too important to the depopulation agenda. And, you know, we had during the last election, we had Trump ran on the Operation Warp Speed Saving the Planet nonsense and individualized vaccines for cancer. And this is foolishness beyond foolishness. And, you know, the bottom line is relative to that agenda. If you hear any version of virus or vaccine, assume 100% of the time that it's designed to deceive you.
0: Well, isn't that something? I'll tell you, it just provides all kinds of comfort, doesn't it? Yeah. Well, I'll tell you, if ever there was, apart from the governmental overreach, I mean, this is just insane. I remember seeing those people lined up. The line must have been 300 yards long. You know, it went around the corner and all the way down the street, people lining up to roll their sleeves up and do the right thing and get vaccinated. And it was just insane, you know. And I think it's probably a real good idea to start thinking in terms of self-sufficiency and put yourself in a position where you don't get locked down like that. I mean, I'm not trying to advise you to violate federal whatever, but I am saying think for yourself. It's, no. What about this hantavirus? Do you smell something stupid here? Because it hardly anybody even had even heard of it before. And then suddenly it's all the rage on account of this this cruise ship or whatever.
1: Again, I go back to what I just got done saying. If you hear virus or vaccine, run, assume deception. They have to keep this in the news cycle. 2 weeks ago on NBC News, they had a vaccine for pancreatic cancer. They've got to keep this in the news cycle. Keep the idea of virology alive, vaccines alive. You know, people, a lot of people woke up during COVID, saw that the statistics on the COVID jab are coming out, roughly 750,000 deaths already, millions maimed just in America. And, you know, people are getting wise to it. But they're framing the COVID jab just as you would predict, that this was a mistake. We didn't have enough research, et cetera, et cetera. They've got to keep this agenda alive. So anytime I hear the word virus, I assume it's alive. based on how much time I've invested researching John.
0: What about the doctors themselves? Have they become constrained inside these larger institutional systems where deviation from protocol can create professional or maybe even legal risk for them personally?
1: Well, the legal risk is virtually non-existent, and yeah, I learned that firsthand with Grace's lawsuit. I knew it before going in, but I saw it firsthand because our medical expert said very specifically, a doctor cannot put a DNR on a person without their permission. They had five medical experts that said a doctor can unilaterally put a DNR on a person without their permission. So the standard of care, the common sense standard of care is, a DNR is the most important document you could ever sign. So a doctor can just do it without your permission. And, five medical experts for the defense said, yes, that's the standard of care. So the standard of care is relative. So they really have no legal risk because, when you're going up against the beast, they have infinitely more money than you do. And in our case, Ascension Hospital System had $30 billion in cash. Well, I don't have $30 billion in cash. I couldn't get five medical experts to compete with their five. So it becomes a situation where the legal risk is virtually non-existent. The professional risk is losing their job. But the question you ask is, are they constrained? And if I accept that excuse, that would mean I give them a license to kill. These people have consciences just like you and I do. And like I gave the example with ventilators and remdesivir earlier, you can accept the first mistake, the second mistake. But when this becomes the norm, I don't accept that they're constrained. They want their paycheck more than doing what's right.
0: Wow. Well, this is almost a ridiculous question at this point because the news of these things is not as voluminous as one would think they would be. But is this happening all over the country and we're just not hearing about it? I guess we can safely assume that, can't we?
1: Well, I'm going to share a story with you that happened to me, which if I would have drilled this down in 2018, Grace would be alive today. But I didn't. I was busy chasing the American dream, and I didn't take the time to stop what I was doing and get into what it took Grace's death for me to get into. So I turned 55 in April of 2018. I received a letter from, we were still under conventional medical insurance at that time. I received a letter from the insurance company that said, if you go in for your 55-year-old physical, it's a flat fee of $300. And this story I'm going to tell you answers the question, is this happening all over the place, but people don't see it? And the answer is yes. So I went in for the physical, everything was fine, and the doctor said, do you want to do a CT scan of your heart? I said, well, not particularly. He said, well, we're running a special. It's normally $2,000. It's only $80. And so, a man can't turn down a deal like that. So I did the CT scan. And the next day I received a call. The message said, you need to come to our office immediately. So I scheduled the time, went in the next day. And after meeting with the cardiologist, ultimately said, the cause of your heart disease is you have high cholesterol, and the solution is the statin.
0: Oh, wow.
1: And praise God, I didn't roll over to that in that case. And I called a doctor friend that my wife Cindy and I graduated from high school with, and she was great. She said, my husband just had a heart attack 2 months ago, so I'm doing a lot of research on this. Let me send you some information. So she did. I spent probably every waking hour for 3, maybe 4 weeks studying heart disease. I read a book by William Davis, a cardiologist, called Undoctored, and ultimately went back to the doctor and showed him what I concluded, that High cholesterol is not the cause of heart disease, and the statin causes dementia. And he was very gracious. You know, we've all met these aloof doctors, but he wasn't aloof. He was very gracious, and he said, Scott, what you have learned is 10 years ahead of what I know. And so that's not the moral of the story. I'm just giving you the backdrop. The moral of the story is next. So I told him I'm not taking the statin. And he said, well, keep researching. Whatever you need, just let me know. His nurse walked me out, and she said, Scott, I'm going to tell you something you're not going to want to hear. I said, what is it? She said, you have to take the statin. She said, what are you talking about? I don't have to do anything. And she said, our Medicare and Medicaid reimbursement rates are based on the percentage of our patient population that follows the standard of care. And the standard of care for your level of heart disease is the statin. And I said, I'm not on Medicare or Medicaid. She said, you didn't hear me. It's based on our entire patient population, not the subset that is on Medicare or Medicaid. And if there's enough patients like you who reject the standard of care, we have to fire you as our patient to keep our Medicare and Medicaid reimbursement rates up. And wow. That fact is how the Center for Medicare and Medicaid Services controls healthcare in America for 99.99% of the population. So these standards of care, like for heart disease and cancer, heart disease is the number one cause of death in America. And it's the cure, it's their cures that's causing the death. Surprisingly, the statin actually causes heart attacks, but the key is dementia. And Ezekiel Emanuel, who's the chief architect of Obamacare, said that people who have dementia are non-contributing members of society and don't deserve medical care. Wow. That is the secret I reveal in the book. This is so big, and it's so, Ron Panzer, who is considered the hospice expert in America, I interviewed him for my podcast, and he calls hospice stealth euthanasia. Well, what I'm explaining, this is stealth. I mean, nobody can see this because it just happens all behind the scenes, and everybody's participating in this entire scheme to hasten our death.
0: This is absolutely astounding. I'm flabbergasted. I really am. And that's not normal. It really isn't. So tell us about the book.
1: Well, it's interesting. I never thought I'd ever write a book because I'm so busy researching and doing interviews. I just thought I'll never have time to write a book. Well, after the lawsuit was over in June of 25, God put on my heart, write down everything that you learned about the medical industrial complex. And I've got about 4,000 hours of research into it. So I thought, well, I've been writing prolifically since Grace's death. So I started writing, and I thought it would just be an ultra long Substack that I'll break into parts. And I sent it to an MD to review it technically. And she's the one who encouraged me. She said, Scott, this is a book. And so that's how the book was born. It was fairly easy to write. I spent about the first 3 hours of every day for about 3 months, and that completed the manuscript. And you know, after the manuscript is done, well, then you go through, you know, the editing, and you know, there's a lot of different pieces. It's a lot more work than what I thought to get it across the finish line. It was released on March 10th. It was number one on Amazon for the first 4 weeks of its release. You know, I'm shocked because I didn't leave anything off the table. And you know, I assumed that they would not even allow it to be on Amazon, given how aggressive this book is. I chose to self-publish it because I didn't want anybody restricting what I had to say. And yeah, you know, so it's written from an interesting perspective, because I wanted it to get into the hands of people outside of the echo chamber. You know, as you started the program tonight, you said most people are familiar with Grace's story. And the real issue is most people inside the echo chamber are, because I've been on 1,300 shows already. So the echo chamber listeners are very familiar with Grace's story. But I want Grace's mission is to save people's lives. We have our family, once we realized our responsibility, we looked at it under Genesis 50:20, which says, what you meant for evil, God meant for good, the saving of many lives, which is happening today. Well, you can't save lives of the people who are already awake. So I wrote it from the perspective that it is, the reader will laugh because I tell stories about grace. They'll cry, and then they'll get angry for how the government has done this and how we've been duped to participate in this evil. And, you know, what I'm hoping is it's written gently enough that the person reading it will pass it along to a friend, a relative, who's not awake, and this book can help bring them into the fold.
0: All right, the title, to make sure everybody hears it.
1: The title is the Government Legally Killing Us? The subtitles are very important. Is the evidence obvious? So I bring the receipts in the book. The receipts that are not physically in the book, I have endnotes. There's 70 endnotes. And then the second subtitle is How Fear of Death and the Illusion of Freedom Turn Us into Accomplices to Evil. So we've become participants in this whole scheme to hasten our death. You know, look at the story I just got done telling you. You know, why do we have conventional medical insurance? I mean, we don't anymore because we're awake to it. But I mean, we're programmed that if you don't have medical insurance, you're a dummy. You're shunned for not having it. So that's, you know, why do we do that? So that's why I'm earlier in the program, I split hairs between what do we believe versus what do we know? And it's important that we understand what is technically happening. They are doing this undercover. They're doing it on a stealth basis, but then we participate because of the programming. And I'll just give you a blunt example. I shared this earlier, but just your listeners. So I'll just ask this hypothetical question. Should we hold doctors to their oath? And just about everybody, when I ask this question with live audiences, they say, yeah, absolutely, because they believe the oath is first, do no harm. And I'm going to read the first sentence out of the Hippocratic Oath. I swear by Apollo, the physician, and Asclepius, the surgeon, likewise Hygieia and Panacea, and call all the gods and goddesses to witness that I will observe and keep this underwritten oath to the utmost of my power and judgment. The symbol that they use is a caduceus. It's two snakes wrapped around a pole. They're telling us what they're going to do if we just know, but we've got to know. We can't base decisions on the programming that they've got us to buy so that we believe something that's not true.
0: Well, now, how do we distinguish, we in the public, I mean, because you have done the deepest of dives. And every time I read the sketch about grace, it has the same effect on me that it did the first time I read about it. But what about distinguishing between legitimate public health preparedness and fear-based messaging, which has an economic impetus to it? I mean, how should people approach, like this emerging virus story about Hanta, how do we deal with this rationally without becoming either paranoid or blindly compliant? I mean, this is a really weird place to put the public into if they're paying much attention. If they're not paying attention, then they'll just blindly follow instructions. But they are paying attention. I have a feeling this will induce paranoia. They don't want to succumb to illness. At the same time, they don't want to succumb to some hospital protocol that's going to have the same effect as the illness. And that they might have gotten over the illness, but they won't get over the hospital protocol. It turns out, I mean, it's almost as though the illness is less risky than going to hospital. I mean, how do you wrap your head around something like that, a concept like that?
1: Yeah, I mean, I had to lose my daughter to wrap my head around it. And that's why I speak out, I hope, by people listening that you don't have to lose a loved one to actually believe this. This is important. I mean, the most important thing a person can do is change your paradigm relative to the system. I thought the hospital was a safe zone. That's why I took Grace there. if I would have known then what I know now, Grace would be alive today. I'm going to answer your question with a couple of things. So yeah, I'm going back to knowing versus believing. And one of the most shocking things that I learned in the research was the modernization of the Smith-Mundt Act. And if you haven't heard of this, you better be sitting down. So the original Smith-Mundt Act was passed in 1948, and that act said that the United States could use propaganda against foreign enemies, which makes sense, right? Well, the modernization of the Smith-Mundt Act, I mean, they, of course, were doing this way before 2012 when it was, I call it the repeal of the Smith-Mundt Act, but technically it's the modernization. So it became legal to lie to United States citizens. You know, so when the government says there's a new virus, just assume it's a lie. It's because of the modernization of the Smith-Mundt Act.
0: Good Lord. What have we gotten ourselves into at this into this time? Well, because we elected, or shall we say we didn't necessarily do it, but look who the contenders were. We managed to come up with, and these are my words, not Scott Shara's, my words. We managed to elect twice a man born, bred, and raised communist. So, of course, it was under the Obama administration that the Smith-Mundt Modernization Act was shoved in the tube and the fire button was pushed, and we're living with it now. Such is the price of misplaced fashion sense. And he did such great things for the country. No, we'll be back. This is Caravan.
2: 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Update.
3: President Trump says the U.S.-Iran ceasefire is, quote, still in effect, even after an exchange of fire near the Strait of Hormuz. In a Truth Social post, Trump said the U.S. fired on Iran ships after they conducted attacks against three military ships moving through the waterway. Trump called the strikes, quote, a love tap, and said the ceasefire with Iran still holds. And consumer sentiment fell to a new low in May. Matt Mattinson has more.
4: The University of Michigan's early reading for the month slipped 3.2% from April's record low. Inflation fears were the primary factor driving the drop as gas prices soar due to the Iran war. The survey's chief economist noted concerns about high prices and buying conditions were driving the downward trend in sentiment. The inflation outlook actually eased slightly, but remained high, with consumers expecting to see

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5: Alrighty. We still have the greater part of the half hour we find ourselves in from the 6 o'clock to the 12 o'clock position. And we're spending it, if you just join the program, keep in mind, if you just join Caravan to Midnight, it's just $5 a month. What would that buy? Not much. I mean, cigarettes are $25 a pack in Chicago. Think of it that way. And then you find out, say, this is really cheap, right? Not many smokers out there, but if you smoke, just don't buy your cigarettes in Chicago. $5 a month, you get access to the archives and all kinds of stuff. And the jellyfish.news site, I think you're going to love it. There are seven sets of two going down the page, frames. Easy to read, great graphics. It's a beautiful site. I'm so happy with our tech crew. It's astounding. It really is. Just scroll all the way down to the bottom of the page, going past the stories, and you'll see load more. But you'll also see subscribe, and you'll get a, if you just put your email in there, you'll get a free daily digest of the top news stories. And I think you're going to enjoy the site a lot. I really believe you will, because it's about you. It's about what you like, what's useful to you, not what's useful to us. We've got our own ways, just like you have your own ways. But if we're going to provide something to you, we want you to enjoy it. So check it out, jellyfish.news. Oh, Scott, I'll tell you what, this is just outrageous. I mean, fear cycles, media amplification, public compliance behavior. I mean, it was just mass hysteria. I think I told you the story of the guy who was in a, it looked like, out of a late 50s, maybe early 60s, no later than 1961, science fiction movie. And this guy went to the post office in a full coverage, red boots, flowing into bright yellow rubber suit, red gloves, all one piece, round collar, with a cylindrical clear helmet, that left him about, I don't know, 4 to 6 inches above his head to the top of the canister, which I repeat was clear. And he's walking around like that because he's so terrified of catching COVID. I mean, people almost lost their minds.

0: Are we a little more jaded now? I know you're not a psychologist, but maybe at this point you are on your way to being one, but are we a little jaded on that kind of knee-jerk reaction? I mean, people knee-jerk so hard they knee themselves right in their faces, you know?
1: I don't think we are. I think we are relative to potentially another virus, but, you know, this is a game for souls. You know, and I didn't answer your question completely because we had the break. You know, you asked, can people view things without becoming paranoid, and how do they do that, and then or becoming blindly compliant? So I want to completely answer that question because,
0: okay,
1: you know, we became paranoid during COVID. So what happens? I mean, they use this anytime we have fear. So I had fear. I bought into the narrative. The fear motivated me to take Grace to the hospital. Every time we have fear, we're not trusting God. So the only way that I am 100% certain to not be paranoid is to get comfortable dying. Once you're comfortable with death, you have no fear of death anymore. They can't control you. And the only way I know to get comfortable dying is to believe that God came to this earth. He suffered, died, and was buried, and rose again on the third day in fulfillment of the scriptures. So whoever believes in him will have eternal life. As far as being blindly compliant, they use words against us. So I'm going to ask another question for your audience. So this is related to, should we hold doctors to their oath? Should we demand informed consent? This is a common thing people are believing in. We got to demand informed consent. And I just want to share, once you understand how they use words in the population reduction agenda, you'll see how they do it. So I'm going to read, John, from the American Medical Association Code of Medical Ethics. They already have to provide informed consent according to section 2.1.1 of the American Medical Association Code of Medical Ethics. Here's what it says. Informed consent to medical treatment is fundamental in both ethics and law. Patients have the right to receive information and ask questions about recommended treatments so they can make well-considered decisions about care. So this is already, this is why we can't legislate morality. They're already supposed to follow this. But here's the trick. All right, I'm going to reread the second sentence. Patients have the right to receive information and ask questions about recommended treatments so they can make well-considered decisions about care. That's their trick language. The recommended treatments, so I already explained the standard of care for heart disease, the standard of care for cancer, that's the recommended treatments. Those are the only treatments they can give you the information about so you can consent to. They can't give you true informed consent about all the options available for heart disease and cancer because that isn't in the script that CMS has dictated are the standards of care if you want to have a license to practice medicine in America today. So we have to pay attention to the details. We have to know instead of believe, and we have to trust in Jesus Christ as our Savior so we no longer have a fear of death.
0: Well, that's absolutely true. Absolutely true. And I think people needed to hear that. The other part is, of course, to make yourself as healthy as you can, eat as healthfully as you can, and just take care of business. Don't fall for the propaganda because it's such a huge component because the public is, you know, like yelling fire in a crowded theater, you're going to get somebody's attention. It might not necessarily cause a stampede because they've heard that example before, so they might not fall for it. But when it comes to, you know, self-preservation, people can get downright jumpy about that if they think they're under threat. And we all know this, but I think we should remember it and keep in mind, following the herd is never a good idea. It really isn't. Fear cycles, media amplification. So you used, I don't know if I have the exact quote, but it's basically a population reduction protocol. You believe that's a real thing? I do, but I don't know if you do.
1: I absolutely do. I mean, I would say that's the single most important thing I've learned since Grace's death, as far as how it all fits together. Once I saw that, all the puzzle pieces fit like a glove. They have sold the idea that there's limited resources on the planet. The number one user of resources is people. So consequently, we have to depopulate the planet. That's the only thing that fits. You know, as I mentioned, I went through the public school system in the 60s and 70s. In 1968, I went to kindergarten, and I found the teacher's edition from the weekly reader that I remembered that was programming me as a five-year-old. And it said, if your parents have more than two children, that's irresponsible because of the limited resources on the planet. So it isn't like they're doing this by saying, you only can have two children. If you have more than two, we're going to kill the third and fourth child. I mean, it's all subtle. They program, think about a five-year-old hearing that. Well, guess what? Before Grace, we had two children. We turned the baby department over to God when we were 39, when we finally woke up that, God tells us that our quiver should be full. Well, I mean, our quiver wasn't full, and, praise God, he gave us a little stinker that we had in our life for 19 years, a little angel. She was great. There's some practical things, John, I wouldn't mind going through before we close. So people, there's some things that just make sense. Once you're awake to the fact that the medical industrial complex is designed to kill you, what do you do? So I've already explained, get comfortable with death. Pay attention to what you're agreeing to, but there's some things that you should do. So, for example, there's 15 states that do not have next of kin statutes. That means if you go into a hospital, the hospital has no obligation to call their next of kin. Regardless if you're in one of those states or not, you should have a durable general medical power of attorney. I used to do estate planning. I had a CPA firm a long time ago, and I did a lot of estate planning, and we did the conventional medical power of attorneys, where two doctors had to certify you as incapacitated before the power of attorney would take over. Well, a durable medical power of attorney takes effect upon signing. So I recommend you have a power of attorney who is awake that can be your advocate. I'm going to come back to advocacy. Then to have a medical person who's outside of the system now, today, before the need arises. And so what am I talking about there? On Grace's website, OurAmazingGrace.net, I have in the resource tab, we have links to medical professionals who do not accept Medicare or Medicaid. Remember, if they accept Medicare or Medicaid, they are bound by the standards of care dictated through the Center for Medicare and Medicaid Services. So you have to develop a relationship with a cash pay medical professional who does not accept Medicare or Medicaid. And they're out there. There's medical professionals who are decent. They're waking up, and they know the system is corrupt. Next, we have a sample. There's other websites that have sample medical directives documents. And what that does is lay out what the medical system can and can't do if you are in a hospital setting. And you want that, of course, on your electronic medical chart. So then they know what you've agreed to ahead of time. So I just went through those documents, and I just will come back to advocacy, because there's never been a document that can save your life. An advocate is critical. Every person has the right to an advocate. An advocate can be with you 24/7. So I'm going to just share again with Grace. I was her advocate until I was taken out of the hospital by an armed guard. I did not know what advocacy was. If I would have known what it was, Grace would be alive today. So what is it? When you go into a hospital setting, you automatically, because of the nature of that system, become subservient to the doctor. That is what happened in Grace's situation. The opposite is how an advocate should approach advocacy. The doctor is subservient to you. You're in the leadership role. That doesn't need to, it doesn't need to be rude or anything like that, but it is, you set it, an example, John, would be a substitute teacher comes in. She or he establishes the decorum in that classroom in the first 5 minutes. Either the class is going to be in charge or the substitute's going to be in charge. And that's what's critical for an advocate. Set the tone right away. You're in charge of the patient. There will be nothing given to the patient unless the patient or me as the advocate signs off on every single treatment, even a saline solution. Nothing is going to happen without me signing off. Now the system is subservient to you versus the other way around. And it's critical that you understand advocacy in that light. My wife has become an advocate for a disabled lady in a facility about 3 hours away, and she has saved that lady's life 3 different times already by advocating just the way I'm talking about right now.
0: Wow. Folks, you should take a look at his website, ouramazinggrace.net. You can put /home if you want to, but you go to the homepage immediately anyway, and you'll see his book, Is the Government Legally Killing Us? And there's a billboard with a website address underneath the words, Did Loved Ones Really Die of COVID-19? TrueCOVIDFacts.org. You should look into this because we're getting set up for something again. You know, when two people on board a cruise ship have come down with hantavirus. Okay. Oh, good grief. Now they've gone here, they've gone there. Now there are 4 of them and maybe even 30 of them out of how many billions of people on the planet. So be afraid. Be very afraid. No, don't. Just be on the lookout. Because that's what these mugs do. If it's not a war, it's a pandemic. If it's not a pandemic, it's the threat of a nuclear conflict. We can really get rid of a lot of them if we go nuclear. I mean, this is insane. This planet's crazy, isn't it? All right. Preparing before a medical emergency occurs. Power of attorney, yes. And I think you've already said this, Scott, but I don't think it's going to hurt to hit it again. Just the lessons that we Americans should have learned from the last major health crisis. Don't trust the media. I'd start with that. but what else? I mean, how do you prepare for the unknown if it's unknown, except generally?
1: Stop participating. You know that. So as you talk about the media, stop watching the evil versus less evil media. You know, that is another important topic that I've learned since Grace's death, is that they always give us 2 choices. One's evil. So CNN, evil. Fox, less evil. They love having that tennis match and getting us to watch the ball go back and forth, back and forth. Check out, you know, since I have gotten away from media and stopped participating, it frees up your mind, so that you get back to creative thinking that has been lost by getting into the tennis match of evil versus less evil. You know, then you can start thinking about things from an objective perspective. You know, find the source documents. I cannot emphasize that enough. You know, as I began researching, I didn't believe what I was told unless I saw the documents myself. We've been programmed to trust an authority because we believe they've done the research. They're smarter than us, and we've been deceived. That does not mean that we are stupid. However, once you learn how and why you were deceived, if you continue to participate, you are now stupid. And yeah, if you did not learn what COVID was, I hate even using the term COVID, John, because I'm giving credence to that word. You know, COVID was a deception from day one. They used the Hegelian dialectic model, problem, reaction, solution. So the problem, a fake virus, the reaction, fear, the solution, the pre-designed jab in 80% of the world's arms. You know, God warned us of this exact deception in Revelation 18:23. I'm just going to find that so I can quote it exactly. For your merchants were the most important people of the earth, because with your pharmakia, they deceived all nations. This is real stuff. They are deceiving us. If you don't believe there's a population reduction agenda, I challenge you to dig. One of the first documents I found in my research was the 1967 plan to depopulate the United States. And I'll give you an example from that document. It says payments to encourage abortion. All right, so that was one of the strategies. There's about 15 strategies to depopulate from that document. So payments to encourage abortion. Well, they're not writing checks for $10,000 to abort your baby. They do it as a stealth basis. So think about the young couple. They both went through the public pool system. They have no roots. They're programmed in the collectivism model. They get pregnant. They go to see the doctor. The doctor congratulates them on their pregnancy. And what happens next? He says, I suggest you get an amniocentesis. They've been programmed to trust the white coat. They don't ask any questions other than, does my insurance pay for it? Yes, your insurance pays for it. And so they schedule the amniocentesis. Okay, so then once the results of the amniocentesis comes back, the doctor says, well, your son, it looks like your son is going to have Down syndrome. I recommend an abortion. And 90%, I'm partial to Down syndrome because Grace had Down syndrome. 90% of Down syndrome babies are killed in the womb in America today. Well, why? Because of this amniocentesis, whether fake or real as far as the results. The doctor recommends the abortion. The person goes along with it. What's the reason? The doctor's programmed. I found a document for programming doctors relative to Down syndrome. He goes through and says, and I'm quoting from the document here, John, in addition to cognitive issues, other common medical issues may include hearing impairment, cataracts, sleep apnea, dental issues, congenital cardiac septal defects, thyroid dysfunction, on and on and on, 50 problems that your son is going to have. And so I recommend an abortion because he's going to be a burden for your family. He's going to be a non-contributing member of society. And this is the evil that is going on a stealth basis. Hannah Arendt coined the phrase when she studied World War II and the Adolf Eichmann trial. She called it the banality of evil. Evil so common that we don't recognize it anymore. That's what's going on right now.
0: Amniocentesis. So it does not involve sticking needles in the abdomen and feeding tubes to the baby and all this other stuff. I mean, what is the purpose?
1: There's no purpose other than to facilitate the abortion agenda.
0: Oh, gotcha. Okay, well, that seems clear. Scott, I would welcome your final message to the world for this particular episode. And, of course, we hope that you'll stay in touch with us and return to the program whenever anything changes, hopefully for the better. What would be your message tonight?
1: Well, my message is always repentance and repentance for participating. We've all participated in this evil, most of us unwittingly, but once you realize it, repentance is our way out of this. I'd be humbled if you buy the book. All the proceeds go to Grace's Foundation, and it would be an honor if people would purchase the book. You'll see John's endorsement is inside the front cover in the book if you choose to purchase it. Thanks for having me, John. God bless you.
0: God bless you and yours. Thank you very much, Scott Sharon. Get the book, folks. Look, we don't have anything to do but try to improve the world as we try to improve ourselves. Not so much our lifestyle or the new Ferrari or anything like that. None of that stuff matters at the end of the line. Nothing. Doesn't matter what suit you were wearing. None of that. What determines what's going to happen after we leave this life is in large part the result of what we do during our lives. God bless you, everyone, and good night.

0: true. If you want something to go away, quit buying it, quit feeding it. The flip side to that coin is, if you want something to grow, nourish it. People are getting tired of feeding the big tech monster, because what they get in return is shadow banning, overt banning, or suspension on social media. Big tech and its derivatives also try to financially soft kill. This is when someone wants to buy something, but they're prevented from doing it because their payment repeatedly fails. And of course, when the gateways do work, we pay for this convenience with fees. So, don't feed the monster. If you want or have ever wanted to join Caravan to Midnight by card or any other payment service and found you could not process your membership, just send a check or money order to CTM, P.O. 141288, Dallas, Texas 75214. Include a legibly written email, a phone number in case we need to reach you, and as soon as we see that info, your membership is activated, and you help turn the monster.
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6: White House says the temporary peace deal in Iran is continuing for now. President Trump says the U.S.-Iran ceasefire is, quote, still in effect, while warning Iran to accept the latest peace deal from the U.S. In a post on Truth Social, Trump said the U.S. fired on Iran's ships after they conducted attacks against three military ships moving through the Strait of Hormuz. Trump said the ceasefire with Iran still holds, but the U.S. would, quote, knock them out a lot harder and a lot more violently if Tehran doesn't accept the deal. Secretary of State Marco Rubio told reporters in Italy that Iran's response to the deal was expected, quote, at some point, and that he hopes it will be a serious offer. General Motors will pay nearly $13 million to settle a California consumer protection lawsuit. Sharon Reardon has this story.
7: A lawsuit filed by California's Attorney General and prosecutors in Los Angeles, Napa, San Francisco, and Sonoma counties alleges GM collected detailed data from hundreds of thousands of OnStar users between 2016 and 2024. Data included locations, braking patterns, and GPS history. The company then sold some of the information to third-party data brokers without proper consent. OnStar customers had been told the information would only be used for OnStar services. GM earned approximately $20 million from the sales. On Friday, Los Angeles District Attorney Nathan Hochman said the settlement makes it clear that car companies cannot use personal data for profit. I'm Sharon Reardon.
6: And President Trump says there will be a three-day ceasefire between Russia and Ukraine starting Saturday. It's for Russia's Victory Day and will expire after Monday. In a post on Truth Social, Trump said Ukraine was also a big part and factor of World War II and added the ceasefire will include a suspension of all kinetic activity. The president also said it includes a prison swap of 1,000 prisoners from each country. I'm Jim Ford.
8: All quiet weather-wise for the Denver metro area and the Rocky Mountain West overnight tonight and through much of your Saturday, but there will be a little bit of some shower, maybe weak thunderstorm activity to watch out for Saturday evening and night. Temperatures tonight and the next couple of nights, middle to a few upper 40s, mid-70s for highs this Saturday. Slightly cooler, but still gorgeous for Sunday, Mother's Day. A great day to spend some time outside. Low to mid-70s, heating up then as a ridge of high pressure builds in Monday and Tuesday. A little bit of some early summertime warmth. High temperatures approaching 90 degrees, lows low. Low 50s. I'm meteorologist Mark Huer.
9: Current temperature
10: 56 degrees.
11: Hi, it's Peter Boyles. Join me Saturday morning in studio, Lieutenant Colonel retired Orson Swindell. November the 11th, 1966, then Captain Swindell's jet shot down over North Vietnam. His last scheduled combat mission. He will spend the next 7 years being shuffled around various prison camps, including the notorious Hanoi Hilton. And while he was in the Hilton, he shared the cell with future senator and presidential candidate John McCain.
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0: comes. Out of the dark of the deep range and into the light of the deep strange. Come at the hour, come at the caravan to midnight, DEFCON 1, live from space. This is John B. Wells speaking. Good evening, ladies and gentlemen. Here we are on the 6 de Mayo. I don't observe Cinco de Mayo. I observe 6 de Mayo. Why? Because Herr Norbert Heuser will join us tonight. We will discuss electromagnetic radiation. It is everywhere. It is in everything. But how it will affect us personally. You know, maybe. Well, this is Caravan to Midnight. Did I mention I'm your host, John B. Wells? It's good to have you with us tonight. Well, it is. It's very good. Whenever you happen to be listening from across the interconnected, monitored, electrified world we find ourselves living in, well, welcome aboard. Each time, every time, wherever you are. You know, there was a time when silence actually existed. A time when a man could walk outside at night, stand under the stars, hear the wind blowing through the trees, hear insects in the distance, hear his own thoughts clearly, and feel connected to the natural rhythms Father God built into creation itself. But tonight, I'd like for you to think about something. Out beyond the noise of the cities, far from traffic screens and the constant movement of modern life, you would think you could still find a quiet place in this world. But even out there, you're swimming in signals. Signals are everywhere. Wi-Fi, Bluetooth, cell towers, satellites, smart grids, data centers, wireless devices, machine-to-machine communication systems operating nonstop around the clock, while invisible frequencies move continuously through our homes, schools, hospitals, vehicles, workplaces, and directly through the atmosphere that surrounds us. And almost nobody stops long enough to ask, what happens to us when we're surrounded by this stuff all day, every day? Our world isn't wired the way it was when we were kids. Today, everything runs on signals, frequencies, wireless systems, satellites and towers, transmission layers surrounding us every hour of every day. And while governments and corporations celebrate faster connectivity, smarter cities, artificial intelligence infrastructure, autonomous systems, total digital integration, people like you and me can feel that something is off. Because sleep feels different, attention span feels slightly fractured, people feel exhausted, foggy, overstimulated, like the nervous system never fully powers down anymore. Human beings were never designed to live inside this kind of non-stop artificial saturation 24 hours a day. And whether people fully understand the source of it or not, something about the modern environment is clearly affecting the human nervous system. Because the human body runs on electrical signals, the nervous system, brain, heart, our cells, individually and collectively, communicating with each other every second with incredible precision, exactly the way Almighty God, praise Him in the name of Jesus, designed them. So what happens when the human body is surrounded by nonstop artificial frequencies day and night? And what about the natural world around us? What about the bees? What about bird migration, the rhythms and cycles built into creation itself? Because while all of that is happening, more towers keep going up, 5G keeps expanding, 6G is already being deployed, and massive AI data centers are coming online all over the planet. While humanity becomes more dependent on wireless systems with every passing year. Then, there's another layer to this conversation, a spiritual one. This modern electromagnetic environment is also affecting our pineal gland, our ability to rest, think clearly, pray, and stay connected to God in a world where distraction has become nonstop and true stillness is almost impossible to find. Our guest tonight has spent decades researching electromagnetic radiation, environmental toxicity, biological stress, and what he believes are the hidden consequences of living inside a permanently electrified world. Norbert Heuser joins us tonight to explore the expanding wireless grid surrounding modern civilization. the effects on the human body, and the natural world, and what practical steps people really can take if they want to reduce exposure in their homes and in their daily lives. And tonight also marks the 20th anniversary of Protect Pro Technology, and Norbert has a special thank you gift for caravanners listening tonight that we'll tell you about during the broadcast. So grab those adjustable headbands, ladies and gentlemen. Tonight we step into the invisible realm surrounding our modern civilization. Green lights all across at the tower, runway clear, strap in, blast off imminent. This is Caravan to Midnight. 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It got the Nobel Prize in 1996, holds the record for the longest longevity results on mammals in history. 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
5: This is L. Todd Wood. I'm the founder of CDM or CDM.press. I'm coming to you this morning from Beirut, Lebanon. So good morning, Beirut. But I wanted to talk about what's going on in the Persian Gulf, which is nearby. It seems that a deal may be close. President Trump has put out that he is temporarily suspending the Operation Freedom, which was the escort of ships through the Gulf. The blockade still remains, but it looks like there is progress. But, of course, it has looked like there was progress before and nothing happened. But we're going to stay on this story. Please go to cdm.press. Put us in your daily scan. We're global news without the globalist spin. 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
0: Oh, it's got a nice little groove to it. It means we're fitting to get down. We really are. Well, good grief, here it comes. Another angst bomb. That would be hantavirus. Yeah. Well, let's be specific here. Ortho hantavirus is a genus of viruses that includes all hantaviruses that cause disease in humans, but are not spread by humans. Ortho hantaviruses, hereafter referred to as hantaviruses, are naturally found primarily in rodents. So avoid Democrats. Just kidding, just kidding. Some of them are lovely people. I have yet to meet one, but it could happen. Let's keep an open mind. Now, hantaviruses are found on almost every continent. The virus is named after the Hantan River in South Korea, where more than 3,000 troops fell seriously ill after becoming infected with it during the 1950-1953 Korean War. Now, what is the Andes strain of hantavirus? Hantaviruses, which are named after that river. So how dangerous is the cruise ship outbreak? Because people are making memes. Yeah, I understand you're scared, but keep your stuff together, you know, you got to do that. Got to keep your stuff together or nothing will be resolved. And you'll lose your stuff. Okay? Now, this comes to us from BBC. BBC Africa, in fact, updated a couple of days ago. It says 44 minutes ago, but that's simply not true. Three people confirmed to have the virus and five suspected cases have been linked to the ship, the MV Hondius. Confirmed cases are a Dutch woman who passed away, a British passenger in intensive care in South Africa, and a Swiss passenger who's being treated in a Zurich hospital. A British man, 56, a Dutch crew member, 41, and a German national, 65, who are among the suspected cases, have been medically evacuated from the ship to the Netherlands for treatment, officials have said. None have tested positive for hantavirus, but two have shown symptoms. Two other British passengers are isolating at home after potential exposure to the virus. They left the ship, which was traveling from Argentina across the Atlantic to Cape Verde earlier in its journey and have not shown symptoms, the UK's health security agency said. So very quickly here, what is the Hondius strain of hantavirus? There are more than 20 different viral species, according to the World Health Organization. Almost all of them linked to infection by rodents, typically rats and mice, through dried urine and droppings. Now, I heard that it was from the people were catching it on occasion in New Mexico primarily, and it came from the urine of deer mice. So there you go. It stirs up, you stir up a little dust, some of it gets in your nose, and voila. But one strain, known as the Hondius virus, is thought to be spread by human-to-human transmission, although very rarely. It's been confirmed in two passengers, the British man in hospital in Johannesburg, and the Dutch woman who passed away, according to South Africa's health minister. The Hondius virus is mostly found in Argentina and Chile. In late 2018, there was an Argentinian outbreak that was traced back to people who had attended a party. A single person with the virus is thought to have unwittingly spread the virus to 34 confirmed cases with 11 deaths. So how does this change what happens next? The WHO has been working on the assumption that the virus could be spreading through very close contact from person to person on the ship and through contact with rodents. Now the Hondius virus is confirmed, it becomes even more important for passengers and crew on board to observe the sort of social distancing we got used to in the COVID pandemic. Passengers are currently confined to their quarters to limit exposure, so that'll help, with the exception, of course, of the ventilation system. Experts say that measures such as isolating infected patients, regular hand washing, tracing and monitoring close contacts, and applying infection control measures will all be critical in stopping the spread of the disease. Well, this should be obvious. I'm pretty sure it's obvious to you. It's still not clear how the outbreak started. A Dutch couple who have died had traveled to South America before boarding the ship at the beginning of April. It is possible one or both of them came into contact with the virus during their travels. So the long and the short of it, ladies and gentlemen, is they just don't know what the source is at this moment. But we must all keep our heads and pray for them. Seriously, I mean that. Not going to hurt anything. Not a thing. And then I can't resist running this past you from the Connecticut Sentinel, established 1802 ACDM site. Creative Destruction Media, CDM.press, you know, Todd, L. Todd Wood. Ready? A queer task force to encourage more moob nursing in Connecticut. Yes, by Leslie Wolfgang, Family Institute of Connecticut. On Friday night, May 1st, the Connecticut House of Representatives voted in part to spend state resources to form a task force to study why, quote, bisexual, transgender, queer, intersex, asexual, or allied persons, end quote, struggle with fertility. But since there is little confusion among adults about the why, what will really be studied is a way to make Connecticut taxpayers pay for more fertility treatments for people who are otherwise fertile but don't engage in procreative sex. You can see how your legislators, including many Republicans, voted below. See who your legislators are here. There's a link in the stories there at jellyfish.news. Sickening. Sickness. Total. The good news is that this amendment was a substitute for a worse bill to provide minors with a stockpile of puberty blockers and cross-sex hormones. This original bill was dangerous, and FIC Action and several Connecticut parents of trans-identified youth lobbied against this bill, and it is a victory that the original underlying bill has likely been defeated. But get this. The House also voted to raise insurance premiums so single men can have access to newborns. Yes, this HB 5482 vote comes on the heels of another disappointing vote last week to raise insurance premiums on families to subsidize treatments that procure babies for single men, some of whom try to nurse their newborns with their man boobs, their moobs, grown with synthetic hormones. I personally think all these people should be paraded naked out into the street and whipped all over with socks full of wet horse manure. It won't really hurt them, but it will be possibly a humiliating experience for them, although I suspect many of them will actually like it and demand access to horse manure. And it will have to be wet. Maybe it's rare, but the stakes are very high for a surrogate newborn. Connecticut is a hot spot for surrogacy. Our state should never ask families to subsidize single men accessing newborns. This bill has moved on to the Senate, and we have an action alert asking state senators to oppose HB 5374. FIC testified against this bill. Many legislators voted in favor of this bill, and you can see their votes below. See who your legislators are here, and that's another little link you can click. Will these bad bills end up in budget bill? These bills may yet pass the Senate or be stuffed into a budget bill called RATS. Legislative leadership has regularly slid gender and other bad bills into the budget during the last nights of the legislative session. While this tactic is used, proper debate is still, well, it can't be heard, and legislators try to deflect the reasons for their vote in an election year. You'll remember that's how Senate leadership, including Senator Bob Duff, were able to ram through last year's library bill. We need you as a presence against this wholly undemocratic subversion of our revered legislative process, and hold your legislators accountable. All right? Now, I mean, is this sickening or what? We want to provide access to men to have infants suckle their man boobs. Just when you think it can't get any more nauseating, it does. I think we should move on that public wet horse manure and a sock whipping. That form of punishment, it could be very effective, and it won't harm a hair on their heads. Won't put a mark on them. Well, at least nothing that can't be washed off. But can you imagine little brown stripes all over the deserving? Oh, yeah. And they're forced to wear those brown stripes for a 48-hour period in public at all times. Does that mean? You're insensitive, you people with man boobs. Maybe a little. Get a gym membership. You don't really even need one. Just do some exercise. And you, why are you having yourself injected so that you can have simulated female breasts? What's wrong with you? You know, there's a lot wrong in the world, but we're, you and I, ladies and gentlemen, we're tackling these problems as they rear their ugly heads. Now, it's very difficult to speak correct English all the time because so much of our speech is comprised of slang or things which are inferred rather than actually describing anything. Have you noticed the onslaught of the term real time? Everything's in real time. We're watching the collapse of this, that, or the other in real time. Yes, the collapse of the British Empire in real time. The collapse of democracy in real time. Well, this constitutes your psychological defense bulletin for this evening. Real time and the cult of immediacy. Now track with me on this. I think you'll enjoy it. You know, maybe. The phrase real time began as a legitimate technical term and evolved into a cultural ritual phrase loaded with psychological implications. Real time started as a precise technical term and then escaped into marketing, news chatter, corporate jargon, and social media narration until it became almost metaphysical, as though people are reassuring themselves that reality is still happening. Originally, real time had a clean meaning in engineering and computing. A system responds immediately or nearly immediately as events occur. Examples include air traffic control systems or missile guidance, live audio processing, stock trading platforms, broadcast delay systems, stuff like that. In those cases, real-time distinguished processing now versus processing later in batches. Okay? But then the phrase migrated out.
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4: President Trump is downplaying the latest hostilities near the Strait of Hormuz. In a post on Truth Social, Trump said the U.S. fired on Iran ships after they conducted attacks against three military ships moving through the waterway. Trump called the strikes, quote, a love tap, and said the ceasefire with Iran still holds. In a phone interview with NBC News, Trump said the conflict, quote, will be over when it's over. And Virginia Democrats are asking the state Supreme Court to hold its ruling, blocking a new Democratic-drawn congressional map from taking effect. The Speaker of Virginia's House of Delegates and others have filed a motion that asks for a stay in the ruling and also signals they plan to appeal to the U.S. Supreme Court. Democrats were seeking a map designed to give the party up to four new House seats, but Friday's ruling now delivers a major boost for Republicans as they defend their narrow House majority in the midterm elections. I'm Jim Ford.
7: All quiet weather-wise for the Denver metro area and the Rocky Mountain West overnight tonight and through much of your Saturday, but there will be a little bit of some shower, maybe weak thunderstorm activity to watch out for Saturday evening and night. Temperatures tonight and the next couple of nights, middle to a few upper 40s, mid-70s for highs this Saturday. Slightly cooler, but still gorgeous for Sunday, Mother's Day. A great day to spend some time outside. Low to mid-70s, heating up then as a ridge of high pressure

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6: Okay, the clock's getting a little crazy with us tonight. Robbed me of about a minute and a half a while ago, so while we're making contact with Herr Norbert Heuser, I just want to pick this up because this really got on my wick today, just a little bit. It's annoying. So, I mentioned examples of the original real-time meaning. It was a clean meaning in engineering and computing. A system responds immediately or nearly immediately as events occur. And I gave you the examples: air traffic control systems, missile guidance, live audio processing, broadcast delay systems, stock trading platforms, stuff like that. In those cases, real-time distinguished processing now versus processing later in batches. But then the phrase migrated outward. Now people say, we're monitoring this in real time, or you're watching history unfold in real time. And of course, there's real-time analytics, real-time engagement, real-time updates. Most of the time, it means nothing more than while it's happening, which is redundant. Experience itself is already real-time. So the phrase became psychologically valuable because modern systems introduced mediation and editing, buffering, algorithmic filtering, and simulation. So people began craving immediacy. Real time became shorthand for live, authentic, direct, unedited, not manipulated yet. This is the emotional payload hiding inside the phrase. So when a network says, we're bringing you events in real time, what they're really implying is you are connected directly to reality itself. That's a much larger claim, and often false, because modern real-time feeds are still curated, framed, delayed, selected, compressed, censored, and algorithmically prioritized. So, the phrase becomes almost ceremonial, a reassurance that you are not disconnected from the event stream of existence. The more artificial and mediated society becomes, the more people fetishize immediacy. Live streams, live reactions, instant commentary, instant outrage, emotional synchronization. The culture becomes addicted.

0: to simultaneity. Not wisdom, not reflection, not understanding, just synchronized nervous system dissipation. Ironically, genuine understanding usually requires the opposite. Delay, contemplation, little distance, some perspective, filtering noise from signal. A man watching something in real time may understand it far less than the historian reading about it 20 years later. So here's the psychological defense principle. Immediacy is not the same thing as truth. Here endeth the bulletin. Real time. Drop it, will you? And drop van der Leyen, too. It's van der Leyen. Now, joining us tonight is Herr Norbert Heuser, founder of Improve Your Life and creator of Protect Pro Technology. For more than four decades, Norbert has researched the relationship between electromagnetic radiation, human biology, sleep, cognition, and environmental health. After living and working throughout Taiwan, mainland China, and Hong Kong, he became focused on how expanding wireless infrastructure, including Wi-Fi, 4G, 5G, and emerging systems, may be affecting the nervous system, cellular communication, pollinators such as bees, and humanity's connection to natural biological rhythms. Tonight, we'll examine the hidden infrastructure surrounding modern life and the biological, environmental, and spiritual questions that come with it. And before we begin, happy 20th birthday to Protect Pro. Norbert is celebrating two decades in business and has a special thank you gift for listeners tonight, so do stay with us to hear more during the broadcast. His website is emrprotection.co. emrprotection.co. Without further ado, here's the man, Norbert Heuser. Norbert, welcome back to Caravan to Midnight. Good to have you on tonight. You're on.
1: Very, very, very interested in your monologue when you started, and I was listening to it.
0: The delay's hitting you, too. Yeah, it hit me a while ago. It's just crazy. I think you picked up the time that I lost. Anyway, yeah, you know, these things, these words and these phrases get used and used and used. It seems like everybody's using them. And frankly, when it comes right down to it, it's like, oh, it's just fashion. It's like, well, language is not fashion. Language is supposed to be precise, so knock it off, will you? Anyway.
1: Yeah.
0: I think I just violated my own rule. All right, so before we even get into health concerns, Norbert, let's start with the landscape itself. How completely surrounded has modern civilization become by wireless infrastructure, and do most people really understand how saturated our environment now is with electromagnetic signals?
1: Unfortunately not. To answer the last part of the question, unfortunately not. But I give an analogy. We are not surrounded by all that. If you go out in the woods and there's an ant hive and you sit your butt in the ant hive, you are not surrounded by ants. You are in the middle of ants. We are not surrounded by all this. We are in the middle of it, and we are the center of it. Because the whole thing makes only sense when you look at who is it addressed to. If we wouldn't be relevant, if we wouldn't be the target, we wouldn't know about it. We wouldn't be using it. We wouldn't be forced into using it. We are forced and manipulated to use it, whether we like it or not, whether we ask for it or not. So they sugarcoated it. If you want people, let's take an example of the microwave oven. The microwave oven is highly bad for our food, our nutrition, and we should never ever use it. But they had to make it easier for people and sell them the point, look, isn't that fantastic? You heat up your coffee in 10 seconds and your dinner in 1 minute. And you had to make it attractive to people, for them to say, oh, that's great, I want that, without thinking about it and without technical background and knowledge, what happens to my food. So we were trapped. We're not surrounded by it. We are sitting in the middle of it. We are the target, and we are the guinea pig, and we are the object to carry it all out. And when people talk about electromagnetic radiation, they talk, of course, mainly about Wi-Fi and about cell phones, mobile phones. If people at all know that these are related to Wi-Fi. But nowadays, you have gadgets. Every Bluetooth gadget is a temptation, is a trap. Every Bluetooth gadget or gadget which works with Bluetooth is related, working only on electromagnetic radiation. For example, you have headsets, wireless headsets. You have earpads. You have smartwatches. You have smart meters at the house. You have baby monitors. You have gaming consoles. All these products are working only with electromagnetic radiation. So it's not only your phone or the Wi-Fi connection. And I hear people all the time saying, oh, I don't have a problem with that because I switch off my phone at nighttime. So what? If you switch your phone up at nighttime, what about the 18 hours during the day you're using it? And what about if you switch it off, what about your Wi-Fi? Your Wi-Fi in the house is still penetrating your rooms. Oh, I switched off the Wi-Fi in my house. I said, okay, good. So what about the Wi-Fi of your neighbors? I don't have a problem with the Wi-Fi of the neighbors. Yes, you do. You're not aware of it. Just switch off your Wi-Fi, open up your computer, look at the screen, and look for internet connection. And you get offered 3, 5, 10, 20 internet connections, depending on where you live, which means these are internet connections you could use to activate the internet if you would know these passwords. You don't know the passwords, but they're still penetrating your apartment, your room, your house, and your body. You cannot switch them off. And you have towers. Now, the problem is we're talking tonight perhaps about the Wi-Fi situation. Last time we spoke about cell phones. Now, Wi-Fi with 5G, they have to have every 300 feet a tower, which you can easily detect, they're huge, but every 300 feet a small transmitter. The transmitter you'll never notice. They are hidden in sign lampposts, in street lights, in traffic lights, everywhere. They're everywhere, but you don't notice them. That you don't notice them does not mean they're not there, and they're not penetrating your place. So if you switch off your own Wi-Fi, if you switch off your phone, if you switch off the Wi-Fi of the neighbors, you're still penetrated with Wi-Fi signals coming from the towers and transmitters 24/7. It all works accumulative. You cannot smell it, you cannot feel it, you cannot hear it. So are we surrounded by it? Yes, but we're sitting in the middle of that field all the time, 24/7. And that's the problem. That's the problem.
0: Yeah. So we're not surrounded by it, we're immersed in it. I get it. Okay. Well, we carry phones against our bodies, sleep beside Wi-Fi routers. Let me ask you something, Norbert. I got this groovy little pair of wireless headphones. It uses voice-to-skull technology.
1: Yeah.
0: All right? And here's the thing. When something is loading, I can feel, I mean, they're great. They sound great. Got a great range on them and everything, which also tells me they're stronger than maybe we need. But anyway, 20 feet, not a problem. 25 feet, not a problem. But when the phone performs a certain function, like a progress bar is going across, I can feel just a mild little tingling on the top of my left ear. It's always my left ear. The cuff of the ear at the very top. I can feel a little tingling there. What do you reckon that's all about? I'm just asking. This is not on the menu, folks. This is a random question.
1: No, that's fine. That's fine. You're asking me random questions. I want to get challenged, or I want to fail, or I want to make a mistake, or I want to not know it. That's all cool. That's a good thing in a live show. No, but the point is that this product you have can only work with electromagnetic radiation.
0: Right.
1: Okay. So, like these ear pads, all the kids have nowadays, they're all wireless. you know. And they work with their mobile phones and tablets and so on. Every product, like these generations of gadgets, wireless, Bluetooth operated, every product has electromagnetic radiation. So whether as soon as you have a product, I made tests with mobile phones. I proved that, and on my website you can see that with the video, I proved that if your cell phone is not further away than 7 feet from you, it harms you. So we made tests with my boys in front of the camera. Nobody has a cell phone on them, and somebody walks up with a cell phone, and we'll test them. And as soon as this person with a cell phone reaches about 6 to 7 feet, your body is affected, whether you have a cell phone or not. So you have, depending on the product, a distribution which is not only on your ear and in your hands. It is from further away. So this is important, you have to understand. So you're sitting in the car, you're sitting in a bus, on a train, and somebody sits 6, 7, 8 feet away from you. Depending on the gadgets this person is using, you will be affected, whether you know it or not. The problem is we cannot smell, feel, or taste it. And then in your case, you have some sensations. These sensations don't have many people. Many people don't have any sensations. The fact that you have sensations is good. It may bother you, but it shows that you're very alive and very sensible, which is good. But it gives you a warning, the writing on the wall. Don't use it. Don't use it.
0: Yeah, I kind of miss the old two-wire twisted pair days with a cassette tape answering machine. I'll get the message when I get home, you know, or to the office, yeah. Whatever.
1: Yeah, yeah. You're bringing up the point, we live in a world where it's important that things are sexy, are entertaining, are fluffy, are fun, and all these expressions come with a price, and the price is health. That's all. The more sexy it is, the more stronger the signal, the faster the signal, the faster the download. Everything faster, easier, smoother, less work comes with a price. The price is typically always your health. Why does every third person nowadays dies of cancer? Why? To my personal opinion, the main reason is electromagnetic radiation, not the only reason. The main reason, we're all too acidic, we have all too much microplastics in our body, we have all too much heavy metals in our body, we all have that, or poor food, and so on, sure. But the main reason for this high number, every third person dies of cancer, is, to my opinion, electromagnetic radiation. And most of us are not sick, we are poisoned. A person, to my definition, who has Parkinson or Alzheimer's, is not sick in the common sense, ill. The person is poisoned. We are poisoned with all these materials the human body has no defense for. We live against nature. We live against nature, and we think we can override nature. No, we cannot. Long-term, impossible. But we don't want to see that, and we don't want to compromise our comfort zone. We want to have it sexy, fluffy, rock and roll, comfort zone. Don't bother me. Don't make my life complicated. And, of course, a fast food is easier to eat and faster and makes it much less work than preparing your own food. So we want to have it practical. And for practical, we pay a price.
0: Yes, I suppose so. You know, I was, before you came on, I was looking at a couple of things. One study, this is from Medium.com, says one study has shown that exposure to Wi-Fi electromagnetic radiation may affect cognition. It found that radio frequency radiation affected the activity of neurons and the inflammatory response in male rats. It's unfortunate, but that's what it says.
1: Well, we just made a test, which I send you a document. You may have the document around you on your computer. I sent it to Brandy yesterday, today. In December 2025 in January, the Beza Institute tested our product's cell mobile phone protection. And besides showing that within 5 minutes, your body is spoiled the organs, the functions by your cell phone, and by putting our protective product on your cell phone, in 5 minutes, we turn it around again to healthy, within 5 minutes. All right. And then they did a second test, which I didn't ask them for. Nowadays, since COVID, I can see this clearly, since COVID, the majority of the population has a problem with the clumsy red blood cells. For people who don't know, red blood cells have the major function to transport oxygen throughout your body. This is the basics of life, oxygen transportation. And when these red blood cells are working well, they are free. They're like a round ball which can bind a lot of oxygen. For most of us, this doesn't exist anymore. In dark field microscopy, you see the red blood cells, and nowadays, for most people, they're clumped. And I send you guys a photo before and after. They're clumped, and they cannot transport enough volume of oxygen anymore. And there's some people call that money rolls. The red blood cells are like money rolls. And this happens now. Beza Institute tested a person under the influence of cell phone, and the person had these red blood cells all clumped, which was not a surprise to anybody, because this is a typical situation, because everybody is bombarded with cell phones and Wi-Fi. And then they went and took our product, cell protection, and put it on the cell phone, and 5 minutes later, they tested that person again. And all the red blood cells, which were clumped 5 minutes before, were all now in an ideal situation red blood cells should be like. But people don't have this anymore. So they proved what I explained for the last 8 years on stage and in seminars, that electromagnetic radiation, and especially since we have 5G, 5G attacks the pineal gland. And the pineal gland is not only responsible for producing melatonin, everybody knows that, even a bad doctor knows that, but the pineal gland is the center of your emotions and your mental stability, and has lots of functions and in your body, and hormones distribution in your body. And I observed, that's my personal observation, my personal opinion, since COVID, since the shutdown, people became more nuts than ever before. Just ridiculous. Just insane. Just unreasonable. And the very last live seminar I gave before the shutdown, which was February, March 2020, I gave the seminar in Zurich, Switzerland, and I said from the pulpit, guys, be aware, there are vaccinations coming up, and these vaccinations have the target to reduce the world population and to control the individual person. And people just not booed at me, but they, you know, they said, come on, how do you, you know, you are now the man of wisdom. I said, no, I'm not smart. All I did was I listened to my good friend Bill Gates. Bill Gates said publicly at that time and before, we need to vaccinate the population, we need to reduce it. And he said in the vaccination is a digital tattoo, which means once the vaccination is in your body, we can communicate with your body, with the function of your body.
0: That doesn't sound good at all. Well, we're coming up on our top of the hour break. So, there's obviously an annihilation protocol in place. I mean, how can anybody deny at least the distinct possibility that such a thing exists and that that program is running now? So, like I say, we're on our own. Second hour coming up. Stand by. This is Caravan to Midnight.

0: more information you may scarcely believe you're hearing after this brief intermission.
1: It's true. If you want something to go away, quit buying it, quit feeding it. The flip side to that coin is if you want something to grow, nourish it. People are getting tired of feeding the big tech monster because what they get in return is shadow banning, overt banning, or suspension on social media. Big tech and its derivatives also try to financially soft kill. This is when someone wants to buy something, but they're prevented from doing it because their payment repeatedly fails. And of course, when the gateways do work, we pay for this convenience with fees. 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
8: White House says a limited peace agreement will soon take place in Russia. President Trump says a 3-day ceasefire between Russia and Ukraine will begin on Saturday. The ceasefire is for Russia's Victory Day and will expire Tuesday. Trump said Friday the ceasefire will include a prisoner swap of 1,000 prisoners from each country. The conflict began in 2022 when Russia launched an invasion into Ukraine. President Trump is downplaying concerns over a new outbreak of the hantavirus. Speaking to reporters Friday, Trump said the virus is not easily transferable and that, quote, we have very good people studying it very closely. The CDC is sending staffers to the Canary Islands to escort American passengers off a cruise ship that's been stricken with the hantavirus. The passengers will be placed into quarantine once they return to ensure the virus does not spread. General Motors will pay nearly $13 million to settle a California consumer protection lawsuit. Sharon Reardon has the story.
9: A lawsuit filed by California's Attorney General and prosecutors in Los Angeles, Napa, San Francisco, and Sonoma counties alleges GM collected detailed data from hundreds of thousands of OnStar users between 2016 and 2024. Data included locations, braking patterns, and GPS history. The company then sold some of the information to third-party data brokers without proper consent. OnStar customers had been told the information would only be used for OnStar services. GM earned approximately $20 million from the sales. On Friday, Los Angeles District Attorney Nathan Hochman said the settlement makes it clear that car companies cannot use personal data for profit. I'm Sharon Reardon.
8: And Republicans in Alabama are trying to fast-track a new redistricting map in time for the November midterm elections. The state filed an emergency petition with the U.S. Supreme Court on Friday to allow it to set up special primaries using the new map. Alabama is one of a handful of GOP-controlled states attempting to redraw maps. I'm Jim Ford.
10: All quiet weather-wise for the Denver metro area and the Rocky Mountain West overnight tonight and through much of your Saturday, but there will be a little bit of some shower, maybe weak thunderstorm activity to watch out for Saturday evening and night. Temperatures tonight and the next couple of nights, middle to a few upper 40s, mid-70s for highs this Saturday. Slightly cooler, but still gorgeous for Sunday, Mother's Day. A great day to spend some time outside. Low to mid-70s, heating up then as a ridge of high pressure builds in Monday and Tuesday. A little bit of some early summertime warmth. High temperatures approaching 90 degrees. Lows, low 50s. I'm meteorologist Mark Huer.
11: Current temperature,
12: 58 degrees.
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0: Darius Hot Flash, Ted Turner has died at age 87. Maverick mogul and CNN founder, pioneer of cable news. I would just amend that slightly to pioneer of fake news. Donated $1 billion to the United Nations. Married the little communist Jane Fonda. And I can allege, which is to declare without proof, I'm pretty sure he's the one who created the Georgia Guidestones. So I would say founder, pioneer of cable news, no, founder and pioneer of fake news, starting with that bogus. Remember the two clowns standing there in the foliage? And an air raid alert goes off. This is during a, you know, right after 9/11, whatever that was, Iraqi freedom, was that it? And one of the idiots is putting his mask on, the other one is not, and you can see the green screen shifting behind them. They were not out in the sticks. Certainly not with plants that have fronds on them like that. They probably pulled in all the potted plants, artificial and otherwise, from the nearby offices and created a set. And it was just like, really? And it all rolled downhill from CNN. And whoever said that it was all right to put TV screens in every airport terminal back in those days and for at least 10 years after the advent of CNN, well into the 90s. Who gave permission for every television screen in a terminal, and there were lots of them, to all be on CNN? See what I mean? Yes, maybe. Okay, let's carry on here with Norbert Heuser. I'm sorry, I am ever the skeptic. Anytime anything looks too good, a little bit too shiny, a little too flashy, a little bit too chest-pounding. Red light. Anyway, so where should we go now, Norbert? You've argued many times that the human body is not just biological, but electrical by design, and of course that's true.
1: Yeah.
0: Everything runs on it, brain, heart, everything. So just take us where you want to go, anything you want to say.
1: Sure. Well, the audience, I want the audience to understand, I wish the audience to understand the basic bottom line, most important truth. You have a natural electromagnetic field in your body. A natural, since you were born, since mankind. And this electromagnetic field is measured in microwatt per square meter. As you measure the speed of a car in miles, your weight in pounds, you measure the electromagnetic field in microwatt per square meter. Now, you have in your body now, as we speak, 80 watts per square meter, 80. Remember, 80. That's the number you have, and you should not have more than 120. 120 is the benchmark of becoming unhealthy. So, if you keep that in mind, just around the number 100, easier to remember. Now, when you make a cell phone call, you have easy 1,000 and more. According to German building biologist Mr. Maes, with whom I was in contact years ago, Mr. Maes said clearly in his literature and tests as a building biologist, the leading one in Germany, maybe the leading one in the world, he said, not more than 1,000. More than 1,000 is cancerous. Don't ever. Now, when we make a cell phone call, we have easy 1,000 or 2,000. If we drive an electric car, we have easy 6,000 and more. So he said it years before the electric car ever came. At the early stage, when we had only 2G and 3G, he said, don't, not more than 120. All right. If you got that message, you have a natural, balanced body. And if you feed this body well and treat it well, as well mentally, spiritually well, you cannot become sick. Okay? To be healthy is no accident. To be sick is no accident. We always believe, oh, sick, it comes from somewhere, and I'm not responsible for it. No, no, you are. Okay. So, now comes the point. If you confront your body with Wi-Fi and cell phones, the power of the frequencies, power of these products, completely overrule and overrun your natural balance you have in your body. The consequence is distortion. The consequence is disease, illness, which can manifest in many different ways. And this isn't proved, meanwhile. It's proved. It's, I'm not making this up. I'm not so clever that I could make this up. And when you go on my website and emrprotection.co, there is a point, BESA, B-E-S-A. And under BESA, you can read hundreds and thousands of pages where this is documented. I mean, it's documented. All you have to do is go to my website, emrprotection.co, go onto BESA test, B-E-S-A, and go to cell phone protection or the Enterprise products, ST950, the house protection. And you see, like the ST9, the cell protection, 114 pages of tests and graphics, how the body is misfunctioning under the influence of a cell phone. It's there. I don't make it up. I don't have to make it up. It's proven. Not by CNN, I know that. But it's there. And you have very credible sources of information. Not only me, we talked about it in the last show, let me repeat, which is on my website as well. You have people who are just, I have a button that Video Hub, and you see testimonials, you see presentations, speeches from people like Barry Trower, Professor Dr. Ole Johansson. These guys are capacities. I'm a midget, I'm nothing. But these guys know everything, and they present it, and they speak about it. These are retired people, and partially whistleblowers. And we spoke last time about Jerry Flynn, who was on your show. He wrote a book, The Danger of 5G. Listen to these guys. They have all the credits in the world to be absolutely sources of credible information. So you have to understand there's only one way out of this, to my humble opinion. I worked for this way for 20 years. I've seen a lot, not all, but I've seen a lot. You have to protect yourself. The government doesn't do it for you. The big industry doesn't do it for you. There are some small guys out there like me and a few others, a handful, not more, who took it up as a challenge. What can we do to save mankind? We're talking about mankind here. 6G is around the corner. 6G is partially already in use. And it will be publicly coming very soon. And when it's publicly becoming announced, it has already been non-publicly on the road for testing for a long time. And 6G, I say this with brutal, direct, my honesty, my way of honesty, 6G is the end of the society as we know it, because they need 6G to control the society, to control the individual. It's not about nice phone calls and faster images. It's about to control the individual and the society to the utmost, down to your heartbeat and how you move and how you think and the registration, whether you are a conformist or not. There are basically 7-8 areas of life where they need 5G, 6G to control us. They need 5G and now 6G to control your communication. You already know that. Your communication is completely recorded, registered, and controlled, and analyzed. And they see who is conformist or not, depending on what they say and how they say it. The second area where they need to control us is our consumer behavior, our consumer attitudes, what we buy, where, and when. Complete analysis. Complete analysis. Don't dream you will live in a free world. Nonsense. The third area they control us is money. How and where you spend your money. And we know that's going to be changed to digital currency, because this is more controllable, and with 5G, 6G, they need these technologies because it's such a huge volume of information and data that they need faster, more universal, strong technology. The next area that control is number four area is credit cards. It's already going on. And with a push of a button, they will be able to stop your credit card. You can't use it anymore. Not that you're over your limit. If they just decide they don't want you to use the credit card, they want to stop you, they will do it with the push of a button. And you can complain, say, look, I have still, you know, my limits not reached, not topped. They don't care. Electric cars, number five. To control electric cars, you need 5G and 6G. You need it. And the electric car is not a question of comfort. It's a question of control. If you drive your electric car and they want you not to go to the city, not to leave the country, they will switch off your electric car. Or if you go to a gas station to get some coffee, you come back to your car is locked. You can't get back into your car. You think I'm dreaming? You think I'm an idiot? Okay, I give you that. That's fine. I don't care. I'm just telling you what's going to happen. And if you already know it, great. And if you don't know it yet, just think for a second, what happens if nobody's right? You will see it. Hopefully we're still alive at this point and well and healthy. So that's the electric car. And if you don't pay your monthly lease for the car, you're sleeping at nighttime, the electric car, they can drive off from your driveway and bring it back to their place and lock it up because he didn't pay your lease. They need 5G, 6G to control your identity. To control your identity, when I travel a lot, I've been to 39 countries. I'm all the time going through customs and airplanes and airports, and they usually to do they did my check with my thumbprint. That's long time history. That's old fashioned. That's over. They do the iris. They look at my eyes, and within a split second, they know it's me. And face recognition, and all these wonderful control mechanics are in place. They are in place. China, big time. It's coming everywhere. So they need 5G, 6G to control your identity. And they need it for your passport ID. You have a digital passport nowadays, a digital driver's license. And if they don't want you to travel to take an airplane, they will block your ID. Your passport, your driver's license, in a split second, they can block it, and you can go nowhere. You're not a conformist? Sorry, can't do it. Got to stay home, can't travel. They need, as the last stage, they need the 5G, 6G to organize, control your personal medical information from the moment you were born till the moment you die, and which hospital and which treatments and which medications did you take, and so on and so forth. So you're completely transparent, and that's the end game. They want to control the population to the maximum, and you are a listener to Caravan to Midnight. You're a free thinker. We don't like that. We limit your freedom with every step. You think these are nice ideas, a passport, digital, just hold it in the camera, and that's it? Yeah, that's, again, that's fancy, that's sexy, that's fluffy. It's comfortable. It comes with a price, and the price is dependency. To the end of the day, they want us in dependency. They want us not to say what we say, to do what we do. They want to control it. And that has been my mission for many years, to fight through this, and of course the mission of Caravan to Midnight, to inform you guys out there what's going on in the world behind the curtain, not what's on the front page of a newspaper. Does it make sense to you, John?
0: Oh, it certainly does. In fact, I saw a video the other day. This woman was horrified because she had some sort of a modern car. I missed the part of the video where she said what kind of car it was, and I just moved on past it because the information did not surprise me at all. But her car would not start. It was either that or she couldn't make it accelerate. That's what it was. She couldn't make it accelerate, and the system told her it could not see her eyes.
1: Here you have it. Here you have it. So everybody is listening out there and thinks it will go away. You're dreaming. Everybody who's listening and says, it won't become that bad, you know, they won't do that. You're dreaming. When we were locked down and covert in 2020, February, March, some hundred, some thousand workers were not locked down. They ran through the fields in this country and other countries, and they set up 5G towers. While we were locked down, it was dangerous to leave your house. They sent these boys out there. I met a man who was associated with one of these workers who told him the stories. And they sent them out there. They had to rush to put the 5G towers on because their plan is with the 5G technology to enter your body, to communicate with your body. You don't need to be wired to be communicated. It goes wireless. It goes wireless. You don't see the connection to your body. You don't see it. But you're connected. No wires. No booby traps. Just wirelessly. Wi-Fi goes wireless. You can't see it. So you have to defend yourself. You have to protect yourself. And that's, in my definition, the only way to survive in a pretty good shape.
0: Let me ask you this. Has any of your research even suggested that there is an addictive quality to this electromagnetic radiation because people cannot stand being without their devices? Now, I'm not going to say everybody's that way, but everybody who has had a device on them and they kind of get used to it, it seems to be more than a habit. It seems to be an actual addiction. Now, if you don't agree with this, please straighten me out. You're saying
1: No. I agree with you. The addictions are much more, the people are much more unaware of addiction than you may think. Okay, if somebody's an alcoholic and he falls over the floor, okay, we know he's addicted to alcohol. And if somebody shoots up in his arms some cocaine, whatever, we all know he's addicted. These are upfront, obvious addictions. But the subtle addictions are much stronger and much more widespread. And you have to give bait to people to consume what you want them to consume. You may know that I wrote a book about the addiction of caffeine. I called the book Every Coffee Drinker is a Drug Addict. In my definition, the two widest spread drugs in the world is sugar and caffeine.
0: Yeah.
1: The most widespread drugs, and they're legal, and that makes them so dangerous. So in the book I explain why caffeine is dangerous and what does it do to your health. I give you one example, and you may never heard that. Just the magnitude. A study in South Australian University with 17,000 participants, proved that intense consumption of caffeine-coffee reduces the gray brain matter. I explain it in the book, and I give references. I have QR codes in my books, throughout my book, where you can then go to the original source of my information, okay? So this is a typical example. I predict that 95-98% of people who drink regularly coffee or caffeine have an addiction. And how can you prove that? Very easy. Tomorrow, as I explain in the book, you stop to consume caffeine for 1, 2, 3 days. And I predict that 95-98% of all people who try will have strong withdrawal symptoms and go back to the caffeine in 2-3 days. I myself never drank coffee in my life. Never, ever.
0: Really?
1: So when the COVID was hitting, I couldn't go give seminars. I put myself into the shoes of a coffee addicted person. I became a coffee addict to find out how is it and how is it to stop. And I wrote about this in my book. So what I'm trying to say is addictions have to be attached to work well with enjoyment. You have to make people feel great. And serotonin then makes you feel great. And that is what's happening when using a cell phone. So that people feel great about it. So you don't need to punish them, you don't need to threaten them, you don't need to force them. They do it voluntarily because it's exciting. Yes, it's a complete addiction.
0: Can you estimate what the radius, the range of just a modern cell phone that runs on 5G, and let's say it's connected to a 5G, there's not even a Wi-Fi router in the house. It's just all over the place. Wherever 5G is available, it'll find that signal.
1: Yeah.
0: So how far away from a phone do you have to be away from the actual physical phone to not be affected by the radiation? That's my short question.
1: 7 feet.
0: 7 feet.
1: Yeah.
0: Okay.
1: Website again, emrprotection.co. You can see a video. It's under there's a button, product demo. I have video where I demonstrate how a cell phone affects you when you come closer than 7 feet to a body.
0: Understood. Well, hang on just a second. We'll get through our bottom of the hour break and then come right on back. Remember, folks, we're on our own. We really are. The smarter we get about these various things we've become accustomed to, well, potentially the safer off we'll be. This is Caravan to Midnight. More to come. Stand by, please.
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3: Virginia Democrats are asking the state Supreme Court to halt its ruling, blocking their new congressional map from taking effect. The Speaker of Virginia's House of Delegates and others have filed a motion that asks for a stay in the ruling. They also plan to appeal to the U.S. Supreme Court. Democrats were seeking a map designed to give the party up to 4 new House seats, but Friday's ruling now delivers a major boost for Republicans as they defend their narrow House majority in the midterm elections. And former FBI Director James Comey's trial over his 8647 social media post is set to start in July. As of now, Jim Roop has more.
4: Comey's facing federal charges, including threatening the president. In a written order Friday, a judge tentatively scheduled a trial start date for July 15th. Federal prosecutors have argued the image showing seashells arranged on a beach to read 8647 was a threat to President Trump. Comey will be arraigned on June 30th.
3: I'm Jim Forbes.
5: All quiet weather-wise for the Denver metro area and the Rocky Mountain West overnight tonight and through much of your Saturday, but there will be a little bit of some shower, maybe weak thunderstorm activity to watch out for Saturday evening and night. Temperatures tonight and the next couple of nights, middle to a few upper 40s, mid-70s for highs this Saturday. Slightly cooler, but still gorgeous for Sunday, Mother's Day. A great day to spend some time outside. Low to mid-70s, heating up then as a ridge of high pressure builds in Monday and Tuesday. A little bit of some early summertime warmth. High temperatures approaching 90 degrees, lows low 50s. I'm meteorologist Mark Huer.
6: Current temperature
7: 58 degrees.
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3: Here we are in the future. Ow. You don't want to do that very much. It does make for an interesting sound effect, but it's a little bit juvenile. However, I've used it to good effect. As we visit here for the remainder of the program, constituting the greater part of the coming half hour with Norbert Boyser. Norbert, let me ask you something. Would you mind going back to that thing, what Bill Gates said and this vaccine thing and all of that? Because I don't want to leave people who have taken the vaccine. The one that Bill Gates was convinced if we do a really good job with new vaccines and women's health, we can probably knock the population down 10 or 15%. Just even though you don't know, can you extrapolate as to what... I mean, people are seeing MAC addresses. This does not look staged or phony to me. There was a guy in Mexico. He didn't speak a word of English. He's just sitting there with his laptop, and somebody comes walking up from about 50 feet away, and sure enough, a MAC address pops up on his computer. And it was coming from the person who had had the vaccine. I mean, let's go science fiction here. What's next? What's the worst case scenario?
4: Okay. With every person who received the vaccine, in the vaccines were particles which can be contacted through Wi-Fi and programs, which go that far that you can say, and everyone who was vaccinated, his personal information was listed, name, address, date of birth, and what have you. And in quantum physics, you can contact every person. I'm showing this when I give live seminars, and on somewhere on the website I have a video where I contact people in telepathy, and I transfer energy in telepathy to people in the room so that other people in the room can see that's real. As I can contact a person, all I need to contact a person is, in quantum physics, the person's name or image or a piece of his hair, a drop of his blood, everything which identifies the person. So if you give me the name and address of your mother, and I never met her, and I don't know where she lives, I can contact her. And if you give me on top of that a photo of her, a photo, name, and address, I can contact your mother in quantum.

0: quantum physics. And quantum physics is the subatomic level, the smallest level we know nowadays. Maybe we will find out more and smaller ones. So once they gather the information of this person who were vaccinated, they can write a program and say the program, give me from the vaccination all people within vaccinated the last 6 months, which are older than 60 years. And the computer spits them out. Give me all black people we vaccinated in the state of Texas. Whatever. You give the parameters which they collected information, and the computer spits out all these people. And then they can write a program and say, okay, I want these people to develop cancer. I want these people to have a heart attack. They were not stupid. They not shoot you with bullets. Bullets are too expensive and create too much blood in the street, and you have to clean the blood and to give explanations and justifications. But if you die in 5 years after the vaccination from a sudden heart attack, nobody connects the dots, nobody blames you, nobody takes you to court. End of the discussion. So in quantum physics, you can contact every person on this planet in split seconds. Quantum physics knows no time, as discovered by my countryman Max Planck in the year of 1900. And when he discovered quantum physics, people go crazy. The physicists say he's an idiot, because he said the first time in physics, not everything must be a ray or a wave. It can be both at the same time, which was revolutionary. And he discovered 1900, and it took 18 years before they granted him the Nobel Prize. 18 years, because people did not agree with him. So it's all based on quantum physics. So what I do personally, I do the exact opposite. Now, I'll give you an extreme example which people have a problem to follow. Some of your listeners out there bought products from me a year ago. And these products were programmed. These are all quantum physics computers. Every one of my products is a computer. They were programmed. And you bought a product to cover you from cell phone problems. And I have products which cover your entire house from 5G, 4G, your sleeping room or your body and so on. I have different sizes to cover. Now, let's say you bought a product which covers your entire house from 5G, 4G, 5G. You bought it a year ago. Now, I became aware that 6G is coming, of course. So last year, after you bought that product, I decided to upgrade my product, this particular product, wherever this product is in the world, in Africa, in Germany, in Texas, I upgraded it to 6G without you knowing, without me asking you for permission, without me asking you for more money, because I give you more service. All the same product which you have to cover your house, that product all around the world, from one day to another, was upgraded to 6G, only possible in quantum physics. So as the other side contacts you to harm you, because they have your information, I have my information about my product. The product sits with you in your house. I contact my product, and I upgrade the program to 6G. So everybody out there who bought products from me in the last years, they're all upgraded to 6G, and you didn't pay for it. So as I can use it on the positive side to improve conditions on this planet, to protect your health, to protect your life, and from your family, and from the kids, they do the opposite thing. They use it as a control mechanism to decide what we're going to do with you. And now with 6G coming, it will happen that they can control your thoughts, your body movement, your emotions, whatever they want to control, They decide, they write the program. It sounds to you like complete science fiction. It may sound like to you I lost it. It's okay. You can blame me. I don't care. I know what's going. I know what's coming. I know how to do it. It's a programming, and it's only possible if you can contact that person. And through the vaccination, they were able to contact you and still can contact you. It's been planned for a long time. And it's my explanation why so many people after COVID became completely insane and unreasonable, the most unreasonable. And it's because of 5G attacking the pineal gland. And it does more than that. These technologies, once it is attacking your body, it doesn't mean to be dramatic that you commit suicide, okay? There are more other harmless things. The oxidative stress and the free radical formation changes in your body. The DNA is damaged. The calcium channel dysregulation is changed. The hormonal and endocrine disruption is happening. Cognitive effects, neurological effects. We know that the sperm and fertility damage is happening. Mitochondrial dysfunction. The cellular communication is impaired. Sleep disturbances. We never have so many people have sleep disturbances like today. Impossible. It's crazy. Cardiovascular effects. Yes. Regulatory context. All these things are happening in consequence of the damages being done by the vaccination and the 5G. So everybody who had vaccinations, well, you had them. It's like I have a program where I speak about against tattoos. Tattoos damage your health, and I explain why, if you're ever interested in, John, why tattoos harming your body and piercings. So now if you have tattoos, you have them, okay. Now you got to say, what can I do to reduce or stop the problems because of the tattoos? And the same thing now with 5G and Wi-Fi, electromagnetic radiation. What can I do to stop these technologies influencing me badly, my health, but I can still use them? So people can use the Wi-Fi and the cell phone with my product protection, but the part which harms your body, I was able, due to my inventions and using quantum physics in the right way, you can still use the cell phone, the technical part, but the part which harms your body is nullified, is stopped, has no more impact. So I developed some discs which you put, for example, the biggest one in your house. It covers 150 feet in a radius, 300 feet in diameter, not only in two dimensions, in a sphere. So if you put this disc in the center of your house, it covers 150 feet in radius, as well in a sphere. Second, third floor are covered as well, or the barbecue, the patio outside. They're all covered, which means as soon as these radiations come near 150 feet your disc, they're nullified. They have no more impact. No more. You can use the Wi-Fi signal to run your Wi-Fi station, but the part of the Wi-Fi signal which creates bodily harm is nullified. Now, this sounds too good to be true. This is why I had the product tested by the BISA Institute in Austria. If you go on my website, emrprotection.co, you see the button BISA tests. You can read those tests. 150 pages only for cell phone and all the other products. You can read what every product does. And you see the before-after concept of electromagnetic radiation on the human body, if somebody's protected or not protected. Now, nobody can ignore that. You can ignore my words. That's okay. I don't care. But you cannot ignore the scientific tests. And I will have in 2 days from now, tomorrow most likely, on my website I did something new. Under library, under recommended reading, you will see a 1-2 page pamphlet in which I listed most important scientific studies about the danger of EMR, electromagnetic radiation. You don't need to trust me. Don't really believe me. So I collected quite a bunch of these tests. And you can go to my website, emrprotection.co, go to library, recommended reading, and download these 2 pages with links with the most essential tests and explanations about the danger of electromagnetic radiation. Of course, these are not from CNN or from FDA. What do you expect? But these are from scientists which are independent, which are not many of them available around. So this is what I can offer. And what I'm offering right now, I have this month my 20 years of my American company, and because my headquarters is still in Germany. So I have my 20th celebration, year celebration of my American company, IPC, USA Corp, and 20 years of my ProTech Pro and high energy technology. It took me 20 years to get there. Good 20 years. Was nice, intense, a lot of work. So what I'm doing is, for all people who order products from our website, I have a 40% discount, which is one-of-a-kind thing, a 40% discount across the board of 27 products. All 27 products you can buy with a 40% off all through the month of May, through May 31st, from yesterday on, today on. Go on the website, you see the banner, the celebration banner, and the fireworks, and this I can offer to your listeners, to our listeners. And of course, if you have questions, there is a contact, there's an email, and so on. You can always call in and ask your question. Ask your questions that you are completely convinced to make the right decisions. It doesn't matter which product you buy, as long as the product works. Unfortunately, most products offered out there do not work. Like 99% of the products do not work, I can tell you. And if you go again on this website, you see under Video Hub, you see podcast talk shows. And under podcast talk shows, you see a video where we tested 23 products which we randomly bought at Amazon, which all promise to protect your cell phone from harm. And you see the video, live video shot, in kinesiology tests, which I not have done. I had a fantastic doctor who did it. And you see on camera how my product was the only one which worked. So there are not many products out there which work, very clearly, very clearly. One or two or three, that's all there is. And it doesn't matter whose you buy, as long as it works. And I offered the other day something new to my listeners. If you have a product you bought and you think it may not work, it may be not correct, I offer to you to mail me your product, and I'll test it in front of the camera, and I'll send the product back to you, and I'll send you the video, the test video, which shows you it works or it does not work. Go on my website, you have the address, send it in, name and address, phone number, don't forget, email, and I'll test it, I'll send it back, and I'll give you a video which shows whether this product you sent me works or does not work. My mission is to share information, and truth makes no sense if you don't share it with people. That's the bottom line of my work.
1: Pretty amazing. It really is. So this is probably ridiculous, but you never know. So 6G is in the process of being deployed now. Anybody talking about 7G by chance?
0: But there's always words running around. People even ask me, they heard that there's 10G coming and so on. I said, forget it. Don't go there. Just don't get there. They're just trying to roll out 6G. And as I said, it's the end of the world as we know it. It's going to be catastrophic. It's going to be catastrophic, unfortunately. And I'm having a problem to say that because I have kids and I have grandkids, the love of my life. And what I'm doing here is not for me. Besides being perhaps born again and reborn again and coming back, I do it for my kids and grandkids. I don't want them to suffer and to be squashed in this stupid world of nonsense and of evil and satanic people. So, no, it's not important whatever they... 6G is not rolled out yet. It will take another 1 or 2 years before it's really there everywhere. And then, but it's going to be there. It's going to happen. It's going to happen. And you better make sure. And at the moment, I may pound my own drum here, clearly say, as far as I know, I'm the only person worldwide who offers a protection against 4G, 5G, and 6G. And 6G. Because I don't want my clients to buy a product 5G and comes out tomorrow 6G, and I say, oh, you're out of luck, throw it away, you have to buy a new one from me because now it's 6G. You feel, of course, you know, you wasted your money, right? No, it's not my responsibility, 6G, but I take it as my responsibility that you have to rely on my technology to protect you, and I can see it. So why not give you the 6G which is coming?
1: And once again, it's not the convenience or the speed of the technology. This is actually a control mechanism. Is that the beginning and end of it? That's pretty much it.
0: Yes. Yes. It has nothing to do with making a quick phone call or downloading a video faster. Again, that's the bait I was talking earlier about. Give people a bait when they say, oh, great, great, I love that, right? No. At the end of the day, it's about controlling this planet and controlling who's to live and who's to die. And how painful to die, how quickly to die. They don't care. They don't care whether you die or not. They don't care whether two-month-old babies die or not. They have no love in their heart. People who are sick in their mind, satanic sick, they don't know what love is. Otherwise, you know, you cannot justify this. But you guys got to be aware, and the listeners of your program belong to the top team in this country or outside this country who have more awareness than the majority of people out there. So you guys out there are more aware. Your listeners now, you belong to the elite of people who can still think and consequently, hopefully, act freely. Because, and again, thinking is not enough. Acting has to come. So I offered you this 40% discount to make it easy on you. Lowest price ever. Celebrate with me. I appreciate your applause. Send me flowers or chocolate. All welcome.
1: Norbert, thank you very much. It was a pleasure speaking with you again. And I know your products work because I use them myself. So thank you very much for being part of our world.
0: Thanks for having me.
1: You're
0: most welcome. Thanks for having
1: me. You're welcome anytime. This concludes another exciting episode of Caravan to Midnight. Remember the website, emrprotection.co. 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Okay? emrprotection.co. We'll have one warmed up and ready to shove in the tube and launch away in about 22 hours, maybe? Something? Oh, well, my math skills fail me at this moment. God bless you, everyone, and good night.

0: It's true. If you want something to go away, quit buying it, quit feeding it. The flip side to that coin is if you want something to grow, nourish it. People are getting tired of feeding the big tech monster because what they get in return is shadow banning, overt banning, or suspension on social media. Big tech and its derivatives also try to financially soft kill. This is when someone wants to buy something, but they are prevented from doing it because their payment repeatedly fails. And of course, when the gateways do work, we pay for this convenience with fees. So, don't feed the monster. 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
6: As the midterm elections draw near, states are ramping up redistricting efforts. Virginia Democrats are asking the state Supreme Court to halt its ruling, blocking their new congressional map from taking effect. The Speaker of Virginia's House of Delegates and others have filed a motion that asks for a stay in the ruling. They also plan to appeal to the U.S. Supreme Court. Democrats were seeking a map designed to give the party up to 4 new House seats, but Friday's ruling now delivers a major boost for Republicans as they defend their narrow House majority in the midterm elections. Consumer sentiment is at a record low. The University of Michigan's early reading for the month of May slipped 3.2% from April's record low. Inflation fears were the primary factor driving the drop as gas prices soared due to the Iran war. The survey's chief economist noted concerns about high prices and buying conditions were driving the downward trend in sentiment. The truth is now out there. Matt Mattinson has this story.
7: Americans are finally getting a look at the first batch of newly declassified UFO files. Among the highlights is Apollo 11 astronaut Buzz Aldrin's debriefing report, where he recalled several unusual phenomena he and the crew encountered during the first moon landing mission. President Trump ordered the Pentagon and other agencies to start releasing the files. In a post on Truth Social, Trump said, "Now the American public can fully decide for themselves when it comes to opinions on aliens." The department said it will be releasing new materials on a rolling basis. I'm Matt Mattinson.
6: And students in schools across the U.S. are still struggling to access their educational materials after this week's massive data breach of a popular educational platform. The hacking group that calls themselves Shiny Hunters have claimed responsibility for attacking the system called Canvas that's used by thousands of universities worldwide. I'm Jim Ford.
8: All quiet weather-wise for the Denver metro area and the Rocky Mountain West overnight tonight and through much of your Saturday, but there will be a little bit of some shower, maybe weak thunderstorm activity to watch out for Saturday evening and night. Temperatures tonight and the next couple of nights, middle to a few upper 40s, mid-70s for highs this Saturday. Slightly cooler, but still gorgeous for Sunday, Mother's Day. A great day to spend some time outside. Low to mid-70s, heating up then as a ridge of high pressure builds in Monday and Tuesday. A little bit of some early summertime warm, high temperatures approaching 90 degrees, low 50s. I'm meteorologist Mark Huer.
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out of the dark of the deep range and into the light of the deep strange. Come at the hour, come at the caravan to midnight. DEFCON 1, live from space. Good evening, America. Good evening, caravanners around the world. Wherever you happen to be tonight, welcome, welcome. First show of the week. Hey, it's Cuatro de Mayo, you know. And you're right where you're supposed to be. At home, on the road, or somewhere quiet, where you've carved out a little time to listen. We're glad you're riding along together with us on our caravan tonight. 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That's the AMFM affiliate stream, and you can stay there with us. Or to put it another way, you can stay with us there. 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You'll like it. 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It's $5 a month. That's it. And it supports the show. We're independently syndicated. We are self-syndicated. And if you like what you hear, that support really matters. Once you've got the app, you can jump into the live stream there and join the chat. 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And you can download the MP3s without commercial breaks or any of that. It's clean, it's simple, and it keeps you connected to everything we do. Now tonight, we're stepping into a new phase. Pastor Terrell has been walking us through this sequence over the past year, and now as we move into part 12, it's picking up momentum and carrying us into what comes next. And what we're looking at now carries a different weight. Up to this point, we followed a progression that unfolds with structure and precision, each event building on the one before it, each stage shaping how the world responds. And then something happens that no one expects. There is silence. Scripture tells us that when the seventh seal is opened, there is silence in heaven for the space of half an hour. And that silence is intentional. It marks a transition. It is the moment before action resumes and where everything that has been building reaches a point where the next phase is set in motion. And what follows is measured, deliberate, and carried out with precision. It is an answer. At that very moment, the prayers of the saints rise. Every cry for justice, every plea for righteousness, every voice that has ever said, "How long?" And those prayers are received in heaven, gathered and answered, and the answer comes through the direct action of Father God himself. The censer is filled, and fire is cast to earth. And from that moment forward, the next phase begins. The trumpets, one by one, they sound, and each one reaches deeper into the systems that sustain life on this planet. The first strikes the land. Vegetation is destroyed. The ground itself is affected. The foundation of food begins to collapse. The second moves into the sea. Trade is disrupted. Life within the oceans is struck. The movement of goods across the world begins to fracture. The third enters freshwater. And now the judgment touches what every person depends on every day, and survival itself becomes uncertain. And then the fourth. Light is affected, time is affected, the rhythm of life begins to shift, and at that point, the system that's been holding everything together begins to strain in a way it has not before. Because up to this point, everything could be explained, framed, interpreted. But once the land, the sea, the water, and even the light itself begins to change, those explanations start losing their grip. And yet, the explanations keep coming. Climate models, external threats, anything to give it a label people can hold on to. Control doesn't come from the events themselves. It comes from what people are told those events mean. And that is where we're going to walk through tonight. How these events unfold. How they are understood and redefined. And how humanity responds when reality begins to move beyond what the powers that can contain
or explain. You have your headbands tightened. Might want to loosen them just a little bit. Not too much. So let's take a little trip back through the ancient scriptures. Get yourself a hot cup of your favorite beverage and settle in. Are you ready? Are you set? We got green lights across the panel here. Runway is clear. Strap in. Takeoff is imminent. This is Caravan to Midnight, DEFCON 1. Stand by. Here we go.

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3: 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I'm the founder of CDM, or CDM.press. Up on CDM right now is a story on blue cities collapsing financially across America. We've seen this up and close with New York, Los Angeles, Chicago, etc. It's happening everywhere. What are going to be the consequences? That's the question. And what we will be following over the next few weeks to months to years as this drama plays out and the new world order is reset, whatever that looks like, either freedom or complete tyranny and destruction of humanity. So we are all over this story. Go to cdm.press. Put us in your daily scan. It's the vaccines. It's the abortion. It's the wars. It's the bad medical care. All the bad food. They want humanity gone. So put us in your daily scan. Global news without the global spin. Thank you.
4: The information and opinions expressed on this program are those of our guests or the host. They are not necessarily those of station owners, operators or staff of any source of transmission. This is Caravan to Midnight, DEFCON 1. Tonight, the trumpets begin. Stand by for feed.

0: this is pretty strange. I mean, there is so much stuff out there that is so outrageous, and you really, you can't make this up. I think the science fiction writers of the old days, or the real old days, I think they did try to do it. But to me, this is just, this is just crazy as can be. It really is. If the Bloc Québécois bill in Canada, C-367, passes, religious exemptions under the hate speech section of the criminal code would be removed, which could see Christians arrested for quoting scripture or publicly voicing opposition to sin. David Cook wrote this for LifeSite News. Now, this goes back to last year. But, no, it goes back farther than that. It goes back to 2024. However, it has reared its ugly head again. Christians being arrested for quoting portions of the Bible in public, should pastors be charged with a hate crime when they preach against certain sins? Should churches be closed if the government does not approve of their beliefs? How about that? You might think these are ridiculous questions. After all, this is Canada, the true North, strong and free. Our national motto is Amariusque and Admare. Admare. I don't speak French that well. In fact, I don't speak very well at all. It's quoted from Psalm 72:8, which says that Christ shall have dominion from sea to sea. This is not communist China. However, with the introduction of Bill C-367, all these questions are on the table. I call this bill Closet the Christians Bill, because that's exactly what it intends to do, put Christians in the closet under threat of jail time. It'll silence believers who oppose the woke ideology that's overrunning our country. This repressive, Christophobic proposal from Bloc Québécois leader Yves-François Blanchet is currently before Parliament, may be voted on shortly. Okay, that's an old one, but I wonder if it actually got any traction. Well, there's one from a new bill in Canada ends hate speech laws. A new bill in Canada would end existing protections for people of faith against prosecution under national hate speech laws. That's from December 13 of 2025. And it just popped up again. 2026. Let me see something real quick here. Where is that? Oh, did Canada just criminalize quoting the Bible? There's one in Russian. We can't really use that one. That's what happens sometimes when you use a Russian browser. However, you do get results. Yeah, here we go. Canada's Bill C-9, combating hate or criminalizing faith. On March 25, 2026, Canada's House of Commons passed Bill C-9, the Combating Hate Act, by a vote of 186 to 137. Liberals and the Bloc Québécois supported it. Conservatives, NDP, the Greens opposed. The bill now heads to the Senate. And here's another one. A senior Canadian government source has confirmed that the Liberal government has agreed to remove long-standing religious protections from Canada's hate speech laws. What is all of this about hate speech, exactly? Canada's far-left government is moving to criminalize Christianity, so they're rolling heavy on this. They're not going to stop, because they think that they're correct. They think they're right. There's nothing worse than a megalomaniac with no spiritual foundation being just absolutely certain that he or she is right. Do you know, it's been attributed to Confucius, but I'm not sure that it is actually a quote of the one and only Confucius. But I wanted to run something past you because you may find it useful later, maybe even as early as tonight. Think about historical evolution of the word weird. Let's just take that one. No, that's weird, man. Weird. Right? The historical evolution of weird. It's an Old English root WYRD, meaning fate, destiny, unfolding events beyond human control, as in the weird sisters of Macbeth, is not because they were creepy weird or weird. Oh, that's just, you know, the way Americans interpret. They feel it. They feel the meaning of it more than understand what it really is, and therefore that'll do. Medieval to early modern English, having power over fate, prophetic, supernatural, connected to unseen forces. Okay. Again, Macbeth, the weird sisters are fate sisters, speaking of destiny. 18th and 19th century dictionaries concerned with fate, unearthly, uncanny, eerie. Oxford, the scholarly era of fate or destiny, archaic, supernatural, uncanny, strange in a troubling way. By circa 1979, connected with fate, archaic, literary, uncanny, bizarre, odd, eccentric. See how the meaning has drifted. Modern usages would include socially offbeat, awkward, politically nonconforming, mildly creepy. The pattern here is sacred. It goes to mystical, it goes to psychological, and then it goes to tribal. There are several others that have drifted from the original meaning. Liberal, liberty-oriented, to partisan identity label. Conservative, prudence, preservation, to tribe label. Fascist, specific historical model, to generic insult. Racist, belief in hierarchy, to broad accusation. Trauma, severe wound, to discomfort. My child was traumatized when they saw an ICE agent. So it's not a severe wound. It's just discomfort. Violence, physical force, to speech and disagreement. Community, place, bonds, to market, segment. Friend, trusted relationship, to online contact. Hero, sacrifice. Courage, to celebrity praise. Crisis, acute turning point, to perpetual alarm. Truth, correspondence with reality, to personal narrative. How about this one? Tolerance, permitting disagreement, to mandatory affirmation. Science, inquiry method, to slogan. By the way, Mr. I Am the Science is in deep stuff. Shouldn't have actually written in the email you wanted deleted that you wanted the email deleted, moron. Democracy. Democracy has changed from rule by people to favored outcome. And again, weird. Fate, uncanny, to social oddness. So once again, I say, good evening. This is your CTM Psychological Defense Bulletin. When they break the words, a civilization does not collapse only when bridges fail or currencies fail or armies fail. It begins when words fail, when words no longer mean what they mean. The citizen loses his compass. He cannot navigate events because the map has been redrawn while he slept. If violence can mean speech, then force hides behind language. If truth becomes personal preference, lies become equal citizens. If science becomes authority rather than inquiry, questioning becomes heresy. If racist means anyone inconvenient, then real hatred disappears inside the noise. If crisis is constant, the public remains permanently manageable. This is not accidental drift alone. Some drift is natural. Some drift is useful to those who benefit when people cannot think clearly. The ancient principle associated with Confucius, was that order begins when names are correct. Father means father. Judge means judge. Law means law. Duty means duty. If names are corrupted, guess what? Conduct follows. When language is fogged, accountability evaporates. So it's the defense. And what is meant by the word? Ask. Ask what is meant by the word. Define terms before reaching conclusions. Refuse emotional labels without definitions. Prefer plain speech over slogans. Distinguish evidence from branding. A free people must defend not only borders and ballots, they must defend nouns, verbs, and meanings, because when they break the words, they are coming from the world those words describe. So we must what? Stay awake, stay precise, and stay dangerous to confusion. Would you agree? If you would, good. Do you know, another shoot 'em up in Oklahoma. And here's one from Hot Air, written by Larry Elder, of all people, the would-be assassin. The problem isn't education, it's ideological isolation. Much has been made of the advanced education of the latest would-be assassin, a President Donald Trump, whom the suspect described in a manifesto as a pedophile, a rapist, and a traitor, graduated from the California Institute of Technology, one of the most selective schools in the country. But where did this person get the twisted up brain to attempt to do such a stupid thing? As to Caltech, Daniel McCarthy of the Intercollegiate Studies Institute writes, in the most recent City Journal college rankings, Caltech took the top spot for value added to career, but languished at a dismal 95th place for student ideological diversity. Yes, the rankings noted the school's disproportionately large diversity, equity, and inclusion bureaucracy, with roughly 10 DEI staff members per 1,000 students and its overwhelmingly liberal student body. 16 liberal students for every conservative. Education by itself is not the problem. The problem is something else. Ideological certainty reinforced in environments where dissenting views are scarce. Get ready for Pastor John S. Terrell.
1: 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Update.
2: Kenya Democrats are asking the state Supreme Court to halt its ruling, blocking their new congressional map from taking effect. The Speaker of Virginia's House of Delegates and others have filed a motion that asks for a stay in the ruling. They also plan to appeal to the U.S. Supreme Court. Democrats were seeking a map designed to give the party up to 4 new House seats, but Friday's ruling now delivers a major boost for Republicans as they defend their narrow House majority in the midterm elections. And consumer sentiment is at a new record low. The University of Michigan's early reading for the month of May slipped 3.2% from April's record low. Inflation fears were the primary factor driving the drop as gas prices soared due to the Iran war. The survey's chief economist noted concerns about high prices and buying conditions were driving the downward trend in sentiment. I'm Jim Ford.
3: All quiet weather-wise for the Denver metro area and the Rocky Mountain West overnight tonight and through much of your Saturday, but there will be a little bit of some shower, maybe weak thunderstorm activity to watch out for Saturday evening and night. Temperatures tonight and the next couple of nights, middle to a few upper 40s, mid-70s for highs this Saturday. Slightly cooler, but still gorgeous for Sunday, Mother's Day. A great day to spend some time outside. Low to mid-70s, heating up then as a ridge of high pressure builds in Monday and Tuesday. A little bit of some early summertime warmth, high temperatures approaching 90 degrees, lows low 50s. I'm meteorologist Mark Huer.
4: Current temperature
5: 57.
4: degrees.
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3: All right, Pastor John S. Terrell is on the bridge, and we welcome him back with open arms. He's a veteran expositor of Scripture and a trusted voice helping believers understand the prophetic timeline with clarity and courage. Born in Sweden in 1939, Pastor Terrell left a successful engineering career after his conversion in 1965, later earning a Master's of Divinity. He's the founder president of the European American Evangelistic Crusades, a ministry recognized worldwide for exposing the spiritual architecture behind global systems and equipping believers to stand firm during end time deception. A little bit more. Listeners who wish to support European American Evangelistic Crusades, or EAEC for short, can do so through PayPal on their website, RLJC, Resurrection Life Jesus Christ, RLJC-EAEC.org, or by sending a check made out to EAEC, P.O. Box 166, Sheridan, California, 95681. So please welcome back to Caravan to Midnight, Pastor John S. Terrell. Welcome back, sir. It's great to have you on again.
4: Thank you very much.
3: Well, how about this? I got a bunch of notes here. We come out of the sixth seal and into something unexpected, silence. What is the significance of the seventh seal being quiet instead of loud, escalating?
4: Well, the problem today, I'm calling it the tribulation, is here. And the seventh seal, after the violence of the sixth seal, with its earthquake, cosmic disturbances, and universal terror, it would be logical to expect further escalation. But there's only one silence. In Revelation 8:1, we read this. And when he had opened the seventh seal, there was silence in heaven about the space of half an hour. Why silence? Throughout Revelation, heaven has been loud with living creatures crying, "Holy, holy, holy." Elders casting their crowns. Angels proclaim with a loud voice. And the martyrs crying, "How long?" Suddenly, there is total cessation of noise. Silence in the Bible is often associated with awe before judgment and anticipation of divine action. In Habakkuk 2:20, we read this. But the Lord is in his holy temple. That all the earth keeps silence before him. Zephaniah the prophet say in 1:7, "Hold thy peace at the presence of the Lord God, for the day of the Lord is at hand." In this case, it is a proverbial calm before the storm. The hush before the wrath of God is manifested. In the sixth seal was upheaval. The seventh seal is stillness. It is as if heaven pauses, and the universe collectively holds its breath. the Lamb opens.

0: famous seal on the scrolls, and there's reverent silence. Revelation 8:1. And when he opened the seventh seal, there was silence in heaven, but the space of half an hour. Now, is it half an hour our time, 30 minutes? In 2 Peter 3:18, actually 3:8, we read this, but beloved, be not ignorant of this one thing, that one day is with the Lord as 1,000 years, and 1,000 years as one day. My understanding here is that we are talking about 20.8 years silence in heaven. Why does Jesus take a break? We simply don't know. Is this time literal or figurative? Literal because it is measured pause and serves as an intentional delay. We do know this, that in the Bible, in the book of Revelation, it says that the Antichrist is going to reign for 1 hour. That's 41.6 years. Whatever the reason, the same God who calculates wrath also quantifies silence. The Lamb does not rush. He opens the final seal and heaven pauses. The only event on the seventh seal is silence, and it serves as a precursor to the seven trumpets. There are seven events which launch immediately after the silence. Seven angels are given seven trumpets. Another angel offered incense with the prayers of the saints. Fire from the altar thrown to the earth. Voices, thundering, lightnings, and earthquake follow. The prayer of the saints, echoing the fifth seal, martyrs rise before God. The judgment intensified, suggesting that the trumpet judgment are connected to the prayers for justice. The cry is, how long is not forgotten? The seventh seal is yet another escalation with ushering in more judgment and destruction upon the Antichrist system. And in the midst of its turmoil, the Lamb continues to stand. How many of you have prayed the prayer, the Lord's Prayer, that thy will shall be done on earth as it is in heaven? And we don't understand that this is accumulated. What about all the people over the ages that were killed for their faith in Christ? How many prayers have been put up? The prayers are stored in heaven, and the prayers will be answered. The golden censer stands at the threshold. It is not yet the storm of the trumpet, but it is also no longer the quiet of the seventh seal. Heaven moves from silence to action. Seven angels standing before Jesus are each given a trumpet. In Revelation 8:2 we read, and I saw the seven angels which stood before God, and to them were given seven trumpets. Trumpets throughout the Bible are never casual. They announce, summon, warn, or declare that God is about to act. This is evident in Numbers chapter 10, where trumpets gather the people, and in Joshua chapter 6, they precede the fall of Jericho. The imagery of seven angelic trumpeters signals that what is going to follow is yet another heavenly intervention. In Revelation 8:3, we read this, and another angel came and stood at the altar, having a golden censer, and it was given him much incense, and he offered it with the prayers of all saints upon a golden altar, which was before the throne. Just a comment here. Every prayer that every believer in Christ has spoken over the years, over the centuries, for thousands of years, are stored in heaven on the altar, and they are going to explode when we have the golden censer. But John interrupts that expectation with something surprising, and still another angel appears, that one holding a golden censer standing at the altar. He's given much incense to offer with the prayers of the saints. is deliberately echoes the priestly ministry described in Exodus chapter 30, where incense rises before God as a symbol of accepted worship. In Revelation 8:4, and the smoke of the incense which came with the prayers of the saints ascended up before God out of the angel's hands. The text of smoke of incense, together with the prayers of the saints, rises before the Lamb. These are not vague or generic prayers, but the accumulated cries of faithful throughout the ages, of the faithful throughout the ages, who endured suffering and persecution and longed for justice. As we examined earlier, those under the altar cry, "How long?" Revelation 6:10. The question has not been forgotten or ignored. Rather, it has intensified over time. In Revelation 8:5, we read this, "And the angel took the censer and filled it with fire of the altar and cast it into the earth. And there were voices, thunderings and lightnings, and an earthquake." Then comes a turning point, as the same censer with carried the prayers upwardly. Upward is abruptly filled with fire from the altar and thrown down to the earth. To me, the result is peals of thunder, rumbling, flashes of lightning, and an earthquake. That sequence is not random, but mirrors a divine manifestation at Mount Sinai, where Moses met with the God. To any student of history, the message is clear that the about to unfold carries the authority and the presence of God. This is the opening salvo, signaling the great tribulation is about to begin. The judgments that follow are directly tied to the prayers that preceded them. The cries of God's people for justice, righteousness, and the vindication of his name are not ignored. Heaven does not act independently of those prayers. It acts in response to them. Every time you pray, you are adding to the fire on the altar. Every time you pray, and these prayers now are going to be answered to crush the Antichrist system. The implication is clear. Prayer is not passive in the unfolding of God's purpose. It is not a side activity while history runs its course. The prayers of the saints is directly linked to divine action. That means the coming judgments are not arbitrary displayed of power. They proceed from the same holy center where mercy has been offered. Remember this, God is love, but God is also a God of judgment. The same God who received prayer is a God who answered it, and his answers include both redemption and reckoning. The future that God brings is not imposed in a vacuum. It is the answer to the long-standing cries for his kingdom to come. His will be done on earth as it is in heaven. In Matthew 6, 9 through 10, we read this. "After this manner, therefore pray you, Our Father, which art in heaven, hallowed be thy name. Thy kingdom come, thy will be done in earth as it is in heaven." This is the time that prayer will be answered with a vengeance on the Antichrist system. If the prayers of the saints are part of what brings about God's final act of justice, what exactly are you asking God to do when you pray for his kingdom to come? Let me repeat that. If the prayers of the saints are part of what brings about God's final act of justice, what exactly are you asking God to do when you pray for his kingdom to come? Now, we're going to talk about what happened with the Antichrist and the leadership. This, we call the Antichrist here the supreme leader. The supreme leader has learned that despite his resurrection, he is in control of us. Instead, he seeks to control what people think the events mean. I want to repeat that. The supreme leader has learned that despite his resurrection, He doesn't control events. Instead, he seeks to control what people think the events mean. Politicians are not in control. No dictator on this world is in control. God is. Most of the world shrugs off the voices, thundering, lightning, and earthquake. Not because it's a small event, but because they have been trained not to see God. These are important sentences here. I want to repeat them. Most of the world shrugs off the voices, thundering, lightnings, and an earthquake. Not because it is a small event, but because they have been trained not to see God. Look around in the world today. Most people do not see God. They can't even think of Him. The world sees flickering signals on a television with overlapping live feeds. Social media abounds with people filming lightning storms that do not behave naturally. Worldwide, there are seismic events hitting multiple regions about simultaneously. Social media explodes, but the accounts are fragmented. Earthquake in Tokyo? No, the same thing in Brazil. Why is the sky making shaking noise? The World Federation Network, WFN, offers an emergency clarification broadcast trying to spin the earthquakes as a result of cascading tectonic stress triggered by prior atmospheric instability. Fancy. They project that everything under control, there's no cause for panic. But behind the scenes, they know their words are nothing more than lies. The Supreme Leader is outwardly calm, controlled, and dismissive. But privately, he's a bundle of raw nerves, and he knows God is in control. Lucifer is not the powerful being he once thought, a reoccurring pattern he recognizes. The words of the false prophet provides more comfort as he confirms the gathering, degrading fear with ties to the Supreme Leader's stomach in knots. The progression has resumed after break. The two men are not losing control of the world, but their ability to dominate the interpretation. Up to now, every event could be reframed and every crisis could be absorbed into the narrative. But this moment to do something new, as the event does not fit the system anymore because of their alignment with the Bible. Heaven has spoken again, and the response is weaker this time. The response of the talking heads on WFN, just like I have all the commentators on television shows today, seem to be forced, too artificial. This is not ignorance anymore. This is unconditional blindness, a failure to recognize God because they've been trained to reject Him as an option. Let me repeat that. A failure to recognize God because they have been trained to reject Him as an option. This takes place every day in our public schools. Heaven is ready to escalate, and earth is already misreading the warnings. So when the first trumpet hits, it won't correct people. It will confirm the lies they have already accepted. The world doesn't miss God because of lack of evidence. They miss Him because truth was removed, lies were institutionalized, and they choose comfort over repentance. Let me repeat that. The world doesn't miss God because of lack of evidence. They miss Him because truth was removed, lies were institutionalized, and they choose comfort over repentance. But 5-6 years ago, I wrote a book called Bitter Fruit. I have asked myself over the years, how is the devil able to govern the world, to make people to do what they want to do? And the answer came to me education. In this book that I would say, and this is not really an advertisement, it's just to give you tools to understand. I go back to 1832 at the Yale University when the Order of Skull and Bones was founded. And that foundation had as a plan to take control of all education in the United States. Well, 1832, they met. It took them more than 150 years. And today, every institution except Christian institutions are controlled. Go to our website, look for the book, Bitter Fruit. You read that, and you're going to say, my God, where have I been? It's open. I never saw it. Back now to my talking here about the tribulation is here. In Isaiah 59, 1 through 4, we read this. Behold, the Lord's hand is not short that he cannot save, neither is ear heavy that he cannot hear. But your iniquities have separated between you and your God, and your sins have hid his face from you, that he will not hear. For your hands are defiled with blood, your fingers with iniquity, your lips have spoken lies, your tongue has muttered perverseness. None called for justice. No one pleads for truth. They trust in vanity and speak lies. They conceive mischief and bring forth iniquity. And judgment is turned backwards, and justice stands afar off. For truth is falling in the street, and equity cannot enter. Isaiah 59, 1 through 4, and verse 14. Let me read that last verse. And judgment is turned backward. Justice stands afar off. The truth is fallen in the street, and equity cannot enter. Let me tell you how the devil works. The devil does not build any buildings. The fallen angels do not construct anything tangible. The demons do not construct anything. They don't build factories or weapons or anything. What they build is this. The structure is built in the minds of people. Their structure from Satan is built in the minds of people. And people carry out the work of the devil. Adolf Hitler was simply controlled by the devil. They had taken control of him. They had put structures in his mind what should be done. And Hitler and his soldiers, actually the SS, carried out what Satan had done. When we pray, we need to pray that God would begin to move upon the minds of the people, because a battle is not on the street, it's in the minds of people.
1: Understood. Coming up, it's hour two, ladies and gentlemen, of episode 2749 of Caravan to Midnight, DEFCON 1. You're listening to the voice of me, John B. Wells, and Pastor John S. Terrell. We'll be right back. It's true. If you want something to go away, quit buying it, quit feeding it. The flip side to that coin is, if you want something to grow, nourish it. People are getting tired of feeding the big tech monster, because what they get in return is shadow banning, overt banning, or suspension on social media. Big tech and its derivatives also try to financially soft kill. This is when someone wants to buy something, but they are prevented from doing it because their payment repeatedly fails. And of course, when the gateways do work, we pay for this convenience with fees. So, don't feed the monster. If you want or have ever wanted to join Caravan to Midnight by card or any other payment service and found you could not process your membership, just send a check or money order to CTM, P.O. 141288, Dallas, Texas 75214. 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
8: U.S. military says it struck two Iranian-flagged oil tankers in the Strait of Hormuz that were trying to get around the U.S. naval blockade. Details from Courtney Cuby.
9: U.S. F-A-18 fighter jets firing on two Iranian oil tankers, small guided bombs striking their smokestacks using delayed fuses to disable their propulsion without destroying the ships. CENTCOM saying the ships violated the U.S. blockade of Iranian ports, which has been squeezing Iran's economy to try and get the Iranian regime to make a deal.
8: President Trump says his administration is still waiting for a response from Iran about a proposed memorandum of understanding to end the war. The CDC is sending personnel to the Canary Islands to escort American passengers off a cruise ship stricken with the hantavirus. Danielle Hamamjan reports.
10: When the MV Hondius anchors off the coast of Tenerife this weekend, they'll be met by a team dispatched by the CDC before flying home on a repatriation flight arranged by the U.S. State Department. They'll isolate in the National Quarantine Unit at Nebraska Medicine in Omaha, the same facility that housed people exposed to COVID in 2020 and Ebola in 2014.
8: Three people have died in the latest outbreak. ABC is accusing the Trump administration of violating its free speech rights in a filing submitted this week to the FCC. The Disney-owned network blasted the federal government for creating a chilling effect on First Amendment freedoms, while citing its investigation into the daytime talk show The View. The government's investigation centered on whether the program broke a requirement that broadcast stations give equal time to political candidates for the same office. ABC says The View airs under an exemption to the equal time rule. The U.S. Postal Service is reporting a financial loss of $2 billion for the second quarter. This, despite its revenue topping $20 billion and operating expenses declining. Postmaster General David Steiner says the agency remains in a cash crisis and could run out of money by early 2027 without action from Congress. I'm Lisa Taylor.
11: Hello, Denver. It'll be a gorgeous start to this Mother's Day weekend all across the Rocky Mountain West and the High Plains region. Enjoy high temperatures today here in the metro area, generally mid-70s. Little weather disturbance scoots by this evening and tonight. That'll bring some clouds, a few showers, maybe a weak thunderstorm, just a little blip in our otherwise gorgeous weekend of weather. Mid-40s for tonight, mid to upper 40s for Sunday night. For Sunday, Mother's Day, enjoy low to mid-70s. Overall sunny and dry conditions and heating up to kick off the work week, approaching 90 degrees for highs Monday to Tuesday. Lows low to mid 50s. I'm meteorologist Mark Huer.
12: Current temperature
13: 57 degrees.
14: NBA playoffs. Cade Cunningham scored 12 of his 25 in the fourth quarter to help the Pistons beat the Cavs 107-97. Take a 2-0 lead in the East semis. Head coach JB Bickerstaff says Cunningham was the key.
15: Cade is just fabulous. You know, he's the killer closer. You know, all of the adjectives you want to talk about, like, he's it. In the fourth quarter, you know, he does his best work.
14: The Thunder with a big third quarter run. Take down the Lakers 125-107. Take a 2-0 lead in the West semis. Quarterback Aaron Rodgers, according to the NFL Network, expected to sign with the Steelers. Vikings signed former Niners wide receiver Juwan Jennings to a one-year deal. Stanley Cup playoffs. Hurricanes beat the Flyers 4-1. Take a commanding 3-0 lead in their second round series. Cubs stay hot. Beat the Reds 8-3 to sweep the series for their ninth straight win. Rays also on a roll. Crushed the Red Sox for their seventh straight win. That's sports. I'm Ron DeMoss.
16: Hi, it's Peter Boyles. 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November the 11th, 1966, then Captain Swindell's jet shot down over North Vietnam. His last scheduled combat mission. He will spend the next 7 years being shuffled around various prison camps, including the notorious Hanoi Hilton. And while he was in the Hilton, he shared the cell with future senator and presidential candidate John McCain.
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23: Congressional districts, a shift that could have significant political implications heading into November. Louisiana Governor Jeff Landry will join us with more. And are we any closer to a deal with Iran or further from one?
0: We're in good shape. And now we're doing well. Now we have to get what we have to get. If we don't do that, we'll have to go a big step further. But with that being said, they want to make a deal. We've had very good talks over the last 24 hours. And it's very possible that we'll make a deal.
23: That was President Trump earlier in the week. We'll talk with Ambassador John Bolton, former National Security Advisor to President Trump, for his perspective on where negotiations stand and what it means for U.S. policy. House Speaker Mike Johnson will also be here with his reaction to this week's primary results out of Indiana, Ohio, and Michigan. Plus, the Supreme Court is set to consider a major case next week involving abortion by mail. We'll break down what's at stake. All of that and more coming up on this week's edition of This Week on Capitol Hill.
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23: The first wave of primary elections took place this week across Indiana, Ohio, and Michigan. The results suggest Republicans remain competitive, even as economic concerns continue to dominate voter priorities. Joining us now to unpack it all is Washington Stan reporter Casey Harper. Casey, welcome back to This Week on Capitol Hill.
2: Thanks, Tony.
23: So what are the key takeaways from this first wave of primary results?
2: Sure. There's a few that we can take away from this. And you mentioned one that, you know, Republicans by no means are crashing and burning right now, which many Democrat doomsdayers are saying. And there is sort of a nervous fear among Republicans about that because it is a midterm election with the Republican president. And it's whether Republican or Democrat in the White House, we've seen a pattern of midterms being tough for the incumbent party. You remember the Tea Party during President Obama's first term was really disastrous for him. So there's some nervousness about that. But a couple things that stood out to me. Senator Sherrod Brown is a popular Democrat who has a pretty good chance against Senator John Husted. Brown is popular in the state, even though Ohio is leaned red. And Husted is sort of an unknown a little more. He's never faced voters. He was put in office after Vice President J.D. Vance went to the White House. And so I think that is a big question mark. There's probably going to be a lot of money poured into that race where Democrats are going to be hopeful they can pick up a seat. We can also talk about redistricting. But what I'm hearing from a lot of Republicans and my sources in the Republican campaign world is they're really excited about these Indiana results. They say that, you know, the president, President Trump endorsed several challengers to incumbents and did very well. And there's no doubt about that. The president's candidates did probably overperform expectations. I would put a little asterisk on that, Tony, which is they really outspent those incumbents pretty heavily. Over $8 million spent in these races. And you know that is a lot of money spent in a state race like this.
23: It is. But to the bigger narratives, as we were talking about how the Republicans did a lot better than what the media and Democrats were hoping they would do. And I think we'll look at that in context. This is like the worst scenario almost to run in. I got high gas prices. Yeah. Economic issues are driving voter concern. The war in Iran has not been very popular. And as you pointed out, historically, the party that's in power does not do well in the midterm elections. So for this first, and it's just the first, but in this first wave of primary results, it does show that the Republicans have a fighting chance to keep the majority in the House and in the Congress going into this midterm election.
2: Yeah, I think that's right. And one of the questions here was, can Republicans win when President Trump is not on the ballot? That's been a big question. And it showed that, you know, Trump, of course, endorsed them, but he wasn't on the ballot, and Republican voters still turned out. And I think that's really important because President Trump won't be on the ballot in this November, and maybe the MAGA conservative coalition can stay together for another election without him being on the ballot. But that coalition is fraying right now. It's holding together. I think there's maybe some problems with Hispanic voters we can talk about. I think that the administration is at risk of frustrating pro-life voters, and we could talk about that. But no doubt about it that this was a good week for Republicans.
23: How quickly is it anticipated that the Republicans need to move on from the high gas prices? And as the gas prices come down, that's going to be beneficial to them as they move deeper into the primary season?
2: Definitely by November. That's definitely a number. I mean, there's sort of it's sort of hard to know, but there's a few things happening. There's a lag on the gas prices. Now, we've seen that the oil markets, they go up and down pretty rapidly, depending on even the comments that President Trump makes. I think that a lot of people were just disappointed to see that the Strait of Hormuz Project Freedom is not going to continue without getting some kind of peace deal. I think that the idea that the Strait of Hormuz could be open when the Iran war is not necessarily over, I think was maybe really encouraging to people, because ending the Iran war seems like a very difficult, gargantuan task. But if we could somehow keep the Strait of Hormuz open while the diplomacy works itself out, that could be a good middle ground that could get prices down. So I think that if they return to that plan, that could be really encouraging for markets and get those gas prices down. But those are a lagging indicator. Unfortunately, President Biden drained the strategic petroleum oil reserves in the U.S. to a pretty dangerous level in his previous term. And so President Trump doesn't have as much to work with going into Election Day and releasing those reserves. But he can do other things, make announcements on oil development. If he can keep getting oil out of Venezuela, that's going to increase supply. But it's not just supply. It's the general feeling and the forecasting among oil producers that they have a steady future ahead. And with Trump in office for two more years, they do have relative comfort in that regard.
3: Casey, I want to shift more to domestic issues. The Supreme Court last week striking down Louisiana's congressional districts, which has created another wave of redistricting. Louisiana, in fact, we're going to be talking with the governor of Louisiana, Jeff Landry, in a little bit about the redistricting effort there. But Tennessee moving forward with it, South Carolina considering it. How significant might this be?
2: Oh, it's hard to overstate how significant this is going into November. We've been in a long-going redistricting war. We had Texas, North Carolina, Missouri, Ohio, Florida, and Utah have made changes that could pick up about 9 seats for Republicans. We don't want to be presumptuous, but that's the forecast. But then California, Virginia, Democrat states, they made changes that basically offset those gains. Though I will say Virginia has a pretty strong court challenge against their redistricting that still has to play out. And that puts all eyes on states like Louisiana. As you mentioned, I'm glad you're having Governor Landry on to talk about that. Those primaries are delayed. Tennessee, Alabama. By my count, Tony, Democrats were about tied or maybe up by a seat in this redistricting battle before the Voting Rights Act ruling. Now that that is changed, that can open the floodgate for a lot of big opportunities for Republicans, especially in the South, to run up the score on Democrats.
3: Well, given how close Congress is even right now,
2: yes,
3: in terms of its party makeup, that could be the deciding factor in mm-hmm. the midterm elections. Another issue, we were talking about the court last week in Louisiana and the redistricting. Louisiana also before the court on a case out of the Fifth Circuit, the abortion drug mifepristone. A Fifth Circuit court last week said a stay could be in place while that was fully adjudicated. The Supreme Court, after an emergency appeal by the drug manufacturers, put that on hold. They're going to hear that next week. The Family Research Council has actually submitted an amicus brief in support of the state of Louisiana. How do we see this unfolding? What's the timeline here?
2: Yeah, I mean, I think we're going to see some action really quickly because that stay expires on Monday. And so, I mean, they could have extended it for longer. The stay on the stay, I guess you could say, with the Supreme Court intervened and they required more information from the lawyers involved in the case by Thursday. And so that's pretty advanced timelines for the Supreme Court. I think we could see something pretty quickly. I've read the FRC amicus brief making good points about violation of states' rights to regulate their own abortion. And then the good point about partner violence, about how when you have a so-called telehealth abortion, you could have an abuser or even a man or a teenage boy with an expired library card can get an abortion pill at this point in the way that the FDA has set up the regulations. And that's a point actually that the Fifth Circuit made in their ruling, is that when this was first allowed by the FDA in 2000, you had to have three, not one, not two, three in-person doctor's visits to get the abortion pill. Now, Tony, I mean, I don't know, you won't, but you could get on the internet and have one by next week,
3: right,
2: if you wanted.
3: It's sad.
2: Yeah.
3: It's interesting that you have almost every Democrat on Capitol Hill lined up with the drug manufacturers, which is standing with the FDA.
2: Mm-hmm.
3: That's not a company I would want to be a part of. Casey Harper, thanks so much for joining us.
2: Thanks, Tony.
3: All right, folks, coming up next, we're going to take a look at the latest with Iran and the United States in their negotiations. So don't go away. Ambassador John Bolton joins us next.
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29: Capitol Hill. I'm Tony Perkins, your host. Well, U.S. policy toward Iran this week has shifted so quickly, it's hard to tell whether Washington is applying pressure or preparing for a deal. One day it's maximum pressure, the next day it's talk of peace. Through it all, though, one line has remained firm. President Trump's insistence that Iran must abandon its nuclear ambitions. So are we actually nearing an agreement, or could military action resume? Joining us now to break it all down is John Bolton. He served as National Security Advisor during the first Trump administration and as U.S. Ambassador to the United Nations under President George W. Bush. Mr. Ambassador, welcome back to This Week on Capitol Hill. Thanks for joining us.
30: Oh, glad to be with you. Thanks for having me.
29: All right. I'm just going to add your assessment of this week, as we've seen kind of back and forth, maximum pressure, talk of peace. Where are we?
30: Well, I think it's very much up in the air. And even if we hear positive news one day, it can be contradicted the next. So it's a fast-moving and I think very confusing picture. I do think that the pressure that was applied by the U.S. blockade of Iranian ports has been an important factor by cutting off oil sales by Iran and therefore the revenue they generate. That has put significant economic pressure on the regime in Tehran, which is already suffering under a bad economy before the war started, and our attacks along with Israel have destroyed a lot of their military infrastructure. So the blockade is a very important reality and something that we should use for maximum leverage.
29: You know, the president in his negotiation tactics often creates kind of a chaotic environment. That's a part of his strategy. But when you combine that with what may be, well, we don't know for certain, but quite possibly, total chaos in Iran with no one really kind of knowing who's in charge, could that be contributing to what appears to be a totally chaotic situation?
30: Yes, I think that's right. And you know, the inability of the government in Tehran to form coherent diplomatic positions, to engage in systematic negotiation, really to have an idea of what the real position of the government is evidence of just how much damage the U.S.-Israeli strikes did. You know, we still haven't seen a single sign of life from the supposed new supreme leader, Mojtabi Hamani, the son of the deceased former supreme leader. And I suspect what's happening is that really nobody's overall in charge, that there's a diffusion of power, and that's what's leading to some of the confusion on their side. But it is also a sign of how successful the attacks were and why, if the regime does begin to come apart at the top, the opponents of the regime inside Iran, with some help from us and others on the outside, I think would have a real chance of bringing the regime down.
29: So to put a bow on this and bring this to a conclusion, obviously the president, national security being the focus here, he's made very clear no nuclear capabilities from Iran, but he's got the pressure domestically, oil prices, gas prices, midterm elections. What can be done? What point do we have to reach to say mission accomplished for now? Maybe the regime change comes later at the hands of the Iranian people. What's the exit?
30: Well, I think there's got to be some very clear agreement on how to handle the aspects of the nuclear program as they currently exist. People point most to the highly enriched uranium, which is a necessary step to nuclear weapons, but there are a lot of other aspects to this program that really should be taken out of Iran's hands. They've been saying for 40 plus years they don't want a nuclear weapon, and consistently violating what they say. So I think a lot turns on whether we get just empty promises from the regime, or whether we get something more concrete that gives us a lot more confidence than the Barack Obama's 2015 nuclear deal, which Trump rightly withdrew from in 2018.
29: So would it be the ability to validate, verify the end of their nuclear ambitions, and two, the securing and opening of the Strait of Hormuz so that traffic can once again move through there without being molested by Iranian forces?
30: Right, and I think you're bringing up the Strait of Hormuz is very important. You know, anybody who can look at a map could see that that was a potential choke point. The Iranians have now made it a reality. And unless they are moved away from that position and deterrence reestablished, they'll turn the Strait of Hormuz on and off like a light switch for the foreseeable future. And that's something that we can't tolerate. I mean, we believed in freedom of the seas while we were still colonies of Great Britain. This is a very important point for us, and it's a critical point for the Gulf Arab states, the other oil producers in the Gulf region. If they can't ship their oil peacefully and without hindrance through the Strait of Hormuz, would really give the regime in Tehran a chokehold permanently over oil production from the entire region.
29: Being that most of the recipients of that oil is from Europe and elsewhere, should we not be leaning more heavily upon our European allies to step up to the plate?
30: Yeah, I think it's correct to say that the Europeans made a real mistake in saying this is not our war. It is. Global prices in petroleum are affected when 20% of the world's production capacity is cut off, which is what Iran did. That's why we're paying higher prices at the pump here in the U.S., even though we get almost no petroleum from that region. Obviously, buyers all over the world can bid for oil, and so when you see a shortage caused by cutting off Gulf production, our prices are going to go up, and so are the Europeans. I think Trump made a mistake not consulting them in advance, but they should behave like leaders thinking geostrategically. They should be with us. We've had reports on the other side of the world that South Korea is giving thought to actually joining with us to try and keep the Strait of Hormuz open. I think we need more allies like that, more allies like Israel.
29: Mr. Ambassador, we just have about a minute and a half left. The president scheduled to go to Beijing. Is this a time to go there until we have a conclusion of the situation with Iran?
30: You know, I think it would be preferable to put it off until there was a conclusion. But of course, the president had originally agreed to go right at the end of March, beginning of April, and so he postponed the visit for 6 weeks. And I can see reasons why he would not want to postpone it again. I think the Chinese really do want this meeting, and I think it's a good opportunity for us to put pressure on China to say Iran's conduct here is unacceptable, and you should be pushing back on it too. China buys a lot of oil from Iran, that's true, but they buy more oil from Saudi Arabia and the United Arab Emirates, so they have a strong interest in a free flow of oil out of the Gulf. We should try and leverage that if we can.
29: What other items should be top of the list in a conversation with Beijing?
30: Well, I think it's very important that we make it clear that it would be unacceptable for China to threaten Taiwan with military force or obviously to engage in military force. Even a blockade around the island, not an actual invasion, is unacceptable to us. And I think all of our friends and allies in the East Asia region, I think we've made it clear for decades now, no military solution is acceptable. And I think Xi Jinping needs to be reminded of that.
29: Ambassador John Bolton, always great to see you. Thanks for joining us.
30: Well, thanks again.
29: All right, folks, coming up next, big news across the country as we look at the redistricting issue. Well, coming up next, the governor of Louisiana, Jeff Landry, joins us here on This Week on Capitol Hill. So don't go away. We'll be right back.
7: The U.S. military says it struck two Iranian-flagged oil tankers in the Strait of Hormuz that were trying to get around the U.S. naval blockade. Details from Courtney Cuby.
8: U.S. F-A-18 fighter jets firing on two Iranian oil tankers, small guided bombs striking their smokestacks using delayed fuses to disable their propulsion without destroying the ships. CENTCOM saying the ships violated the U.S. blockade of Iranian ports.
7: President Trump says his administration is still waiting for a response from Iran about a proposed memorandum of understanding to end the war. The Pentagon has released its first batch of declassified UFO files. One video submitted by U.S. Central Command personnel in 2013 shows what appears to be an eight-pointed star streaking across the sky, floating and zigzagging for nearly 2 minutes. Also included is Apollo 11 astronaut Buzz Aldrin's debriefing report, where he recalled several unusual phenomena he and the crew encountered during the first moon landing mission. I'm Lisa Taylor.
9: Hello, Denver. It'll be a gorgeous start to this Mother's Day weekend all across the Rocky Mountain West and the High Plains region. Enjoy high temperatures today here in the metro area, generally mid-70s. Little weather disturbance scoots by this evening and tonight. That'll bring some clouds, a few showers, maybe a weak thunderstorm, just a little blip in our otherwise gorgeous weekend of weather. Mid-40s for tonight, mid to upper 40s for Sunday night. For Sunday, Mother's Day, enjoy low to mid-70s. Overall sunny and dry conditions and heating up to kick off the work week of approaching 90 degrees for highs Monday to Tuesday, lows low to mid-50s. I'm meteorologist Mark Huer.
10: Current temperature,
11: 53 degrees.
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14: 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I've had absolutely no pain in

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1: 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KNUS.
2: Perkins. Well, last week's landmark ruling by the U.S. Supreme Court striking down congressional districts drawn based upon racial makeup has fueled another wave of redistricting efforts in several states, including Louisiana, which was at the center of that court case. Joining me now is Louisiana's Governor Jeff Landry. Governor Landry, welcome back to This Week on Capitol Hill.
3: Hey, Tony, it's always a pleasure to be with you.
2: So Louisiana is at the center of attention with this court case last week, but it's triggered redistricting efforts in other states as well. That's happening right now. The Louisiana legislature's in session. Give us the latest on the redistricting effort.
3: Well, look, Tony, I think that the Supreme Court has finally helped untangle Louisiana and many states, especially across the South, in a nasty weave of litigation that's been going on since the 90s. In fact, Louisiana has been engaged in 27 federal lawsuits since the 1990s, which has basically taken away the legislature's power to draw congressional districts, to draw legislative districts, for local government to draw their districts. And basically what the Supreme Court finally said is that we're no longer going to sort voters based upon race. And that takes Section 2 and makes it fit squarely inside the 15th Amendment and 14th Amendment. And so that's what we're doing. We're going to get an opportunity to go back to drawing our congressional districts, giving the legislature the power that they have always been given, both under the U.S. Constitution and our state constitution.
2: Well, it's been long coming. I remember when I was in the legislature and we were redrawing the maps, we had to go to the Justice Department to get them to sign off on our congressional districts. And they were basically the ones writing our, drawing our district lines. So what do you think the ultimate outcome is going to be in the redrawing of these lines in Louisiana?
3: Well, you know, interestingly, you mentioned the approval that you used to have to get from the U.S. Department of Justice, and that was called preclearance. And what's interesting is that the 5-1 map that the liberal federal judge here in Baton Rouge had found to be unconstitutional and enjoined, which started this Robertson-Colley loop of litigation right after 2020, that map, the 5-1 map, had been pre-cleared by then-Attorney General Eric Holder's Department of Justice. I mean, so think about the hypocrisy of the left and the Democrat Party. Look, let me sum this up for everyone watching out there or listening. No longer can the Democrat Party blame the Civil Rights Act for losing elections. That's the bottom line. Today, the Supreme Court has instilled fairness and cemented the rule of law in our election process and the way we draw districts in the United States for the U.S. House of Representatives.
2: So do you envision, Governor Landry, the legislature going back to the 5-1 makeup of the Louisiana congressional delegation?
3: I mean, look, what I would like is the most defensible map, because I'd like to get Louisiana out of the litigation nightmare that we've been entangled in. Again, we've spent over $40 million since 2011 alone on federal litigation. That's $40 million we can't spend on education or roads or other services that our citizens would gladly use that money for. And so what I'm hoping for is a defensible map. As I said earlier, I think a 5-1 map is probably the most defensible map. The Supreme Court mentioned that in the Colley ruling, where they said, look, we just didn't find that Louisiana needed to draw a new map, and that was under a 5-1 map.
2: Governor, we just have a little over a minute and a half left. The court, Louisiana, is before the court on a

0: Another issue, Louisiana has been leading the effort to protect the unborn and challenging the FDA's policy on the abortion drug mifepristone being sent through the mail. The Supreme Court's set to make a decision on that case next week.
1: Yeah, look, you know, Tony, we love our classification of being the most pro-life state in the nation, and we take the right to life extremely seriously. And so our Attorney General has done a phenomenal job, both helping us get to the Dobbs case, which ultimately overruled Roe, to where we are today. And the interesting part is that we've been able to enjoin the drug in coming into the state with the Fifth Circuit enjoined it. And basically the Supreme Court granted an administrative stay. Now, I'm not getting too excited about that or angry about the court. The court is just saying, look, we want more information before the court so we can understand whether or not the stay was properly placed by the Fifth Circuit. So, again, Louisiana continues to lead in protecting life in the nation.
0: Do you expect the court to allow that stay to stay in place until this is finally adjudicated? 15 seconds.
1: No, I don't. I think that once the court gets all of the information, again, remember, this was the Biden administration watering down the rules. So I think once the court gets enough evidence, I think they'll come to the right conclusion.
0: Governor Jeff Landry, always great to see you, my friend. Stick with us, folks. We're back with more after this.
2: Americans may not agree on much, but we agree on Social Security. We all pay in. It ought to be there when we need it. Social Security could face a funding gap in less than a decade, and I don't want to see a pay cut. I'm with AARP in the fight to protect the Social Security we earned.
3: Pledge to protect Social Security at aarp.org/weearnedit. 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
0: Welcome back to This Week on Capitol Hill. I'm your host, Tony Perkins. Well, the week delivered the first wave of competitive multi-state primaries in Ohio, Indiana, and Michigan. Yet the media's response was pretty subtle. It was subdued. Does that suggest the results point to Republican strength, or at least a trend that's harder for Democrats to challenge? Joining me now is House Speaker Mike Johnson of Louisiana's 4th Congressional District. Mr. Speaker, welcome back to This Week on Capitol Hill.
12: Hey, Tony. Great to be with you.
0: All right. So what do you make of Tuesday's primary results?
12: It's what we expected. You know, we are very bullish about the midterm elections in November, and this is in spite of the media's breathless prognostications that Republicans are going to lose the House. Now, remember, they cheer against us every single day. Everything that we've accomplished in this Congress, they said was impossible, could not be done. They also said we were going to lose in 2024. So I wouldn't put any stock into any of that, and I would not put any stock at all into historic trends. It is true, as we've discussed many times, that we have to defy history to win the midterms and grow the majority this time around. But I'm convinced we will, and the results last night are more evidence of that. All of our candidates who we expected to prevail did. And on the left, an interesting trend the media is trying to cover up is that the far left, the insurgent candidates, are winning some of these primaries. That's a great concern to the Democratic Party because they're not electable people in a general election. One more trend, I think, that works in our favor for November.
0: Well, speaking of trends, we talked about this briefly last week with the Supreme Court weighing in on Louisiana's congressional districts. Well, since then, we have other states moving to redraw the lines. We could see just through that process a net pickup of possibly 5 to 7 seats for Republicans across the country.
12: Potentially even more. It depends on how many states get in on this. And this trend was long overdue. I mean, for years, we'd argued, decades now, that the common sense reading of the Constitution says you cannot use race as a determining factor. You can't discriminate against voters of any skin color. And that's what the previous regime, the previous kind of rules had done. So the Supreme Court has finally set that right. And you see a number of states jumping in to then correct that. In Louisiana, they specifically said in our state, we had an unconstitutional map. So the governor and the legislature literally had no choice. You can't have an election on a map that's been declared unconstitutional. So they're scrambling to try to sort that out. As we sit here today, Tony, I'm not sure what my district lines ultimately will look like. We're at the mercy of the legislature, but that's how our system works, and we'll see what happens. I think we will pick up at least one more Republican seat in Louisiana, and that's going to be the right result because those districts will accurately reflect the population of the state and not be drawn on arbitrary bases.
0: Yeah, I think your district actually will probably be pretty good. When I look at what my congressional district has been, it stretched all the way up to the top of the state to the bottom of the state. So hopefully that will change. Well, I'm certain that will change as well. Speaking of the Supreme Court, we didn't touch on this last week because it happened in the 11th hour on Friday where the Fifth Circuit Court of Appeals issued a stay that the state of Louisiana, our state again, had requested regarding Mifepristone, the abortion pill. The Supreme Court this week put that stay on hold temporarily, administrative hold, while they received the briefs from the drug manufacturers that are appealing this. Lay out for us kind of how that process works.
12: Well, Justice Alito really did the necessary conventional thing. He held it for about a week, enforcement of it nationwide, so that the high court can review it. Now, they're expected to do that next week. I think May 11th is the date that he placed on it. I would encourage our friends not to read too much into that temporary stay. It's just kind of how the process works. And remember, Justice Alito is an ardently pro-life jurist and actually is the one who authored the Dobbs opinion, which overturned Roe v. Wade. So that's certainly not any indication of the merits of the case. I think the Fifth Circuit is on solid ground, and I think the rationale for the opinion below acknowledges that mifepristone is a very dangerous drug. It should not be administered by people via mail order. And by the way, when it does that, it violates state laws, like in the state of Louisiana, which restricts that. So it's a serious issue. It has huge national implications, and of course, moral implications and all the rest. And the court's going to have to take a very close look at that. You know, I'm optimistic that they'll do the right thing here.
0: Speaking of the importance of this, I mean, this has been the primary factor of driving up abortion rates in this country, 21% since the overturn of Roe. So this is something obviously we need to be watching, but also praying about. Speaking of next week, Mr. Speaker, the Congress will be coming back. What's on the agenda?
12: Well, we've got a lot ahead of us yet to do, even though an election is coming up in the fall. It's full steam ahead for Republicans in charge of Congress. So next week happens to be annual police week. We'll have some legislation that reflects our intent to stand with those who wear the badge, and we back the blue. We'll demonstrate that in word and deed next week. Appropriations is going forward, and our third reconciliation bill, which is going to be a very important piece of legislation to continue on these themes of reducing the cost of living. We're going to work in, try to do some fraud, anti-fraud measures to save taxpayers' funds, and we still have permitting reform and the housing bill still on the table, among other things. So it's going to be a very busy week. Everybody will be back after big wins last week, and we're looking forward to getting the job done.
0: What do we anticipate will be in the third reconciliation bill? And the first one was big, the second one's skinny. What's this one going to look like?
12: Well, this one will be just as beautiful, but not as big as the first one, because we had most of the America First agenda jammed into that seismic nation-shaping legislation, and it took us about a year and a half to put together. We have less time this time and less margin to work with, but a lot that we need to do. As I mentioned, the anti-fraud measures are going to be in big demand by voters as that the attention on that issue rises as we get closer to the election. Cost of living, of course, bringing down the cost of living is a continual theme here. And some other things that we'd like to do in this package. Now, I got to get consensus. I need every single Republican vote. So we've been working thoroughly on this for months to try to build that. We'll be laying out the package in the next in the days ahead. I think people are going to be very pleased with what they see.
0: Well, speaking of that third reconciliation bill, given what we saw last week, all the stuff that you were able to accomplish, I mean, I'm wondering, are you storing up more rabbits to pull out of those hats?
12: Well, look, as we always say, it's prayer and patience that delivers these wins, and don't ever bet against the House Republicans. I know your audience doesn't bet, and I don't either, but if anybody does, you should be on the side of the Republicans. We're going to get that job done.
0: All right, Mr. Speaker, thanks so much for joining us. Have a great weekend, and we'll talk to you next week.
12: You too, my friend. Good talk to you.
0: All right, folks, a lot to pray about, a lot on the line. So be praying as the Republicans as the Congress returns next week to work on some very important matters. All right, when we come back, we've got a few more thoughts on the news of this week, so stay tuned. There's still more straight ahead.
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0: Abortion is more entrenched in America than even I realized. I thought, like most people, that the number of abortions in the United States would decrease after the Supreme Court overturned the infamous 1973 Roe v. Wade decision, which forced abortion on demand on every state regardless of their duly enacted laws. The overturn of Roe and the 2022 Dobbs decision restored, after nearly 50 years, the right of states and elected officials to determine laws protecting life. Immediately following Dobbs, about 20 states enacted laws protecting the unborn, including about a dozen that enacted ironclad protections. Well, then, President Joe Biden and Vice President Kamala Harris repeatedly argued that after Dobbs, women in states with pro-life protections would, in many cases, be unable to obtain abortions either because it was illegal or practically inaccessible. The reality is that far from decreasing, the abortion rate in the United States has climbed 21% since the overturn of Roe. Why? Because of policies put in place by the Biden administration to undermine the Dobbs decision by accelerating a decades-old push to expand chemical abortion. In the mid-90s, the French-made abortion pill made its way to the U.S. via the Population Council. But there was no company to manufacture and distribute the drug, so a company was formed. Backed by private funding, coordinated by the deep state and operating with notable secrecy, incorporated in the Cayman Islands with little public information beyond its name, Danco, and its only product was the abortion pill. Danco is now trying to keep up with demand under the Biden-era policy that remains in place, which no longer requires in-person consultation or in-person dispensing of the drug. Chemical abortions now make up over 60% of the roughly 1.2 million annual abortions in the U.S. Danco and another abortion pill manufacturer, GenBioPro, filed with the Supreme Court last week to stop a Fifth Circuit Court of Appeals decision that halted the Biden-era policies, which offer no medical oversight to a drug that 1 in 10 women report severe adverse effects to. The companies claim that the state of Louisiana, which brought the suit against the FDA's lax policy, has no legal right to sue. I'm sure their position had nothing to do with the potential loss of profits if Louisiana prevails. Louisiana does have the right to call on the court to stop the damage to its pro-life laws and to the health of its people. As recognized in Dobbs, Louisiana has passed laws to protect the unborn. Those laws are being eviscerated by federal policy. Taxpayers are covering the cost of any woman on Medicaid who ends up in the ER after taking the drug, while Danco and its counterparts reap billions in profits at public expense. These abortion-by-mail manufacturers are not standing alone. The abortion industry and nearly every Democrat on Capitol Hill, 259 of them, filed a brief in support of the abortion drug providers and the FDA. The National Organization for Women claimed that, quote, mifepristone is an essential lifeline for people who live in abortion-banned states, end quote. A lifeline? How Orwellian? If the FDA refuses to voluntarily change its dangerous policy, the court should give life to the words written in Dobbs and allow elected officials to protect their citizens, both born and unborn. And that has been this week on Capitol Hill.
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18: 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The news now.
19: The U.S. military says it struck two Iranian-flagged oil tankers in the Strait of Hormuz that were trying to get around the U.S. naval blockade. Details from Courtney Cuby.
20: U.S. F-A-18 fighter jets firing on two Iranian oil tankers, small guided bombs striking their smokestacks, using delayed fuses to disable their propulsion without destroying the ships. CENTCOM saying the ships violated the U.S. blockade of Iranian ports.
19: President Trump says his administration is still waiting for a response from Iran about a proposed memorandum of understanding to end the war. Colorado officials say a pedestrian has been hit by an airplane on the runway at Denver International Airport. The airport says the incident happened late Friday night when a person was seen standing on the runway as a Frontier passenger jet was taking off. It's unclear why the person was on the runway or condition of the person. The pilots were forced to cancel the takeoff, and passengers were evacuated using slides after smoke was reported in the cabin. About 220 passengers were on the flight to Los Angeles. Frontier says it's investigating the crash. California authorities are continuing to search a property north of Los Angeles for the remains of college student Kristen Smart. Smart was last seen in 1996 with Paul Flores, and San Luis Obispo County Sheriff says Susan Flores is considered a suspect but is not in custody. Friday was the third straight day forensic teams were at the home of Susan Flores, the mother of Paul, who was convicted in October of 2022 of murdering the 19-year-old student. Mortal Kombat 2 is looking to finish the competition at the box office this weekend.
21: Whoa! I really don't feel comfortable hitting a girl.
22: Don't worry. We won't.
21: Go!
19: Sequel made $5.2 million from Thursday previews and is expected to make between $40 and $45 million in its first weekend. The film will be fighting against The Devil Wears Prada 2 for the top spot, with Prada looking to add another $38 to $42 million in its second weekend. I'm Lisa Taylor.
23: Hello, Denver. It'll be a gorgeous start to this Mother's Day weekend all across the Rocky Mountain West and the High Plains region. Enjoy high temperatures today here in the metro area, generally mid-70s. Little weather disturbance scoots by this evening and tonight. That'll bring some clouds, a few showers, maybe a weak thunderstorm, just a little blip in our otherwise gorgeous weekend of weather. Mid-40s for tonight, mid to upper 40s for Sunday night. For Sunday, Mother's Day, enjoy low to mid-70s. Overall sunny and dry conditions, then heating up to kick off the work week, approaching 90 degrees for highs Monday into Tuesday. Tuesday, lows low to mid-50s. I'm meteorologist Mark Huer.
1: Current temperature,
4: 51 degrees.
5: NBA playoffs. Cade Cunningham scored 12 of his 25 in the fourth quarter to help the Pistons beat the Cavs 107-97. Take a 2-0 lead in the East semis. Head coach J.B. Bickerstaff says Cunningham was the key.
7: Cade is just fabulous. You know, he's the killer closer. You know, all the adjectives you want to talk about, like, he's it. In the fourth quarter, you know, he does his best work.
5: The Thunder with a big third quarter run. Take down the Lakers 125-107. Take a 2-0 lead in the West semis. Quarterback Aaron Rodgers, according to the NFL Network, expected to sign with the Steelers. Vikings signed former Niners wide receiver Juwan Jennings to a one-year deal. Stanley Cup playoffs. Hurricanes beat the Flyers 4-1. Take a commanding 3-0 lead in their second round series. Cubs stay hot. Beat the Reds 8-3 to sweep the series for their ninth straight win. Rays also on a roll, crushed the Red Sox for their seventh straight win. That's sports. I'm Ronza Moss.
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0: This is the James Golden Show with James Golden, a.k.a. Bo Snerdly.
1: To have a district, one of the maps looks like we won't have any district, so there's no black representation. Louisiana is a third black, and we deserve two African-American seats in Congress. And I'm upset. I'm upset the people who say that they believe in God, the very ones who talk about pro-life. It must be just pro-life for them, because it's damn sure not pro-life for us.
2: Welcome, my friends, to the Saturday Morning Extravaganza, your Saturday morning vibe. This is James Golden, Bo Snerdly with you here. If you would like to be part of the program this morning, 800-848-9222 is how you reach us, 800-848-9222. This has been, my friends, a tumultuous week in politics. I saw a headline today. This is actually a carryover from last week, 10 days that shook the House map and Democrat Party confidence. The Democrats have been handed a string of defeats, and there may be more coming. We opened the show with a representative, her name is Denise Marcel, crying, emotionally upset over what is happening in Louisiana. And those are some of the things that I want to talk about this morning, the political maps that have so much attention being paid by not only the mainstream press, but commentators and people in general. There are people storming some of the state legislatures where maps are being redrawn. It looks almost like an insurrection, except it's Democrats, and when they storm and curse and light fires in buildings and do everything that they've been doing this week, no one calls it an insurrection. It's just business as usual. If you're a Democrat protester, you're allowed to do those things. I am going to talk extensively about the Voting Rights Act. Princess Diana is going to be here. I want to leave a lot of the politics of it to her. I want to talk about some of the other things regarding it, but that's not all we're going to talk about. At 8:30, our astronomer is going to join us. President Trump, keeping his word, released some of the UFO files, and including the declassified Apollo mission UFO files. And so Gary Swanson will join us, our astronomer, our official astronomer of the program, will join us at 8:30. We'll talk about the UFO files. What's her name? MT, whatever her name is, down there in Georgia, is still insisting that this is all some sort of a distraction, as if nothing is real in it. I see Adam is on the line already. And Adam, I cannot wait to speak with you about the voting rights. In fact, you know what we may do, since Adam has called in early, we may just go to Adam's telephone call now and start the discussion with Adam. Good morning, Adam. Welcome. How are you?
3: Good morning, sir. I'm okay. Just a little tired, that's all.
2: Adam, I'm feeling you on that. It has been very little sleep for me over the past few days, but here we are. So I see on my technological screen here that you wish to talk about the Voting Rights Act.
3: Yeah, I heard you yesterday. You was cheesing, man. You like you were celebrating with all this news came out yesterday on your show. You
2: know.
3: I don't think it's fair. I mean, from having representation to not having it, it's just weird. It's like we're going backwards in time. I don't think like that, though.
2: Adam, I would agree with you 100% if that were the case. You said, and so let's start there. You said from having representation to having no representation, right? That's what you said, right?
3: Yeah.
2: Okay. Who is not going to have representation?
3: to people in Louisiana.
2: That's not true.
3: Okay, they're not going to...
2: Adam, here, let's just walk through this, and I'm so glad you called with this, and I'm not trying to trick you in anything. I'm not trying to make anything. When you say people are not going to have representation, that implies that they will not be able to vote. Now, has anything happened this week that has denied people the right to vote?
3: Nope.
2: Okay. So when you say they have no representation, what I think you mean is that there were black districts, right? And now those black districts are going to be carved up. Is that right?
3: Yeah.
2: Okay. Are there white districts, by the way? Are there Asian districts? Are there... or is it only in America that we have districts for everybody else that are race, where the race isn't involved, but black people just have districts and you can't touch those?
3: So, you mean to tell me they got to vote for somebody that's white that don't even know nothing about them?
2: No, they don't. Not at all. Adam, and see, that's the point. That's the point. Let's turn to Tennessee, where a lot of this angst was, and where you had the Justin brothers, Justin Pearson and the other one, raising all kind of hell, burning Confederate flags in the, burning a Confederate flag in the Capitol building, people standing up and on furniture, and this guy, the other Justin brother, cursing out a state trooper. Yeah. Let's look at there. Do you know who the representative is for the black district?
3: Nope.
2: His name is Steve Cohen. Do you know anything about him?
3: No.
2: He's a white dude. Do you know who is, after the new redistricting map, do you know who right now is the leading candidate to represent the new district?
3: No.
2: She's a black woman. She happens to be Republican, but she's a black woman. So, it's not all about race, is it?
3: It can't be. All right. Okay, I understand what you're saying.
2: It's about ideology. Now, James, explain yourself. I will, Adam. What the Voting Rights Act did, by the way, do you know how long the Voting Rights Act, when it was enacted in 1965, do you know how long it was supposed to be in effect?
3: No, I don't.
2: 5 years. Some in Section 2. Section 2, a lot of it, Section 2, it was supposed to be a five-year period where the federal government oversaw what was happening in those southern states that we are contesting today. It was supposed to be a five-year period because Democrats had so disenfranchised black people. Democrats had so disenfranchised black people that the federal government had to step in and say, look, we got to protect these black voters from these Democrats. These Democrats are awful. They're oppressing these people. And so for 5 years, if they wanted to make any changes in the maps, they were supposed to get federal control. You know what Democrats did? Because the Voting Rights Act, it all sounds good once it's in legislation, they just kept reauthorizing it. So, now 25 years. You know what happened during the course of all of this? The population changed. The politics changed. But you still had these districts that were insulated in their own because they're black. So we don't have to pay attention to the changes in politics, the changes in people, the changes in American attitude. These are just protected districts because they're black. And Eric Holder and Obama used that to try to redistrict around. See, what I'm getting at is, and by the way, that was the first case that went to the Supreme Court on this. It was in 2013, Shelby County, Alabama versus Holder, versus Eric Holder. Now, I don't want to get into weeds and all this stuff and leave people behind. Let me just say a few things, Adam, to you. You will still be able to choose, if you are black and you live in America and you live in the South, you will still be able to choose the candidates of your choice. What the issue is that if you are in one of these new districts, the candidate of your choice may lose. Whereas before, once you got into one of these protected districts, you were in for life. Until you got out, and then whoever your replacement is, who has the same ideological bent as you, they were in for life. So they were protected. That's not the way that politics works. It's supposed to work. Because nobody else gets this free pass. You know, here you are, just because you're black and we specifically carved up a district based on race, now we're putting that in and they don't have to compete for their seats. We're just going to give them a seat. It doesn't work like that in the real world of politics. It has been a sham from the beginning. Right now, what black people are, according to this new ruling, what is happening is that black people are being asked to be equal. Be equal. You're equal. You are not placed in a position where you have an advantage over anybody else and nobody else can ever touch you because you're black politically. Be equal. Face the voters equally. Like everybody else, if you're a great candidate and you're running in a district, you can win. If you're a sucky candidate and you haven't delivered, you can lose. But we're not just going to, this is, and I'm explaining it in non-legal terms, but this is what it actually means. Now, just because you're black, you don't get to be just, here you go, here's your seat, and you don't have to work for it. Now, if you're in a district, you have to work for it. Adam, I want you to hold on because I want to ask you a few other things. Can you hold on?
3: Yeah. Yes.
2: Great. All right, because this is important stuff, Adam, and you are absolutely right. And on the surface of it, even Adam, I said when you were in Louisiana, for instance, I said, look, a third of Louisianans are black. And so if you're going to now say that there's no black representatives in Congress, that on its face seems unfair, but you have to peel back the layers because that's not what's happening here. So hold on, please, Adam. And for anybody else who wants to join in on this discussion, 800-848-9222 is the number to reach us. We begin our music rotation for the day with the Eagles. The Eagles. In 2003, on this day, the Eagles trimmed their group. They went to a four-man lineup. Glenn Frey, Don Henley, Joe Walsh, and Timothy Schmidt, after they said goodbye to Don Felder. They started their Farewell One tour, making fun of the idea that all these groups had farewell tours and then came back and did another tour. So they just simply called it the Farewell One tour. We'll be back, folks. James Golden Snurley. It is Saturday morning, Saturday morning extravaganza. 800-848-9222. Don't go away.

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8: The James Golden Show. Four words that mean business. With James Golden, a.k.a. Bo Snerdly.
9: Adam is here on the line. I asked him to hang on. Adam, let me just ask you a question. Right now, the Congressional Black Caucus has 62 members. All of them are Democrats. Black people that are Republicans are not usually invited in, or if they do, they're treated like SHI, you know what.
10: Right.
9: So 62 members in the Congressional Black Caucus. That includes senators, that includes the House representatives and non-voting delegates. Largest in the caucus history, 62 black representatives in the Congressional Black Caucus. 62. Adam, what is the condition in most black neighborhoods in America? Let me get your take. We know that there are a lot of quote-unquote black neighborhoods, black-run cities. What's the condition of those cities and those neighborhoods?
10: Not that good.
9: Okay. Why isn't it that good? Explain. What do you think is wrong in those neighborhoods and those places?
10: Poverty, uneducated, drugs, crime.
9: And by the way, you're a Democrat, right?
10: Yep.
9: Okay. How long have black districts had black leaders in these cities that you're talking about, in these places?
10: They had them for a while.
9: So what have black people gotten from these protected districts that we're all fighting about now? What have black people, the average black person, not the politicians, what has the average black person gotten in return for having districts that are protected because the Democrats that run them are black?
10: Sir, those districts was the same way when the white people had the districts, sir. Could you show me something that was better when the white people had the districts?
9: This is my point, Adam. It's not about the skin color. It's about the ideology, Adam. It's not about the skin color. I can't think that they were better because Democrats have been running these places in the ground for over 100 years, Adam. The Southern Democrats that we're talking about that were the ones that caused all of this to begin with. They were what? They were Democrats. So then, now you get these protected districts that are black, and who are they run by? They're run by who? Who are they run by? Adam, the Republicans are not running these districts. Who are they run by? And so all of this time, you said it. Nothing has changed. So why would you be interested in protecting them, Adam?
10: John Roberts has been trying to negate those amendments that was passed in 1982 since he was an intern somewhere.
9: Okay? Let's not talk about
10: John Roberts is a piece of crap.
9: Adam, I'm not talking about the politicians. I'm talking about the people. What has changed for the people, Adam?
10: Not much.
9: Okay. Adam, I would suggest to you it's time to do something different. This is not working for the people that live there. It's time to do something different. Love you, Adam. I got to go. Let's talk further, Adam. Thank you. James Golden is Nerdly. Saturday morning extravaganza, Saturday morning vibe. Keep it right here. Do not go away.
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14: President Trump says a three-day ceasefire between Russia and Ukraine will begin today. The ceasefire is reportedly for Russia's Victory Day and will expire on Tuesday. Trump said Friday that the ceasefire will include a prisoner swap of 1,000 prisoners from each country. The conflict began in 2022 when Russia launched an invasion of Ukraine. Colorado officials are investigating after a pedestrian was hit by an airplane on the runway at Denver International Airport. The airport says the incident happened late Friday when a person was seen standing on the runway as a Frontier passenger jet was taking off. It's unclear why the person was on the runway or the condition of the person. The pilots were forced to cancel the takeoff, and passengers were evacuated using slides after smoke was reported in the cabin. Frontier says it's investigating the crash. Mortal Kombat 2 is expected to win the box office this weekend, making between $40 and $45 million in its first weekend. I'm Lisa Taylor.
15: Hello, Denver. It'll be a gorgeous start to this Mother's Day weekend all across the Rocky Mountain West and the High Plains region. Enjoy high temperatures today here in the metro area, generally mid-70s. Little weather disturbance scoots by this evening and tonight. That'll bring some clouds, a few showers, maybe a weak thunderstorm, just a little blip in our otherwise gorgeous weekend of weather. Mid-40s for tonight, mid to upper 40s for Sunday night. For Sunday, Mother's Day, enjoy low to mid-70s. Overall sunny and dry conditions and heating up to kick off the work week, approaching 90 degrees for highs Monday to Tuesday, lows low to mid-50s. I'm meteorologist Mark Huer.
3: Current temperature,
4: 51 degrees.
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8: The James Golden Show. It's politics, but theater of the mind with James Golden.

0: right? They over 50 songs in singles charted across the pond. Where, by the way, elections, we will hopefully get into that because, man, what is happening in the UK is amazing. 7 top 10 albums, over 100 million albums sold worldwide. Depeche Mode. Happy birthday to Dave Gannon. Ladies and gentlemen, you heard Adam, and your calls, of course, are welcome. 800-848-9222. I asked Adam, okay, what have you gotten for these protected Democrat districts that everyone's fighting over? What do you have in most black neighborhoods? And let's just talk frankly about it, because it's real. What do you have? First thing he mentioned was the poverty. He also mentioned education. There's not a lot of education happening, which means you have generations of black kids growing up ignorant, unable to compete in the world. And we didn't even start in on the high crime, the housing issues, especially when you talk about crime, the murder rate, where blacks are killing blacks at phenomenal rates that are just not talked about outside of certain circles because it's not politically correct to talk about it. You know, all you got to do, if you watch 48 hours, just keep track, or any show like that that goes through the murder rate, just look at every city, whether it's Atlanta, whether it's Tulsa, whether it's Mobile, Alabama, whether it's Baton Rouge, Shreveport. All you got to do is look, and you'll see it. This slaughter that is taking place in these communities. And yet you see criminals being released. You know, go to jail, get out, commit more crimes, go to jail, get out, commit more crimes, go to jail, come out, no matter how heinous the crime, usually until finally you do something where they say, okay, I guess you have to keep them this time. This slaughter that takes place. This is what one party rule has done, and it's gone unchecked because these districts have been, because of race, have been protected. Now, when you talk about education, I have two examples, ladies and gentlemen, of what, and this is real. I want to say up front, these are real. I have two black people on social media that are not white folks talking about black folks, two black people in education in America. And they, of course, had no idea that I would be using their postings on this program in connection with this issue. But how bad is it? How bad is it? Let us start with bite number 50, please. This is a black teacher discussing her ninth grade, high school students in a black community.
1: Explain the response I'm supposed to have when a ninth grade student asks me, what is the first month of the year? And I say, what do you mean the first month? Because you're not asking what I think you're asking. And they say, well, on this worksheet, it says, what was the world's population at the beginning of the year? I don't remember what's the first month. How am I supposed to type that in? Because all I could do was turn my head and go back to my computer and keep typing. I literally just ignored it. Because I can't say, what a ridiculous, probably the stupidest question I've ever had in my life. And I can't say, oh, that's okay. You remember January, February, because you are 15 years old. And that was not the only student that asked me that question. What do you mean the beginning of the year? And some of them are like, oh, you mean like January 1st. Why do I have to say January 1st? The beginning of the year. That is universally understood as January 1st. Another question on their assignment was, what was the world population the day you were born, and what was the world population on your first birthday? And then they had to find the difference. The fact that I'd probably say half of my classes were asking me, what do you mean by our first birthday? And I'm like, your first birthday. And I had a girl say, I've never had a birthday. She's like, I never had a first birthday. And I'm like, yes, you have. And you have a second birthday and a third birthday and a fourth birthday. You're 15. Even when I said, because it's not a confusion problem, because even when I said, okay, when you turned one, I have students that were like, well, if I was born in 2010, when would that be? And it was almost like they were guessing with me. They'd be like 2011, 2012. Why are you unsure? I just think with the cognitive level that our students are at, I think the most bare minimum rule that you can have today is no phones in your classroom, because they are not prepared to be able to multitask in that way. People fight with me on your tooth and nail. I mean, I understand people get so mad and they say, why don't you talk about anything more positive? Why are you trying to take their cell phones? Because there is no way a child has the audacity to ask me, what is the first month of the year? And then you're going to pull out a cell phone to try to text, to go on TikTok or anything. That's insane. That should be the last thing on their mind, is a cell phone, when they don't even know the year that they turned 1 year old.

0: last thing they should think about is a phone.
1: Black teacher, black students cannot identify the what is the beginning of the year. When was your first birth? What was your first birthday? What do you mean, my first birthday? Something that simple. And you are telling me that we don't have a problem in this country in education, especially in these neighborhoods? Let's go to the second one. 11, another black educator who posted a video because there was a teacher that gave a zero for an assignment on a class, and the teacher was chastised for giving the student a zero, which was the reason he posted his video. Cut 11.
2: So we just took an unexpected trip with President Trump to the National Mall.
1: No, that's not the one.
2: Showing off the.
1: That is not the one. It's on the new polls. It's supposed to be a student graded for nothing. If you don't have it there, let me know. You have it? Folks, we have over 50 pieces of audio to choose from today. So, and these were compiled in a very short period of time. So let's see. We'll find that and we'll get it back with you. We'll try to find that one. It's on the new polls. Searching. Anyway, we'll try to get that for you. It's another teacher. But this is disgraceful. Overnight, by the way, there was another one of these gang fests where you had this swarm of black kids swarming in to rob a location. This is part of the culture of criminality that has been festered. Oh, James, you sound so... No, this is the real life stuff that goes beyond political talking points. Here's that other one.
3: So I had a conversation with a high school teacher who was frustrated because she had to give a student a 50 when they've done absolutely no work. Somewhere along the line, under No Child Left Behind, we started confusing support with lowering the standard. If your child can pass without working, what exactly are they learning to value? This isn't about ability. This is about accountability. And one of those is being ignored. When effort becomes optional in school, reality becomes a shock later. The sad thing is, we keep adjusting the system, but nobody's adjusting the expectation at home. If your child is comfortable doing nothing, that didn't start at school. If doing nothing still earns something, why would they ever want to choose to do more? At some point, we have to ask, who taught them that doing nothing was acceptable? Grace without accountability creates habits, not growth. Now let me say this. This isn't about tearing parents down. This is about building students up. The goal isn't to punish kids, it's to prepare them. The good news is, this is fixable because habits can change with the right support. It's all about partnership. When school and home aligns, that's when the student wins. Parents, start with consistency. If the expectation changes daily, the behavior will too. Hold the line. Even when they push back, that's when it matters the most. Use apps like Class Dojo or your school's grading portal to stay on top of missing work in real time. Set up weekly or even bi-weekly check-ins, just 5 to 10 minutes, reviewing assignments and expectations. Reach out to teachers early, not when it's already a problem. We don't need perfect parents, just ones that are present. Because at the end of the day, it's not about the 50. It's about making sure that your child never gets comfortable giving zero effort in a world that's going to expect 100.
1: And this is festered in so many schools. Look at the big cheating scandal that was in Atlanta because the kids couldn't learn. So the teachers conspired back then and the educators to help the kids cheat so that they could show better grades. This is what happens with one party rule. And the Democrat Party rule over these neighborhoods is now coming to an end. And so when Adam tells me you were smiling, yes, I was. Part of me feels sad about it. But the other part is this is insane what has happened in this country. I want to take a optimistic view of all of this that's happening. Because that's what I believe. Not because, oh, let's just be optimistic and give a feel good. Here's what I think has the potential to happen as a result of all this redistricting that is going on. Especially now the Supreme Court has ruled that setting aside districts is wrong. it is unconstitutional on the basis of race. More competition. All these black people in all these states like Louisiana, Mississippi, Alabama, where they have last night decided that they want to also redistrict, and they're asking the court for permission to do it, the Supreme Court. All of these states have an opportunity now to have a more competitive electorate. Which means there, if you have new districts that are set up, nobody's telling black candidates they can't run. Nobody's telling Democrats they can't put up black candidates. But you know what? Their candidates will have to have an appeal beyond liberalism. Otherwise, they might not win. And what happens when finally you get politicians that are responsive to the people? Hopefully, things will change for the better. More competition for the vote is not a bad thing. It is a good thing. What is being broken is not a racial barrier, folks, with this. It is an ideological barrier. Democrats have protected themselves from the will of the voters in their states for decades, using race as a pawn, and also using illegal immigration as a pawn to do it. It is apparent that their power is now threatened because these pillars of their political leadership and how they stayed in power using race and using illegality is now being challenged, thankfully, after decades of allowing this to fester. James Golding, Snerdly. Saturday morning, 800-848-9222 is how you reach us. Yeah, one of my favorite artists right now, Seal. There used to be a gray in time. Now I remember when his first album came out, I wigged. I think it's still one of the best debut albums I have ever heard in my life. Seal's first album. On tomorrow's the anniversary of him marrying Heidi Klum. My eyes become alive. The light that you shine can't be seen. There's a lot I want to say about that one. Heidi Klum, she's the one that slept with the help. And then they got divorced. She was carrying on with the bodyguard or something. I'm not saying Seal was perfect. I don't know what was happening inside their marriage, by the way. So I'm not trying to judge whether, you know, who knows. I don't know. All I know is that fact emerged from all the discussion. What, Matt?
0: We got some time, Bo. You could speak your mind. Say what you got to say.
1: Nah, man. No. When you... I mean, damn. You gonna sleep with the bodyguard? It sounds like a movie. The bodyguard. Oh no! Wait, no. Oh wait, we gotta go to a break, folks. Let me step out of this. James Golden Snerdly, 800-848-9222. More of your calls coming up. Saturday morning extravaganza. Have that first, second, third cup of coffee with us. Princess Diana coming later on. Also in the next hour, Gary Swangen, our astronomer, is going to be with us, talk about those UFO files that are out. We got to get to the UK as well, because what happened over there in the UK is stunning, and it ought to be a wake-up call to liberals here. We'll be back. A light hits the gloom on the bay.
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7: The James Golden Show. It's politics, but theater of the mind. With James Golden, a.k.a. Bose Nerdly.
8: Okay, Matt is kicking it this morning, folks. Matt is like selecting. We have a list that we share of music that has historical for the day or for the weekend, as the case may be. And In Vogue was on the list today, and I haven't heard In Vogue for so long. And I'm going to tell you, I love In Vogue. James Golden, 800-848-9222 is how you reach us. It is the birthday tomorrow of Rona Bennett from In Vogue, who was born in 1976. So many hits. My favorite In Vogue is Never Gonna Get It. You're never gonna get it. That was just, man. But this one, what a group. Free your mind, the rest will follow. Don't be so shallow. Woo! In Vogue, James Golden, Snurly with you here. Saturday morning, Dom is in Minnesota. Dom, I was looking, I don't have it in front of me. Dom, I was looking to see the last time a Republican won anything in Minnesota, and I think it's been something, it has been so many decades. Good morning, Dom, how are you?
4: Yeah, good morning, James. Thanks for taking my call. You know, I taught technical college for a living for 38 years, and a lot of my adult students were black and recently Somali and many other non-white groups. Unfortunately, Adam is typical of the brainwashed black people, like many adult students I have known for many years. You know, black people and recently Somalis in Minnesota are being forced and shamed into voting Democratic by their own friends and neighbors. I know a lot of Somali friends that I had say, well, you know what, they won't let us vote other than what they choose for us because, you know, they're like, you know, I have to live in the community. I can't face them later. Many of these students live in dangerous neighborhoods and witnessed almost daily shootings. So once in a while, I get a bright student from this neighborhood, and he begs me if I can stay in school and finish his work after the day has ended, and I accommodate him because he's unable to get any work done at home because of the violence and fear in his neighborhood. I think the Supreme Court decision is almost as significant as allowing women to vote. But a lot of the resistance is coming from the stupid, guilty white people to cleanse their own conscience or other, you know, motivations. I don't know what it is. I don't know how we can fix this.
8: Okay, number one, Dom, I hear what you're saying. I would not want to call my dear friend Adam brainwashed. Adam has a view. And I don't know whether it's brainwashed. People have views legitimately that are their views. And Adam listens to reason. And he's also honest about his views. And by the way, and calling other people stupid. Like, look, the politics is set up. Most of us don't have time because we are so busy with our lives to understand the layers and the history behind what happens in politics. So how do we react to news emotionally and through our own sense of fairness and goodness? So when people hear the narrative that's presented, black people are going to be wiped out politically. They won't have their districts that they won't be able to choose. They hear something like that. They say black people have live in a state, have a third of representation, a population, but they may not be able to choose the candidate of their choice. Of course, people react emotionally to that and say, that's wrong. Oh my gosh, how can you even propose such a thing? Because on the face, it sounds unfair. And people don't know the history. And they don't understand the implications of what it is that they're reacting to. They don't understand the Constitution of the United States prohibits what has taken place for years, which is codifying political districts by race. It's not supposed to happen under the 14th and 15th Amendment. But yet Clarence Thomas is being vilified as some kind of race traitor for actually adhering to the Constitution and finally bringing us back to the Constitution and delivering on what was the Civil Rights promise of a society where you would not be viewed or, by the way, affected by the law based on the color of your skin. Instead of being hailed as a hero, he's being demonized by the left. But it's up to us, Dom, to calmly, rationally explain to people what's really going on here. And hope that over time, the result of having this monopoly of liberalism electorally, after that monopoly is broken up, over time, we will see real change. Because Adam is smart enough, he ain't brainwashed, he's smart enough to know that despite the Democrats running the show for 50 years, 60 years, 100 years in the case of New York, what have black people gotten for it? And what he said, they've gotten poverty, they've gotten lack of education, and all these other things. That's not brainwashed to understand what is really happening in your community. We just have to explain why it's happening. and why this is a good thing, that this monopoly that has kept black people oppressed in America is finally coming to an end. Our number one is ending as well. We'll be.
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12: President Trump says a three-day ceasefire between Russia and Ukraine will begin today. The ceasefire is reportedly for Russia's Victory Day and will expire on Tuesday. Trump said Friday that the ceasefire will include a prisoner swap of 1,000 prisoners from each country. The conflict began in 2022 when Russia launched an invasion of Ukraine. Colorado officials are investigating after a pedestrian was hit by an airplane on the runway at Denver International Airport. The airport says the incident happened late Friday when a person was seen standing on the runway as a Frontier passenger jet was taking off. It's unclear why the person was on the runway or the condition of the person. The pilots were forced to cancel the takeoff, and passengers were evacuated using slides after smoke was reported in the cabin. About 220 passengers were on the flight to Los Angeles. Frontier says it's investigating the crash. The NYPD is investigating after an elderly man was killed in a Manhattan subway station by someone who had just been released from a psychiatric hospital. Police say the homeless man pushed 76-year-old Ross Falzone down the stairs leading to the 18th Street subway station in Chelsea. The retired kindergarten teacher died of a brain injury and a fractured spine. The suspect, 32-year-old Rommel Burke, had been at Bellevue Hospital for a psych exam just hours before the attack. Mayor Mamdani has ordered an investigation into Burke's release. Mother's Day is Sunday, and we'll dig deep to shower mom with stuff. While most moms say they don't want anything, there's a difference between what they say and what they really mean. Bree Tennis has more.
13: If you ask any mom what they want for Mother's Day, most will say nothing. But a survey from Parents Magazine says when moms say they want nothing, they really mean they want a break from daily responsibilities. So let mom take a nap while you do the housework, because 30% of moms polled say what they want is sleep. Another 30% want some alone time. So get to it. Those dishes won't do themselves.
12: I'm Lisa Taylor.
14: Hello, Denver. It'll be a gorgeous start to this Mother's Day weekend all across the Rocky Mountain West and the High Plains region. Enjoy high temperatures today here in the metro area, generally mid-70s. Little weather disturbance scoots by this evening and tonight. That'll bring some clouds, a few showers, maybe a weak thunderstorm, just a little blip in our otherwise gorgeous weekend of weather. Mid-40s for tonight, mid to upper 40s for Sunday night. For Sunday, Mother's Day, enjoy low to mid-70s. Overall sunny and dry conditions and heating up to kick off the work week, approaching 90 degrees for highs Monday to Tuesday. Lows, low to mid-50s. I'm meteorologist Mark Huer.
15: Current temperature
16: 52 degrees.
17: NBA playoffs. Cade Cunningham scored 12 of his 25 in the fourth quarter to help the Pistons beat the Cavs 107-97, take a 2-0 lead in the East semis. Head coach JB Bickerstaff says Cunningham was the key.
18: Cade is just fabulous. You know, he's the killer closer. You know, all of the adjectives you want to talk about, like, he's it. In the fourth quarter, you know, he does his best work.
17: The Thunder with a big third quarter run. Take down the Lakers 125-107. Take a 2-0 lead in the West semis. Quarterback Aaron Rodgers, according to the NFL Network, expected to sign with the Steelers. Vikings signed former Niners wide receiver Juwan Jennings to a one-year deal. Stanley Cup playoffs. Hurricanes beat the Flyers 4-1. Take a commanding 3-0 lead in their second round series. Cubs stay hot. beat the Reds 8-3 to sweep the series for their ninth straight win. Rays also on a roll, crushed the Red Sox for their seventh straight win. That's sports. I'm Ron DeMoss.
15: Hi, it's Peter Boyles. 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November the 11th, 1966, then Captain Swindell's jet shot down over North Vietnam. His last scheduled combat mission. He will spend the next 7 years being shuffled around various prison camps, including the notorious Hanoi Hilton. And while he was in the Hilton, he shared the cell with future senator and presidential candidate John McCain.
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8: Welcome, my friends. Hour number duo is underway. Hour number uno in the can. I invited people to call in. And if we don't take calls now, people are going to be holding for about, I don't know how long. So, we're going to go with telephone calls now. There's so much more I want to say about this week, and I cannot wait to hear from Princess Diana. This last week is mind-numbing what has happened in the American political system. Also, what has happened in the UK is stunning. And it does have a lot of impact on liberalism and socialism and globalism around the world. It is stunning what took place in the elections over there. We've got so much. And so in order to get, maybe to get to some of these sound bites that we have, it would take the rest of the show. But I want to get to people on the phones because people have called. They're waiting. So we're going to start with the phones immediately and just ask you to keep your comments brief and right to your point so we can get as many people in as possible. We'll start in Tennessee, where so much of the activity has taken place this week, including what looked like an insurrection in the state legislature as they were redistricting. Harold is calling in from Tennessee. Good morning, Harold. Welcome. How are you?
25: I'm good. I woke up this morning, Mr. Golden.
8: Mm-hmm.
25: In this coming lawsuit against the redistricting, can New England Republicans join that? So if the Democrats win, they can say, hey, we've been done wrong too. We've been gerrymandered out of representation. or will it set precedent that if the Democrats win, they can redistrict?
8: Now, in Supreme Court cases, if it goes to the Supreme Court, there are amicus briefs where people are allowed to join in if they have a compelling reason. So I'm not a lawyer, but I would think that if there were parties that can prove that they were harmed or they have an important voice, that they can raise those issues by signing on to an amicus brief with the court. I don't know the answer to that question otherwise, and it's an interesting question. What do you think? You're in Tennessee. What do you think about the tumultuous week that we have had, particularly in Tennessee, where the redistricting, you had protesters in the Capitol disrupting the event. You had the state, your state representatives, including the two Justin brothers, Justin Pearson and the other, and Justin Jones burning a Confederate flag in the legislature among cheers. You had Justin Pearson calling a state trooper, an MF-er, calling him a boy, and these obnoxious behaviors, and all of this talk about how unfair this is, Jim Crow too, etc. What is your take? You live in Tennessee.
25: I saw Mr. Pearson. He was in the middle of seeing his dream of becoming a congressman evaporate. I believe he was going to, I think he was running or going to run next time for Congress in Mr. Cohen's district.
8: He was going to run for District 9. That is Mr. Cohen's district. That is the one that they're saying. That's the black district, by the way.
25: Well,
8: or was.
25: Since the Democrats hate Jews now, Mr. Cohen's a white Jew, so he big possibility he would have won.
8: Wow.
25: I call them the Justin triplets because a couple of years ago, the white woman stood up with those three, the bullhorn. I don't call them the Tennessee Three. I disrespect the Tennessee Three, the band, the Johnny Carson, Johnny Cash's backup band.
8: So, I love it.
25: The Justin triplets. So it's just
8: right now. Both of these now they. Right, just to refresh people's memory, these guys acted out so badly before that they were stripped of their seats, and they ran again and were reelected, which is okay. That's the way it goes. But this disruption in Tennessee has just been ongoing.
25: We have seen nothing yet. Rush told us when Democrats are losing their power, they go insane, and we're seeing it.
8: Amen to that. Harold, thank you for waiting. Thank you for calling from one of the bellies of the beast, so to speak, in Tennessee. Appreciate it. I want to grab, as I said, as many calls as we can in this segment. E. Frank is calling in from Astoria. Good morning, and what is your take?
0: Yes, James Golden. I just want to say I'm very happy. I am a long-time Democrat, but I'm very happy that they're smelling the coffee now in Virginia because they're losing that, and that means that they probably will lose later on this year the House of Representatives, meaning that the whole, you know, because I have a lot of Republican friends and I was a registered Republican at one time. They're going to lose all those seats, and that means that the Republicans are going to control the House of representatives, and, you know, what would they do? What would Hakeem Jeffries do with a limited amount of seats throughout the country and all going back to red states completely at all three levels? I mean, what is he going to say to the Democrats? He's going to say, oh, oops, we just didn't invest too much money in campaigns? I mean, what do you think, Sturdley? You think that maybe now it's over for the Democrats, or they have
8: Here's what I think, though. I think Democrats are threatened like they have never been threatened before. And this is politics. I'm not going to sit here with a crystal ball and say, yep, that's it, it's their own. No. Doesn't work like that in politics. Here's what I do think. I think the infrastructure of the Democrat and liberal wing of the Democrat Party, which is the whole Democrat Party, the social, I think the pillars, the infrastructure is being threatened in any number of ways that we've not seen before. You've got the illegal immigration, let's not forget that, which has yielded Democrats maybe upwards of 20 seats. You've got the race-protected seats. You just heard the numbers of the Congressional Black Caucus when you look at House and Senate, 62 seats, now threatened. Not all of them. Some of them are going to be there, period. But they may lose maybe 19, 20 seats, but it may take time. We may be talking about 28 and the 30 elections before that comes to total fruition. The midterms for this year, still in doubt. But if this economy, which is doing well, but if the headwinds change, for instance, the Iran thing is done and gas prices come back down, their talking points go away, the Democrats, conventional wisdom is that Democrats still may be able to pull out a win in the House in the midterms. That's conventional wisdom, and I disagree with it. I think it's up for grabs. If they lose the midterms and then you have these other losses, I think Democrats are threatened. But I'm not going to call them out now and say they don't have a chance, is my short answer. Can't wait, as I said, to talk to Princess Diana and get her take on all of this, because her analysis is usually buried in a lot more factual information that never seems to come to light in the mainstream media. E. Frank, thank you for the call. Silas is calling in from Staten Island. Got to get you right to your point. Good morning, Silas. What's on your mind this morning?
1: It's even though they gerrymandered the districts, can't every person vote for the Republican anyway?
8: Every person can vote for who they want to. Now, the question is the way that these districts are set up, sometimes it's a foregone conclusion. Like in Massachusetts, for instance, and like other states in the Northeast where there's no Republican representation in Congress. The district is set up so no matter who Republicans vote for, they're going to lose. And that's okay, according to Democrats. California is set up so that the Democrats will win. And they even made sure that they tried to put in things like their jungle primaries and all the rest to ensure that Democrats win. Nobody complains about that, except us. But now, all of a sudden, the legs are being taken out from under them with the race-protected seats. And in some cases, this redistricting is going to have major impact.
1: I'm so glad you made the other point, Adam, as far as education. We have gotten nothing from Democrats. And so, yes, they are threatened. But Sandy Weingartner, I think the head of the teachers union, she doesn't care that blacks are not getting educated. And whites are not getting educated either. She doesn't care. She just wants that money to keep coming in. And Obama didn't care about the education system. So why do we even need Democrats?
8: One of the most egregious places is what's happening in Chicago with that union. They're out of control. It's a political union. They're not even interested in education. It seems to be their emphasis is on politics, Democrat Party politics. And there's a reason for that that Rush exposed years ago, which is it's a money laundering operation. The Democrat Teachers Union flood Democrats with election money. In return, when Democrats are in office, they give teachers unbelievable contracts and other perks. These unions benefit. It's all the money just goes circular. But Silas, thank you. I appreciate it. We're going to take a break now, try to squeeze in one or two more. I'm going to try to time management, folks. Some of these sound bites, they're going to have to wait, but they are so awesome. James Golden, Snerdly, guess who? It is the guess who. Wow. Sounds so good, right? James Golden, Snerdly, with you here. Saturday morning vibe. Saturday morning extravaganza. 800-848-9222. And keep it right here. Don't go away.
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2: The James Golden Show. Four words that mean business. With James Golden, a.k.a. Bo Snerdly.
8: As I mentioned to you, ladies and gentlemen, I want to get to this UK story so bad, but we've got people holding. I want to grab as many calls as we can, and we're going to have to try to squeeze in some sound bites sometime in between all of the good stuff that's happening this week. Murray is calling in from Tampa, Florida. Good morning, Murray. Welcome. How are you this morning?
26: Fine, thanks, Mr. Golden. Hope you're as well. Somebody expressed concern earlier, one of your callers, that this redistricting matter in Virginia may be appealed. But since there's no federal question and the United States Supreme Court won't want to pipe in with regard to the interpretation of the state charter, state Supreme Court, they won't be any problem with the appeal. But if I may, on a different point, with regard to the former United States POTUS and Mayorkas and all the members of the United States Senate and Congress who implicitly agreed to illegal invasion by their failure to act and to stop it, I suggest that was treason. Also, I think that by virtue of the fact that felony murders were committed, and the felony murder rule allows that if they conspired to commit treason, then they would be guilty of the murders that were committed.
8: I understand the logical steps that you're taking in your thoughts. I'm going to just say political reality is that they would never be charged with it. I understand what you're saying. They are accomplices in allowing in 11 million undocumented aliens. Some of those aliens killed American citizens. It was a dereliction of duty at worst. You're saying treason at most. I'm telling you, with all of the other things that are happening politically, there is going to be absolutely zero will for taking on that kind of fight. It's not going to happen. But the point is, you know it, and millions of other Americans are shaking their heads saying, yeah, he's right. And you're right. That is the way that we view what is, it is one of the biggest betrayals of America that has ever taken place, allowing on purpose 11 million people to come into the country unvetted, including criminal classes from several countries, including Venezuela, including what was happening with El Salvador and the MS-13, including people trafficked through the Mexican cartels. Yes, it is unparalleled what has happened, and we're still dealing with the consequences of it. You are absolutely 100% right, Murray. Thank you for the call. Tom is calling in from the Jersey Shore. Tom, good morning. How are you?
5: Good morning, good James. I hope you are too. Great show as usual. Greatest show on the radio as far as I'm concerned.
8: Thank you so much.
5: 2 points. The first one is I think that you and Adam at the beginning may have overlooked what I have always believed, at least for the past 50 years, is that the basic sole exclusive problem in that community is the lack of fathers that stay home and raise their kids. That is, to me, the main and most important thing.
8: Let me just respond to that by saying I didn't overlook it. I put it in a broader context. The failed culture. Because the culture goes beyond the fatherless homes. The culture goes into education. It goes into the music, the arts, and what is being played, propagated, and absorbed by the youth in these fatherless homes. It is a broad cultural breakdown that does not just have one root, but has many roots. So it was shorthand, but I agree with you. So much, that is a significant problem. And by the way, it goes into poverty. Because what has been demonstrated by all the data is that single parent homes, and we know this just logically, have a much harder time escaping poverty than where two parents are in supporting each other and supporting the children.
5: Properly stated. I have a second thing, if I might, James. You're going to be talking about the UK. This is a day, May 8th, 1945, where the UK and their Prime Minister and the Mayor of London ought to well consider that we save them. The primary beneficiaries of the end of World War II were the British.
8: And, we saved Europe. We saved the world in World War II. Britain, as we know it, would not exist now if not for American intervention. And France was already gone. Belgium was gone. The Netherlands were gone. The entire Eastern and Western Europe were gone underneath the heel of Nazism. We saved Europe. We saved the world. World War II was fought in 70-plus different theaters. If not for the United States, they may very well have prevailed. So, and the ingratitude that we get and have gotten since World War II is stunning. And it is going to be addressed with NATO, with their failure to help us bring the number one state sponsor of terrorism, Iran, to accountability. And that will be addressed by, there are huge things happening. Look, time, gotta run. wish I could talk with you all for a lot longer than the time we have on the phone, because these are just such amazingly great points from this incredibly intellectual audience. And I thank you. 800-848-9222. When we get back, we're going to take a slight detour from the politics of the day and talk about something else, that being this release of UFO information and what it means. And folks, this is also potentially a biggie, despite what one politician in Georgia thinks, that it's just a distraction. So stay there. Do not go away.
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13: With the warmer weather months upon us, tick bites are on the rise across the United States. The CDC reports seeing the highest number of tick bite emergency room visits since 2017. 96 out of 100,000 ER visits in April were for tick bites, three times the number recorded in March. So far, the Northeast and Midwest have been the most impacted regions. It's a big issue because ticks can carry Lyme disease as well as Rocky Mountain spotted fever and something called alpha-gal syndrome, a condition that can cause a meat allergy. The CDC says you can protect yourself by wearing insect repellent and avoiding grassy, wooded, or bushy areas. And after an extended amount of time outdoors, it is a good idea to do a spot check of your legs, arms, and ankles for potential ticks. I'm James Flippin, and this is the Worldwide News Network.
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16: Colorado officials say a person is dead after being hit by an airplane on the runway at Denver International Airport. The airport says the incident happened late Friday night when a person was seen walking on the runway as a Frontier passenger jet was taking off. ABC News says the person was partially consumed by one of the engines, causing smoke in the cabin. The pilots were forced to cancel the takeoff and passengers were evacuated using slides. About 220 passengers were on the flight to Los Angeles. It's unclear why the person was on the runway. Frontier says it's investigating. The U.S. military says it conducted another deadly strike on an alleged drug boat in the Eastern Pacific. U.S. Southern Command says two suspected narco-terrorists were killed in Friday's attack on a boat engaged in illicit drug trafficking along known narco-trafficking routes. Southcom posted on X that two male narco-terrorists were killed during this action and one survived the strike. The U.S. Coast Guard is reportedly searching for the survivor. I'm Lisa Taylor.
17: Hello, Denver. It'll be a gorgeous start to this Mother's Day weekend all across the Rocky Mountain West and the High Plains region. Enjoy high temperatures today here in the metro area, generally mid-70s. Little weather disturbance scoots by this evening and tonight. That'll bring some clouds, a few showers, maybe a weak thunderstorm, just a little blip in our otherwise gorgeous weekend of weather. Mid-40s for tonight, mid to upper 40s for Sunday night. For Sunday, Mother's Day, enjoy low to mid-70s. Overall sunny and dry conditions and heating up to kick off the work week, approaching 90 degrees for highs Monday. Monday to Tuesday, lows low to mid-50s. I'm meteorologist Mark Huer.
18: Current temperature,
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0: James Golden Show. It's politics, but theater of the mind with James Golden, a.k.a. Bo Snerdly.
8: And here we are midway through the show, which means it is time for Matt's choice of the day. Matt, what do you have for us?
1: We got a great one today, Bo. Virginia, come outside. We are celebrating the 76th birthday of the legendary American singer-songwriter Billy Joel. With 33 self-written top 40 hits in the U.S. and over 150 million records sold worldwide, the piano man stands as the third best-selling solo artist in American history.

0: so many hits like Big Shot, My Life. Oh, just another great one. He received the Grammy Legend Award in 1991 and secured his place in both the Songwriters Hall of Fame and Rock and Roll Hall of Fame to cap off an amazing career. He's still going, though, Bo. He makes appearances in Madison Square Garden. I believe he has over 100 consecutive shows sold out in MSG. He's taking a little break right now, but I have no doubt that Billy will be back on that stage.
1: Billy did a show in Wellington, Florida recently. Just an impromptu show, showed up and played, and he's still out there. He's still doing his thing. Billy Joel is just like, yes.
0: One of the GOATs. One of the
1: Billy
0: best
1: Joel.
0: To ever
1: That's
0: do
1: who
0: it.
1: He's a Billy Joel.
0: Exactly.
1: He's amazing.
0: Long Island's own, Bo. Long Island's own.
1: Billy Joel. Yeah, who doesn't love Billy Joel?
0: We got problems if you don't like Billy Joel. Personal issues at that point. How could you hate
1: Boom.
0: Him? Boom.
1: Thank you, Matt.
0: Thank you.
1: It is time, ladies and gentlemen. Been looking forward to this for the Saturday morning extravaganza, Boston Early Rush Hour, our official astronomer. His name is Gary Swanson. He is just a brilliant mind, and Gary is just, I don't know, just one of the most, for me, exciting people I ever talked to. Gary, the UFO files have finally been released. Some of them. Tell us why this is important. Tell us what you think about it. What is the highlight of this in your mind?
2: Okay, well, good morning to you, James, and thank you very much for having me on. I appreciate it. There are two things, namely, number one, it's the first time that the government has been open to letting the public know what's going on with regard to what they call an unidentified anomalous phenomena. They changed that from unidentified aerial phenomena, and I'll tell you why they did that. But the main thing is that, one, they want the public to take a look at what's going on, what they've accumulated over the many years that they had this information. But one thing that's maybe kind of disappointing, throughout the, I'm looking at the website and I've read a few documents on the website. They state in several cases, like, for example, we're unable to make a definitive determination of the observed phenomena. And then they say the material that's contained or that we're going to submit to the public, basically is basically unresolved cases. And then they go on and on and on saying things like, okay, look, guys, we're going to make this information available for you, and you decide what we have done with this information. And so that's basically what it boils down to.
1: Now, I've seen some of the photos of objects, just especially some of them over in the Mideast, and others that just, what the hell are they? Do you have any idea what some of these things could be?
2: No, I don't. I honestly do not whatsoever. It's a mystery. There's not that much information concerning the, you know, the details of these objects. I've looked at them too. They look like either black dots or white dots against the background that they are showing these objects. But I'm baffled over what has been revealed, and I really can't tell you what they are.
1: Well, here's something else. According to Fox today, the declassified Apollo mission files finally should put to bed all these conspiracy theories about the moon landing. What do you think?
2: I think it has. I looked at those images. But I think that there still will be people who will doubt the fact that there were successful landings on the lunar surface. I still believe that. One thing that's going to happen, James, is that this is going to open the door for a lot of books to be written about what these files represent. There's going to be a lot of buzzing around, and the public's going to probably be more active in making visual observations, going outside, looking up at the night sky. The only problem is they have to be careful, because there's a lot of people. We get numerous telephone calls from people saying they see various objects in the sky, but they don't give us enough.

0: information that we can make a really intellectual or a determination of what these objects are.
1: Hmm. All right, let's get to the bigger questions. What's not in there? They did not even come near addressing the big question that everybody has. Are we alone in the universe? Are we alone? Is there... Gary? Gary?
0: Yeah.
1: Are we alone in the universe?
0: No, they did not do that. And they're making it very clear. And if you read some of the documentation, it'll say, you know, this has nothing to do with aliens. It has nothing to do with extraterrestrial life whatsoever. And I don't know whether that's good or bad, but you get that. I mean, we're not going to find out where E.T.'s home is located, that's for sure. But there are other ways in which we can make that our presence known or establish some communications outside our own solar system. But this may not be the way.
1: Are we alone in the universe, Gary?
0: No, I don't think so whatsoever. You know, as I mentioned to you earlier in one of our conversations, mm-hmm. We have a large number of stars, you know, millions of stars, and I say like between 100 million to 400 million stars in our Milky Way galaxy, and there are numerous, I mean, hundreds of millions of galaxies, almost in the trillions, if you'd like to say so. So we're not alone in the universe. The problem is that the distance separating the stars is so vast that even if we try to communicate with extraterrestrial life using radio techniques, our radio signals that we have broadcast are just reaching the nearest stars in our Milky Way galaxy.
1: Not even the furthest stars. You know, I often say, Gary, and tell me if this is wrong, for most of us, not you, you're an astronomer, but if most of us were just taken somehow, and just like like people take dice and they just, you know, shake them up in your hand and throw them out, if somebody took us in the big cosmic hand, shook us up a little bit, threw us out in the Milky Way galaxy, we'd probably never find our way back home. Is that true?
0: That's possible. Yes, that's possible. I mean, if we don't have any kind of navigational stars that we're familiar with, we would be lost in space. Absolutely.
1: Lost in space. Sounds like a TV show.
0: Yeah.
1: Let me ask you this. Area 51, there were 17 earthquakes reported last week out in Area 51, in the area of it. And the story lasted for about, less than a day. And people are still concerned the United States may have found something, Area 51, blah, blah, blah. All this talk about technology. You're an astronomer. You're a man of science. How do you view this continued debate that has been raging in American society about the secrets that we don't know? What is really at Area 51? What is there technology that is so advanced that it's being used now that the government knows it doesn't come from human sources? Ancient civilizations, technology, alien, all of, you're a scientist. How do you look at all of this stuff?
0: Well, I still look at it as, you know, until we get more information about Area 51, more concrete information about Area 51, I don't think we should go out and speculate and mix apples and oranges. In other words, ancient civilizations and so forth. That is probably the most restricted area in the world or in this country. Other than what I know from as an observer, it seems to me that it's a military complex. That's it, put out by the United States Air Force. But I don't have any information, to be honest with you, James, and I can't dare speculate anything beyond that.
1: And that's what I love. I mean, let me see the information before I make a conclusion. We're not going into conspiracy land stuff here. Now, some of the things that took place, when you have the Apollo astronauts, for instance, that were reported things that they saw, observable flashes of light, drifting particles, distant objects, these are their observations. Some of it may be explained scientifically. Maybe it was, there were some paint that came off and were illuminated from the, but what do you make of, not looking for a conclusion, Mm-hmm. But do you think that there is a possibility that our astronauts traveling in space have seen things that obviously they're not lying, they saw something? Do you think there is a logical explanation for some of what they saw, or could these things be beyond explanation at this point?
0: Well, based upon what I've seen and what I've read, there is a possibility that there's a logical explanation for what they have seen. If in 1962, the Friendship 7, which was piloted by John Glenn, he saw these things called fireflies, or like sparkling objects around the outside of a spaceship.
1: Right.
0: And it turned out to be urine that was deposited on the outside of the spacecraft. So a lot of these things in time can be explained. I know that one of the unusual things that we saw that was released were the three dots, or three bright lights that were in a triangular configuration that the astronauts saw. Now, there's a good possibility that there could be an explanation for that. I can say I don't know. I've been thinking about it. I mean, there's a lot of things I could be thinking about in terms of giving an explanation, but I don't know if what I would be correct or not.
1: Got it. If you have a young person listening here, or even an older person who wants to continue their education, and they are interested in the world of astronomy, they are interested in all of this, how would you advise them to go about it? How would you advise people that are interested to follow through? And what can people do that have a casual interest but want to know more about the world that you live in? What's the best way to go about it, Gary?
0: Well, I'm going to try to promote what I used to. I ran two planetariums in my career, and I would advise people to stop off or at least visit their local planetarium. There are a lot of good and qualified people there that would help them along. If you are in elementary school, the students are in elementary school, by all means, study science. And you get into high school, you should take some of the science courses such as physics, chemistry, and so forth. I know these sound like ugly courses to take, but they will help you build a basic foundation for studying astronomy. I started astronomy when I was 7 years of age, and I looked up at the constellations, and I knew at that time, at seven, that I wanted to go in this field, and I've had a great time. I've enjoyed my life really immensely. It's nothing like it. It's like playing in a sense, you know.
1: Love it. And where is the nearest planetarium to where you are, Hint? Tell us something.
0: Okay. Well, the nearest one, I mean, there are several. There's the Raritan Valley Planetarium, which is located in Raritan County. There is the Newark Museum's Planetarium, which is located, obviously, in Newark, New Jersey. And then, of course, there is the what they call the PTEC Planetarium, which is located in Paterson, New Jersey. But there are numerous planetariums in New Jersey as well as in New York City, or rather in New York area.
1: And since this show is broadcast in so many different areas, if people are in other areas in the country, they should look, just go and do a search for the planetariums in your area and what hours they are open and stop in. And by the way, help support them if this is what you're interested in, correct?
0: Yeah, I agree 100%. There are several major planetariums that have closed down because of lack of support. And it's a shame. For example, the London Planetarium, which I spent a lot of time in the early years of learning about how to run a planetarium, that was a beautiful planetarium near, what the heck is it now? Let me try to remember. Madame Tussauds. And they shut that down because of lack of interest.
1: This is an exciting world that you are in. I love it. Gary, thank you for spending time with us. You're going to come back. He is our official astronomer, and I'm just delighted. Every chance I have, I'm going to speak with Gary about what's happening in the news and what's happening in the universe beyond. And we haven't even started talking about things yet, like consciousness and all the other stuff, which we're going to get to. Gary, thank you so much.
0: Thank you very much to James, and as I usually say, clear skies.
1: It's clear skies, my friend. James Golden, Snerdly. Perfect way to leave that with Starship. Nothing's going to stop us now. On this day in 1987, Starship started a four-week run at number one across the ponds with this one. James Golden's Nerdy coming back. Don't go away. We'll be right back.

0: This is Greg Kelly. 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
7: 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It's politics, but theater of the mind with James Golden, a.k.a. Bo Snerdly.
8: I just got a text that there's a great planetarium in Columbus, Ohio, the COSY, and I'm sure there are many in every way. Folks, what a great way, if you're looking for something different, to take the kids, the grandkids, the nieces, the nephews, too, instead of the usual stuff. A planetarium. They are out there, and I love it. Talking about one-hit wonders. Carl Douglas, 1974, had this one. Has a birthday tomorrow, born in 1942. He released some other albums. They didn't hit. This was one, one-hit wonder. Kung Fu of Fighting. I'll be honest, I never liked this song. Thank you. I didn't. I was like, no. And I couldn't believe it went number one. But it did. I never liked Kung Fu Fighting. I was just like, yeah, really? I'm just being honest. Some songs you like, some songs you don't. Let's go to Virginia, where so much has happened, and catch up with Herb. This week, Virginia in the news, their failed redistricting effort. Herb, what do you think?
9: James, really enjoy your show. I fell upon you a couple of months ago, and I wouldn't miss or anything. I know that that guy you used to work for has got to be smiling down from heaven. But back in 2021, in order to maintain my county a majority-minority district, they redistricted a significant number of Caucasian families out of my district into another district to reduce the number of Caucasians versus black families. And they also reached into another district and took black families out of there and put it in the district in order to maintain this majority-majority district. When the Louisiana decision was made by the Supreme Court, my brain went blank. This is what happened to us in 2021 under the Voting Rights Act. And I've questioned the voter registrar as to the exact number of folks who were affected by this. And my intent is not to, in any way, shape, or form, reduce the influence of my black friends and neighbors that I've developed over 50 years of living here. But I think we can maintain this majority district simply by going from 5 election districts to 8 to 7, and waiting to happens. But I just wanted to bring it to your attention from the standpoint that I always thought the Voting Rights Act had its issues, and thank God for the Supreme Court finally saying, wait a minute, they violated Article 15 of the Constitution.
8: You point out something that is just really amazing. It is a way that it is used, and this would be called, quote-unquote, reverse racism if you had to use a popular label for it. But it is racist, and that is the underpinning of why this entire scheme had to be addressed. It is not American. It is not. It does not comport to the 14th and 15th Amendments for equal protection under the law. And I'm going to say it again. Herb, thank you for such a compelling, succinct call that outlined the problem. And this is not the narrative you will hear ever discussed on mainstream media's treatment of the Voting Rights Act. It was used as an insurance to make sure that one ideological makeup survived, that being black Democrats, period. And that is clearly unconstitutional. Wow, that was great, Herb. Thank you. James Golden, Snerdly. Yes, Princess Diana is going to come. Oh, we have someone that wants to talk about a planetarium experience. I got to take that call. Gene, when you please hold on. And also, people responding, you, Princess Di, we're going to be taking calls on a lot of things. I'm just letting you know now. If you're on hold, stay on hold. James Golden, Bo Snerdly. I can't hear any music here. There it is. Thank you. I always like to hear Quiet Afternoon, my outro theme. Little insider talk there. Anyway, we're coming back. Our number duo in the can, or going to the can. Our number trio coming up with Her Majesty Princess Diana. Your calls at 800-848-9222. And we've got some audio that we want to get to. We got a lot to do. So whatever you do, go grab another cup of coffee, maybe a cup of tea if you're British, and hang out with us. We've still got so much more in store for you.
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13: Colorado officials say a person is dead after being hit by an airplane on the runway at Denver International Airport. The airport says the incident happened late Friday night when a person was seen walking on the runway as a Frontier passenger jet was taking off. ABC News says the person was partially consumed by one of the engines, causing smoke in the cabin. The pilots were forced to cancel the takeoff and passengers were evacuated using slides. It's unclear why the person was on the runway. Frontier says it's investigating. The U.S. military says it conducted another deadly strike on an alleged drug boat in the eastern Pacific. U.S. Southern Command says two suspected narco-terrorists were killed in Friday's attack on a boat engaged in illicit drug trafficking along known narco-trafficking routes. Southcom posted on X that two male narco-terrorists were killed during this action and one survived the strike. The U.S. Coast Guard is reportedly searching for the survivor. President Trump is downplaying concerns over hantavirus. Speaking to reporters Friday, Trump said, "We have very good people studying the virus very closely.
15: We seem to have things under very good control. They know that virus very well. It's been around a long time. Not easily transferable, unlike COVID."
13: This is the CDC is dispatching staffers to the Canary Islands to escort American passengers off the hantavirus-stricken cruise ship. According to reports from CNN, the CDC staffers are planning to escort the ship's American passengers back to the U.S. aboard a charter flight. Those being escorted will reportedly be placed into quarantine once they land to ensure that the virus does not have a chance to spread. A Utah judge has ruled cameras will be allowed inside the courtroom during the Charlie Kirk murder trial. Tyler Robinson is accused of shooting and killing the conservative activist Kirk at a Utah college last year. Robinson's attorney sought to ban recording devices from courtroom proceedings, saying biased media coverage could prejudice a jury against their client. However, local news outlets and Kirk's widow want cameras and other devices to be allowed. A trial date has not yet been set. I'm Lisa Taylor.
16: Hello, Denver, and it'll be a gorgeous start to this Mother's Day weekend all across the Rocky Mountain West and the High Plains region. Enjoy high temperatures today here in the metro area, generally mid-70s. Little weather disturbance scoots by this evening and tonight. That'll bring some clouds, a few showers, maybe a weak thunderstorm, just a little blip in our otherwise gorgeous weekend of weather. Mid-40s for tonight, mid to upper 40s for Sunday night. For Sunday, Mother's Day, enjoy low to mid-70s. Overall sunny and dry conditions and heating up to kick off the work week, approaching 90 degrees for highs Monday to Tuesday, lows low to mid 50s. I'm meteorologist Mark Huer.
17: Current temperature
18: 49 degrees.
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24: Out of all the airlines that could partially consume a person, of course it's got to be Frontier. Good morning, I'm John Caldera. Give me a call, 303-696-1971. All right, so you heard it at the news. Frontier Airline kills somebody on a runway. Why is a pedestrian on the runway? There's just got to be like 500 jokes waiting for that because it's Frontier Airline. Now, chances are, no, I wouldn't want to say that. I love the terminology, partially consumed by the engine. So the guy's on the runway. This thing is taking off. It hits him, which means half of him, or some part of him, gets sucked into the engine. Well, by doing that, it causes lots of smoke. And I believe, I could be wrong, I believe the engines also power the air circulation in the cabin. So, before you know it, the cabin is being filled with smoke, the smoke of a cooked human being. Now, this is pretty cool. I mean, as far as an experiment goes. But, of course, it's Frontier Airlines. This never happens to, you know, Air Force One. It doesn't happen to Virgin Airlines. You know, United Arab Emirates Airline. No. Frontier. Do you remember when Frontier was fun? I'm showing my age here, but Frontier was a homegrown airline, and it had a bit of a Colorado spirit to it. While all the other flight attendants wore stuffy outfits, they kind of wore polo shirts. They were more enjoyable. They would tell jokes. And then it turned into a discount airline and a a la carte airline where you have to pay for every little thing. I'm pretty certain that if there's a fire or a lack of oxygen in the cabin, those oxygen masks drop down. And they all have little card sliders on them. And, you know, the first 10 minutes is only $5. And then you can you can buy a subscription package at Frontier for, you know, the rest of the flight. It is such a weird experience. And I let me say this. I fly Frontier a lot. Why? Because I'm cheap. Because I'm remarkably cheap. And you get frontiered a lot. Frontiered a lot means you get stranded. The plane doesn't bring you home or get you there. It just, it's part of what it does. And now, in order to use Frontier, you go to the terminal A, you go all the way to the end of the terminal. You think the terminal has finished, but no. You basically take a ladder down to ground level, and there, in this bus station of a terminal, is the Frontier section with a low ceiling and all the romance of a refugee camp. Now, finally, when you do get out of that to get to your plane, there's no jetway. You're outside. This way they save money on the gate fees because there's no jetway. You walk out to your plane, old school, and you walk up the steps. All those great images of you know, the Beatles landing at JFK, and they're walking down the steps and all the girls are screaming. Well, you get to relive that every time you fly Frontier because you got to go up the steps or a ramp. And it's outside. You're in the elements. So if it's raining or if it's cold or if it's snowing, that's what you're walking through. But you can get a cheaper flight. So what was this guy doing out on the runway? Do you not know that you're on the runway? Do you think it would just be cool to watch the plane? Now, in the old Stapleton, you could drive right up to the fence. There was even a restaurant. What was it called? Something Aerospace Squadron, Air Squadron. Like the 59th Air Squadron was a restaurant. And on rare occasions, my folks would take us there for breakfast or something. And the planes would come in and they'd feel like they're kind of landing on you. You get that close. It's like, oh man, that's cool. You remember the scene from Wayne's World? See, it took me a second. Wayne's World. And they're sitting on the hood of their car, having an argument, and the plane's coming in over them because they're hanging out by the airport. That used to be a thing. It was cheap entertainment. You hear the rumble of the plane, it gets really close, and it's loud, and it's wild, and it's cool. Well, you really can't do that anymore because they don't want you that close for security reasons. Except this guy, my suspicion was just trying to check it out. So, At what speed do you get sucked into an engine? And I'm talking this from a physics point of view. It's not, I'm imagining it's not like he landed and was standing there and all of a sudden he was hit by the engine. The engine was, you know, rolling down along with the plane. And he just happened to be in the right spot that half of his body got sucked into an engine? I don't think so. My suspicion is, and please, if you're a pilot, if you know something about aerodynamics or flight, let me know. 303-696-1971. Yeah, and this is gruesome, but go with it. If he's, you know, 50 feet away from the engine as it's coming closer, does he still get sucked into it? You know, like a bird strike. Is it one of those things that he goes into it? And why in the world Did it cause smoke inside the cabin? What? And I got to think the guys who own Frontier Airlines are just like, oh, again, why us? Why us? You know, all the pictures of the Frontier Airline plane just sitting out there with all the spectacular slides, evacuation slides, popped open. And, you know, there's half a guy somewhere. And there's half a guy nowhere at all. 303-696-1971. It's kind of like the danger of light rail and rail in general. When RTD was trying to pass its fast tracks thing way back in 2004, at Independence Institute, we put out a series of studies, and people kind of scratched their head when we said it's going to kill a lot of people. We had to clarify, no, you don't die when you're inside the light rail, except maybe of crime. It's outside. No matter what rail runs into, rail usually wins. Rail always wins. And when they put rail at grade crossings, now the original fast tracks had all the rail going over streets. But that cost money, and so when they ran out of money, they put them down on the streets, meaning which it's going to kill more people. It turns out that light rail per passenger mile is the most deadly form of transportation. Not to the people who ride it, but to the people who are around it. And especially today when you've got drugged up vagrants staggering around rail stations or rail tracks, they die. But on a plane? How in the world did you do this on an airplane? How in the world did you get out onto a runway? Were you late for your flight? Were you chasing down your Frontier flight like it was a bus you were trying to catch and it was just a little ahead of you? No, wait for me. Wait for me. Just a little. Wait. Is that what happened? Must be. All right. 303-696-1971. We've got so many things to talk about. While the state legislature is busy spending all your money and then putting you into this huge $1.5 billion budget deficit, they just voted to increase their pay. Classy. I was part of this. I am somewhat responsible for this ridiculous idea. So they're going to get increased salary along with higher per diems and mileage rates. And I know the idea is that, oh, our poor lawmakers, they don't make any money. They don't make any money. So they earn $47,000 a year. Well, that's not a lot. Well, wait a second. It's $47,500 divided by a 120-day legislative session comes out to $400 a day. That's before they start making money from their mileage. Or if they live a little outside of the Denver metro area, pay to rent a place. Do you make $400 a day when you work? That's not bad. Let's just do that one real fast. $400 times, let's call it 250 work days. That's $100,000 a year. That's what they get paid, plus all these expenses. Well, that's not enough. So they put together this commission that recommended they get a higher raise. Guess who was on that commission? I was. Guess who voted against this pay raise? I did. Explain that when we get back. 303-696-1971. I'm John Caldera. Keep it right here. 710 KNUS.
0: Hi, it's Peter Boyles. Join me Saturday morning in studio, Lieutenant Colonel retired Orson Swindell. November the 11th, 1966, then Captain Swindell's jet shot down over North Vietnam. His last scheduled combat mission. He will spend the next 7 years being shuffled around various prison camps, including the notorious Hanoi Hilton. And while he was in the Hilton, he shared the cell with future senator and presidential candidate John McCain.
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25 minutes after. Good morning, John Caldera. Give me a call, 303-696-1971. So Rose Puglisi, who was the former minority leader of the State House, gives me a call about a year ago or something, and says, you got to do this for me. I don't, what? No. I need you to be on this commission. I don't want to be on this commission. Please do it for me, says Rose with that particular voice. Me, do it for me. We're friends, please. And she's such a wonderful person. How could I say no? So I agree to be on this pay evaluation commission. And you know how this goes. So the way these commissions are done is that they're stacked. And you have to have a couple token conservatives. I was one of them. Another great analyst at Independence Institute, Joshua Scharf, was the other. He did a much better job and was much more patient than I. And this ridiculous commission, you know, started looking at, well, what should we pay these guys? And I had one constant theme, which was, instead of paying them more, since they get paid for doing 120 days worth of work, if we want to increase their pay per day, let's just decrease the days. Let's switch a 120-day session to a 90-day session and keep the pay the same. See, Colorado's legislators are supposed to be us. They're supposed to have jobs. Because if you don't, you end up getting what you have in Congress. People who are professional hacks. People who are professional politicians. They don't have businesses. They don't have jobs to go back to. They don't have to. They could just spend all day noodling around on how to mess up our lives. That's what they have in California, a full-time legislature. What's your job? I'm a legislator. Really, what does that mean? I get to make laws. So you don't actually produce anything. I produce bureaucracy. Versus, I'm a farmer, and the reason we have this session in the middle of the winter is because that's when I can get away from the farm and donate part of my time to community service by being a legislator. That's what it's supposed to be. It wasn't that long ago that a legislator was paid $17,000 to do his job. $17,000. That was it. $17,000 for 120 days. They now get nearly $48,000 for 120 days. That's a pretty nice salary. Plus, you get all the benefits. Plus, you get every mile. Plus, you get expenses. And then you've got people who live out of town, and they get higher per diems. And then every time you go to a meeting, you get more mileage. There's all sorts of games that are played when it comes to the per diem, as any traveling salesman knows. So They want to pay more. Wait a second. What has that got to do with how good they are? So Joshua Scharf, who was on this committee, said, you know, there's a disconnect. This committee is doing what bureaucratic committees always do. They look at the peers. What do they do in other states? Because who the hell cares what they do in other states? This is our state. And he said, you know what? Shouldn't there be some part of this which is an incentive that the better Colorado does, the better they do? So when inflation is up and our budget deficit is high, they don't get a pay increase. If Colorado's economy is doing well, and
there's surplus in the budget, then they get a raise. Well, that idea didn't go anywhere. Anyway, no. Performance-based, no. Nothing like that. So it was just time to kick up their pay. It's time to give them more money. All right, so House members are going to make nearly 50 grand. Both going to make 50 grand. And with sizable increases for the AG's office, the governor's pay is going to get bumped up by 15 grand, the lieutenant governor by 4 grand, the secretary of state gets a 26 grand bump, the treasurer gets 28, and the attorney general is going to get a $52,000 bump. No wonder Jenna wants to become attorney general. I just want you to know, I tried, but that was about it. It was stacked. So my big worry is that Colorado's progressive ruling elite want to make it a profession to be a lawmaker. They really want to do something like California, where they can have a year-long thing and they don't have to do anything else but be a lawmaker. How do you feel about that? Shouldn't you have some sort of skill outside of this? I mean, usually our lawmakers have been lawyers who can have their offices cover while they're gone for a few months. A whole bunch of teachers, because the teachers union loves that, and they can take some time off of school. And then you've now got people who do nothing but legislate. They do nothing except mess around in your life. So the House members are going to get a 2.8% raise, 4.5% raise for members of the Senate. I don't understand the difference of that, but that's what it did. These things are cooked. I know that's going to surprise you. These things are cooked. The legislative session has just a couple more days, and don't worry, they can do a lot of damage in just a couple of days. Sometimes legislative sessions seem to have themes, you know, overriding issues that kind of taint the whole 120 days. Sometimes it's housing, sometimes it's this, sometimes it's that. This year, if you had to put the theme together in a term, it would be screwing democracy. Now, keep in mind, these are the guys who are claiming no kings, that they're running to stop Donald Trump from stealing your democracy. And so that's why you need to elect him, because that's job one, is protecting Coloradans from Trump stealing your democracy. Yet, these are the guys who are, how to put this properly, stealing your democracy. I mean, quite literally. They passed, Senate Bill 150? I think it's 150. That steals your elected positions on the RTD board. We don't want people to be elected, which I always thought was democracy. And instead, they're going to rip that away and put in appointed insiders. How is that not an attack on democracy? And they won't address that aspect of it. They just won't do it. You know, Tabor is democracy. The Taxpayer Bill of Rights is the ultimate democracy. You want to increase government spending? You ask the people. No, they call things fees, so they

0: did, we bring back some funding for roads. And it would tell the legislature, you got to spend $700 million on roads. The legislature is passing a bill. And it's cooked. It will pass. I think it's 1430. That says if the citizens, through their democracy, vote to spend more on roads, then this new law pops in and takes that money away. It basically says we're going to undo this initiative before it even gets a chance to be passed. So if it gets passed, nothing happens. It negates an initiative before it happens. There's another initiative out there to say that you can have gas appliances, natural gas appliances. Well, they don't like that either. So that there's rumors that in the last day here, they're going to drop a bill that's going to mess with that should it pass. Do you understand what's going on here? These same ass clowns who are saying Donald Trump is stealing your democracy are, in fact, stealing your democracy. They're taking away your elected offices. They're destroying elected offices and turning them into appointed offices. If Donald Trump did this, the country would go ablaze. They're saying if you express yourself at the ballot box, because I always thought democracy meant respecting what the voters say at the ballot box, they say if you vote for more funding for roads, we're going to preempt this and say, no, if you vote for that, we're just going to lower the amount of money we put towards roads now to make it even. The arrogance of this, and it's made even sweeter because they're the ones who scream, defend democracy. Defend democracy. This is, do I dare say evil? Does this go up to the level of evil? Let me ask you that. Is what the Colorado State Legislature doing, is it evil? Is destroying democracy to get their way evil? The theme, the song, the motto, the logo of this legislature is because we effing can. We want this, we're going to make it happen. We're going to have laws against misgendering. Yeah, we can make that happen. Who cares about your civil liberties of free speech? Oh, do you like voting on things? Do you like voting on taxes? No, we're not going to do that. Do you like voting on elected offices? No, we're going to take those elected offices away. Even though they were created by a vote of the people. An elected RTD board was created by a vote of the people. And they with a straight face say Donald Trump's a threat to democracy. They are passing bills that will negate your expressed will at the ballot box. If you vote for this road funding bill, they're passing a bill, and it's cooked. It will pass. And it will say, no, it just doesn't count. You want to put $7 million towards roads? Well, we're going to suck $7 million out of roads so that there is absolutely no benefit. That's respect for the will of the people? They have the friggin' nerve to say Donald Trump is a threat to democracy, yet they do this? If you want to learn more about that, go to independentcolorado.co. That's our little group to try to fight this kind of stuff.
1: News Talk 710 Update. Virginia Democrats are asking the state Supreme Court to halt its ruling that blocks a new congressional map from taking effect. The Speaker of Virginia's House of Delegates and others have filed a motion that asks for a stay in the ruling.

0: Democrats were seeking a map designed to give the party up to 4 new House seats, but Friday's ruling now delivers a major boost for Republicans as they defend their narrow House majority in the midterm elections. The CDC is sending personnel to the Canary Islands off the coast of Africa to escort American passengers off a cruise ship stricken with hantavirus. More from Danielle Hamamjan.
1: When the MV Hondius anchors off the coast of Tenerife this weekend, they'll be met by a team dispatched by the CDC before flying home on a repatriation flight arranged by the U.S. State Department. They'll isolate in the National Quarantine Unit at Nebraska Medicine in Omaha, the same facility that housed people exposed to COVID in 2020. And Ebola in 2014.
0: 3 people have died in the latest outbreak. I'm Lisa Taylor.
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13: How long ago was it?
14: It was 20 years ago today.
13: 15 minutes to the top of John Caldera. Give me a call, 303-696-1971. There's only 3 days left in the session. This has been one of the most amazing legislative sessions. The arrogance, the hubris is just out of control on every level of government. Now, mind you, this could happen as well if Republicans had such control over so long that they had free will to do anything they wanted. You know, having roadblocks in government is a good thing. Gridlock in government, good thing. Hard to change laws, good thing. Because when you have a near supermajority and you've got Colorado shackled to progressives, you get what we're getting now. It's going to change. It's going to change because things are going to get bad here. I mean, yeah, I know they're getting bad already, but I mean, they're going to get really bad. You cannot put in this level of bureaucracy, this level of command and control, without a state having serious economic issues. And they are going to start bubbling up bigger and bigger. Let's grab a couple of these calls. 303-696-1971. Out to Arvada we go. Good morning, Henry. You're with John Caldera.
14: Well, hello, John. It's a pleasure to be with you. And
13: thank you.
14: It's only in Colorado do we get, well, we're going to take away your democracy, but, you know, you're going to pay us more for it. Isn't that a wonderful deal? And well, even if we got everybody taken out and Republicans put in, oh, this is a great deal. And we would probably get a similar thing with the new incoming people. Is this government really in that bad a shape in the state of Colorado, regardless of the party?
13: It is. And one party rule is always a danger. And it's a shame that Republicans are such an embarrassment that they cannot win. They refuse to win. And that's too bad. A lot of this is
14: self-inflicted. You don't have balance.
13: Right.
14: Yeah, and it's like we have to work together. No, not if you don't have any power, dude. We got the power. Sit down over there and shut up. You have nothing to say about it. And that really makes me angry.
13: A subtlety and a nuance that the left has when it comes to operating the mechanisms, the levers of power. They know how to change things so that, like compounded interest, their power grows and solidifies. There are tricky little things like changing the level of a committee. And what I mean by that is, or a commission. We have the Public Utilities Commission, which is wildly, wildly powerful. And before, we also had this Air Quality Control Council, and they would make recommendations. Well, with a change of law, they turned the council into a commission. So now this Air Quality Commission has power just like the PUC. So the governor can stack it with his appointees, and they have regulatory authority to do all sorts of things. They're talking about fining employers if too many of your employees drive to work. That you're supposed to keep a database of how your employees get to work, and if not enough of them bicycle or take the trolley, then you're going to pay a fine. I mean, it's that level of command and control. They're genius.
14: You're kidding.
13: No, but it's by changing how government works and slowly expanding its power and making it more and more opaque by taking away democracy. That's what they do. They have exempted themselves, the state legislature, from open meetings laws so they can have their private caucus meetings decide what they're going to do to us, and we don't get to watch their deliberations. They just walk out, slab the gavel down, and pass what they've passed in a secret dark room.
14: Well, John, can I ask one thing that's a good thing? I have voted against, and I live in Arvada now. I moved from Denver, lived in Denver for 40 years, and every 2 years I voted against Diana DeGette. Republican, I was a Democrat for many years, always voted against Diana DeGette. Is it possible that it seems like it's possible that she's going to be primaried out? She had to petition on.
13: No, she did not have to. She did not have to petition on, as I understand it. I believe that she got just barely got her 30% at the convention or assembly to get on
14: for the first time, right?
13: Yeah, for the first time ever. You know, a sitting. It was Hickenlooper. Hickenlooper had to petition.
14: He had to, yeah.
13: I mean, think about that. You want to see how out of control the left is? When John Hickenlooper, a sitting senator, has to petition on because of a progressive socialistic challenger on the left, that just tells you how crazy the left is.
14: Julie Gonzalez.
13: Yeah. And by the way, she's a communist. You know, she's
14: not John Hickenlooper.
13: She's not John Hickenlooper. And John Hickenlooper is, how to put it, a tired squishbag liberal.
14: Pale, stale, and male.
13: Pale, stale, and male.
14: That's a phrase I heard on Peter's show.
13: I've heard that term. And it's true. But think of how hard left this progressive movement is in Colorado. And it's going to boil up. Mark my words, put it into your little diary of things. Just as the Republicans have had their civil war over the last decade and just embarrassed themselves completely, well, this is happening to the Democrats. There is a civil war brewing, even though the media doesn't like to point at it, between Democrats and socialists.
14: Yes, and there is. We are in transformation times.
13: Yeah, it's going to be beautiful to see them.
14: I can't, in good conscience, I can't vote for Phil Weiser. I won't vote for Phil Weiser. I'm having the hardest time thinking about I'm going to have to vote for Michael Bennett.
13: And me both. Oh, my God. And so I'm looking at this going, are you kidding me? I'm actually going to vote in a primary for Bennett, but marginally he's less bad.
14: But we need good. We don't need less bad, John. You agree with me. I know you do.
13: I agree. But and let me put it on the line. Barb Kirkmeyer is one classy broad. She is smart. She knows the legislature inside and out. She is a political animal, and she's principled. All right? There's no doubt that she is the preferred Republican candidate. If you care about down ballot races, I just don't see how even Barb Kirkmeyer is going to win a general election in this environment.
14: So, it would do good for the state, though. And it would be spectacular if Barb won the governorship.
13: Yeah, let me make it very clear. In the fall, I will be voting for Barb. I think she'll win the primary. But if you have to weigh in on the Democratic one, I might vote for Bennett. I have to try to keep Weiser out. And that's just awful. It's just, God, I want to take a shower after that.
14: I just threw up in my mouth.
13: All right, we'll talk to you later. Let's take a quick break for news. I'm John Caldera. Keep it here. Good old 710 KNUS.
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0: Virginia Democrats are asking the state Supreme Court to halt its ruling that blocks a new congressional map from taking effect. The Speaker of Virginia's House of Delegates and others have filed a motion that asks for a stay in the ruling. Democrats were seeking a map designed to give the party up to four new House seats, but Friday's ruling now delivers a major boost for Republicans as they defend their narrow House majority in the midterm elections. The CDC is sending personnel to the Canary Islands off the coast of Africa to escort American passengers off a cruise ship stricken with hantavirus. More from Danielle Hamamjan.
1: When the MV Hondius anchors off the coast of Tenerife this weekend, they'll be met by a team dispatched by the CDC before flying home on a repatriation flight arranged by the U.S. State Department. They'll isolate in the National Quarantine Unit at Nebraska Medicine in Omaha, the same facility that housed people exposed to COVID in 2020 and Ebola in 2014.
0: Three people have died in the latest outbreak. The CDC says 115 people are sick with a norovirus on a Caribbean Princess cruise ship. The agency released a statement saying 102 passengers and 13 crew members reported being sick on the ship that left Fort Lauderdale in late April. Over 3,000 passengers are on the boat, which will arrive in Port Canaveral Monday. The U.S. military says it conducted another deadly strike on an alleged drug boat in the eastern Pacific. U.S. Southern Command says two suspected narco-terrorists were killed in Friday's attack on a boat engaged in illicit drug trafficking along known narco-trafficking routes. Southcom posted on X that two male narco-terrorists were killed during the action, and one survived the strike. The U.S. Coast Guard is reportedly searching for the survivor. The National Retail Federation is projecting record spending this Mother's Day. Americans are expected to spend $38 billion this holiday. About 84% of Americans plan on celebrating, spending roughly $285 on gifts for mom. At least 75% of shoppers say they're going to grab flowers. I'm Lisa Taylor.
2: Hello, Denver. It'll be a gorgeous start to this Mother's Day weekend all across the Rocky Mountain West and the High Plains region. Enjoy high temperatures today here in the metro area, generally mid-70s. Little weather disturbance scoots by this evening and tonight. That'll bring some clouds, a few showers, maybe a weak thunderstorm, just a little blip in our otherwise gorgeous weekend of weather. Mid-40s for tonight, mid to upper 40s for Sunday night. For Sunday, Mother's Day, enjoy low to mid-70s. Overall sunny and dry conditions and heating up to kick off the work week, approaching 90 degrees for highs Monday to Tuesday. Lows, low to mid-50s. I'm meteorologist Mark Huer.
6: Current temperature,
7: 54 degrees.
25: The Knicks make a statement on the road. Game 3 NBA playoffs. New York over the Sixers, 108-94 to take a 3-0 series advantage. Jalen Brunson with 33. Mikal Bridges with 23. Spurs top the Timberwolves by 7. San Antonio's up 2-1. Wemby a monster game. 39 points, 15 boards, 5 blocks. Stanley Cup playoffs second round. Montreal over the Sabres, 5-1. That series tied at 1. Golden Knights beat the Ducks 6-2, Vegas up 2-1. MLB, the Astros pound the Reds 10-0, Houston with 4 home runs. In 11 frames, Rockies over the Phillies 9-7, Troy Johnston a go-ahead pinch hit RBI double. The A's beat the Orioles 4-3, Nick Kurtz a big 2-run triple. The Jays over the Angels 2-0, Dylan Cease strikes out 10, Red Sox top the Rays 2-0, Connolly early with 8 strikeouts. The Nationals 3 and the Marlins 2, Foster Griffin a season-high 9 strikeouts. Brewers shut out the Yankees 6-0. Jacob Mizrowski strikes out 11. That's sports. I'm Trey Bender.
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13: Five minutes after, good morning, welcome. I'm John Caldera. Give me a call, 303-696-1971. just a few more days of the Colorado legislative session, and even rumors of a special session, because they just haven't done enough to you. I've been doing this work for over three decades. I've never seen such arrogance, such hypocrisy. And I just love every time when they say, oh, Donald Trump needs to be stopped. We got to protect you from Donald Trump. We got to protect democracy. We've got to defend democracy. Well, if you like democracy, you like the Taxpayer Bill of Rights. If you like democracy, you like elected offices. If you like democracy, you respect the will of the voters. And these guys are doing all the opposite. They are taking away directly elected positions. I mean, I've never seen anything like this. If Donald Trump said, you know what? You know those congressional seats? No, we're just gonna not have them anymore. I'm going to put in my own appointees. Could you imagine what would happen? Well, that's exactly what the legislature and our governor is doing, taking away our elected RTD board and putting in their own insider cronies. Oh, I'm sorry, experts. Because they want expertise. You know, when they say, well, we want a more competent board. We want a more functional board. No, you want a more loyal board. You want a board that does what you want it to do. That's your expert. Incredible. And now to see them passing bills to negate citizens' initiatives before you even get a chance to vote on it. You get this? We can finally have a vote to get some money to our roads. It forces the legislature to spend money on roads. Now, this is not unusual. I will turn you to something called Amendment 23 back in. Oh, my God. Those be 1999 or 2000. I think it was 2000. And Amendment 23 said the legislature must spend more money on education. It basically said, your job is to spend more money on education. And the left was like all over it. Polis put money into the campaign to pass it. And now he's going to sign a bill that says, no, the people can't tell us where to put their money. Remarkable. Absolutely remarkable. All right, 303-696-1971. There are rumors that they're going to do the same thing with a gas bill. There's an initiative out there that might make on the ballot that says you have a right to buy appliances that use natural gas. And they're going to pass something that says if this initiative passes, localities can still outlaw gas appliances. The arrogance. And mind you, it wouldn't be so bad if they didn't turn around and then say democracy is under attack by Donald Trump. Donald Trump ain't doing nothing compared to what you guys are doing. And you know it. That's the part that drives me crazy. And you know it. Delicious. Absolutely delicious. All right. Something else happened this week, which I thought was pretty interesting. And I love it. I just love it. Donald Trump's Department of Justice has filed suit against the state of Colorado and the Department of Public Safety, asking a federal court to block the enforcement of our ludicrous 15-round magazine limit for firearms. Wow. It says that it's unconstitutional, which I agree. The complaint goes further than that. The DOJ is arguing that enforcing the law itself constitutes a violation of civil rights protections. Here's from the Department of Justice's press release. Quote, Colorado's ban on certain magazines is political virtue signaling at the expense of Americans' constitutional right to keep and bear arms. So there's a great little website, We the Second. Leslie Hollywood, who's just a terrific Second Amendment advocate, wrote this up for us. The complaint is about one thing and one thing only, Colorado's magazine ban passed, can you believe it's 13 years ago already, 2013. Oh my God, it just seems like yesterday. The law prohibits the sale, transfer, manufacture of magazines capable of holding more than 15 rounds. So a previous challenge of the law was dismissed by the 10th Circuit on standing grounds. This was back in 2016. The court did not actually rule on the constitutionality of the magazine ban itself. What has not happened before is that the federal government is now stepping in and framing the issue the way the complaint does. That is, this is new territory. This is good. And this is after the Department of Justice says, we're going to go after the city and county of Denver for their assault weapon ban, which allowed, of course, our wonderful mayor, Mike Johnson, to beat his chest and go, oh, no, you won't. No, you won't. So I don't know if you remember 2013. They said, no, we're just limiting magazines to 15 rounds, to which I said, no, you are going to be outlawing all sorts of guns. And the gun phobes were like, oh, no, John, no, you can still get those guns. And I said, but a lot of these guns don't have 15-round magazines. Many of them come from companies that don't make a 15-round version that fits those guns. And they said, oh, that's not an issue. Because they don't know. You know, a Glock 17 takes 17 rounds. Now, you can get, Glock makes all sorts of magazines. You can get magazines that have 15 rounds or 10 rounds for a Glock 17. But there's a whole category of guns that you can't. Like, if you want a Springfield XD 9mm gun, it's a classic gun, been around a long time. It comes in a 16 or 17 round magazine. That's what it comes with. What? So you can buy the gun, but you can't buy the magazine to make it work. It's like saying you can buy a toy, but you can't use the batteries.
3: What if we just promised to not put more than 15 rounds in our 20 round magazine? Just saying.
13: I think it's a beautiful idea. We promise. We promise. As predicted, over the last 13 years since the passing of this ban, there has been a proliferation of guns that have no 15-round magazines, that the models come the way they are. And you look at it, and there are scores of guns now that are illegal in Colorado because you can buy the gun, but you cannot buy the magazine. They did this on purpose. They know it would outlaw guns. So when this magazine ban was happening, I of course went out and bought a bunch of magazines, as many people did. I gave a bunch of magazines to my my daughter. I wrote up a little paper and said, here, I'm giving you these magazines, so when I die, they can't take them away from you. Now, I never had an AR-15. I mean, I was like, eh, I'll get around to it. I got bigger things to do right now. So here I am with a stockpile of AR-15 magazines and no AR-15. Good God. And then so finally I need to go out and buy an AR. So thank you, Colorado legislature. Because of you, I now my arsenal is pretty well packed up, because I never would have bought this stuff unless you were going to outlaw it. In the same way, I remind you that this coming August is the deadline for the new ridiculous, out-of-control, semi-automatic ban in Colorado. Ban is, of course, too tough of a term. But in order to buy any semi-automatic gun after August, you will have to, one, go to your county sheriff and ask him for permission to then go take a two-day class on gun safety before you can get your permit to buy a semi-automatic. Let me say this again. You have to go to your sheriff, and he may or may not give you permission to go take the class. He may or may not charge you out the wazoo for the permission. He may or may not get you an answer within 20 years. And he may say no without giving you any reason. It's not a shall issue, it's a may issue a permission slip to take a class on gun safety. Then, after you get your permission slip, then you get to go pay again for a gun safety class that will take 2 days before then you get a permission slip that you can bring to a firearms dealer and purchase a gun. Did you get all that? Did you get all that? If you want a regular, standard, semi-automatic, .22 rifle, you want to get the classic old Ruger. What is that Ruger? 10-22, that's what it is. You want to get the classic Ruger 22 that every kid in Kansas gets when he turns 12, you will have to go to your sheriff. If your sheriff doesn't like you, doesn't like your skin color, doesn't like your gender, doesn't like guns, he can just deny it. He doesn't have to give a reason. There's no deadline as to when he has to get you an answer. So he can stonewall you for months and months and years and years. If you feel that you're being stalked, if you feel unsafe, if you're a woman and you know there's some guy trying to hurt you, well, hopefully your sheriff will give you permission. Hopefully your sheriff will give you permission. And then, hopefully, you can take the class. And hopefully, you'll be able to afford not only the incredible time commitment, but the incredible expense. But let's remember, it is the left who loves poor people. It is the left who loves minorities. And it's the left who punishes them for being poor. Over and over and over again. So all that to say, if you've got, you know, latest Glock 19 and you're thinking, I'd like to buy that, you better buy it before August. If there's a semi-automatic shotgun and you want to go hunting, what's nice about a semi-automatic shotgun, there's a little less recoil in it. Well, you better go get that now. If there is a hunting rifle that is also semi-automatic, because you want to do some deer or elk hunting, you better get that gun now. Because you won't be able to get it soon. Wow. Isn't that incredible? I'm honored, I'm thrilled, I'm grateful that the Department of Justice is trying to liberate us from Colorado's gun phobes. Of course, this will take years and years and years to walk through the courts, and if we get a different president with a different point of view, we'll drop those cases. It only gets worse.
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0: 25 minutes after, I'm John Caldera. Give me a call, 303-696-1971. What do you think about Trump coming to the rescue of gun owners in Colorado? I love it. I love that the Justice Department is bringing this lawsuit on our behalf. I hope it's successful. Now, the anti-gun judges will slow walk this, and they'll wait until we get a President AOC or similar, at which point they know that the lawsuit will be dropped. What a shame. What a shame. I'm looking forward to this making it up to the courts. Yeah. So, the place where I work, Independence Institute, houses the great scholar Dave Koppel. Dave Koppel has written law articles and journals over the decades that have been used in all the big gun decisions, including the Heller decision, where Antonin Scalia made it very clear in his writing that it is a individual right, not a collective right. Just like your right of speech and your right to religion and your right to assemble, that whole we the people, you know, the right of the people to be free in their homes of unreasonable searches, the right of the people to have free speech, the right of the people to keep and bear arms, they all mean the people. They all mean you and me. Furthermore, in the latest Bruin decision, he said, wait a second, the right to keep and bear arms. There's that other word there, bear, which is spelled like bear, rawr, in the Constitution, which has changed now to B-A-R-E, but it's still bear, which means you have a right to have a gun on you. On you. That means what exactly? And these lower courts refuse to enforce these Supreme Court decisions. So it's got to keep going back to the Supreme Court. I just wish it would happen faster. Let's go up to Greeley, talk to Jerry. Jerry, welcome. You're with John Caldera. Glad to have you.
1: John, I remember a few months after the Senate Bill 3 passed that Dave Koppel and a co-author put out a paper going into details about the specifics of the wording and which guns would be affected. And as I understand it, as I recall, there was some ambiguity, some question as to the effect on handguns, that there might be, well, basically it would be up to the discretion of the Attorney General.
0: Exactly. And we worked with the Attorney General's office to try to get some clarification on that, because the magazines, as it was written, a magazine that has the ability or the capability to hold more than 15 rounds. Well, lots of guns, lots of magazines have the capability of doing that. I used to illustrate this during that gunfight with a Glock magazine. And I'd say, here's a 15-round magazine. This is legal. And then I pop off the bottom and I'd put a little adder on it, a little thing that adds two rounds. Same spring, so just you put on this thing and you can fit more rounds in. Now it's illegal. So technically, does that mean the 15 round is illegal because it can be altered this way? And the Attorney General issued rules saying no, that's still okay. But it doesn't mean a future Attorney General will follow those rules.
1: Well, and I believe that Mr. Koppel's paper also got into the technicalities of the action of a handgun, the recoil operated versus right. Gas blowback, and but in general, do I understand correctly that it's up to the Attorney General to just issue a decision? And
0: no, you know, sooner or later it can always go to a judge. So if a prosecutor wants to push it, they can push it. there's nothing solved here until the Supreme Court really takes care of it. And it's just, it's so maddening. You might recall when Diana DeGette, during a press conference or a debate or something, was asked, well, what about all the magazines that are already out there? She had a national ban on what she called high-capacity magazines. And she said, well, you know, sooner or later, those, when they're used, you know, will be disposed of and they'll go away. In other words, you shoot them and then you throw them away. She literally thought that you buy magazines with rounds of ammunition and pre-installed, you shoot the magazine, and then you throw away the magazine. She didn't realize, like a Pez candy dispenser, you fill it back up with candy and you eat it again. You use it again. That magazines can be used over and over and over again. And that magazines need to be cared for and cleaned and need to have springs redone. You know, the legislature passed a barrel ban that if you're going to buy a replacement barrel for your gun, and you do need to on occasion buy a replacement barrel, some people want to try a different barrel with a different spin ratio or something that's longer or something that's shorter, you'll have to go to a federally licensed firearm dealer to buy a barrel, not the gun frame, but just a barrel. Why? Because somebody came up with this great idea. Well, you know, if we get rid of barrels, then it'll be harder for them to make guns. Do you agree? Oh, I think we lost our caller. All right, there I am, just bloviating. I just get so angry with this stuff. It just gets so remarkably frustrating to have people who know nothing about a topic write the laws to destroy people's rights on, you know, they don't know anything about it. So you've got Diana DeGette writing laws and promoting bills on magazines, and she doesn't even know how they work. She didn't even know that you use them again. It is pure emotion. And to think that this state of Colorado, this once wonderfully independent, wonderfully individualistic, gun-toting place, now has gun laws worse than California, it is bizarre. You know, I remember getting into guns, and I get all the catalogs and all the accessory catalogs and gun catalogs. And down at the bottom of every product, there would be this little asterisk. And it would say something like, this product not available in Massachusetts or California. And I remember reading that thinking, oh my God, those poor people in those states. Everybody else in the country gets to buy what they want. They can't. Good thing I live in Colorado, because, you know, I don't have to worry about that. And now Colorado's gun laws are worse than California. We're going to have this scheme where you can't buy a gun unless you ask your sheriff, mother, may I please? Now, how that isn't a violation of the Second Amendment, I'm not certain. That you've got to get permission from your sheriff to buy a gun. And he doesn't have to say yes. He doesn't have to have a timeline for when he gets back to you. You can ask him and he'll say, I'll get back to you sometime. Like when you run into somebody and you go, hey, we ought to get together. And you go, yeah, let's get together sometime. All right, Jerry's back on the line. Jerry, you had something else you wanted to say. Go ahead.
1: Yes, sir. My recollection was that on the semi-auto ban, there's a list of exceptions, and I don't know how the gun haters let this one slip through, but I believe that the M1A semi-automatic rifle, which is a superb battle rifle, will still be available, and that those are available with original manufacturer's 15-round magazines, so that they would be perfectly legal in Colorado. A good 308 battle rifle with a OE 15-round
0: mag. Are those
1: the
0: ones that take a clip? You have to open it up and shove the clip down into the gun?
1: Well, they were built on the old Garand action like that, but they're now...

0: In pornography, there is no real definition of this slang term assault weapon. So it's a gun that has a removable magazine. All right, that's 90% of all guns. But it has to have a pistol grip. What? Because a pistol grip is what makes a gun evil, nothing else. It has to, if it has a folding stock, heaven forbid it has a fold, because guns don't kill people, folding stocks kill people. There's no definition for this. In fact, one of the definitions is it has a magazine in front of the trigger. What does that matter? So you're a gunny, you'll get this. Technically, my Mini 14, Ruger Mini 14, solid gun, just an incredible gun. If I have the wood stock on it, it's not an assault weapon. But if I put a polymer stock on it that has a pistol grip and a folding stock, same gun, same machinery, same semi-automatic, you pull the trigger once and only one bullet comes out, then it's all of a sudden an assault weapon. And I'm thinking, how is this possible? How in the world is this same gun different if you put different lipstick on it? What in the world? And it's because they don't understand guns, and there's no other way for them to describe guns, assault weapons, other than things that they think look mean.
1: Yeah, I remember when you put out that excellent video demonstrating that, but the M1A is actually just like an enlarged version of the Mini 14.
0: I was in Vegas the other week and went to this gun range and shot a couple different guns, including, I forget what it was. What's the machine gun that has the old World War II machine gun? I think it was British or maybe German. And it has the magazine that pops out of the side on this weird 90-degree angle. You know, it's just like the stupidest design. But
2: it was called a Sten.
0: What was it called?
2: A Sten. A Sten machine gun, yeah.
0: Yeah, so I got to shoot one of those, which was really fun. And then I shot an M1 Garand. And an M1 Garand is the gun that our grandfathers fought the big one in. And it's this big, hunkin' semi-automatic one trigger pull, one shot, and you put in the rounds on the top, you shove it down with a clip, and then after 10 shots, you hear a little bing as it shoots the little clip out of the gun. And this thing, in my mind, was like 8 feet long in the size of a tree trunk. And I'm thinking, our grandfathers drug this all over Europe on their back? Oh, my God. God, how did they do that? It was ridiculous compared to an AR format or anything else. I was like, these guys were men. Do you agree with me? Have you seen an M1 Garand?
1: Yes, sir, I do. I just wanted to give the audience a tip about the M1A, because my reading of the law is those will still be available, and with the 15-round mags from the manufacturer, and they really are a good gun.
0: Oh, I miss Colorado. I just miss Colorado. Hey, have a good one. Thanks for the call. 303-696-1971. What do you think about Trump suing Colorado on behalf of gun owners?
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0: line in this. I used to beat my woman and keep her down. Yeah, this was written in a different time. Hey, I'm John Caldera, 15 minutes to the top. The legislative session is going to end Wednesday. Thank God. It is awful. It is awful down there. I have never seen it like this. Good Lord, I wish the Republicans could get their stuff together. You know, they need to go to a fear of winning workshop. Just for that. I'm glad we've got a president who's suing here in Colorado on behalf of our gun owners. I have no idea if they'll be successful. There are several of these lawsuits on assault weapons and magazine bans brewing up through the courts. I honestly don't know how this court is going to rule on this stuff. I keep hearing that we have this mature or this conservative majority, but I'm not certain about it when it comes to guns. We've got a couple hardcore Second Amendment fans on the Supreme Court. I don't know where Roberts is. I don't know where Amy Coney Barrett is on this. And I just don't know. I just want it to hurry up and happen. Anyway, 303-696-1971. We managed to go almost 2 hours without talking about Iran. I think that's a record. I'm thrilled by it. I will just say this one little thing. Russia has their Victory Day celebration. And this has always been a big thing for Putin. This is where they bring out all their military toys on Red Square. They show off their military might and stir patriotism. This year, they're not bringing in all their military equipment. In fact, it's going to be somewhat scaled down because all their military equipment is in the field. What makes this Victory Day, Victory Over Germany Day, bittersweet is now officially Russia has been fighting Ukraine longer than they've been fighting Russia. It is beginning to wear on them. I've got a friend who's buying a property in Kyiv. I looked at him and I said, are you crazy? He said, no, this is the perfect time to buy. He's buying a penthouse. You can afford it. He said, this is great. I love the people. I love it. And we're going to win. And I was like, what makes you so certain you're going to win? And he says, although it's kind of gruesome, you have to look at the kill rates. And for every one Ukrainian that dies, something like 15 Russian soldiers die. Wow. And it's beginning to wear. There are rumors that Putin sleeps in a bunker some nights, that he is worried about assassination. He's worried about being overthrown by people in his own party. That would be superb. All right, 303-696-1971. The military stuff just fascinates me. And I know Pete's got a guest coming up that I'm really excited to listen to. Pete, who remind me of the name, but how did you land this one?
1: His name is Orson Swindell, Lieutenant Colonel Orson Swindell. It is one of those happenstances, but it was wonderful. I ride motorcycles with a retired major general and True Ayers, his name. And we go to a place called O'Brien's. It's down in Sedalia for breakfast. Great place. And so we're sitting in there, and in comes four guys, old guys like me. And the owner, Donna, comes over and says, do you know who that is? And the general, who is a wise guy like me, says, well, you know who he is. And she said, yeah. She said, I know who he is. And she said, you should meet him. He did seven, she said, he's a POW from North Vietnam. And the general and I went over and introduced ourselves, and they said, sit down. Well, the other, there was Mike O'Neill, retired division chief Mike O'Neill, the Denver PD, who's been a longtime friend, and some other guys that all tie together. But in the middle of all of this is Colonel Swindell, who did 7 years in the Hanoi Hilton and other camps in North Vietnam. And just a remarkable, remarkable guy.
0: So you met him. You met him at the breakfast shop.
1: Recommend a breakfast place. Yeah,
0: at a motorcycle.
1: Yes, that's how it
0: meet up
1: came together. And I said, you got to do the radio show. And I don't think he does many appearances. Well, I don't know. I shouldn't say that. But he is agreed.
0: Is he also a motorcycle guy?
1: No. Well, not that I know of. But it's a place for. It's a great place. It's O'Brien's. They have like. Bikers are like the David Allan Coe song. Bikers are sitting next to cowboys.
0: Yeah,
1: it's just a great place. And so, anyhow, so he's agreed to come in and spend a couple hours with us. And the general's going to come in and co-host. So that's going to be a great show. I wanted to say to you before the time of the Romanovs, the Ukrainians and the Russians fought, and during the Second World War. When the Germans came in, the Ukrainians welcomed them with open arms because they were freeing them from their masters, the Russian masters, who had done so much damage to them in the kulaks when they destroyed the great middle class farming, which caused
0: the famine.
1: Caused, all of it, and then they starved and they.
0: Yeah, think about the famine after World War II, the systematic. Starvation of Ukraine from Russia.
1: The first time it was done, by Stalin, and Khrushchev was in charge, and it was the purge of the kulaks. And the kulaks were, middle class, bourgeois, you would say, but they were farmers, and they had great. They were principally, many of them were Germans, but they were great farmers. And the Ukraine was the grain belt of Europe, and Stalin destroyed it. And so when the Nazis arrive in Barbarossa, they're welcomed with open arms. And John, until they find out the Nazis are far worse than the Soviets, but then when the Red Army fights its way back through, they come back through the Ukraine. And by 1947, the Ukrainians are still fighting. And there's always been this... this contentious relationship between the Soviet Union and Ukraine. This is really about it's like the Bay of Pigs. Putin did not want the NATO troops there, no NATO weapons there, no NATO rockets there. And so he's doing what Jack Kennedy did to try and keep the Soviets out of Cuba. It is repetitive stuff, but this is a age-old fight. Before the time of the Romanovs, they fought, and Ukrainians.
0: It is so gratifying to see Ukraine stand up. I've got friends in Ukraine, and I can't imagine what they've gone through. They have been the Soviets' outhouse for decades.
1: Oh yeah,
0: you want to put waste disposal sites, nuclear crap.
1: Ukraine.
0: It's the worst.
1: Well, they treated them like. Remember, Stalin's a Georgian. He's not a Russian,
0: right?
1: And he's his accent is like country hick, according to what I've read. That when it's very complicated. At the same time, it's pretty simplistic.
0: Hey, Pete, I'll be listening in. It's going to be a great show.
1: Thanks, John.
0: Check out Independence Institute. 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And by all means, think freedom. I'll talk to you next week. Keep it right here, 710 KNUS.
2: Hi, it's Peter Boyles. 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November the 11th, 1966, then Captain Swindell's jet shot down over North Vietnam. His last scheduled combat mission. He will spend the next 7 years being shuffled around various prison camps, including the notorious Hanoi Hilton. And while he was in the Hilton, he shared the cell with future senator and presidential candidate John McCain.
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5: 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Not just the midterms, but 2028. And they want the trifecta. They want the House, the Senate, and the presidency. 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They do not want to deport illegal aliens. You know what else they're going to do that's not being talked about? Massive amnesty. They brought their people here under Biden. They're trying to protect them by destroying ICE. And then they're going to give them massive amnesty.
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6: Virginia Democrats are asking the state Supreme Court to halt its ruling that blocks a new congressional map from taking effect. The Speaker of Virginia's House of Delegates and others have filed a motion that asks for a stay in the ruling. Democrats were seeking a map designed to give the party up to four new House seats, but Friday's ruling now delivers a major boost for Republicans as they defend their narrow House majority in the midterm elections. The CDC is sending personnel to the Canary Islands off the coast of Africa to escort American passengers off a cruise ship stricken with hantavirus. More from Danielle Hamamjan.
7: When the MV Hondius anchors off the coast of Tenerife this weekend, they'll be met by a team dispatched by the CDC before flying home on a repatriation flight arranged by the U.S. State Department. They'll isolate in the National Quarantine Unit at Nebraska Medicine in Omaha, the same facility that housed people exposed to COVID in 2020 and Ebola in 2014.
6: Three people have died in the latest outbreak. The CDC says 115 people are sick with a norovirus on a Caribbean Princess cruise ship. The agency released a statement saying 102 passengers and 13 crew members reported being sick on the ship that left Fort Lauderdale in late April. Over 3,000 passengers are on the boat, which will arrive in Port Canaveral Monday. The U.S. military says it conducted another deadly strike on an alleged drug boat in the eastern Pacific. U.S. Southern Command says two suspected narco-terrorists were killed in Friday's attack on a boat engaged in illicit drug trafficking along known narco-trafficking routes. Southcom posted on X that two male narco-terrorists were killed during the action, and one survived the strike. The U.S. Coast Guard is reportedly searching for the survivor. The National Retail Federation is projecting record spending this Mother's Day. Americans are expected to spend $38 billion this holiday. About 84% of Americans plan on celebrating, spending roughly $285 on gifts for mom. At least 75% of shoppers say they're going to grab flowers. I'm Lisa Taylor.
8: Hello, Denver. It'll be a gorgeous start to this Mother's Day weekend all across the Rocky Mountain West and the High Plains region. Enjoy high temperatures today here in the metro area, generally mid-70s. Little weather disturbance scoots by this evening and tonight. That'll bring some clouds, a few showers, maybe a weak thunderstorm, just a little blip in our otherwise gorgeous weekend of weather. Mid-40s for tonight, mid to upper 40s for Sunday night. For Sunday, Mother's Day, enjoy low to mid-70s. Overall sunny and dry conditions, then heating up to kick off the work week, approaching 90 degrees for highs Monday to Tuesday. Tuesday lows, low to mid-50s. I'm meteorologist Mark Huer.
4: Current temperature,
9: 54 degrees.
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1: Better believe it, and good morning, Saturday morning. Peter Boyle's on the air everywhere. 710 KNUS, Denver's talk station. And the Saturday weather says dry, dry PM storm. I don't know what that means, but it's going to be pretty nice, and I guess maybe it rains a little bit. Tomorrow, sunny, Mother's Day, and 70, and back to work Monday, 86 degrees. Let me billboard, I just did so with John Caldera, but coming up in the next hour in studio, and it was a remarkable way to meet somebody and have a long conversation and to ask, would you please come do the radio show, Lieutenant Colonel Orson Swindell. And for 7 years, he was a POW. He was on his final combat mission, about to go home. He was shot down. He flew Crusaders. He was a Marine. And he spent the next 7 years being shuffled around various prison camps, including the notorious Hanoi Hilton. And while he was in the Hilton, he shared a cell with future senator and presidential candidate, then lieutenant commander, later captain, John McCain. Just an incredible life. I mean, we were sitting there, myself and the colonel and Mike O'Neill and the general and everybody, just stunned by these stories. And so hang on for a great 2 hours of radio then. And then we'll come back to wrap the show with Jonathan and Deborah Flora and Jimmy Sangenberger, cleanup hitters, about this week with Victor Marks. In the meantime and in between time, we just said hi for the first time. Her name is Corey Kennedy, and she has been on the internet. She has worked so hard on Victor Marks that they have a page against her. So I think that's pretty know your enemy. Corey, good morning, and we just had a chance to say hi. You came in the door, and thank you for being here. And we're waiting to have Sheriff Reams on as well this morning as well. And so much has happened in the last week on this Victor Marks run for governor. First of all, a little bit about your background and how we got to know you. So if you would do that first, please.
2: Sure. So I started out as a supporter of Victor Marks.
1: Interesting.
2: I had attended the vigil at Brave Church in Englewood for Charlie Kirk. Victor Marks took the stage. Admittedly, there was some kind of flakiness about it. You know, he comes on stage with sunglasses on, and I'm like, oh, you know, that was a little. But then he got up there, and he said that he was a mentor to Charlie Kirk, and I was like, oh, okay, that's something. And then he kind of soft launched his idea of being governor, and I went ahead and I thought, you know, that's kind of flaky at a vigil to try and do that. But I was also on board. We need something different in Colorado. Yeah. So I started out big time supporter of his. Once the grief of Charlie Kirk subsided and, you know, became a little more, you know, resolute, I guess, I started thinking about things in that, is Victor Marks who he says he is? And so I just started doing research on his mentorship to Charlie Kirk to find out there was none. Here we are. Yeah. It started with that. Something as simple as that.
1: The whole part of this, and the sheriff's coming on with this, claiming, and that's the term I used, he's claiming degrees in martial arts. He's claiming to have rescued people in Haiti and Gaza and Iraq and Syria, and he doesn't have the bona fides, unless I'm missing it. Let's bring the man up, ladies and gentlemen. He has been so important to me in this and a couple of other things as well, but Sheriff Reams is with us from Weld County. Sheriff, have you ever met Corey? Have you guys ever met?
3: We have not met in person, but we've chit-chatted back and forth through text message and phone call.
1: So the same question that I ask Corey, I'm asking you now. When did you start to figure out there's something rotten in Denmark with Victor Marks?
3: Yeah, so when he made his announcement, you know, through the passing of Charlie Kirk, that kind of raised the hackles on the back of my neck and caused me to go out and, you know, do a little review of his background. And I listened to his episodes with Sean Ryan on the Sean Ryan podcast. And that's when I was like, man, this guy's background is pretty, I'll just say, fantastical.
1: Yeah, it really is. I mean, it really is Soldier of Fortune meets Chuck Norris versus about five or six other. No, I'm serious. It's a heart attack. I mean, and I'm looking at this guy as this can't be true. I mean, you know, you can do a lot in your life, but boy, that's a lot. So when did you, well, let's start with Corey. When did you turn the corner? When did you say that's enough?
2: When did I turn? Well, I think it was I started to present questions to his campaign. Ah. Can you help me? Help guide me to the link that shows me you're Charlie Kirk's mentor, especially since Charlie Kirk was so vocal about who his mentors were.
1: Who were they?
2: We've got Bill Montgomery, Dennis Prager, Frank Turek.
1: Wow.
2: And then logic kicked in there, right there. How does Victor Marx stand up next to those men?
1: Did Kirk ever mention in his writings or anything about Victor Marx?
2: No, nothing. There's a foreword. He uses, Victor Marx says he wrote the foreword to my book. I'm like, okay, let's take a look at that. Let's go ahead and research that. It is yet to be determined. It's not uncommon for forewords to be purchased. You know, you pay somebody. I write a book. And I want you, Peter, to, you know, say the foreword. Right. Now, you might be able to say, sure, yeah, I believe in you. Or you could very easily say, for, you know, X amount of dollars, I'd be more than happy to do that. So, we don't know if Charlie was paid or not.
1: Because it seems to be this week in our reading, he has spent, he's garnered a lot of money, but he's spent a lot of money.
2: Oh, yeah. He has spent a whole lot of money, and I just so happened to have had the, I broke it down in his expenditures, and, you know, what I, there's a lot of things I find interesting is just, you know, he was in Florida the 27th of April at a, you know, something at a church in Florida, and that whole church was, that whole trip was paid for by his gubernatorial account. Yeah, and what are you doing in Florida for the governorship of Colorado?
1: Steve, you run for office a couple of times, and you know the rules. Are you allowed to do stuff like that?
3: Well, there's nothing that bars you from doing it, but it obviously it brings inspection from the voters, and I think, you know, Corey's question is a legitimate one. If you're running for the governor of the state of Colorado, why are you going to Florida, California, to Texas? And you'll see sometimes people running for, you know, like a U.S. Senate race or a governor's race where they're trying to garner help from outside of the state. And, you know, that may be what he's out doing on these fundraiser junkets. But it definitely opens you up for inspection. I mean, there's no two ways about it. And I think it makes people scratch their head and say, is this a vacation or what is this? And so a lot of candidates will just decline to have their campaign pay for that, and they'll just pay for it out of their own pocket.
1: So when I'm, well, we'll go back to the more to the beginning and work towards the end. So there has to come a moment for like an investigation like yours, Corey, when you went, ha ha, the eureka moment. I found it.
2: Oh, yeah.
1: When was that moment?
2: Gloyce Dean Kennedy. His stepfather that he refers to as Mr. K, that was the moment that, I mean, even on your show, he referred to him as Ken Kennedy.
1: Yeah.
2: That's not his name. His name is Gloyce Dean Kennedy. And the reason he does not say his name is because there's only one Gloyce Dean Kennedy in the world. And that Gloyce Dean Kennedy was an international drug smuggler who, with Victor Marx's brother, Michael Kennedy, were indicted and convicted for international drug smuggling between Jamaica and Alabama.
1: Wow.
2: And so what I find interesting is because of Victor Marx's, you know, to Sheriff Reem's point, his fantastical story, Why would that not be part of the fantastical story? Because it fits so well. I mean, it really does. It just sure. And my theory to it is because that is where Mr. Marx had learned the art of
1: Mr. Marx.
2: Yes, yeah. Victor Marx learned the art of smuggling from. The reason he will not say his name is because he doesn't want a link to what he did. And his brother, who happens to be, supposedly part of the alleged horrific abuse that he lived under by Mr. K, was a co-conspirator in Mr. K's. Or in Mr. K. Gloystein Kennedy, same thing. His international drug smuggling.
1: Wow.
2: Yeah. And you could even say, well, maybe he was estranged from Michael, and Michael was doing his own thing. Well, that would be the case if Michael was not one of the original co-founders of All Things Possible Ministries.
1: Steve, does that ring true?
3: Yeah, what she's lining out is those are the facts. I don't know if I'd make the same correlations of Victor necessarily doing smuggling, but his dad was convicted of the charges that Corey's talking about.
1: Now, is this the dad that awarded him the seventh degree black belt?
2: No, the dad is the dad, the bio dad, who
1: which dad abused him?
2: Mr. K, the stepdad. The stepdad, the international drug smuggler, who he refers to as Mr. K, is also the alleged child abuser.
1: But his biological father, who I'm trying to, don't know the players without a scorecard, but
2: right.
1: His biological father is the one who awarded him the 7-7 and 5, the three black belts.
2: Correct. But the irony there is he starts that story with, repeatedly, his mom was raped by his dad, held at gunpoint. That's how he was conceived. Didn't claim him as his own. But it's so interesting how the story then moves to, if he didn't claim you as his own, how did he give you black belt degrees in the family name?
1: If you're just joining us, Corey Kennedy, who I've never met until today, I read her first part of the week in a piece she did entitled Peter Boyles Confronts Victor Marx, Martial Arts Claim War Zone, and longtime friend and still great friend, motorcycle friend and Sturgis friend, Sheriff Reams of Weld County. And the issue, of course, is Victor Marx. And Victor Marx has become I said to the guys, the JonBenet or Patsy Ramsey of Denver Talk Radio. I mean, he's in everybody's talking about him. And so I still can't keep all of this straight. I've tried to learn how to keep it straight. Steve, how do you see Marx? How do you see him
3: I'm confused by his story. And, people go through traumatic events in their childhood, myself included. But the way that he tells his life story, things just they don't necessarily make a lot of sense for the normal viewer. And maybe that's, maybe that's the draw. But for me, Corey's talked about his stepdad versus his real dad. And that does gin up a lot of questions. But he tells the story about having to murder a man when he was 7 years old at the hands of his stepdad, which was Gloyce Kennedy. And this Gloyce Kennedy, did horrible things to Victor, according to what he says. But then when he enlists in the Marine Corps, he uses his stepdad's last name. So I having been through a stepdad who was an alcohol abuser and, family abuser.
1: Sure.
3: I would have never adopted his name under any circumstance. So there's some things there that just don't make logical sense to me. And maybe logic isn't part of what Victor Marx does. I don't know. But that in and of itself is where I get lost. Is nothing when you read about him or hear about him or listen to these podcasts, none of it makes sense.
1: No, it doesn't, of course.
2: Yeah, absolutely. 100% agree with Sheriff Reams there. He also, just so you know, the siblings, his three siblings, also kept the man's last name. So these three people who, four people who were
4: targets,
2: brutally abused by this man, all kept his last name to this day. Michael Kennedy, his deceased brother, died a Kennedy. I mean,
4: what caused the death?
2: In a questionable car accident.
4: Okay.
2: Yeah, that has a whole lot of, you know, mystery surrounding it.
4: Yeah.
2: Yeah. So they all kept the last name, but yet he was. And to Sheriff Reem's point, why would you do that? I do have a theory about the abuse, and I do believe the abuse, whether I'm not going to say it happened or it didn't happen, what I am going to say is it's a really great shield to asking questions. When somebody presents themselves as a survivor of traumatic abuse, a lot of times it replaces the ability to ask questions. Because that kind of abuse that he mentioned is so horrific, you're not going to then say, you're not going to ask any questions about it.
4: Yeah, no, it's extremely painful and personal.
2: Mm-hmm.
4: So
2: yes.
4: You say use it as a shield.
2: I say he's used this as a shield. I have, I have a story. And my story is horrific.
4: Yeah.
2: And only a few people know it.
4: Yeah. And like Steve says, that's yours. It's nobody else's.
2: It's my story. It's not my branding. I don't use it as branding. No. I don't use it as a who I am or collect donor dollars.
4: So I never talked about martial arts until last Saturday. And I had some friends here. They're listening, and I had one friend here. It troubles them. It troubles them immensely. You can't say that, you know. And that confrontation led to whatever it's going to lead to. But there were people that sat in this room and said, "Well, it doesn't matter." And of course, it matters. Of course, it matters.
2: Mm-hmm.
4: When we got about 2 minutes to the first pause,
2: okay.
4: When you go on to his travels and his saving people, and it became pretty apparent, I really had this vision of Marx portraying himself as a Moses leading with a staff and an AK over his shoulder. I'm serious. Leading people out of bad places in the Middle East or out of Haiti. And did he?
2: No, he didn't. I mean, so when you say another gotcha moment, it was quickly figuring out 45,000 people on
4: 47,000.
2: Was it 47,000?
4: 100,000.
2: Well, okay, let's round it somewhere between 47 and 100,000.
4: Okay.
2: So I'll even say on his website that he says he has never spoken nor is it written that he has rescued 45,000 people. It says it on his website still to this day. He said he went on 150 missions. So let's think about that. 45,000 divided by 150. That means that he has to have basically, I think I've done this math before, 45,000 divided by 150 missions is what, 600 people?
5: 300.
2: How many?
5: 300.
2: 300 people. So he's got to have 300 people that has to have transport.
4: That's a lot. I mean,
2: where are you going to put?
4: Yeah.
2: Where are you going to put?
4: Where are you going to put Haitian babies?
2: Where are you going to put Haitian babies?
4: Everybody, hang on. We got a break coming. Peter Boyle's on the air everywhere. Corey Kennedy in studio online. Sheriff Reem's coming up. Lieutenant Colonel Orson Swindell, 7 years a POW. Hang on.

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7: Want you to tighten it up for me now. Oh, yeah.
6: Oh, yeah. Love it. Good morning, everyone. It is a 710 KNUS Saturday morning. I'm Peter Boyles, wonderful guest. Great show headed your way. 77 will be the high today, 70 tomorrow and Sunday. Monday, 86 degrees. 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Her name is Corey Kennedy on the line with us. You want to punch him up? Well, I can do it. Oh, there he is. Sheriff Reeves, or Sheriff Reeves is here from Weld County. The topic, of course, is this campaign that's bizarre of this fellow Victor Marks. And we broke off with you talking about, to pick up where you were, and we'll just take it from there. So,
8: was it the covering up, the abuse is a good cover up?
6: Yeah.
8: I just think, you know, that is the center point of his branding is abuse, you know, horrific abuse. And the issue with that is, like I said, it prevents questions. You know, you can't ask questions because you can't ask questions of an abuse. Typically, it's just not, you know, proper etiquette. But he has such a horrific story. You're incapable. I find it to be just a cover up for. I don't believe he killed a man. I don't believe it.
6: Back to the sheriff. I talked to the sheriff, and on the Friday before last Saturday, I had breakfast with a good friend of mine. Again, we ride motorcycles together. His name is Joe Petroselli. Joe put Nathan Dunlap on death row. Nathan Dunlap was the killer in Chuck E. Cheese, killed all of those people. Mm-hmm. Joe and his partner put Nathan there. Mm-hmm. Joe was a homicide cop for, I don't know, 20 years. Mm-hmm. Joe said there is no way, and Steve, I'll ask you next, there is no way that a, and by the way, I think you did call the...
8: I did.
6: You pick it up.
8: I did. I contacted the Mendenhall Police Department and the Simpson County Sheriff's Office, which is located in Mendenhall, which Victor Marks has said, by all means, you call him. So I did, and the woman on the phone, she was just a lovely lady, and she said, oh my gosh, you know, we've not heard anything of such a thing. She puts me on hold. A deputy comes on the phone, and he's like, we have never heard of this, don't have any clue. Would you mind sending us a fax? And I said, you know, I don't have a fax machine. Can I send an email? Oh, sure. So I sent an email to them requesting exactly, you know, has anyone contacted you? Anyone called? You know, I gave every possible name, Victor Marks, Von Victor Marks, Kennedy Marks. I gave Gloystein Kennedy's name. I gave every possible name that I could come up with. And he responded with, Miss Kennedy, the sheriff has had no one call or report any claim of an alleged homicide within the time period you described. We are not aware of any report of this or any similar incident. Sheriff was CC'd.
6: Sheriff Rames? You're not.
9: I think Corey's talking. Yeah, I think Corey's talking about they included the sheriff in Simpson County.
6: Yeah.
9: I too contacted the sheriff's office down in Simpson County. Spoke with the head of the investigations section, and mine wasn't to necessarily check and see whether or not this report had been filed, because Corey had already determined that they had no record of anything occurring. Mine was basically to tell him, hey, you still have an alleged case that has either been reported to you or not been reported to you, depending on if you believe Victor or not. But regardless, there's a claim out there that there's an unsolved homicide or a homicide that exists in that county. I said it would probably behoove you guys to reach back out to Mr. Victor Marks and try to investigate this case. If nothing else, if what he says is true, there's a family out there somewhere that is missing a loved one 55 years later that, you know, Victor probably has a lot of information about if his story is true. Now, whether or not they contacted Victor Marx to start an investigation since that time, I have no idea. It's not my place to lead something like that. But I can tell you, if someone had walked into my agency and said, hey, there was a murder that happened 55 years ago and no one ever knew about it, we'd be investigating it right now.
6: And that was Joe's position. There is no, he said, why we have cold case files.
9: Yes.
6: And he said, we, you know, that happens and you get a lead and, you know, and mm-hmm. I mean, the Ramsey story that I'm familiar with is someday, sometime, someplace, somewhere, something happens and the truth is, you know, the truth is found to be the truth.
8: And I'm glad Sheriff Reams, thank you for kind of opening up something. So I'm going to tell you something I've said to absolutely no one, including my husband sitting here. I actually filed a formal request on April 13th for an investigation as well. I sent a formal request, and because as to Sheriff Reams' point, there is allegedly a body somewhere, someone's son, someone's brother, someone's
6: father. You said it fell down through a hole in a house?
8: Yes, there's allegedly to this, there's a dead body somewhere in Simpson County that is has been unidentified. As Sheriff Reams has said, there's a family that has not been notified. So I filed a formal complaint. I gave him all the links to all the many episodes he has said he's done this. I gave him, you know, all the links to where he said it. So
6: the Haiti, Gaza, Iraq, Syria, Palestine occupation army or whatever occupation territory being invited in by the PLO to teach and the rest of that. What do you do with that?
8: You mean when he said he went into Palestine at the invite of the general?
6: Yeah, it was like, I mean, I've been in Gaza, but I'm only Gaza City, and I'm not making a big deal out of it, but you can do it. It just takes a little bit. But he said that was it the PLO invited him?
8: The commanding general, what he said, because I have the quote here, the commanding general of the Palestinian army contacted me. He wanted me to come in and teach part of his team's some aspect of self-defense.
6: But isn't it teaching then on both sides?
8: Well, yeah, you would think, right? I mean, because he couldn't, when he was talking to you, he couldn't decide if he helped 6,000
6: Palestinians or
8: 6,000 Israeli children.
6: Yeah, yeah.
8: He couldn't decide.
6: And believe me when I say the Israeli children don't need help.
8: I'm pretty sure of that as well.
6: But the Palestinian kids, they certainly do.
8: Yeah, but correct. And so I went ahead and looked into it further, and the commanding general of the Palestinian army, just so you know, there is no unified entity that fits the description of the Palestinian army.
6: No.
8: So who's the general of the
6: and why system? Well, why would you invite someone in that was on the other side that was
8: correct
6: with Israelis?
8: Correct.
6: It doesn't work that way,
8: especially when we have come to find out he was requesting arms for Israeli. So why would you
6: they don't need him.
8: Yeah.
6: I'm sorry.
8: No, I believe me,
6: that's Coles to Newcastle. I mean, you don't need Victor Marx or anybody for that matter to say get some guns for the IDF.
8: Right.
6: Yeah.
8: Yeah.
6: So, Steve, what happens with that?
9: Well, I don't even know where you try to line up all those claims in the Middle East and Northern Africa, all that stuff. I think when you were interviewing Victor last week, the thing that caught me is when you started asking about the numbers. You know, you said 47,000 to 100,000. He repeats back the number 45,000 and said, I've never put that anywhere, to what Corey was saying. And, you know, you say, well, it's on your website. And then you asked him, what does it mean to save these people? And, you know, how many have you rescued? And he said, well, let's define saved. And to me, that was like, you know, Bill Clinton trying to parse out words. And I was like, this isn't going the way that I think Victor thought it was going to go. And when you guys started breaking down the term saved, that's when he said, well, I've never claimed to save people. We've saved, some, but not 45,000. We've prayed for 45,000. We've provided trauma care for 45,000. And I look at that and say, well, why wouldn't you just be upfront about it? Because there's no shame in saying I've helped 45,000 people in some way. Mm-hmm. I've prayed for them. I've provided these teddy bears, whatever the case may be. But why turn that into the term rescue or saved? And I think it's because it draws a lot of attention when you use those words and you let people mentally connect the dots. But your interview proved that the word saved and rescue are interchangeable with minister and pray.
6: But if you just went into West Bank and prayed,

0: else. And, you know, at the Evergreen Area Republican Club meeting March 4th, my husband, Kirk Kennedy, asked his campaign manager, he said, why are you saying you rescued 45,000 people? And Trent Langhofer said directly to my husband, you know, we're taking stuffed animals in with prayers, yeah. Christian prayers in their native language.
1: Wow.
0: Handing them. And the first thing, you know, and Kurt was like, you know, that is BS. That is not rescuing. Trent tried to debate
1: better
0: him.
1: Better yet, it's targeting.
0: Exactly. Is one of the things that came to my, notified me who was in those territories and said, yeah, you don't hand kids Christian prayers.
1: No, you don't.
0: In Gaza.
1: No.
0: Yeah.
1: Or in West Bank, or Syria, or Iraq.
0: That's right. And we all actually spoke to someone who was did the prayers, the Haitian stuffy prayers.
1: In Haiti, I could see it because it was explained to me, and one of those stories I've never told, but the guys we were living with, and we were living in Port-au-Prince, and it was Kenny Dana and myself, but they said to me, he said, 90% of the island, and of course the island encompasses the DR, but they say the island is Catholic. And he said, but 100% of the island is Voodoo.
0: Right. You had told me that, yes.
1: I don't think he distributed anything anywhere in Haiti, but it was it's not as intense as it would have been if you're in West Bank and give out a stuffy, as they call them, stuffies, is what I heard them, and it had literature on it from the New Testament.
0: Correct.
1: That would not go over well.
0: No. And he has said when the Haitian trip, the Haitian trip we keep talking about, as it turns out, for all of his humanitarian help, he was in and out in less than 48 hours.
1: Yeah, I mean, we stayed.
0: You're talking about living in an orphanage.
1: Yeah, we lived upstairs. We lived on the top of the floor.
0: He stayed in a hotel and did a photo shoot with Jimmy Barbecue and left.
1: You think that was what he did?
0: I actually know it's what he did. Yeah, he was in less than 48 hours. And the Haitian, and one thing that people can, you don't like me, go ahead and check out what the Haitian media says about Victor Marx.
1: Really?
0: Oh, yeah. The Haitian media has no love.
1: Come back
0: for this
1: after
0: man.
1: This and do it. So we got a pause coming in studio. Corey Kennedy online is Sheriff Reams from Weld County coming up. Lieutenant Colonel Orson Swindell, 7 years of POW. Stay here. I'm Peter Boyles. It is 710 KNUS.

0: world where more and more people decide what's right and wrong based on how they feel. 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
10: 9:44, 16 before the hour. 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If you're just joining us, Corey Kennedy is in studio, Sheriff Reams is online, we're talking about last Saturday and more on Victor Marks, and coming up in studio, Lieutenant Colonel Orson Swindell will be joining us as well. So you broke away talking about parts of this in Haiti, how he Victor Marks is seen in Haiti. Never thought I'd ask it, but go ahead.
0: So the Haitian Pulse has several articles. What it says, to give you kind of a headline, what seems like an orphanage operation in Haiti is potentially a cover for much darker activities. The involvement of U.S. Special Forces under the command of Victor Max, they have it wrong, they don't have the R in there, and raises...
10: But they mean him?
0: Oh, it's a picture of him.
10: Okay.
0: Right here.
10: That's him.
0: That's him. Yeah. Yeah. And it says, Max raises serious questions about what is really going on in Haiti's most vulnerable areas. So this was August 9th of 2025. He is on the Haitian radar, the media radar in Haiti for, basically what they're calling him out in this specifically is child trafficking.
10: Boom.
0: Yeah, I mean, it's called out in this article.
10: Steve, have you heard that before?
11: No, this is all news to me. I got to be honest with you. After enough research about, the incident down in Mississippi and all that stuff, I got tired of digging because it's just the more you dig, the more you find. But I am not surprised at all by what Corey is telling you.
10: When you say child trafficking, what in fact does that mean?
0: So, him and these orphanages. So he claims, where things started, where this research started, is he claims he owns an orphanage or runs an orphanage or has some orphanage in Haiti. So I wanted to research this. What orphanage does Victor Marks has? Victor Marks has no orphanage in Haiti. What he has is he has a correlation with Love a Child. It's an orphanage in Haiti. Love a Child, you can start down that rabbit hole. Love a Child in Haiti is a $44 million a year operation, okay? Wow. And so the only thing I can tie him to directly to Love a Child is he took him some frozen chicken. That's about what I can find. But what this article is talking about is specifically guarding of these orphanages is really a front for what is used for child trafficking, meaning the orphanages are not orphanages. So the Haitian people will... You were there.
10: Yes.
0: It's horrible. Hell on earth.
10: Yeah,
0: and so families will sell their children to orphanages with the misconception that these kids are going to be taken care of, that they're going to be fed, they're going to be educated. And then unfortunately, what happens is these children go missing.
10: Yeah.
0: And so tie that. So the Haitian media has their eyes on Victor Marks for this. This is what happens in these orphanages. Why an orphanage in Haiti needs $44 million a year, I have yet to get to the bottom of.
10: So who comes up with the $44
0: million? Donors. It's all donors. Donors.
10: Are they aware?
0: Donors that believe these things.
10: Steve, do you think they're aware of all of this? I can't imagine.
11: I don't know. When you're talking about Haiti, I mean it is the definition of a third world country.
10: And it's
11: third world country.
10: And what's the third world of the third world?
11: Who knows what the Haitian government or the Haitian media is even capable of revealing because, the threats of retaliation. So I don't know. I mean, I think Corey's onto something. What it turns into or what the facts end up lining up as it's a huge question mark.
10: Do you guys believe anything is true about Haiti and Victor Marks, what he says and what actually happened? Was he in Haiti?
0: Yes, I believe he was in Haiti. I believe that
10: but
0: to be
10: for
0: true.
10: How long?
0: 48 hours is what is the there is the person who guided him in through Dominican Republic has come out and, well, I don't want to say has come out, has spoken and has made it clear that he was his access point into
12: That was it.
0: Haiti, 48 hours. 48 hours, photo shoot, you know, who knows what he was given Jimmy Barbecue. And
12: is Jimmy, the whole Jimmy Barbecue thing about just, he prays with Jimmy Barbecue.
0: Mm-hmm. Yeah, he prays with Jimmy Barbecue. I have an impression, and maybe it's funny, maybe it's not, but sometimes because Jimmy Barbecue is quite his own, has quite his own branding. And I sometimes wonder if Jimmy Barbecue just prays with whoever needs to pray.
12: Yeah, well,
0: you know, if a Buddhist came in, he'd be praying Buddhist. Just what's he going to get for it?
12: So what? Yeah, well, that's a hustle.
0: That's a hustle.
12: So two hustlers, one's mm-hmm. hustling him, and mm-hmm. he's hustling him.
0: Mm-hmm.
12: Wow, Steve, anything?
11: You know, I mean, when you get into these circles of people, it tends to look to me like most of this is about money raising, not necessarily the help that is provided. Now, that's the cover, but there's a lot of documentation out there that questions all things possible ministries and how much of what they raise goes to their end product. I think it's like 12% what's been reported. So,
0: well, less than the Clinton Foundation, might I add.
12: Who, by the way, is her brother was in Haiti, showed up. He was, I didn't see him, but they said that he was there running a scam. And,
0: So, I mean, yeah, for anybody to have any sort of, you know, perception or, you know, gauge is literally his organization gives less than the Clinton Foundation.
12: Well, we have a great couple hours straight ahead, and then Jimmy Sangenberger, who did a great column on all this money, where the money comes from, and smurfing, along with Deborah and Jonathan Flora. So we'll wrap the show up with that. You're terrific. Thank you for what you did. I'll see you later today. Boss, I'll see you, man. Thank you very much as well. And the beat goes on. So hang on, everyone. This man is remarkable. Both of these men are remarkable. And the colonel did 7 years as a POW. And you can't imagine these stories. And, of course, the general is my friend, and I would not want to do this interview without him. So, everyone, hold on. We're ready to go. We close to go. Do a turnaround right here on 710 KNUS.

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3: U.S. military says it struck two Iranian-flagged oil tankers in the Strait of Hormuz that were trying to get around the U.S. naval blockade. Courtney Kuby reports.
4: U.S. F-A-18 fighter jets firing on two Iranian oil tankers, small guided bombs striking their smokestacks, using delayed fuses to disable their propulsion without destroying the ships. CENTCOM saying the ships violated the U.S. blockade of Iranian ports, which has been squeezing Iran's economy to try and get the Iranian regime to make a deal.
3: President Trump says his administration is still waiting for a response from Iran about a proposed memorandum of understanding to end the war. U.S. Southern Command says it destroyed another drug boat in the Eastern Pacific. Military officials say two suspected narco-terrorists were killed in Friday's attack on a high-speed boat engaged in illicit drug trafficking along known narco-trafficking routes. Southcom posted on X that two male narco-terrorists were killed during this action, and one survived the strike. The post included alleged video footage of the boat bursting into flames. The U.S. Coast Guard is reportedly searching for the survivor. Colorado officials say a person is dead after being hit by an airplane on the runway at Denver International Airport. Steve Mark has more from Denver.
5: Frontier Flight 4345 from Denver, bound for Los Angeles, cleared for takeoff when that takeoff became aborted. This is what air traffic controllers reported.
6: All right, 4345. We have 231 souls on board. We have 21,320 pounds of fuel on board. There was an individual walking across the runway.
5: An engine fire was extinguished, smoke throughout the cabin. Passengers were evacuated, and the flight rescheduled for Saturday morning. The identity of the pedestrian on the runway not immediately disclosed. I'm Steve Mark.
3: It's unclear why the person was on the runway. Frontier and the FAA are investigating. I'm Lisa Taylor.
7: Hello, Denver. It'll be a gorgeous start to this Mother's Day weekend all across the Rocky Mountain West and the High Plains region. Enjoy high temperatures today here in the metro area, generally mid-70s. Little weather disturbance scoots by this evening and tonight. That'll bring some clouds, a few showers, maybe a weak thunderstorm, just a little blip in our otherwise gorgeous weekend of weather. Mid-40s for tonight, mid to upper 40s for Sunday night. For Sunday, Mother's Day, enjoy low to mid-70s. Overall sunny and dry conditions and heating up to kick off the work week, approaching 90 degrees for highs. Monday to Tuesday, lows low to mid-50s. I'm meteorologist Mark Huer.
0: Current temperature,
8: 65 degrees.
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10: The lawfare superstructure is the single biggest threat to President Trump. 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
12: ANUS, Denver. 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
1: Good morning, everyone. 710 KNUS, Denver's talk station on a Saturday morning. 710 KNUS, tomorrow is Mother's Day. This is an important show. 77 will be the high today, and tomorrow, Sunday, 70 and 86 degrees on Monday. I want to say a special good morning to Karen at O'Brien's in Sedalia. That is the how all of this begins, and the general is here, and the colonel's here, and I'm here, and the guys are here, and it's going to be a show. So this goes back, and sitting with us in the studio this morning as retired Major General, and a true Irish his name, and he has become just a best friend, a motorcycle riding friend, and going to Sturgis friend, and just an overall sit down and be at his home friend. And thank you, sir, and thank you for coming in to co-host.
2: Absolutely, Peter. It's an honor to be here, and especially because of what we're about to do here.
1: This
2: is an absolute honor.
1: So we ride together a lot, and we go to this one breakfast place called O'Brien's, and it's in Sedalia. So we're sitting and our bikes are outside, and we're sitting here having breakfast. And Donna, who we talked about, the owner, is great, and she comes over, and four guys come in. And I remotely know one of them, but it's like nothing's really picturing in. And she says, do you know who he is? And the general points at me and says, do you know who he is? And we do that to each other. She said, I know who he is. And she said, but over there is a remarkable man who spent 6.5 years, I said 7, in Hanoi prison camps. And his name is Orson Swindle. And so we went over and introduced ourselves. And you take it from here, General.
2: Well, we went over and introduced ourselves, and I immediately saw the patch. In fact, he's wearing it today, the forget-me-not patch. And I knew that the POWs from Vietnam wore that patch.
1: Yeah.
2: So I knew we were in good standing here with a POW, and introduced ourselves. And Donna said, how about you guys all move it to the back room, to a table back there, and you guys can tell your stories? And 2 hours later, I walked away from there just just overwhelmed with what we had talked about. And in addition to Mr. Swindle, there's three other guys there that you had mentioned, and great stories themselves.
1: Oh, but Mike O'Neill.
2: What a breakfast that was.
1: I mean, Mike O'Neill, Lieutenant, he's retired Denver Police. He was Division Chief O'Neill, and he's just this great friend. I wrote about him when I was writing crime stories, and the other guys were, well, his daughter is a police officer, and the other fellow, his son is a police officer, and they're married.
2: Yep.
1: They're married to Mike's daughter. And their names, and the other fellow was, they're all Marines, and it was just...
2: Oh, yeah, they had military hats on and everything, and I was like, these are Americans right here.
1: So
2: let's talk to these guys.
1: So then, when we're done with the 2 hours, and I said to the colonel, I said, would you consider doing a radio show? And he rightfully thought about it. And then he agreed. So, Colonel, welcome to the show. Thanks.
3: Thank you, Peter.
1: I want to pull that mic up just
3: I appreciate that very much. I was just thinking, how did all this get started? When we moved out here in 2014, we moved from the D.C. area, and I knew very few people. I knew my family members, which is the reason we moved out here, our triplet granddaughters. We had to watch them grow up. But Bill Angus, who was a Marine captain, you probably remember Bill.
1: Sure.
3: Passed away several years ago. He was a good friend, and he said, I got to take you someplace. It's like home away from home. And he took me to Cooper's Troopers, which is an organization of old Marines and other people who lie a lot. So I started going once a month, and those guys have introduced me to more great people, Tim Hall and Grady Birdsong and Dan Gunther and others. And that's how I got into this network. And I said, Bill said, this is a good place to get a start in the Denver, Colorado area.
1: It really is.
3: Those guys know everybody.
1: Yeah, which it's cheers, but there's outlaw bikers, there's cops, there's all kinds of retired guys, there's farmers, there's
2: And O'Brien's is a classic. Yeah. We're putting a pitch in for him, I know, but boy, what a great little place for breakfast out there in Sedalia.
1: And they moved us around, and they moved us all to the table, and I have a picture of it, and the picture got into some newspaper or something. I don't know how that did it. But you began to talk, and we just sat and listened, and I thought, this has to go on the radio. This has to be broadcast into the area, so people, a couple of different things, but one, that know there are men like you, and two, that there's men like you, and then three, there's guys like the general, and just making things right. So you graduated from Georgia Tech.
3: Yes.
1: So where'd you grow up?
3: I was born and raised down in the southwestern corner of the state of Georgia, about 200, as everything is referred to back in those days, about 200 miles from Atlanta. Not around the block, but I was a little town of Camilla, Georgia, and raised there by my grandmother and great aunt. And my parents were divorced in World War II, and I chose to hang out with my grandmother as opposed to getting involved in that brouhaha. And then I went to Georgia Tech in 1955 and got out with one extra quarter in 1959. I wasn't the best student in the world, but they tolerated me.
1: And then you went, joined the Marine Corps and went to flight school. Is that how
3: right.
1: it worked?
3: The Marine Corps has a program called the Platoon Leaders Course, I believe. And it's a way to go with the Marine Corps during the summers and then for 2 summers and get commissioned after you graduate from school. And they were pretty strict on you got to make the grades and then you can come into Marine Corps. And then I came into Marine Corps, went to basic school, which is our version of charm school. And they taught us all the finery of being a Marine officer. And as we used to say, 9 months of intense work crammed into 6 months would have worked. But that started me off. I intended to go flying, but my wife at that point in time didn't care much for that, so I decided not to. And then they sent me to Beaufort, South Carolina, where everybody was flying and all my friends were flying, and I really thought I wanted to do some of this, so I applied for flight school. And
2: You and the great Santini, right?
3: Pardon me?
2: You and the great Santini.
3: Oh, that's right. The great Santini, I think I mentioned, talking about all the things, was a friend of mine. He was a character.
1: I knew his son, the guy who wrote about him.
3: Oh, is that right?
1: Yeah, sure.
3: His son wrote some great books.
1: Absolutely.
3: One of the great storytellers of our era.
1: I totally agree. And Conrack and all of those books that he wrote. And we got to become friends. And
3: oh, really?
1: And he told me his father was the great Santini.
3: I knew Pat when he was a little boy. We lived across the street.
1: Oh, my.
3: And I never met him as an adult. When I came home, one of my mutual friends who had known Don Conroy at the same time said, you got to read his son Pat's books.
1: Oh, boy.
3: And I've got them all at home.
1: As well. But he talked about his father. Well, talk about his father now that you mentioned Santini, the great Santini. Pat Conrack's writing about his father, who was a Marine pilot, but he was the veneer of this. He was the fighter pilot's fighter pilot. He was the great Santini.
3: According to him, I might add.
1: According to him. He was, and it was. But then he chooses a whole other way of life, and just wrote these remarkable books.
3: He was a remarkable person. I often say he was loved by many and hated by many. But,
1: oh boy!
3: You know, he was controversial, but he was if you were his friend, you had an ally. And he spoke to me right before I went out to fly what would be my last mission.
1: Wow!
3: And I was over our wing. I've forgotten what you folks call them, but our bigger organization, squadrons being beneath the group in the wing. And he hollered at me, said, where are you going? He was a G4 at the time. Mm. And I said, I'm going to fly my last mission. And he said, damn it, make it your last one. You've flown enough.
1: Wow.
3: I went out and got shot down.
1: Got shot down. I've met the children of numbers of very incredible men, and I got to become friends with Chesty Puller's son, that was just a tragedy too. But it must be difficult to have lived in the shadow of those men.
3: I would think so. Yeah. They were bigger than life. I mean, Don Conroy was definitely bigger than life.
1: And Puller, of course, was...
3: Yeah, I didn't know him.
1: But, boy, he told stories about his dad, principally told stories about his dad, and the one that was the best one was that Chesty was forced to retire, they put him out, and they were living in D.C., and he was cutting lawns in the neighborhood. And this is the country. And he said, this guy up the street stiffed him. And Chesty said, you wait right here. And he came back. He said, I don't know how my dad got the money, but my dad got the money. Came walking in the, back in the front door with the money for the lawns. And
3: seems to me, and I'm sure the Air Force is the same way, but there are these people that come along the thread of history.
1: Yes.
3: And they're just unique people in every sense of the word, and that's why we love them. Or hate them, as some people do.
1: Oh, of course. I mean, I think this is my theory, that it goes along one way, and then along comes Thomas Jefferson. It goes along one way, and then comes Picasso. It goes along some way, and then it comes Einstein. They just change things.
2: Yeah.
1: You know, they're unique in themselves. And then on a sort of a micro level, there's a Puller. And, you know, there's a Santini, and there's... there's a patent. They do exist. They here's one right here.
3: Well, you know, those kind of people, one being with us, the quality that I have noticed in my long life, I just turned 89, they accomplish things.
1: Yes.
3: And very few people today accomplish anything. It's amazing.
1: Yep.
3: People don't want to take accountability. They don't want to be responsible. They just want to reap the benefits. But these unique people... Invariably, the one characteristic they have, and they have many that are common, but it's they get things done.
1: Ted Turner. We just lost him.
3: And we have a whole Congress without anybody who gets anything done.
1: Is that well said?
4: Well said, sir.
1: Well said. No, we just lost Ted Turner.
3: Yep.
1: And Ted Turner, whatever you think, one way or the other.
3: That's exactly right. He did things.
1: CNN, TNT, he did the Superstation, he was the Atlanta Braves, he was Ted Turner. I mean, his dad was an advertising guy.
3: I know. But billboards.
1: Yes.
3: In the state of Georgia.
1: Absolutely.
3: And when I grew up, billboards were throughout the state of Georgia.
1: Oh, yeah.
3: Every highway had a bar.
1: And they were Turners. Yeah. No, he talked about it. He said that. So this wanting to fly, I've talked to True about this many times around campfires, in fact. You always wanted to fly.
2: I did. Well, actually, I got to say, initially, I wanted to be a train engineer, believe it or not.
1: Because of your granddad.
2: Because of my grandfather's, yep. And my dad kind of talked me out of it, and I ended up going to the Air Force Academy and fell in love with flying and never looked back.
1: Did you always want to fly? I mean...
2: Yeah, once I started at the academy, I knew that's what I wanted to do. And believe it or not, I kind of wanted to just be an airline pilot. And then I started flying Air Force airplanes, and I'm like, oh, man, this is the way to go.
1: Fighters.
2: Yeah, flying fighters, yep. I end up flying a lot of F-16 hours.
3: And somebody else pays for the gas.
2: Yeah, that's right. That's right. But
1: you told me that you went to flight school with the Baby Shah.
2: Well, not the flight school. He actually spent a semester at the Air Force Academy when I was there.
1: Okay.
2: So he always had this entourage around him. We knew we could get close to him. But, yeah, he was down there when I was there. I graduated in 1979 and went on and flew F-16s in the active duty and then into the Air National Guard. I was the commander out at Buckley. And can you hear me still?
1: Yes, I can.
2: Yeah, I was out at Buckley and... and then you and I met one time on a radio show, and
1: you were mad at some guy I had on the air. This is a true story.
2: Well, so the story goes that you had asked me to come in and talk about Iraqi freedom.
1: That was it.
2: And I came in and we talked about Iraqi freedom, and then I don't know, maybe a year or two later, I heard you talking to, and I won't say his name, but a former chief of staff of the Air Force,
1: which I think you two know who this man was.
2: We know who we're talking about. And none of us really kind of cared for this guy, so I called you and I just out of the blue and said, Peter, you know, not much of us think of that guy. And you said, how about we go to lunch?
1: And the friendship began. I'm getting my eyes examined, and the phone rings, and I don't know the number. And this guy says, you know, he says, this is the general, and da, da, da. And his wife, Deb, is probably the, I shouldn't say best woman's rider I've ever seen, because she's better than a lot of them. She's better than me. But works for Harley-Davidson.
2: Yes,
1: works for
2: does.
1: The factory and can ride her ears off, and she's a wonderful woman. She hope she's listening.
2: I hope she's listening, and happy Mother's Day, Deb.
1: Yeah, it is. So that's my friendship. And then Sturgis and, you know, all the other stuff that goes with it. But so come back. So you are what rank? It's in, is it 66 you're sent overseas or 60?
3: I'm sorry?
1: Was it 1966 you went overseas?
3: We the squadron rotated out of Beaufort, South Carolina, which is Marine Corps Station. And we got out there on the 1st of February, and I was flying combat missions on the 2nd of February. And there was, I'll never forget the look on the face of the first four pilots that went in for briefing on attacking a creek crossing that never had water in it, called Chapone. You may have heard that. It was infamous because, I mean, this is in 1966. The war had many years to go. But I was convinced more ordnance had been dropped on this river crossing, which was crossable by truck, had more lead and iron and steel at the bottom of the base of it than any place in the world because we bombed it all the time. But the guys came out of the briefing, and they said, you won't believe what we're getting into. And they said, they just told us, they're like, I'm going to pull a number out of the hat here, 85 guns emplacements around that place. And their eyes were about this big.
4: Wow.
3: And we're up next. I'm the next one. My flight's going up. And it was a stark awakening of what we were about to do. But as a general, certainly agree that there's a certain exhilaration about all this, and fighter pilots thrive on it.
1: You flew Crusaders, right?
3: Yes.
1: True, were they good airplanes?
2: Good airplane. You know, for its day, it was a good airplane, absolutely. I got to fly the A-7, kind of a sister of the F-8. I flew the A-7 for about 3 years. Great bomber airplane. You know, when I got to Buckley, there were still some Vietnam-era A-7 pilots in our unit. In fact, Larry Sadler, Fred Buell, they may be listening. But those guys were amazing pilots in that A-7. What they could put bombs on target, no kidding. So
3: each squadron, at least the Marine Corps, has what we call a tech rep, and it's a company rep. The F-8 was built by Ling Temco Vought, as it was called, LTV. And he was telling us about, in 1965, we were starting to use the F-8E for a new role for it, and I was dropping bombs and shooting rockets. And he was telling us about this new plane that's coming down the pike, the A-7. Mm-hmm. And boy, I said, wow, this is something else. I want to fly this.
2: Yeah, it had computed bombing, which the F-16 also had. So when I flew the F-16, went back to the A-7 for a few years, and then back to the F-16. But I could see where the F-16 got its computed way of bombing. The A-7 was the forebearer of that. And man, those guys were good. I've obviously not in Vietnam, but I've heard stories that the FACs and the people on the ground were happy to see A-7s when they were on target.
1: When did the B-52 raids begin, the Arclight raids? They were Air Force raids.
3: Arclight raids is something apart to the...
1: Yeah, I know, they're Air Force, right.
3: But the Arclights were going on when we got there in 66.
1: Okay.
3: I remember going out and, you know, we were to fly escort or something. I've forgotten what the role was. Or maybe we were just in the proximity of it. They didn't need any escorts. And this is in South Vietnam primarily. And then it moved up into Rupac 1, which was the first area. But that was in 65, 66.
1: So there was the Navy's flying off of battleships. I said battleships, carriers. Shoot yourself, Peter.
2: They're good, Peter, but I'm not sure
1: that
2: they're
1: good. And that's where McCain comes from. He comes off of a carrier. And then there's guys like you that are flying land. Then the Air Force is flying Tonsonut. Then they're flying. Yeah. The B-52s are coming out of Okinawa, coming out of Thailand.
3: And Guam.
1: Wow. Hold on, everybody. This is just going to get better. These are remarkable men. I'm Peter Boyles. This is 710 KNUS. We are Denver's Talk Station. Hang on. Hi, it's Peter Boyles. Join me Saturday morning in studio, Lieutenant Colonel retired Orson Swindell. November the 11th, 1966, then Captain Swindell's jet shot down over North Vietnam, his last scheduled combat mission. He will spend the next 7 years being shuffled around various prison camps, including the notorious Hanoi Hilton. And while he was in the Hilton, he shared the cell with future Senator and presidential candidate John McCain.
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1: These are the shows I remember. Good morning, everyone. 710 KNUS, Denver's talk station. I'm Peter Boyles. High and dry in 77 today, 70 on Mother's Day, and 80 degrees, 86 degrees on Monday. This is a remarkable, just a studio and an on-air, off-air, good conversations that can never go on air. However, Orson Swindle is with us, retired Lieutenant Colonel, POW for now six and a half years, and the man with a plan, the one and only True Ire, retired Major General, motorcyclist, and wonderful good friend. Danny Kaplis's law firm, just in case you want to be or should be taken seriously, choose a law firm that is taken seriously. Dan Kaplis Law is taken seriously, and Danny's law firm, I did his radio show with him last week, is a real trial firm and proves the truth when insurance carriers don't want to pay. Here comes Kaplis, and you get that settlement. Danny Kaplis, the only lawyer in Colorado history to win 11 straight seven-figure verdicts, including a record $205 million jury verdict in a wrongful death case, largest truck crash jury verdict in Colorado history. Dan Kaplis' firm is a serious firm for serious cases, plus he's just a good man. They accept righteous injury and death cases on percentage fee basis. There's no upfront fees, no charge for initial consultation. Danny now has offices in Denver, Greeley, Loveland, and Fort Collins. If you want your case to be taken seriously, call Dan at 303-770-5551, 303-770-5551, or hit Kaplis Law, C-A-P-L-I-S Law.com. as I mentioned, in studio, Orson Swindle was with us, and the one, the only, True Ira is with us. We were as far as...
2: Hey, Peter, can I interject something here?
1: Oh, sure.
2: Yeah, so we were talking with Mr. Swindle, with Orson, about 68, the 60s, and when he went over there, I think. I did want to mention that the Colorado Air National Guard was the first unit to go entirely intact in 1968 over to Phan Rang to Vietnam. Up till then, Air National Guard units were piecemealed into different active duty units, but this the entire unit went over there in 1968, kind of a feather in our cap. So that got me thinking about your story, and we're all looking forward to hearing the mission number 225 story. But
1: when he told us that, we looked at each other like,
2: yeah. But so our guys were over there in 68. What were you doing in 68?
3: In 68, I was just sitting around waiting.
2: Were you? <yeah?
3: laughs> I was locked. 68 was a bad year in Hanoi. It was I could relate some very painful story.
2: I can imagine.
3: The treatment was, it varied.
2: We don't want to jump ahead into the, we want to hear the whole story.
3: We'll get that, but but you're talking about the unit rotations, that was sort of standard fare for the Marine Corps, just pack us all up and go.
2: Yes, sir.
3: And we split up the squadron at Beaufort in December. I think I flew my last flight in Beaufort early December.
2: December of?
3: 1965.
2: 65.
3: And we all went home, some all over the country, as any squadron would be. And then we rendezvoused at El Toro, and we got on a Air Force B, the 707. See, what was it?
2: Well, KC-135.
3: KC-135 was carrying passengers, and it had one window in the back, and they put us in three or four C-135s, and we started our movement. We flew from El Toro to Iwakuni, Japan. To Kaneohe, Hawaii, and then we flew to Guam. I think we stopped in Midway for fuel, flew to Guam, and then to Da Nang, all in about 3 days.
2: Okay.
3: And we didn't see anything. They just kept feeding us steak. we had steak every meal. And just sit down and shut up. Just be quiet. Yeah. It's going to take a few hours to get there.
2: Yes, sir.
1: And so you, on the 11th of November in 66, this is what... When True looked at me, this was your last mission. You're in a Crusader. What happens?
2: And it's not his last mission because it was his last mission.
1: But
2: it's
1: his last mission.
2: It was his scheduled last mission.
3: It was scheduled to be the last mission.
1: This is when the great Santini for real says to you,
3: quit doing that.
1: Tell that story. I mean,
3: the squadron had left country and was leaving country. It was in process of rotating up to Japan for a brief respite and reformed the squadron in its entirety. And I was flying with the squadron until I left country. I was over in the ops office at the wing working on fighter scheduling. And they, said, okay, come on over and fly till we leave. So I flew till we left. And this was happened to be the last day I could fly. And they were all out. And I got smoked. And interestingly...
1: There was a great Santini. He was a real guy.
3: Oh, yeah.
1: Yeah, I mean, a lot of people may not know that.
3: Yeah. He was just about as wild as they portray.
1: Yes.
3: He was.
1: Did he not say something to you like...
3: Well, I walked by his office and said, how you doing, Colonel? And he said, where are you going? And I said, I'm going over to fly my last mission. He said, damn it, you've flown enough. Yeah. I don't want you to fly anymore. You report back to me this afternoon.
1: Wow.
3: I went out, but we had just lost two F-4s in the same target, identical target area. And I was flying, I was not permitted to lead flights, although I'd flown over 200 of them, because a new squadron commander wanted his guys to lead the flights. So he picked up a guy that had come over with us that didn't like to fly. But he got back in his squadron to rotate to Japan.
2: Wow.
3: And that's who I was flying with. And
2: was it just a two-ship?
3: Pardon me?
2: Was it just a two-ship that you were on?
3: A two-ship flight.
2: Sorry.
3: I didn't think much about it. But we get up there, the winds are blowing very hard, and you wouldn't have known about Vietnam, but you certainly saw this in your part of the world. But we had an airborne an Air Force Covey, I think was a call sign. And he was flying at about 6,000 feet, which that's a first indicator that this is not a good place to be.
2: Because
3: they were usually down in the weeds. First 1,500 feet was a high altitude for them, marking targets.
1: Yeah.
3: He was up at 6,000 feet, and he said, they're shooting like hell up here. And as you know, they just shot down two F-4s. And the wind was blowing extremely hard.
1: Were they using SAMs, firing up at SAMs?
3: No, this was all anti-aircraft. Probably 50, whatever.
1: 51.
3: 20 millimeter or whatever it was. But the lead couldn't see the smoke, where the smoke was in, because the wind would blow it away. And I finally see the target that he's marking, and I say, I got this, but I've been flying formation. And lo and behold, I wasn't paying attention to altitude because I was learning to find a place on the ground to get the hell out of there, you know. And I look down as I roll in, and I'm at 3,000 feet. That's where we pull out from, you know, in order not to go too low and get hit by bomb. We were dropping 2,000-pound bombs, by the way.
2: Yeah, typically, Peter, your bomb blast goes up about 2,500 to 3,000 feet. And you don't want to be down there in that.
3: And it can get there quicker than your airplane can get up here.
2: Yep.
3: But so I went around and rolled back in and pulled off, got hit by an aircraft. First indicator for the F-8 that you were in trouble is hydraulic pressures all start spinning down there. Three systems, two flight control and one utility to put the gear down, all that stuff. That's no problem. But the first PC-1, the controls, zero, and here's the other
1: one. You can see the needle spin.
3: Oh, yeah. And here's the other one starting to go down. Oof. I said, oh, hell.
2: Oh, God.
3: Aircraft pitched up violently. I mean, really, I'm pulling out. And up I go. I have to go up in power afterburner so I don't stall to figure this out. And then all of a sudden it goes right over the top. Negative G's threw me up in the canopy. I use the stick to get back in the seat. And by the time I get my I get my brain going here, I'm looking down at about a 70-degree dive.
2: Wow.
3: And it's all happened within not much longer than what I was taking.
2: They talk about time compression and things like that, Peter. Everything slows down, and it's a matter of seconds, but you feel like it's...
3: And you remember every single tick of the clock. Yeah. It's just amazing, because I can recreate it, and it gives me shivers to think about it. And I had no choice, so I said, I'm getting out of the airplane. The biggest thing I worried about for the next 6 years was, did anybody hear me in that high pitch voice saying, I got to get out of this? and I met the FAC years later, just a few years ago, who was controlling my flight.
2: Oh, wow.
3: And we had the best time talking, and it brought back tears to both of us. But I said, I got to ask you one question. Did you hear me on the radio? He said, no. I said, thank you, Lord.
1: you ejected.
3: I ejected. Next thing I know, I'm hanging in a chute.
1: Yeah.
3: I get rid of that mask, which is attached to me, and I reached down for the radio, which I think we got from Radio Shack at the time. And, of course, it didn't work.
1: No, thank God
3: it didn't work, so somebody would have heard that squeal. But I get to the ground, and there are hundreds of people. They've been shooting rifles at me, and I'd like to say I heard them whiz by, but I don't think I did that. The air was blowing, me up in the wind. But
2: so there's amazing stories of evasion that happened, Lance Sijon.
3: Oh, Lance Sijon.
2: The stories like that, but you were immediately surrounded.
3: This guy is Medal of Honor recipient, It's a dreadful story, yet such an inspiring story. But I hit the ground, they were all over me.
2: Wow.
3: They pulled my clothes off and my gear and took, I had a .38 caliber pistol. Somebody said, well, why didn't you shoot him? You kidding me?
1: You're kidding me. Just make him mad.
3: That was just going to be bad. But, it was attention gaining. I was quickly.
1: You're how old when that happened?
3: Oh, 29.
1: Yeah.
2: Wow.
3: Life in front of me. I had a wife, a young son who was 4. My son had just turned 4 when I left home, and when I got home, he was 11.
1: Wow.
3: And a long time.
2: There's something to think about, Peter, the young men that we have sent to wars over history. They're not old men. They're young their whole lives ahead of them.
1: Old men send young men.
2: Yep.
3: I'd say the average age for us was about my age, 29.
2: Wow.
3: I was, by our rough statistical calculation, I was 144th captured in Hanoi that we knew names of. And
2: out of how many?
3: There would be 690 or so POWs.
1: One of the questions I wanted to ask you that I wrote down last night was, do you believe there are still fellows who were left behind?
3: I don't. Okay. I've never believed it. It's just, and I could be wrong.
1: No, of course.
3: But it's hard to conceive of us being there for 6 and 7 and 8 and almost 9 years. And the communication system, which we established and maintained, except through very hard times, when they started torturing people for catching them communicating, that would slow us down. But we kept track of everybody we knew. Mm-hmm. And I just can't imagine somewhere out in the forest in Vietnam, in North Vietnam, that's all I'm speaking of right now, that there could have been a whole new different system with all that many people. Yeah. And I said, it just doesn't make sense.
2: I remember at breakfast you telling us that you guys purposely memorized names of everybody so that you could somehow someday communicate
3: tell somebody
2: who was there.
3: Mm-hmm.

0: Karma. And you learned,
1: we learned that. Yeah. We went to, at the Air Force Academy, a survival, escape, resistance, and evasion Siri, they called it, course. And we talked a little bit about the code of conduct, which I'd like to talk to Orson about. But yeah, we learned the TAP code. It's real easy. It's 25 letters. They do away with the letter K, because C can be a K. And you learn how to tap those letters out, and that's how they communicated. But Orson had a great story. He told me while they were out in the garden, and they have their shovels and their picks.
2: Not shovels. No. That's too sophisticated. We had large bamboo poles.
1: Large bamboo poles.
2: About 6 feet long.
1: And they're tapping while they're pretending. They're talking to each other.
2: Yeah. They have us digging up the ground, and there must have been a shovel in there somewhere, but it was dry. And so these big clumps of dirt need to be broken up. So our tool for breaking up was to pound on them with this bamboo pole. And if there had been another POW group anywhere within 5 miles, they would have heard us, because we were tapping the tap code.
1: That's wonderful.
2: But, you know, speaking about the ease of learning this, remember, I went to Georgia Tech, and I figured this out.
0: Coming back to the issue of POWs left behind, that there's a lot of groups that when Kissinger meets with...
2: The National League of Families.
0: And
2: I know that some of the founders of the National League of Families, and I have nothing but respect for what they did, and so much of what we know is due to their efforts. But there was but there was a side group when we came home that would not accept.
0: No, that's right.
2: This is what it is, and they've managed to keep that going for a long time.
0: Still going.
2: I'm not critical of them. I understand.
0: No.
2: But we just, and I said this from the outset, I was one of the key communicators, and there were many key communicators, don't get me wrong, I have nothing special, but I'd hear or see, we could flash the tap code too, and we just didn't know anything else but what we brought home. As the general was saying, we came home with the intention of just a data dump. Here's everybody we know. And that's interesting. One of the first questions I ask is, write down who you knew.
0: I got the music for another pause. Everybody hang on. As I promised, this is a show of shows. That's Orson Swindle. Almost 7 years of POW. I'm Peter Boyles. You stay here, 710 KNUS.
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4: I got to tell you something about how important this show is. Good morning, everyone, on a Saturday, 710 KNUS, Denver's talk station. I'm Peter Boyles, along with these remarkable men in studio. Orson Swindle was with us, was an American POW. And just has a I'm going to sit next to somebody that actually was with Henry Kissinger. And that in itself would make a show. And also True Ira is here, retired Major General and great friend and motorcycle rider. And just we've become great friends together. It's going to be 77 for the high, 70 tomorrow and 86 on Monday. So in the middle of the off-air conversation, you say these words. When I spoke to Henry Kissinger, I said, stop. You knew Henry Kissinger.
5: I didn't know him. I met him on several occasions. He came to several of our reunions.
4: All right.
5: As did Ronald Reagan when he was governor, and that's where I got to know President Reagan, and then I worked for him for 8 years.
4: You knew that.
5: And still would work for him, by the way. But Henry Kissinger came and spoke, and he was very available. We were like a major accomplishment, and it was a major accomplishment because those people, the North Vietnamese, could have held out till hell froze over. Yeah. They had no intention of quitting, and that's one of the problems we have today. The Iranians, the military version of their lynching squads, they hang around for as long as we let them hang around, but that's neither here nor there. But Kissinger was a brilliant man, a very available person. And
4: when you talked to him, what did you talk to him about?
5: It was usually in a group of people around him, and, you know, we'd ask him questions. And I think everybody at that point in time, and I would see him on one occasion or two occasions later, long after this, but in those early days, we were just damn glad to be home. the airing out of whether he made the right decision in the negotiation. You know, people can bet on all that for the rest of their lives and never have the real answer, and nobody knows what the real answer is.
4: He did what he could do,
5: I think, is a way to put it.
4: Well, I think Nixon set him on it, but he and Lee Daktal shared the Nobel Peace Prize to end that war. And then we're jumping ahead of everything you went through, but then comes the word you're going to go home.
6: Can we go back and talk a little bit about what he went through and what happened?
4: Yeah, of course. But I want to do the Kissinger part of this.
6: Yeah.
4: Because Kissinger was significant in brokering for the return of those men.
6: Right.
5: Yeah, he was. No doubt about that.
6: He was. Thank goodness.
5: And B-52s were significant in it, too.
4: Yes, they were. Could you hear them? That's what I heard. I heard they were rocking the town.
5: We were right in the middle of town or wherever it was located, and we could see at night, see the planes flying patterns, but we noticed every single one knew where we were.
6: Wow.
5: And when I got home after, in the spring of 73, I'm getting mixed up. One of my high school friends, we'd grown up together in the same class, played football together. He was in the Air Force, and he'd come home, and he came by to see me. He said, "I just want to tell you that I was at Piloty. I was a command pilot on a B-52, and praying to God I didn't bomb you."
4: Wow. They were the arc lights. They lit them up.
5: It was amazing. It was amazing. We saw B-52 shot down.
4: Wow.
5: You know, the whole tragedy of all of that. But and then we got to know some of the B-52 crewmen.
4: Because they got put in with you.
5: They got captured, and we met them at reunions and things of that nature.
6: All right, so you're captured, Orson, and you're in the Hilton, the Hanoi Hilton. And we had talked at breakfast a little bit about the code of conduct. Mm-hmm. So when I went through training, that was one of the things they emphasized. It's six articles, but the first three basically deal with you representing your country, and you will not give up things that you shouldn't give up, and you still respect your country, so on and so forth. And the last three are about taking care of fellow airmen, fellow prisoners. So can you relate to us and go into your story in the POW a little bit about what the code of conduct meant to you, and was it active for you?
5: We came home and told the Department of Defense or whoever we were talking, senior officer talking, we want to talk to you about the code of conduct.
4: Mm-hmm.
5: And I think universally thought it served its purpose as well as it could have done. One thing we want to change, and I think it exists today, and I must confess I've not looked at it much since, but we said every one of us carry with us a feeling of guilt that we broke under the pressure of beatings and some horrendous stuff. And we gave them information, and 90% of that information was total garbage.
6: Yeah.
5: Because we knew enough to lie and obfuscate. But we nevertheless, knowing full well that everybody came in there those first 4 or 5 years, and probably in the latter years too, was put through the ringer, and with tourniquets on your arms and breaking your shoulders and beating you, you name it, they tried it.
6: Yeah, you told us they hung you by your thumbs.
5: They hung me by my thumbs. I remember that quite well. But we felt guilty that we had not lived up to the demands of the code of conduct. And we said, would you please just add a sentence? Yeah. Do this, try to do this, and just realize if you fall short because of human weakness, you're not at fault. Don't be guilty about it. And I honestly say, virtually every one of the people I know that I came to know in prison, I don't know them all, but the early guys who saved my life by teaching me how to cope with what the fear and the pain and the guilt. I'm alive today because of these guys.
6: Wow.
5: And they all had the same guilt feeling. One of my dearest friends, when the first time I got cellmates, I moved into cell one night. I'm the only guy in the camp that doesn't have cellmates. I moved in with Ron Storrs and Wes Sharman and George McKnight, three Air Force captains who had been there over a year when I got there. And I immediately had been communicating, and I learned a lot about what they had done. They were real leaders in communication, and, you know, they've been through the ringer. And I said, I just want to tell you guys, I don't think I've lived up to the standards you've set.
6: Wow.
5: And I was almost choked up at seeing somebody for the first time, but just knowing that I had not quite measured up the way I thought I should have. And George McKnight had an infectious laugh, and they were all three in leg irons, by the way. And I'm standing there in front of him, and George McKnight laughed. He said, Orson, you're looking at the Ernest Hemingway of North Vietnam. he said, I've written so much of that blank. You know, when they got you, they got you, and there's not anything you're going to do until you want that pain relieved. Yeah. They'll take you to as far as you can go. And they did that with Superman, Robbie Reisner, Jim Stockdale, Jerry Denton, Larry Guarino, good Lord, Billy Lawrence. These people are my heroes. And most of those, Ron Stewart didn't survive. He died in prison.
4: And you're ours.
6: And
5: I worship these guys. Oh. They taught me how to live.
4: Later on in the sadness that comes after 9/11, and they have these people tortured, and the people who, McCain, and we're going to talk about McCain later, they were people who said, look, you're going to tell us. End of story. And, you know, and they said, these guys, you're going to tell me what I want to hear. Not necessarily what the truth is, but what I want to hear.
5: Yeah. They were great torturers and lousy intelligence gatherers.
6: Yes. Is that right?
5: Honest.
6: Wow.
4: But they did that.
5: And I told so many stories that the good Lord has to forgive me on a nightly basis.
4: we have a minute till first hour's up in a minute. Went really fast. We're your second hour straight ahead and really talk about what did happen. But that was pretty much proven that no matter who you are.
5: Oh, yeah.
4: I mean, guys like Jeremiah Denton and James Stockdale.
5: As George says, they'll take you to wherever you want them to take
4: you.
5: That's
4: right.
5: As long as you can stand it.
4: Everybody, this isn't going to get any better than this. This these are heroes of our country, as Jerry Jeff said, and he always followed that up with why they all dressed up like these old men, but they are. I'm Peter Boyles. Hang on a Saturday. We come back 710 KNUS. We're Denver's Talk Station. Take a break.

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3: PMTSB is investigating a runway death at Denver International Airport. Steve Mark has more from Denver.
4: Frontier Flight 4345 from Denver, bound for Los Angeles, cleared for takeoff when that takeoff became aborted. This is what air traffic controllers reported.
5: All right, 4345, we have 231 souls on board. We have 21,320 pounds of fuel on board. There was an individual walking across the runway.
4: An engine fire was extinguished. Smoke throughout the cabin. Passengers were evacuated and the flight rescheduled for Saturday morning. The identity of the pedestrian on the runway not immediately disclosed.
3: Airport officials say the person killed had scaled a fence and was struck about 2 minutes later on the runway. Frontier says passengers were rebooked on a later flight. President Trump is downplaying concerns over hantavirus. Speaking to reporters Friday, Trump said, quote, "We have very good people studying the virus very closely.
6: We seem to have things under very good control. They know that virus very well. It's been around a long time. Not easily transferable, unlike COVID."
3: This as the CDC has dispatched staffers to the Canary Islands to escort American passengers off the hantavirus-stricken ship MV Hondius. According to reports from CNN, the CDC staffers are planning to escort the ship's American passengers back to the U.S. aboard a charter flight. The passengers who are being escorted will reportedly be placed into quarantine once they land to ensure the virus does not have a chance to spread. U.S. Southern Command says it destroyed another drug boat in the Eastern Pacific. Military officials say two suspected narco-terrorists were killed in Friday's attack on a high-speed boat engaged in illicit drug trafficking along known narco-trafficking routes. Southcom posted on X that two male narco-terrorists were killed during this action and one survived the attack. The U.S. Coast Guard is reportedly searching for that survivor. I'm Lisa Carton.
7: Hello, Denver. It'll be a gorgeous start to this Mother's Day weekend all across the Rocky Mountain West and the High Plains region. Enjoy high temperatures today here in the metro area, generally mid-70s. Little weather disturbance scoots by this evening and tonight. That'll bring some clouds, a few showers, maybe a weak thunderstorm, just a little blip in our otherwise gorgeous weekend of weather. Mid-40s for tonight, mid to upper 40s for Sunday night. For Sunday, Mother's Day, enjoy low to mid-70s. Overall sunny and dry conditions, then heating up to kick off the work week, approaching 90 degrees for highs. Monday to Tuesday, lows low to mid-50s. I'm meteorologist Mark Huer.
8: Current temperature,
9: 66 degrees.
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1: Made it to another Saturday. Good morning, everyone. Saturday 710 KNUS. I'm Peter Boyles. What a studio full of amazing people we have this morning. Our phone number, excuse me, I'll do the temperature and we'll come back. It's temperature today, 77 will be the high, 46 tonight, 70 Sunday, 86 Monday, so it's going to get hot next week. 303-696-1971, but asking you to hold off phones. We started the show with Corey Kennedy and Sheriff Steve Reeves. We're going to finish up with Jonathan and Deborah Flora and Jimmy Sangenberger on the what's going on in the final, I think, the final hours of Victor Marx. But this really sets back into this chance meeting, and it was a chance meeting, in O'Brien's in Sedalia. It's a breakfast place, and it's a good breakfast place. It's one of those old, small town, everybody gets together. And with me, or I was with him, True Iyer, retired Major General, we ride together, and we've been to Sturgis together and been to his home, and he's just been a great, great, great friend, and he's retired Major General, Air Force Academy graduate. So we ride motorcycles, we go for breakfast, and we walk into O'Brien's, and Karen, the owner, comes over, and these four men walk in, and they're at another table, and she said, do you know who those men are? And True says, you know who he is, and we got to laugh at each other. And she said, no, that is, and she names Orson Swindle, the almost seven-year POW in Hanoi. Mike O'Neill's there, and some other guys there, and we said, wow. So I think, General, I think you went over and introduced yourself to him, and then Karen said, why don't you guys all sit together, and we go back to a bigger table, and there's a great picture of it. Maybe I'll get it up by next week. And it begins, and the conversation, we're just sitting in awe, our jaws are open, and drinking coffee, and Orson's telling stories, and we're floored. And I thought for a minute, and I said, would you please do the radio show? This show needs to be done, and I wouldn't do it without True being with me to do it and do it together. So the man has agreed, and everybody's agreed, and this is our second hour. The first hour, we were talking about everything around it, and now you're down. And here it is, this November the 11th, 1966, your Crusader shot down on your, not your last mission, but your last mission.
2: Your last mission.
1: And so it begins. What happened next after you hit the ground, after you parachute down, and they're on you, and they begin to literally rip your flight suit off?
3: Well, the first thing I would note that I failed to honor that long-standing saying in aviation, a fighter pilot aviation and bombing the enemy, is make sure if you have to jump out, you don't jump out over the target. And unfortunately, I didn't have that opportunity. Yeah. I jumped out. But I was immediately surrounded by, you know, every conceivable person that could carry a stick or a gun. And they took me in a, put me in a deep hole, sort of a cavern, like the entrance to a cave, possibly. And it had a pit in it. And this happened in mid-afternoon, as I recall. And I was in shock. I didn't. That's hard to describe what shock is, but I think I was certifiably in shock. But the whole night was spent being spit on, beaten with poles, rocks, urination, and I'm in this pit. And I'm saying to myself in my mind, I said, this is not happening. I could not fathom that the irony of this, that this had happened. And then by noon, by the next morning,
2: Are you alone, Orson? Yeah. Or is there other Americans?
3: Or? No, nobody around
2: except
3: me.
2: You're the only one.
3: Huh? I was the only guy in the world that had ever been captured, it seemed. Yeah. But they took me under interrogation. And I remember being incredibly thirsty, and they wouldn't give me any water. And I think this is an after effect of shock, I guess. But anyway, they took me in and started asking me questions. Now, I've got a flight suit on. It's got my name on it, my squadron patch is on there, and I've got a knee board, which is a device we wear around our thighs with notes and things of that nature in it, manuals. And they got all that stuff. It was on me when I got down. But they started asking me questions, and I won't answer them. And they said, well, you're going to be severely punished. So the questions continued, and I continued to say, you know, my name is such and such.
1: What were they asking you?
3: Who's in your squadron? What was your squadron? What was your mission? There are a lot of things they could ask. What they didn't comprehend was how easily we lied about it. But, you know, we had been taught in survival school that if you do get in this situation, you're going to have a hard time holding up. So have some lies, good lies that you can remember. So I had learned that somewhere along the way. And so they, when I don't answer the questions, they started beating me around with rifle butts in the back and the head. And then they finally knocked me down to my knees. Two of them got behind me. They tied parachute riser cord above my elbows, cinched it down till it was tourniquet-like, then took the cord streamer out the side and pulled my arms behind my back and lifted and pulled my arms together up my spine where my hands are behind my back. They wrapped ropes around me to keep me bound up like that, and then they put cords around my thumbs and hoisted me up off the ground. And then they beat the living daylights out of me. And at some point in there, I said, I think I got to talk. You know, it was not humorous at all. But I said, I am in a bad place right now. And I finally told them I would talk. And they immediately started off.
1: Was the interrogator, did he have good English?
3: As I recall, yeah. I could certainly understand them. There were three of them. And they had soldiers all around me banging me with rifle butts. But they said, what's your name? I already gave them that. What's your squadron? Here it is, right here.
1: Yeah.
3: You know, everything that was obvious, I was sort of saying it, but I'm here, I'm hanging by my thumbs. And then they said, who was in your squadron? Who was on your flight? Who's your commanding officer? And I don't want to answer that, so the beating started again. And finally, I agreed that I would tell them some of this stuff. So I made up one of those lies, and I gave them the name of my squadron commander was my high school football coach. my XO was the assistant coach, and all the pilots were the guys on the team. I could remember that from high school.
2: What a great story.
3: Always told us, if you're going to tell a lie, remember that lie. It's always something you can recall.
1: Yeah.
3: And it popped. And they wrote all that stuff down and quit beating on me and put me back in isolation. And I would be interrogated very lightly for something they forgot, I guess. But they didn't beat me anymore. But then I started a trek to North Vietnam, up to Hanoi, and I was joined by three of the four crewmen from the two Air Force F-4s.
1: So now you're moving towards Hanoi. How did they
3: walking.
1: Trucks or walking?
3: Walking primarily. And we crossed rivers in those little sampan-like boats, all of it at night. And at night, we could hear the F-4s flying over and, you know, just imagining what might have been. And but we get to Hanoi. And
2: How long a walk was it?
3: Pardon me?
2: How long did you walk, or how far?
3: I was shot down on the 11th of November, and I think I spent about 3 days there in that place where I was tortured. And then we started walking, and I think we got to Hanoi Hilton, to Wallo Prison, Hanoi Hilton, as we called it, around the 18th or 17th of December.
2: Wow.
3: So, long time, and emaciated, suffering from diarrhea and everything you can imagine, and beaten numerous times on the way up there.
2: Man.
3: And I was with three Air Force officers, Bob Biss and Ben Ringsdorf and Harry Mondlux. And Harry and Ben have passed away. Bob Biss is still living up in Pennsylvania, I think. And they were all treated the same way. And the other pilot was killed in the incident. I've forgotten how.
2: Okay.
3: But it was a long journey. And, you know, time to think about what if and what might have been and what's not going to be. It's hard to pull that in and digest it.
2: Especially the irony of it being your last scheduled mission, too.
3: Yeah, I thought about that a little bit.
2: I bet you did.
1: A lot of people, you know, they know the name of the Hilton.
3: It was Wallo.
1: Wallo Prison.
3: H-O-A-L-O, I think.
1: So, what was life like? Lousy question with apologies. what was life like? I know about Dog Patch. I know about Dirty Bird and City Lights. And I've read, met numbers of brave men, read a lot. But what was it day-to-day like in the Hilton?
3: Oh, it's like flying. It's hours and hours of sheer boredom interrupted by a few seconds of stark terror.
1: Yeah, I'll bet.
3: Literally, in a sense, that's a good description of it. Because we would go for days in a cell by ourselves. Of course, as I told you, everybody was communicating. And it was all clandestine. You know, we were tapping on walls, clearing for each other, looking under doorways. And that's when I finally got contact with a few guys. Paul Galani was the first person I ever met, and I met him. We were looking eyeballs under the doorway.
2: Is that right? Wow.
3: And I said, when I finally meet him in person 6 years later, I said, I know your eyeball.
2: Oh, my gosh.
1: did they move you around to like...
3: Oh, yeah. I moved... I think I have a recollection of about 17
1: wow.
3: different moves, but oftentimes the same place, back and forth.
1: Yes.
3: And they did that with the idea that they're breaking up our communications.
1: Yes.
3: And they didn't realize it, but every time they spread us out, we pollinated, so to speak,
2: that's
3: this
2: right.
3: camp, and they
2: yeah.
3: told us
2: yeah.
3: what was going on there. So we had a pretty good grasp, and that's one of the reasons why I say, and talking about, were there any left? I can't fathom it. I don't know how it would have happened. They would have had to set up a whole system apart from us. And they weren't smart enough to not disclose that to us.
1: Did you know the names, like people call the Rock Pile and
3: oh,
1: Dog
3: yeah.
1: Patch?
3: We created all
1: I
3: those
1: thought you did.
3: Yeah.
1: So you knew which of the camps you were in?
3: Roughly. Once we shared enough,
1: yeah.
3: you know, I was at Sante,
1: right.
3: where they had the
1: raid.
3: Special Forces
1: yeah.
3: raid. And the way we learned we were at Sante, and the creativity of a bunch of fighter jocks is just amazing when they have to. And we had a way of communicating with each other. Wes Sherman, whose name I mentioned earlier, and I were the dearest of friends. He's passed away now. But we were taken out after a brutal torture session mm-hmm. in the summer of 66. Summer of 67, I'm sorry. And... they separated us, and then when they moved us out to Sante from Wallo, they handcuffed us together in a bus with blindfolds on. And, of course, our hands are like this.
1: Start tapping.
3: Tap coat.
2: Oh, my
3: fingers.
2: Gosh, you're tapping fingers.
3: And Wes and I, we quickly determined that you keep track of vectors, directions, and I'll keep track of time. And then we put into that equation... the average speed of us driving out there was 15 miles an hour or whatever it was. And when we figure up time, we can tell about roughly how far we travel. And if we can reconcile the multi-thing of turns and vectors, we can tell you what direction we went in.
1: Yeah.
3: And we figured we were about 20 miles west of Hanoi. And then... after we're out there, it's sort of relaxed conditions. They weren't harassing us a lot at that point in time. But they let us out. Some guys were out sweeping the yard with these broomsticks. Of course, we're doing that.
1: The little brooms.
3: We're tap coating
1: sure,
3: there, too. But anyway, the door was to the prison compound was open, and he said he got a look outside, and there was a sign apparently indicating the town, and it said Sante.
2: Wow.
3: So now we knew we were out at Sante. Then we got into an interrogation one day in a room that had a big map, and before the guards got in there and the interrogator came in, ran over to the wall, Sante.
2: Oh, my gosh.
3: So it's just the creativity of what we did and the resilience of what we did.
2: Men in distress.
3: It's memorable.
2: What humans will do when they're in distress like that.
1: Curveball.
2: That's awesome.
1: Jane Fonda. What do you do with her?
3: She's a bitch.
1: There's one.
3: There's
1: openers, right?
3: I don't know. I don't think about Jane Fonda.
1: Okay.
3: I do admire her acting talents. I recently watched on Golden Pond.
1: Oh, yeah. That's us.
3: That's us. And she was a good-looking gal. But other than that, there's nothing good I can say about her.
2: No.
1: What I guess what I'm asking is, were you aware when she was there?
3: I was not.
1: Okay.
3: One of my guys that had been a cellmate of mine, he actually was taken out to meet her. But
1: I know guys.
3: I learned of this later from another camp. She didn't come out to our camp.
1: No, they brought guys out to meet her.
3: No. They took the POWs into places. They didn't want to show how we lived.
1: No, that's what I mean. I mean, I've read that after that famous picture, she's at the anti-aircraft gun.
3: She's a sick person.
1: And then she's been apologetic as hell, but
3: that doesn't count.
1: There you go. But they brought the guys out and she addressed them.
3: One of the great scenes. A dear friend, he's passed away. Now everybody I know has passed away, it seems. But Dick Stratton, and you may remember Dick Stratton by his crew cut. He always had a crew cut. He had it to the day he died. Well, they bring him in after torturing him, and he goes into this. It's a public. Mm-hmm. They're showing him off.
1: Yeah.
3: They've got cameras, spotlights, and interrogators, and there are foreign interrogators there. They're going to see how well he's been treated, and he's going to tell them because he's now been bludgeoned down to where he'll bow to him. And Dick goes in there, and the first thing he does, he's dressed up in clean clothes.
1: Yeah.
3: He bows to the trash can. He bows to the desk. He bows to the guards. He bows to whoever's in there. He bows. And the news people are trying to figure out what's going on here. So he completely blew up their thing. And, people who go to another country to protest our government being involved somewhere need to do that at ballot boxes, not in the heart place of the people who are doing it to us.
2: What was food and water like? Sustenance, food and water.
3: We were fed daily in the early years that I was there. Early year, I guess, because it changed slightly. We were given a kind of a bowl of soup, and it was nothing but hot water and some weeds thrown in it. And that's meager. And then they were giving us a half bowl of rice, and then we were losing so much weight.
2: Yeah,
3: I think somebody estimated I was down somewhere in the neighborhood of 120 pounds at one time. But they started to give us a little loaf, a half of a loaf, not a whole one, that's about the size of two cigarette packages. They cut that in half, and we get one half of it.
2: Wow.
3: And that was our meal twice a day. And they specialized in cabbage soup. Pumpkin soup and kohlrabi soup. Do you know what kohlrabi is?
1: I do not.
3: I had never heard of that before in my life. Uh-huh. It's up in the Midwest, they feed it to cattle. And it's like a turnip that's on, somebody will probably contest this on your audience. But it sits the bulb, the turnip, as we would say in South Georgia. The bulb sits above the ground, and the leaves sprout out of that. I didn't know what it was, but we ate everything in sight. We couldn't let anything go by.
1: Now, this is one that you and I talked about, John McCain. And I got to know John McCain. I can't say he's a great friend, but I got to know him. We had four or five visits together, and he did the radio show a couple of times. You were in a cell with McCain. What year and how did that happen? You're in the Hilton, were you not, with McCain?
3: Of course, everybody knew John McCain because I knew the McCain family and the legacy there. And I meet John tapping on a wall.
1: One second. They just told me 1 minute to the break, and I don't want to start the story. Yeah. 710 KNUS. This is just a remarkable story to keep. We met him in a breakfast place called O'Brien's. A true Ira and I. His name is Colonel Orson Swindle. He's almost 7 years a POW. The McCain part will start. We go on the other side. They said it best. These are heroes of our country. 710 KNUS. I'm Peter Boyle. 77 at high. 70 on Sunday. Monday 86 and Tuesday 80 degrees. You stay right here. 710 KNUS.

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1: This is one of the narratives that's emerging as we head into the midterm season. 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
9: I think this show will go down in some of the best work I've ever been able to stand around and watch. 77, high 70 on Sunday, Monday 86, 710 KNUS coming up. We'll talk with Jonathan and Deborah Flora and Jimmy Sangenberger. More wrap up on the Victor Marks in studio, and it's been just a gift. Lieutenant Colonel Orson Swindle is with us, and also the man, Major General retired True Ire, is with us. We're at the point, and it's where we both crossed over and talked at breakfast, was about McCain. You were in the Hanoi Hilton within. He was lieutenant commander, I think, at the time.
10: I believe that's
9: right. Yeah, let me turn you. Yeah, turn you. Move a little closer to the mic.
10: I first meet John there in 71, thereabouts. The Vietnamese, I think, came to a conclusion that certain group of people they didn't like, and they were tired of fooling with them, so they assembled around an extraordinary human being, Major Bud Day.
9: Yeah, wow.
10: This is my hero of all heroes, and I got a few. But Bud became a dear friend, and they put about 25 of us with by day. And they moved us out to a little camp outside of Hanoi, and they kept us there. And we were isolated from everybody, but they didn't care if we communicated, because they knew damn well we were going to find a way to communicate. So they just sort of left hands off. After the Sante raid, they moved us into town, and we had gotten to know a few people there, but they moved us back into Hanoi. I think it's when the bombing started big, and we moved into a cell block, and I'm right next, this was before Bud Day, I'm right next wall between us, Bud Day, I mean John McCain and all the senior officers, which Bud Day was in, and us mediocre guys here, and I'm tapping through the wall, and this guy on the other side of the wall is John McCain, and I knew who he was. I never met him and didn't know anything about him, really, except his family. And we tapped for a few days there, and then finally they moved all of us together out to this remote camp, and then we're talking in our cells that had bars on them, and they just left us alone. We talked through the bars to each other. And, you know, I learned a little bit about John, and we became very close friends. And we moved back into Hanoi as the bombing started or in 1972, and we moved into a room together. There were about 25 of us with Bud Day in charge, and they just sort of left us alone. And John and I slept side by side for about 2 years. And we talked about everything that man can talk about in 2 years. And we became very close friends. And when we came home, I remember the night we were separated before we were to come home. They brought everybody out and read the – they know this would be even before they read the decree that would free us. They came into the room, and our group had guys that shot down in 65, 66, the whole span of endurance. And they started to roll. They told me to roll up my kit. And we all knew when we were shot down, so we're starting to cut eyes at one another. They're moving us by a date of shoot down. That's a good sign, you know, because that's how we're going home. We were sure the U.S. government would insist on that. It would come out by date of shoot down, wounded, sick and wounded first, and then us. And I started to walk out my kit. And John came up, and we'd had an argument about something. He was pouting about it. He was hobbling around on that leg and wouldn't speak to me. He was sleeping right next to it. He was being childish.
9: And, I mean, he had a temper.
10: And, yes. As I'm walking out, he runs up behind me and jerks on these pajama shirt I've got on. And he turned, or he says, I'm sorry, we had this argument. I said, you little shanty RSSOB. I said, I don't know how to talk to you. I said, I'm tired of you. And I turned around and started to walk out, and I turned around and looked at him and started laughing. His mouth is open about this wide, his jaw dropped. And I said, I'll see you when we get home, because we were convinced we were going home.
9: Wow. I tell you, using that term, shanty Irish, that was what they put us down with that. That's a great thing. I haven't heard shanty Irishman in a
10: probably. Well, I apologize.
9: I'm going to call my grandson that today.
10: Is that right?
9: Yeah,
10: well,
9: when
10: I was released at Naval Air Station in Jacksonville, where the hospital was, because our families were close. John came in a week or 10 days, whatever it was, later, and as he got off the plane, I was at the bottom of the stairwell. I said, I told you I'd be here for you when you got home. So we were close friends.
11: Do you have any funny stories from in the camp?
9: Tell us the donut story.
11: Tell us a funny story.
10: Well, okay, you know, the conditions would change from time to time. They'd be all over us. Big bombings, here they come with the beating sticks, you know. We were just a sounding drum to beat. And they were laying off of us in 69. Ho Chi Minh had died in September 69. And we're called in for what we call English lessons. It's just to sit there and listen to them blather to practice their English. So I go in there, and, you know, they sit me in the usual low stool because, you know, they're dominating. And I'm sitting there, and I was told by a guard one time, the reason we don't like you, you have a bad face. So I remember in the experience of the Korean POW, if you make yourself bad to them, trouble to them without getting yourself killed, they'll maybe leave you alone most of the time. They'll go to somebody easier to talk to. So I remember that. And so I was always scowling, and I didn't act up. I wasn't being defiant physically. I was just, you know, don't give me any of this crap, and I'd shut up. But anyway, I'm sitting in there, and this guy is just talking about the culture of Vietnam and 400 years of culture, 4,000 years of culture, I guess it was. And I said, finally, he said, what do you think? I said, well, I really don't think much about that. I said, we've got a great culture in the United States also. We celebrate things all the time. It's in our children and everything. He said, well, name one. I said, well, coming up here very soon, November the 11th, to be exact, Marine Corps birthday, Marine Corps anniversary. I said, he said, well, what do you do? I said, what is it? He said, well, you wouldn't understand. And that immediately peaks up his ear. Oh, I'll understand. I said, well, it's called National Donut Day. And this is right off the top of my head. I haven't even thought about this. And I said, National Donut Day. He said, what's a donut? And I tell him, well, you don't have anything like that. But I said, it's sort of like that little piece of moldy bread you give us. Once every 3 years, we get a little bite of moldy bread with some sugar sprinkled on it, fried. I said, that's sort of what it is. You don't really don't have one. You don't have it. You have no idea how good they are. And so he's really interested. Well, what happens? And I said, well, we have festivals and describe the maypole. And
11: this
10: the
11: is
10: kids,
11: awesome.
10: The kids dancing around. The biggest yarn I've ever told in my life. And finally, he's written all this stuff down. I'm sent back to my cell with a guard escort, of course. And I said, I get on the wall, start to say, boys, back me up on this one because it's a humdinger. If they come around and ask you, what's National Donut Day? Here's the skinny on
11: Marine Corps anniversary.
10: So lo and behold, on November the 11th, they came around. And they had a basket full of these little pieces of bread with sugar on it.
11: Are you serious?
10: And we each got a little piece of bread. And the whole camp was alive. This is Sante now. There were about 50 of us out there. I just learned from my friend Everett Alvarez, who is another remarkable human being.
9: Longest,
10: he occasionally comes out. He has a business thing out here. He's just think about being in Hanoi by yourself for a solid year and nobody to talk to.
9: Longest.
10: He's just a marvelous human being. But anyway, Ev, we had dinner a couple of weeks ago out at one of the restaurants in town, and we were talking about stories. He said, you know, I don't know if I ever told you this, but when on November the 11th, 1969, after you had told, I've learned you told the National Donut Day story, they brought us donuts or the bread, and they said, this is for Donut Day. I said, oh my God.
11: Well, that's
10: it spread.
11: That's awesome.
10: But anyway, we can go back to John if you like.
9: That's
10: you got to be able to laugh through it. You know, somebody said, how do you get through it? You do it with a lot of pain.
9: Dark humor.
11: Did you ever think I may never go home? Did you ever have those thoughts?
10: I tell you, after that long, and most of us had paid a lot of attention to history in our careers, you know, we knew when the war started and ended, and it got discouraging. It was oftentimes, but I had a good friend of mine. He was a senior to me in another service. I won't mention it, and he's brilliant, and he's a great guy. He's passed away now, but he whined all the time. And I said, he lived with John and me and about 25 of them. I said, so-and-so, if you don't stop this whining, I'm going to permit you to court-martial my ass when we get home. I said, but if you keep on whining about everything and being so negative, I'm going to kick your butt.
11: Okay, for you.
9: Because we're looking at time, and I want to spend this time. When it is time, when the POWs are going to come home, we talked about Lee Duck Toe and Henry Kissinger and Nixon's knee. Now it's Gerald Ford. It's time to come home. How did you know?
11: Yeah, how did it happen?
9: Yeah, well
10: the first indication with B-52s raining hell and high water on them. But then we had everything stopped. We one foggy day, rainy day, we looked out. We could look up to some windows way up here, and we heard a C-130. And you know, as you well know, a C-130 sounds like no other airplane in the world, as far as I knew. And we get here, what was it, obviously a C-130, and he breaks through the cloud bank. We looked up, oh my God.
11: That's not supposed to be here.
10: That's a good sign, because it's coming right over us. I don't know if that was intentional. It probably was. But we had a strong sense that we were coming home, finally. And we had one guard, incidentally, who I never met, who was at a camp where they really tortured Bud Day damn near to death with a fan belt. And this young guy had been taken away because he started crying during a real bad torture episode, and he showed up with a group that he had been with, and he said, good things are going to happen. And boy, that went around the camp like a wildfire. Wow. And then all of a sudden, they have us standing. We're told of the peace deal, and we're outside in formation. Mm-hmm. We had, how much time we got?
9: We're plenty. We got 5 minutes to break, and we got 35 minutes to the end of the show.
10: So. Okay. We saw a lot of propaganda film. They had a lot of it was of the French, and you know they captured a whole bunch of French with the Dien Bien Phu.
9: Yeah.
10: And we saw pictures, movies of the French prisoners, and of when they were told they were going home, they were all jumping up and down, hugging each other. They were elated and kumbaya and all this stuff. And we passed the word: don't you ever show that kind of emotion in front of these people. This is all propaganda. And when we went out to be told in a formation that we were going to be released, we looked up over the walls of the wall, Hanoi Hills and our Wallo, and on the building tops, you could see cameras up there, the news people, and you could see the reflection of the lenses and light. And we knew they were taking pictures of us. So without a word, we all looked at that very seriously. They got up, they read the decree. Vietnamese read it in English, and we stood there, and he looked at our senior officer, who had never been allowed to stand in front of us like that, because you got tortured if you assumed rank. And they said, did you hear me?
11: Yeah, they're expecting a big response.
10: Yeah, and our CO at the time, Broom CEO, said, we heard you. He said, do you have any questions? No. No reaction, no. We'll go back to your cell. So we walked back in, and I think before most of us got in the room, we were biting our knuckles, trying to hold back the emotion.
9: When did they give you the windbreaker jackets? And
10: that was

0: I'm just going out with me. Motorized, I'll wear the clothes, and I'm going to the plane that way. So that's the way I went out. But anyway, when it came time for us to be released, they came. They were releasing us. We knew enough to who left. It was by data rank, so we had all that figured out. We were in one group together, all of us within the year, same year of shoot down. And so they told to recognize a senior officer, which they'd never done. And we were taken out. We were dressed in that garb, me without a little duffel bag. And we went over in a formation to the main entranceway. And our senior officers told us that you're going to see a lot of people when this happens. And just don't be defiant. Don't be insulting. Don't be petty, and just get your butt out of here and go home.
1: Yeah.
0: And that's what we did. We got on a small bus. We'd never been taken around Hanoi without a blindfold on. Right. Never seen any of it. And there were people hanging in trees, thousands of people to see us.
2: They knew you were going.
0: A big propaganda thing.
2: I read that,
0: And then they drove us out through Hanoi. We went by the rail station, and I remember that because in the rail station there was a railroad engine standing nose down,
2: bombed.
0: Up. They'd been blown up in the air and flipped around. And we got out there, and they moved us in between a couple of old rusty hangars at Geelong Airport, which was a major public airport and a major military airport. And we sat there, and about 20 of us in each one of these little buses. Now, I think I see 141 probably.
2: He's going to call time on me. Can you sit right? We'll stop right there on the bus waiting.
0: Okay.
2: This is important.
0: We'll wrap it up with that.
2: Okay. 710 KNUS, Denver's talk station, 77 to high, 70 on Sunday. Coming up in studio, Jonathan and Deborah Flora, along with Jimmy Sangenberger. It just can't get any better than this. This is 710 KNUS, Denver's talk station.

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4: It is 11:44. We got 16 minutes to wrap up an interview that could go for 3 days. In studio, Lieutenant Colonel Orson Swindle was with us, and Truire, Major General, retired. We're as far as you're in Hanoi. You've got to change your clothes. You know the end is coming. Thoughts, pick it up if you would, please.
5: Well, as I think I mentioned, we had never seen Hanoi without, we'd never seen Hanoi because we're always blindfolded. And we were taken out, put on a bus, thousands of people hanging from the trees and buildings and everything. And our senior officers have made it clear that you just act professional. Give somebody the finger, you don't curse, let's just get out of here. It's time to get out of Dodge. And we went out to the airport. They parked this little bus, which had about 20 people on it, between two old rusty hangars. And we could not see too far laterally. We could see up over, not over, but see up. But we hear in the distance a jet. And we look out there, and it's way off, and we can see this smoke trail. And the C-141 was notorious for having a smoke trail that was about 3 miles long after, in the, behind the aircraft. So that was encouraging, and we sat there and we looked at that, and we still aren't sure. I mean, most of us would admit, not sure this is really happening. Mm-hmm. It's been so damn long.
4: Yeah.
5: Not sure it's happening. And the plane disappeared below the horizon that we had, looking over that old hangar. And we could hear it taxiing because of throttle adjustments and everything. And it's getting closer. And finally we see a tail coming at us like this. And then the tail turned, and on that tail was an American flag.
4: Wow. Oh, man.
5: And it's hard to talk about because there was not a dry eye in that bus. And here's some of the toughest people I've ever met in my life on this bus with me. And every one of us were almost in tears, if not in tears. Sure. And then we finally said, it's happening. We're going home. So they took us out of the boats and they put out of the bus and they put us in a formation, if you will, behind these hangars. And out in front, we can see there's this huge throng of people. And they're taking us individually into it. And that is an open square with people all around. They march us into it individually. They call our name in English and Vietnamese. And as we walk to what Air Force General Ogan was his last name. I remember him so well because he was so kind. We walk up to him and we salute him, and he salutes us back. He said, "Your ride home was over there." Oof. And he said, "By the way, are you the Marine?" And I said, "Yes, sir." He said, "Well, there's a friend of yours over there." So I go out with a young Air Force Lieutenant Sylvester. It's amazing how you remember certain things. And he walked me out to the C-141. The ramp was down the back. And as I got there, an Air Force colonel, I never saw so many colonels in my life that have in the Air Force.
6: Yeah.
5: There sure are a lot of them. But anyway, I get up there and he said, "Are you the Marine?" I said, "Yes, sir." He said, "There's a friend of yours up there." And I looked up there and there's a Major Jim Harrison, several times passed over Lieutenant Colonel, fighter pilot par excellence, wild as a hyena, you know, the dearest friend I think I ever had in the Marine Corps. He gave me the wings he got when he got his wings years before I did, and I still have them there in a frame in my home. Jim is there, and he looks sort of like Sylvester Stallone. He's a good-looking guy, and the tears are just streaming down his cheeks.
6: And so he's not a POW. He came over?
5: No, he came he talked his way onto an Air Force C-141.
6: Wow.
5: I had the only service person of my service.
6: I'll be darned.
5: In the group, and we flew from there on a flight that lasted at least 13 minutes. Time went by so fast. We flew from Hanoi to Clark Air Force Base.
6: Well, I've seen the pictures. So do you take off and everybody starts cheering?
5: Oh, yeah.
6: And
5: yeah,
6: everything?
5: I'm in the very back, and I'm not in that picture. I've never seen a picture of me coming home, if you will. I've got pictures when I got home to Jacksonville, Florida.
6: Yeah.
5: But I've never seen a picture of me. But anyway, we get airborne. Well, we're first, the Air Force pilot used a Navy term. He said, "We're feet wet." And
6: feet
5: the
6: wet.
5: Place just erupted.
4: Yeah.
5: Meaning we're over
4: meaning
5: the
4: water. Meaning we're over the ocean.
6: Over water.
5: And we landed at Clark, and we get to Clark, and there's another throng of 10,000 people out there. There's a down there, a way you've seen us come
4: did
5: off.
4: Did they bring relatives of yours to Clark?
5: No.
4: Okay.
5: You see us get off down the steps, and there's a lineup of Air Force R admirals. When I got there, I was the only Marine on the plane. There's a Marine sergeant major. He could break your hand. He was so glad to see me. And then I started to walk out to the bus that was going to take us to the hospital. And I look over here at this crowd, and there's a big banner up, "Welcome Home, Orson, MCHS, 1955.
4: Wow.
5: My high school, four classmates.
6: What?
5: Were in the Air Force, and they were stationed at Clark.
6: Oh.
5: And they were... One was, well, they were married couples. The men were a year ahead of me, and the girls were in my class. And I said, "I want to go over there." And said, "Sure, you can't go over there." I said, "Well, yeah, I can."
6: Oh, yeah, I can.
5: So I trotted over there, and we had the biggest homecoming. We delayed the release probably 15 minutes, but they assured me they'd be at the hospital to see me tomorrow. So they ran me back.
6: Did you know them, did you actually know them?
5: We only graduated class in 65.
4: We have a minute and a half.
5: But anyway.
4: What would you like to say was a minute and a half?
5: Well, you know, I'm the luckiest guy in the world. That's hands down. I've done more good things than good to me things. I hope I've contributed. But it's just an honor to represent your country, and I just wish more people knew that. I think we've fallen short of letting them know.
4: You said that at breakfast.
5: Yeah. It's,
4: I thought
5: it's
4: a lot about it.
5: People don't understand what we have, and they're going to blow it if we don't watch out. But thank you for having me on.
4: No. I mean, you and I see the world in many ways the same. Watching what's happening right now is be real careful.
5: Be real careful. We're on the precipice. If we don't straighten things out, we're going to pay up a deep price for it.
4: And we have to understand, and you certainly do. And
6: well, I've got a lot of fighter pilot buddies listening right now that they've been texting me, and I just got to say, Orson, you guys blazed the trail.
4: I know some of his friends.
5: Well, they're all as good looking as Marine pilots.
6: They are. Air Force guys, but you blazed the trail, and we're just honored everything you guys went through. Unbelievable.
4: I just, honest to God, I know some of his friends, and it's true. They're all fighter pilots, and they're all nuts. but it's they're almost crazy.
5: We're a special breed.
4: Oh boy!
5: But of course, special forces is a special breed. We have a lot of special breeds.
4: Yeah, indeed.
5: We just happen to mingle with that most handsome.
4: And well, he is a good-looking man. I
5: thank you, Pete.
4: I don't know. Please, I can't thank you enough. And I think about you. I mean, from that breakfast, True and I have talked about it. Like I said, and then plus, you know, there are these other guys, and I don't know how but you know Mike O'Neill, and that's good enough for me. He's one of a kind, and then the other fellas that are. Yeah. The one fellow's son is married to Mike's daughter, and
6: well, I'm sure you've got a lot of listeners out there, Peter, and we thank them all for all their service. And
4: it's not going to get any better. Yeah. How much time we got here? Well, okay, we can pull it out. So, I want to do this again. I'm trying to figure out maybe at the holidays if we're all still here, we come in and do the show again. I think people need, especially that time of the year, where people need to really rehear. What it really means, and we're losing it.
6: We don't have time, but I'll bet the holidays were tough over there. Christmas, I can't imagine.
5: Yeah, there's so much that's tough.
6: Yeah,
5: and you know, well, it was tough. And
4: we're the best,
5: and we did our best, and that's the main thing.
4: We did our best,
5: and we had great leaders, both senior and junior, and I'm blessed, and they saved my life. That simple.
6: God bless
4: you, said.
6: Sir.
4: All right, everybody. So when we come back, Jonathan and Deborah Flora and Jimmy Sangenberger will wrap up this week on the numbers on Victor Marks. I don't think the show can be ever replicated. 77, thank you very much. 70 tomorrow. Hang on, everybody. We're right back. Hi, it's Peter Boyles. Join me Saturday morning in studio, Lieutenant Colonel retired Orson Swindell. November the 11th, 1966, then Captain Swindell's jet shot down over North Vietnam. His last scheduled combat mission. He will spend the next 7 years being shuffled around various prison camps, including the notorious Hanoi Hilton. And while he was in the Hilton, he shared the cell with future senator and presidential candidate John McCain.
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8: TSB is investigating a runway death at Denver International Airport. Officials say it happened late Friday night when Frontier Flight 4345 struck a person walking on the runway. This was the flight's message to air traffic controllers.
9: All right, 4345, we have 231 souls on board. We have 21,320 pounds of fuel on board. There was an individual walking across the runway.
8: The pilot aborted the takeoff and passengers were evacuated using slides due to smoke in the cabin. Airport officials say the person killed had scaled a fence and was struck about 2 minutes later on the runway. According to authorities, 12 people were hurt and 5 were taken to the hospital. About 220 passengers were on the flight to Los Angeles. Frontier says passengers were rebooked on a later flight. The U.S. military says it struck 2 Iranian-flagged oil tankers in the Strait of Hormuz that were trying to get around the U.S. naval blockade. Pentagon correspondent Courtney Cuby.
10: U.S. F-18 fighter jets firing on 2 Iranian oil tankers, small guided bombs striking their smokestacks using delayed fuses to disable their propulsion without destroying the ship. CENTCOM saying the ships violated the U.S. blockade of Iranian ports, which has been squeezing Iran's economy to try and get the Iranian regime to make a deal.
8: President Trump says his administration is still waiting for a response from Iran about a proposed memorandum of understanding to end the war. Egg consumption is now associated with a lower risk of Alzheimer's disease for seniors 65 and older, Tammy Trujillo reports.
11: That's according to a new study published in the Journal of Nutrition. Researchers at California's Loma Linda University found that eating one egg a day for at least 5 days a week reduces Alzheimer's risk by up to 27%. They say that eggs are known to support brain health.
8: And the National Retail Federation is projecting record spending this Mother's Day. From flowers to spa days, Americans are expected to spend $38 billion on mom this holiday. I'm Lisa Carton.
12: Hello, Denver. It'll be a gorgeous start to this Mother's Day weekend all across the Rocky Mountain West and High Plains region. Enjoy high temperatures today here in the metro area, generally mid-70s. Little weather disturbance scoots by this evening and tonight. That'll bring some clouds, a few showers, maybe a weak thunderstorm, just a little blip in our otherwise gorgeous weekend of weather. Mid-40s for tonight, mid to upper 40s for Sunday night. For Sunday, Mother's Day, enjoy low to mid-70s. Overall sunny and dry conditions and heating up to kick off the work week, approaching 90 degrees for highs Monday to Tuesday. Lows, low to mid-50s. I'm meteorologist Mark Huer.
13: Current temperature
14: 67 degrees.
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1: Not often do I work with someone who knows both of those voices and knows them. Slick Rick, Ric Flair, and Bret the Hitman Hart. That's Jonathan Flora. Deborah Flora is with us and online. You want to bring him up? Jimmy Sangenberger. Good morning, everyone. This is 710 KNUS. We are Denver's talk station. I'm Peter Boyle. It's good to have everybody here. They say dry PM. I don't know what this means on the cast, but 77. 70 on Sunday and Monday, 86 degrees. There's not going to be a better show than what we just went through. I'm getting so many text messages and thank yous and on my phone from people listening. And don't thank me. You thank Orson Swindle and True Ire. So, having said all these things, it's been quite a week for Colorado's favorite gubernatorial candidate, Victor Marks. But at the same time that Jonathan and Deborah have been through all this other stuff and need to be spoken about as well. So, Jimmy's with us. First of all, Deborah, good morning. Ladies first, good morning.
2: Good morning. Absolutely.
1: Jonathan, thank you, brother man.
3: Oh, it's good to be back here.
1: Become a great friend. And Jimmy's with us. And Jimmy, you have really merged, man. You've really come into it. And the column you wrote that I read about these financial, I don't know what to call them, for Victor Marks. So I'm going to ask Deborah and Jonathan to sit aside for a second and have you tell us about the money and Victor Marks. I mean, am I going to bring him up? I guess we got him. We lost Jimmy. We got him again. James, we got you, boy. Nope, not yet. 3, 2, 1. He's coming on. And then
4: here he is.
1: Here he is. Jimmy, we got you. Good morning. Thank you. You're on the show.
5: Good morning, guys. Good to be here with all three of you. Three of my favorites.
1: Well, if you would, start it as the man always said that in Alice in Wonderland, begin at the beginning. Talk about this money stuff now. It's popped up this week in Victor Marks. You do a pretty good column on it, so I'll turn it over to you. It's all yours.
5: Yeah, and my column today is Victor Marks' Money Matters.
1: Go ahead, Kim, continue. Your phone was cracking for a second. Go ahead.
5: Okay, yeah. So in the column from Tuesday in Denver Gazette, when did I publish this column? I'm trying to remember.
1: I read it yesterday.
5: It was yesterday then. Okay, sorry. My phone is acting up a little strange, so I don't know what's going on. I hope you guys can hear me clearly. Bottom line, getting at this, is Victor Marks puts forward a barnstorming report on the campaign finance report this week. And the report really lays out $1.7 million raised in this current period that just wrapped up at the end of April. And what's striking about this is twofold. One is,
1: stay still wherever you are, back up to where you were standing before. If you're walking, back up.
5: Okay.
1: There.
5: Sorry about that.
1: Let me try. 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All right, want to see where we're anywhere again? James, let's try it again. Jimmy Sangenberger's there. One more shot at it. Jimmy, go ahead. You're talking about...
5: Yeah, I don't know what's going on, Peter. Is this any better?
1: Well, I always tap the phone real hard like that right now and say, I'm just kidding, J. Edgar. So
5: there you go.
1: Hey,
5: so on the fundraising side, he puts forward this $1.66 million fundraising number. And there are a lot of issues with that in and of itself, because you have a slew of addresses, dozens and dozens and dozens of addresses that have addresses mixed up, where the city and state is not lining up the way that it should be. Now, the campaign told me that this was a glitch in the upload to the state's tracer software. But it raises a lot of red flags for people looking at the report saying, well, why is this address showing up the exact same person at the exact same address with a different city and state? It doesn't make sense. And then you add in that there are a number of donations that were made that go over the limit. I counted about 56 donations that total around $35,000 that has to be refunded to individual donors, because in a primary campaign, and Deborah knows this well, you are only allowed to, well, at least in the state of Colorado, the limit for governor is $1,450. And he had all these donors that exceeded that limit, and the campaign does say they will refund that money. Those are curable problems. That is to say, when you bring in money and you have some sort of issue, you can make corrections. The difference, though, or the issue I think that's bigger, is when you look at the expense side of the ledger. The money that you bring in, what do you do with that money? And what you see is that over $550,000 was spent specifically on fundraising efforts just in this one period. You add it up, it is well over a third of all spending from the campaign was going towards fundraising. Then you have another third or so that I calculated goes toward consultants. And there's a slew of different firms and individuals that have been hired, including a couple of Victor Marx's family members. And then you have a count of $270,000 plus in miscellaneous spending, where it's unclear what that money is being spent towards. Very little going to advertising, and then you have some that is going toward lodging and travel, among other expenses. And the reason why I lay this out is because Victor Marx raised in this period $1.66 million, but by my count, he has less than $200,000 of that money raised back in the bank, with a sum of $583,000 or something like that dollars remaining in the bank total, which at his current burn rate, he's spending like 89 cents on every dollar raised. And at that current burn rate, I don't know that he would have enough money to get through the rest of this primary. And to me, the bigger issue is, what's the money being spent on? Why is it being spent on that? Is that a wise use of those donor funds? And what's the return on that investment in terms of voter support, not just money that you're bringing in by spending money?
1: Can you take, and I talked to Dick Wadhams about this, and Deborah's here, and she's been through a campaign, actually, too. And so when, how much money does Victor Marx have left? But my better question is, who gave him the money? Where's the money? Deborah, you can jump into this.
2: Well, yeah, I do think it's interesting. There are a lot of discrepancies here. Jimmy's article lays it out very, very well.
1: I thought so, too.
2: But I also think one of the things that people don't look at, and Jimmy pointed this out, you can raise $2.2 million, which is great. That's great. But he spent $1.7 million out of that $2 million, and we're not even talking about television advertising. That's usually where you save your big bucks. And I got to tell you, as someone who's run a campaign as the candidate, even this report, we just doubled and triple checked everything, because I knew everything was a reflection on, would I be able to therefore represent the people and have a handle on the very things we're talking about? If you're talking about, you know, I want to run for governor, $1.5 billion in debt, you want to know it's someone who can also handle the money in a very, very, you know, a very good fashion, and spend it only on the things that need to be spent. Spending $1.7 million out of $2.2 million, That's not showing fiscal restraint and clear oversight, Jimmy. Yeah,
1: I remember, Jimmy, when you wrote about clothing and how much money did they spend on a clothing allowance?
5: Well, there's one particular firm called Custom Chic Studio, which I at least couldn't find much about. $46,000, it appears that's maybe clothing that perhaps was gotten so that you could sell as merch or what have you, but maybe it's for clothing to wear on the campaign. That's the thing. When you look through this report, there are far more questions than there are answers. There's a firm called WDR Aspen that got $74,000+. What was that actually spent on? What kind of services were they providing? And then on that donation side, when you ask the question of who donated money, one really red flag that I noticed, there was a donation, a series of a few donations, three separate donations that are labeled under Isaiah Foundation. But the address for that foundation is the home of the president of the Castle Rock-based Isaiah 5812 Foundation, which is a C3, 501c3 nonprofit organization. A few problems with that. One, a C3 nonprofit is not allowed to make political contributions. That is illegal under the law. Number two, who was it, this individual? Was there just some mix-up in what it was represented, or was it actually the C3 that made the donation? And number three, those donations totaled over $2,049, which means that was about $1,000 over the legal limit. So that one donation alone raises several key questions. And Deborah, I noted the math that you're giving with $2.2 million or so,
2: yeah,
5: and then raised and $1.7 million spent. Basically, he spent what he raised in this current period, mm-hmm, that just wrapped.
2: Yes, he did.
5: $1.7 that he raised.
2: And you made a great point, Jimmy. I mean, and listen, you know, yes, we need to be able to raise funds to be competitive. But when you look at this spending and what you point out so well, two-thirds of it went to what I would call the political machine. One-third just on fundraising, one-third just on political consultants. You know, when I ran, and granted, you know, I'll say here, I did not win the nomination for a myriad of reasons. And so I'm not saying, hey, model what I did. But I also serve on national boards, and fiduciary responsibility is the number one thing. And when I ran, we kept it very tight. You know, the whole thing of this political machine, one-third to consultants, one-third to fundraising, and not even spending on television or anything else like that yet, it does beg a lot of questions. Because once again, I always want to say to voters, remember, you're hiring someone for a job, and Governor is the CEO,
1: yes,
2: of a large corporation, which is Colorado, and one of our number one things right now is out of control spending, $1.5 billion in debt, lack of affordability. You really want to know it's someone who will run a tight ship. And even this reporting error, to be honest, you know, we dealt with compliance when I was running, and I said, don't even touch the curbs. You know, we got to be above reproach. But even that, it is not explainable what you uncovered just by an input error to the Secretary of State. There's an origin error. Where did this come from, and why is it not being reported correctly to the person that then submits it to the Secretary of State?
1: Is this, fellas, is this just sloppy bookkeeping, or is this done with intent, or do we know where the money came from, or what the money is spent for?
5: From my standpoint, I mean, I don't know that we can make a specific judgment on the originating cause behind the scenes. When I spoke with Roger Hudson, the communications director for the campaign, he told me that they were had recently hired a larger compliance firm. They had just a single person handling compliance, and then decided just recently, oh, we need to hire a firm. It's a good idea to do that. So you could take that for what you will, but I think Deborah raises the most critical point, which is why I very much focus on the expenditure side of the ledger. Because if you're raising money, whatever the source is, how are you spending that money is the bigger question that voters will wonder, because when taxpayer dollars are received, they're received no matter what, then it is the job of the governor to oversee in a fiscally responsible way the management of those funds. And when you talk about a campaign, you think about the amount of money that you would want to spend on advertising. Deborah was mentioning television, for example, mm-hmm. or social media. The count I had was like $31,527 spent on advertising up to this point, and the cash on hand, it will get them about 6 weeks if they weren't raising any additional funds. And that's a big deal, because you'd expect a campaign to be trying to do that outreach. But another point that Roger Hudson raised was, he said, look, when we make these donor contacts, that's also helping us to boost our name ID, because any donor we get or any outreach to those donors helps with that. But when you look at the breakdown of the money spent per donor, it works out to about $41 per donor spent to get that donor. Which, I don't know, Deborah, you could perhaps speak to this, but to me that seems like an awful lot.
2: Yeah, I mean, I think at the end of the day, I would just say this. Whoever the candidate is, there are a lot of people in the machine, I would call it, that seek after someone who they think can raise money and then want to spend it all. You would think with one-third being spent on consultants, they would have realized that compliance really is the number one thing. And so, you know, I just think you can't kick the can down the road. And the other thing I would say is, you know, when I was running, I knew the buck stopped with me. True. Because whoever I hire to work on the campaign is a reflection of who I would hire to be my chief of staff in Congress, would be a reflection of the level and specificity and exactness of the people that I'd be hiring. So I think it begs a lot of questions, because at the end of the day, the candidate is where the buck stops, because ultimately they should be making the decisions about who they're going to hire. Is that the type of situation we're going to have for someone who's going to hire an entire staff to help run the state of Colorado?
1: I'll tell you a story. It was back, there was another interesting person running for office, and they had gotten a campaign contribution that they couldn't explain. And they said, oh, it happens all the time. Well, I still knew former Colorado Governor Johnny Vann, Johnny Vanderhoff. Loved Johnny Vann. Johnny Vann was a Black Cat pilot in the Second World War. He was us. And so I called him up, and I said, Governor, I said, did you know where every fill-in-the-blank amount of money? He said, son, I knew where every nickel came from.
2: Yep.
3: There you go.
2: That was Johnny
3: Vann.
2: Exactly. 100%.
1: Yeah, he said, you... Go ahead, I'm sorry.
3: And you have to. And, Jimmy, I have a question as well. The paid consultants, does that for sure include family members and some of the other outside entities?
5: Yeah, it included at least two identified family members and some other supporters that have been noted. You know, Benghazi hero Mark Oz Geist and his wife were both paid by the campaign, and you had other individuals that were.
2: Yeah.
5: And with that connection.
1: Jimmy, we got about 30 seconds. Final wrap it up, if you would, what you'd like to say.
5: I'll put it in this perspective. Phil Weiser and Michael Bennett have raised $5.9 million and $4.5 million, respectively. Weiser's got $2.7 million in cash on hand. Bennett holds $1.16 million, and he's got $2.5 million in super PACs backing him. Victor Marx has $500,000-plus in the bank. That'll get him several weeks into the primary, heading into June 30th. The other two Republican candidates, you know, frankly, aren't that far behind when you think about the cash on hand. This is a massive uphill battle for Republicans, whoever the nominee is going to be.
1: We'll talk, Jimmy. Great work, man. Thanks, buddy. All right, we come back with Deborah and again, Jonathan, 710 KNUS on a Saturday morning.

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0: What a day, everyone. What a good day. 710 KNUS, Denver's talk station. Good morning. 77 on a Saturday, 70 on a Sunday, Mother's Day, Monday, 86 degrees. 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Do not wait. Get it handled today. Deborah and Jonathan are here, and I promised we would talk about this whole week, and we started out this morning with Corey Kennedy and Sheriff Reams, and it was great stuff. How do you, by the way, it's so good to have everybody back, to have Jonathan with me again. It's like, it's cool stuff.
9: Real quick, before you get going, Peter, first of all, it's so good to be back here in the chair to your left. And also, great job last Saturday.
0: Oh, that was.
9: Because that's obviously something that this guy's got an issue with, is handling questions that he's not prepared for. And that's what's so seriously lacking. If you're going to be in the arena, face questions. Like Deborah said, talking to the people that you want to serve.
10: Yeah. And that's why we had a really big forum on Wednesday night. Jimmy was there, Jimmy Sangenberger, and it was hosted by Douglas County Citizenry, which we've now expanded into Colorado Citizenry because we've got different county chapters. Douglas County Republic of Women, Douglas County Young Republicans, Lincoln Club of Colorado. It ended up being standing room only, nearly 300 people.
0: The pictures,
10: and then already nearly 10,000, if not over, have watched it on different Facebook Live events. But the important thing, having been a candidate, but also even more so being a Coloradan looking to hire someone, we asked the very specific policy questions of what it really means to be a governor. What do you think about water policy when California wants more? They haven't built a dam in 45 years. What would you do to help our energy, oil and gas, agriculture, all these things that are actually the job of the governor?
0: Sure, but what I'd like you to talk to today as sort of an overview. Corey Kennedy, who I've met for the first time this morning, the sheriff, of course, and just round robin this, because I have a really, my spider sense on this one is something is about to break, something's going to happen, and am I alone in thinking that?
10: Well, I think here's the way I look at it. And by the way, I just want to say up front, I stay neutral in the primary. I think it's something that allows us to do a service in these forums and all that.
0: You know what staying neutral is in an Irish fight?
10: Getting punched like heck.
0: No, you hit everybody.
10: Well, and I'll hit on the principles, because I think the principles are what it's really about. When someone is running for office, their job is to ask the citizens to hire them. And what do? You give a resume of what equips you for this specific job. And, you know, not having held previous office when I ran, I put together a 10-page document with every single policy, exactly what we're going to be pursuing. Went to every single forum, answered every single question. People like to use this example of Donald Trump. Well, Donald Trump, the first time he ran, though, he was one of the most well-known individuals in the entire world. He did every forum. Yeah,
0: whether you liked him or didn't like him, he
9: was out there.
0: He was out there.
10: He did every forum. He answered every question. He gave it a specific list of who a Supreme Court justices would be. That's the onus on the candidate. And to totally forego what is a necessary thing, to sit on a stage with your opponents, let the citizens compare, answer specific questions. That is why there are so many questions.
0: Well, he raised above the fray and thinking that was the position to grab. And what he didn't realize, and this is really significant in this race, talk radio. And I mean, the mainstream, whatever that is, left television outlets or daily newspaper paper, who's gone after this guy? And this has really become, we talked about it, the talk show war. And it's gone down to what's left. And that's why I'm asking you guys, and Jonathan's as good as they come, so
10: yes,
0: brother, what's left?
9: Well, I appreciate that, but you know what we said a few weeks ago, there was a lot of suspicion whether anything was being confirmed or certified or not. When you've got this much swirling around, it's okay to ask questions.
0: Oh, sure.
9: Well, a lot has changed in those last two or 3 weeks.
0: Last week has changed.
9: And what's been really disappointing to me about this is, once again, when you're on social, when you're on the echo chambers, as Deborah said, we have not said a negative word about Victor Marx. We've been very, very neutral. We held an event where the gubernatorial candidates had a chance to come and speak directly to the people they say they want to represent.
0: And?
9: We get thumbs down. We get dismissed.
0: Yep.
9: We get insulted online. I won't say any names, but it begins with RH. And we get called all these names simply because we presented the forum. That's all we've done. Now, people like Corey, you, Mandy, Ryan, if you ask valid questions, you're now considered a hater, mm-hmm. and you're attacked by the supporters, yeah. instead of just propping up your candidate and show why your candidate's better without having to tear everybody else
0: down. Where did they learn
9: that's
0: that?
9: That's a big, well, yeah. you know,
0: that's yeah.
9: a lot
0: that's
9: of chest thumping going on and yeah. not a whole lot of, never mind, I'll stop.
10: Well, and I think it's very important, by the way, precision and accuracy. One mm-hmm. thing can be, okay, that was an error. You add up multiple things, and eventually it's like yeah. either you don't know how to manage something or you're not having the kind of care it takes. For instance, last weekend, Peter, when you had Victor on, you asked the right questions. Can you define what it means saving and rescuing 45,000 women and children? And listen, his praying for them or talking to them about faith, that's fine. That's a good thing. Say I went to those places. Accuracy matters. His campaign had to say, oh, we mistakenly put out on mailers that he retired from the military. You know, Jonathan's 82nd Airborne. My dad was a retired lieutenant colonel. There's a big difference. These things matter, and one alone can be a problem, like, you know, oh, in an oversight. I had an oversight of, like, one thing where somebody misspelled veteran on a mailer, and you better believe after that, I did all of the copy, because it reflects on me accuracy.
0: Well, what happened last Saturday, I haven't even spoken about it at all. What happened last Saturday is I didn't want to have him rabbit. Mm-hmm. And he initially came in here, and he comes with an entourage. And he was very glad handy. He's very likable when he said, I think he said, I'll give you one segment, which was 20 minutes. And we hit the wall, and he said, I'll stay. And he was struggling to talk about Bob Trias and everything that was going on. And then we came back, we talked about going to Haiti. And we had a source in here this morning that said, he was only in Haiti for less than 2 days. Mm-hmm. Then we talked about making rescues and doing rescues, and it was I wasn't quite sure. And then he said the PLO brought him in, and then he went with the Israelis, the IDF, and crossed over. It's so in the Middle East, if you travel and you know, for instance, I was in Lebanon in Beirut in a place called Byblos, and that we get the name Bible comes from Byblos and Jerbil, and it was time for me to go home, and I'd had a lot of interesting experiences, and I was with the my friends around are Lebanese, and they said you're going to Israel, and I said yes, I'm going to go next month and take my daughter, and they said don't get your passport stamped. Because if you have a Israeli passport stamp, you can't get back in. Hmm. They won't let you back in. And so what the Israelis do, and I showed them my press pass when we got there, was they take a separate piece of paper, they stamp Israel in it, put the paper. You can remove the paper. But I don't know how he jumped back and forth as quickly as he said he did. It isn't, it isn't what people think it is. And you can't, I mean, he said the IDF took him through the wire and into Gaza. Well, that wasn't my experience, and maybe that was his experience, where he prayed in Gaza during all the. That's not rescuing people. I'm sorry.
10: Yeah, and here's what I would say. First of all, I want to give a shout out to every candidate that came on Wednesday night willing to ask questions. They got to ask one another questions. It was a true debate. It was a debate forum. I mean, people like to debate even the terminology there. It's the same thing, right?
9: So
10: first of all, shout out to Barb Kirkmeyer, Scott Bonhams, and Greg Lopez, who are all willing to come and answer the questions. But here's the thing. Asking questions, to Jonathan's point, should never be demeaned, because the minute that you say you can't ask questions, it becomes a circular reasoning. The other thing I would say, too, is the onus is on the candidate. We're also documentary filmmakers. And we know if you make a documentary, if there is one thing in it that is incorrect, it discredits the entire thing. It's up to us to double, triple, quadruple check. And so there seems to be a stance of the Marx campaign where, oh, if you're asking questions and you're wrong on one question, then anyone who's questioning is completely invalidated.
9: Yeah, he told you that.
10: Not the way it works. No. You need to be able to, if you're going to say it, you have to be accurate. And those folks who came on Wednesday night, mm-hmm. They were served by that process, sure. And we want to serve candidates because guess what? It's going to be much harder whoever is the actual nominee coming up against Democrats.
11: Wait.
10: If you can't, it's like stand-up comedians. You do it in Dubuque before you go to New York City,
11: right?
10: Try
11: it out, yeah.
10: Yeah, you try it out. This is how you get better. When I ran, I didn't know enough about water policy. And if I was going to actually have the ability with integrity to ask for people's vote, you darn well believe I studied everything I could on water policy.
11: Well, I think, and again, this is Peter, but it was a 1 hour of, I think Dick Wadham said, nailing Jello to the wall. It's very, but you can, you know, there's some, it was interesting. I mean, it was really, a lot of people talked to me after it was over and what did I think and what was it about? And I said, even when he was gone, I wasn't sure. I mean, he has bodyguards in the hallway. He has people with him. His lovely wife is with him. And my first thought was, if you got, I don't know, 19 degrees of black belt, what do you got these guys packing heat for? You know, you can see that they're armed, but let it be. So what, you know?
10: Yeah, and yeah. Jonathan, you were mentioning, you know, the form when someone is released from the military and how careful people are about presenting that.
9: Yeah, Corey has brought that up, and she's done extensive research on this.
11: Yes.
9: It's
11: really
9: DD-214.
11: Oh.
9: DD-214, that is your biography. That is everything you've done from the moment you got in.
10: To the
9: every
10: military.
9: Every award, every dismerit, every trip that you've been on, how you got out. And, you know, so she's looking into other things where it looks like there's font changes or font size differences. So that's the kind of stuff I don't get into. But you can't make claims that you don't have. You don't, and I don't know for sure if he said that he's been in combat. But anybody who has never been in combat, I was a staff sergeant, 82nd Airborne. I make sure everybody knows I've never looked into the eye of the tiger.
10: Mm-hmm.
9: I have never seen combat. And so even if you hint at it, that is a stolen valor. That is one of the largest violations that you can have. On the other side, as Margaret Thatcher said once, if you have to keep telling everybody you're a lady, you're probably not. Heroes don't go around leading about their heroism. And you
11: the
9: just
11: man
9: had
11: sitting
9: a great,
11: here. Oh.
9: You just had a perfect example.
11: Both of those
9: of
11: two,
9: that.
11: But that one sitting

0: And we talked about the murder that his finger was on the trigger. And I mean, I mentioned his name again, Joe Petrucelli. Petrucelli said, "There's no way. Yeah. There's no way."
1: Well, John Kellner would be a person to ask about that. Yeah. He ended up being one of the head of the cold case unit, yes, and solved cold cases.
0: Yes.
1: That is standard practice. There is no time that I've ever heard that you would go into a police office and you would say, "Hey, this murder was committed however many years ago," and they'd say,
0: "I need you to know."
1: Yeah, yeah, no worries. It was a long time ago. No, there's a cold case unit for a reason. I just think here's the bottom line. And this is an opportunity. Victor Marsh should take every opportunity to answer these questions,
0: sure,
1: because if the truth is what it should be, then wouldn't you want to know? And that was the opportunity that we offered on Wednesday evening, and it was dismissed. There will be a couple more coming up, but I think every voter needs to realize they're hiring someone for a job, and that person owes it to them to give them the answers.
0: I think he should either appear on Ross Kaminsky's show or Dan Kaplis and do open lines.
1: Yes.
0: I mean,
1: By the way, we offered our forum the first 15 minutes for him and Scott Bonhams to have the conversation they wanted to have elsewhere. So there have been opportunities.
2: Yeah, and they turned it down again.
1: Yes.
0: Here comes the music, everybody. Stay right there. Open up the lines, 303-696-1971. Give us your thoughts, 303-696-1971. Everybody standing by, 710 KNUS.
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0: Well, there's lots of text messaging and no phone calls. Make them phone calls, 303-696-1971. We have about 16 minutes left in the show with Jonathan and Deborah Flora. Thank you to Jimmy Sangerberger. In the hour, the issue, of course, is the guy that brought talk radio alive in Denver, Victor Marks. And as I've said, when somebody said, well, too much, well, maybe, but I don't think I've ever seen a Victor Marks story on any of the local hard-hitting news channels. I don't think the Denver Post has done anything on Victor Marks. Jimmy, I think, on the Gazette has done some shows. But by and large, the unraveling of Victor Marks has taken place on talk radio. In studio, these are my family, Jonathan and Deborah Flora, and Jimmy was with us. There's people asking, let me do this one, how old is Victor Marks? Does anybody have any ideas?
3: Someone's, well, we can
4: ask the phone that knows everything.
3: That's what our kids call it, the phone that knows everything.
0: All right. So I don't know. The next one is, Pete, if Marks is involved in human or child trafficking, which was the charge this morning that was done by Corey Kennedy, I don't know how to go to that.
3: I would simply say to that, I don't have no idea, but I think the more important thing is the accuracy of what he has stated, his website saying that he has rescued over 45,000 women and children. And here on your show, when you ask him to define rescued, he literally said, and we've got the time code here, we brought no one out. There was no rescues. I've never said, or it's never been put in writing, that I said I rescued 45,000 people. Yeah, people just need to know what he has said and is there backup for it.
0: Ready to go to the phones? Here we go. We'll start out. We have a line open. This is Jay in Inglewood. Jay, you're on the show, man. Good afternoon. Thanks.
5: Hey, Peter. I love your show.
0: Thank you.
5: As always. What strikes me funny with Victor Marks, a lot of that is anyone that's ever been in the service always has a DD-214. I was in there for a month, and I have a DD-214. So there's something fishy with that. And I don't know about you guys, but I've never heard anyone say, I'm an ex-Marine, or I'm an ex-military, or I'm an ex-Army major, or I'm an ex-this. They always say, I was in there. I was in the Marines. I was this or that.
6: Especially Marines.
5: Different things like that always don't add up.
6: Yeah, especially Marines. They're always like, once a Marine, always a Marine.
0: Former.
5: Absolutely. Yeah. So if you go into a bar and you go Semper Fi, they're going to jump up and back you up.
6: Yep.
3: Yeah, and I think one of the...
5: You know?
3: No, that's a good point. And I think one of the things is there's such a low trust in government right now in our institutions. We need to make sure that whoever is representing the conservative side, the Republican Party, is above reproach in that area so we can begin to restore it. If there's too many questions, they've got to be answered.
0: There you are.
5: Well, absolutely. And I also think if you go look at Victor Marks' Facebook page, Colorado for Victor Marks or whatever you want to call it, every time you look at that, you look at all the comments, and everyone that comments on it is all his contributors and all his little minions. Mm-hmm. And there's no one else that ever comments on it.
6: Well, the reason being is if you dare to ask a question, they will kick you out of there. We've heard that from many, many people. Not even critical. Just asking a question. You'll be booted out.
3: Yeah, and I think that I love what Peter said earlier in the show, because we stay neutral in the primary because we run a nonprofit and do Colorado Citizenry to provide a platform. But he said staying neutral in an Irish
0: slug
3: fight
0: everybody.
3: Is you hit everybody. The how I would translate that is we've asked hard questions of everyone.
0: Sure.
3: And that is doing them a service, because you're going to get asked in an even worse way when you're facing the Democrats. So, you know, all the other candidates have been willing to answer hard questions and detailed questions. And I don't think the citizens or even Victor Marx himself are being served by not answering these hard questions.
0: Fair enough.
5: I agree.
0: Thanks, Jay. Thanks brother.
6: Call.
0: All right, we go to Gary. Gary, you're on the radio show. Good afternoon, and thank you.
7: Oh, hi, Peter.
0: Hey,
7: yeah,
0: brother.
7: Great show. With
0: thanks.
7: The, about Victor Marx, I called a couple weeks ago, and I said there's something that doesn't seem right about this guy. And I questioned, he was saying that his average contributor was like $800, and he's got millions of dollars.
0: I thought
7: total.
0: It was 80. I thought it was 80, Gary. I thought he said
3: 88.
0: Yeah, that's it. Yeah.
7: Okay, that's even worse. 88, and he's got, I don't know, $1.8 million or something. So that translates into a lot of donors. And my comment was, I'm waiting to see that list of, I don't know, hundreds of thousands of people. And I heard on another show this week that there are problems in his filing, in that there's a lot of duplicates, a lot of companies.
0: You can name the show if you want to, Gary. Go ahead, name the show.
7: Companies on there with the same address twice. So has anybody looked at that list to confirm there are 100,000 people contributing $80 each? Or
0: no.
7: No. For that.
3: Well, and what's interesting, and Jimmy Sangenberger has done a great breakdown in the Denver Gazette. He was on earlier. In addition, the Marx campaign has said as of Wednesday night that they were going to post a correction and submit a correction.
0: Have they done that?
3: I have not seen it yet. Okay. They were going to do it as of Thursday morning. And the delay shows that it's much more than just a wrong input from an Excel file. And I have to say, as a candidate, you even have to look at a former candidate. You have to look at, even if somebody gives, you know exactly the max that they can give. And then if they give beyond that, you have to hold that off for the general. It cannot be spent in the primary. I you know, if you don't have a handle on that, these are people who are asking to handle the entire budget of Colorado as the executive officer of this state. You need to have confidence that they have their finger on every single detail of the budget.
6: And he did resubmit.
7: What were the problems?
6: Yeah, he did resubmit just recently. But what's also interesting, it's a Secretary of State that a highly unusual gave him a mulligan, which normally that doesn't happen.
3: Hmm.
6: So now there's some questioning and controversy about that.
0: We're coming up on time, real quick, Gary. What
7: did you see on the uncorrected list? Are there actually 800,000 names, or what does it look like right now?
3: Well, he was saying that was his average. So there will be many that are higher than that, some that are lower than that. But there's a lot of questions that there, fortunately, there's great people on this right now. They're digging deep into it. But, you know, even when you have a 501c3 that's supposedly donated, that's against the law. 501c3 cannot do that. So there's a lot still to dig up, and I'm glad that there's time for the voters to have all of this information before they make their decision.
0: I got to pull the pin, Gary. Thank you very much. All right, final thoughts. What a week it's been.
3: It has been a week. One thing I would say is thank you to everyone who came Wednesday night, standing room only for that debate forum. Thank you to the candidates who participated. We the people, it's our job to hire someone that we have confidence in can do the job. And this is just part of the process. And if you're a Marx supporter and you bristle at this, I would say if you believe in your candidate, then they should be able to stand up to this. And we all deserve to go through this due process.
6: John, basically the same thing for all his self-professed bravado. I wish he would stop playing the victim card all the time and then come and get in front of the people and give them the answers and showing us why is he the best guy.
0: Everybody, this was a remarkable show insofar as the appearance of Orson Swindle and Truier. I don't know if anything, I mean, I don't know if there was any dry eyes in the house when he was done, but what a remarkable man, and we've gotten an invitation to come and join him at his home. And so I'm going to take him up on it. There's stories and then there's stories.
3: Yes.
0: And there's radio stories and then there's, you know, true life stories about what happened, and he'll tell them. And he loved you guys. Well, he knows you guys.
3: Yeah, and want to share one thing about Bud Day. We got to know Bud Day, who received the Medal of Honor. And I just want to share this story as a way to, you know, kind of close out with inspiration. When Bud Day was hanging by his arms in the Hanoi Hilton and never broke, the only person credited with not breaking, he prayed, and his prayer was not smite them all. His prayer was, Lord, don't let me discredit you, my country, or my family. Those are heroes. Those are the kind of people that inspire us.
0: All of us.
3: Yes.
6: And thanks for giving him the forum to share his story. We need more heroic tales.
0: We found him in a restaurant. He wasn't coming. He was like,
3: heroes eat too.
0: And we had to bring him in. And again, thank you to Donna at O'Brien's. All right, everybody. We'll do it again next week. I don't know what's going to happen, but it's a long way from here to there. Thank you, Adam. 710 KNUS, Denver's Talk Station. Everybody have a good weekend.

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10: 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The news now.
11: President Trump says his administration is still waiting for a response from Iran about a proposed memorandum of understanding to end the war. Meantime, the U.S. military is still enforcing a naval blockade of the Strait of Hormuz to keep the pressure on Tehran to negotiate. U.S. Central Command says it struck two Iranian-flagged oil tankers that were trying to get around the blockade. More from Courtney Cuby.
12: U.S. F-A-18 fighter jets firing on two Iranian oil tankers, small guided bombs striking their smokestacks, using delayed fuses to disable their propulsion without destroying the ship. CENTCOM saying the ships violated the U.S. blockade of Iranian ports, which has been squeezing Iran's economy to try and get the Iranian regime to make a deal.
11: A ceasefire is apparently still in effect between the two countries. A chaotic scene on board a flight from Denver headed to LAX that hit and killed someone on the runway late Friday night. Mohammed Hassan was on the plane.
13: Honestly, I think it was probably like the scariest experience of my life. I was on the flight and then I looked to my right and I just see like a fire. I heard like a loud boom. People started screaming and stuff.
11: Denver International says a guy bolted through security, hopped over a gate and ran into the tarmac where the plane hit and killed him. That started a fire in an engine that filled the cabin with smoke and the plane was evacuated. Officials say 12 people were hurt, 5 went to the hospital. A rescheduled flight landed at LAX this morning. How and why it all happened is under investigation. The California Department of Health says the hantavirus cruise ship MV Hondia still has at least one person from California on board. More from Jason Nathanson.
14: We're told no one on board is currently sick. The ship is expected to arrive in the Canary Islands Sunday. The California person and other Americans will be let off, then flown to Nebraska to isolate, where Dr. Angela Hewitt is the medical director of the Nebraska Biocontainment Unit.
15: I do not see this as progressing to a worldwide pandemic, although there's still a lot of unknowns, and I think we all need to recognize that.
11: Health officials say there's no threat to the public in California. I'm Lisa Carton.
16: It'll be a mixture of cloud, sun, temperatures 60s and lower 70s today, clear tonight, lows in the low to mid 40s. Saturday will be a warmer day in the 70s, partly cloudy skies, brisk northwest winds, a little bit breezy tomorrow. We're going to have a couple of showers and thunderstorms late Saturday afternoon into early Saturday evening with lows in the lower 40s. Touch cooler, but fair for Mother's Day Sunday, high 65 to 70, into the 80s Monday and Tuesday. I'm meteorologist Don Day.
17: Current temperature,
18: 73 degrees.
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26: It's the Alex Marlowe Show, live from South Florida today, and I'm glad you're here. It is a monster news day, and I don't know how we're going to get through it all, and I got a lot to do today. I got some great news coming out of Virginia, some great jobs data to report to you, some almost miraculous news coming out of the UK with their local elections that they had yesterday, and then we're going to get into the Iran war updates. I'm going to get into some UFO updates from the government's big release from the Pentagon earlier today, and a Iran war update, obviously, and God willing, if we have enough time, I've got a bunch of Democrat clips to roast later in the show, but we're going to start with the news, and I'll start with some good stuff. The Virginia Supreme Court has killed the Democrats' gerrymandering scheme, and this was a called shot on the Marlowe Show, keeping up my super high batting average since the show launched in January. I called this, I said flat out that this seemed like an illegal gerrymandering for obvious reasons. First of all, the election was set too few days away from when it was announced, when it was suggested. And the law requires 60 days or something like that. And it was not. It was also the text of the bill was not put out ahead of time far enough. And you'd be 90 days for that. And that did not happen as well. There's also a matter of the special latest legislative sessions in Virginia. There needed to be at least two of those, and there were not. So that is another clear violation. But the one beyond that that I think was really important to this audience, just sort of as a general point, is that overall, of all the objections, there is misleading language, because the whole point of this was ostensibly to restore fairness in Virginia. Virginia, notoriously a purple state, leading bluish, but overall, you know, we're talking, you know, 45% of the state is Republicans, and they did not have, and it was represented in a 6-5 level in terms of their legislature, and this would redistrict it, so I think it was a 10-1 or 11-0, one or the other would be the main outcome, and to have that be to restore fairness in the legislation, in the actual language, this is a clear violation, and I thought the Supreme Court was going to throw this out because they had kicked the can on it to beyond the election, and this one seemed like an open and shut case, but they would not rule on it because I think they were hoping the people would reject it. The people did not reject it. The people accepted it because of the nature of the state going deep blue, and now the court has thrown it out officially as predicted on the show, and this is fantastic news, and it just continues to be that the Republicans are getting the upper hand in the redistricting battle. I did not get a chance to opine on it too much on the show, and again, thanks to Jen for filling in for me yesterday. It always does a fantastic job. But the earlier elections this week were Indiana Republicans who did not want to redistrict got crushed. And I try to be the adult in the room in conservative media. We do this at Breitbart, and this is how Marissa Stride at PragerU, she called us this, the adults in the room in conservative media. I like to tell you guys when I feel like we need to put our foot on the accelerator and when I think we need to put our foot on the brakes. There are certain times where all the people who want to flame Trump because he tried to bomb Iran's nuclear facilities, I think that's where you put on the brakes. You let him operate. But on ones where you've got Republicans who are out of their principles or something, not wanting to redistrict to benefit Republicans and conservatives in their area when they have every right to do so, that to me is just foolish, absolutely foolish. And all those Indiana Republicans who refused to redistrict to make it so that Republicans can win more easily, which is legal and is part of our rich history in this country of redistricting, gerrymandering, like it or not, that's been our history. Those who took a pass on that absolutely should have been voted out, and they were, by the president. And his efforts were to motivate his base to vote against those types of candidates. So, again, sometimes brakes, sometimes gas, sometimes you put into neutral and see, let the car coast. But that was one where we really needed to hit the accelerator. Indiana Republicans did not get the memo. And we continue to rack up some victories. Florida, another victory there. And then now in Virginia, throwing that map out. Fantastic, fantastic news. Other good news. The reports of the death of the economy is upon us. Obviously not true because we got a jobs data with a lot of great news and a massive beat on expectations. I'll give you the details. I'll give you some analysis on it. Economy added 115,000 jobs in April. I've got John Carney, my brilliant economic and finance editor at Breitbart, working on some content for all of you that you can consume at Breitbart, and I'll do some stuff either on the show or on my premium show for Breitbart members, Breitbart Confidential, where I'm able to do a lot of deep dives on specific subject matters. 115,000 jobs in this economy is a lot. Recall, the Obama economy required a lot of low-wage jobs. There's a lot of immigrants quickly coming into the labor market, often exiting the labor market. So you would need a couple hundred thousand jobs to keep up with the churn. But we have much more a stable economy in the sense that there's less churn in the jobs market. So 115,000 is a very big number, and it's much bigger than the forecast from Wall Street, which were about 55,000. And unemployment held steady at 4.3%, which is a fantastic number. Back-to-back monthly job gains for the first time in about a year, another good sign. This signals the labor market is re-accelerating after months of volatility and adjustment and due to Trump's reduced immigration plan, and now we are seeing actually an acceleration. Private sector is doing the heavy lifting, obviously, and great news. This is not government sector stuff. Private payrolls actually extended 123. Government payroll shrinking 8,000. Fantastic. We love to see it. You love to see it. And again, we had Lee Zeldin on Wednesday's show. He's just fantastic. And those of you who missed that interview, what can I say? It's on the podcast feed. Subscribe wherever you get your pods. He is just a absolute rock star. He's cutting the EPA by half. He's cutting it by half and probably getting more done than his predecessors did to the public benefit. So Trump's government downsizing is absolutely working. Federal payrolls down 11.5%, 348,000 jobs from the Biden era peak. It's just vaporizing government jobs, which is just fantastic because it's not slowing down the economy. Wages are beating inflation. So wages, average hourly wages, up 3.6% year to year. That's well above the inflation rate. That's great news. We have to tout the great news. We can't just do if it bleeds, it leads here on the Marlowe Show. We're trying to tell you when good stuff is happening, this is great news. And this is so the way John Carney frames this to me is the break-even rate has collapsed. And that reframes everything. With immigration enforcement reducing labor supply growth, economists now estimate the economy may need as few as zero new jobs per month to keep unemployment stable. Under Biden-era immigration levels, it took 100K plus, just 100K jobs that were new every month just to tread water. So this is what I'm noting here, is that the anemic jobs narrative that you might be hearing is totally, it's just a lie. It's a lie to sabotage this president and to try to give him yet another bad news cycle. Other details that I'm loving from this: healthcare sector leading the way. That's good. We need more healthcare workers. People always are people living longer. We want people thriving. We're seeing a lot of, you guys know this is my wife's work, more specializing in the healthcare sector, which means more jobs. It is good for people. It's going to keep people alive longer. It's going to keep people healthier. So we want to see that. Boomers are aging. They're going to need a lot of care. So that's a good growth field. And one thing that is losing jobs is Hollywood. Another common narrative I'm bringing up on the show, feels like all the time, is that Hollywood is eating itself alive through regulations, through California's taxation. And as we've been reporting a lot, and pretty much has been a topic of conversation throughout conservative media, not just for us in the Marlowe Show based out of L.A., but it is a lot of conservative media is understanding, because they're watching the L.A. mayoral debate and they're watching the California gubernatorial debate play out, that Democrats in the state continue to doom themselves by doubling and tripling down on the exact same policies that got the state into a lot of trouble. We're seeing it repeated over and over again. More health care for illegal aliens, more taxation on energy. All of this is the type of stuff that has driven Hollywood away from Hollywood, driven Hollywood, as I've noted over and over on the show, to Georgia, to Winnipeg, to Albuquerque, to other places all over the country. And that's reflected in the jobs growth. It's important to note this over and over again, because it is something that only conservatives and open-minded people who are maybe new to the MAGA coalition to acknowledge this. The committed Democrats do not acknowledge this. AI also is killing lots of jobs, and we got to keep an eye out for this. Tech employment continues to decline, likely because of AI and people banking on AI. Some mixed numbers on manufacturing. I could do more details on that when we got more time. But these are trends that are by and large positive, but monitor Hollywood, monitor AI killing jobs. And I think that's where we're at. Do I got to run here, guys? Got to take a break here. But when we come back, I got Iran war updates, Hantavirus updates, alien updates, a lot to do in the Marlowe Show. We'll be right back.
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26: Nigel Farage has killed the two-party system in the UK. The Reform Party is dominating in the British midterms, taking seats from both the left and the right with his populist party. We absolutely love Nigel on the show. He's a friend of the show, I would say. Hasn't been on yet with me in the new format, but we go back with Nigel over a decade. Recall, one of the proudest things I did was in the run-up to Brexit 2015, spending pretty much all summer in the UK, overcoming a 10% final day polling deficit to take back the UK from the unelected globalist elite of the EU. And a lot of chaos ensued after that, but overall it was the biggest to that point in modern modern Western history, a rising up uprising of the populace, the will of the people to take back their sovereignty from people who do not deserve it with our globalist elitist cabals that have been running so much of the West. Farage continues his march, a slow and steady march throughout a long career that he's had with one of his biggest nights ever yesterday. And I'm going to give you some of the details that we got from this, which is very exciting for us at Breitbart. It's excited for us with our London Bureau. But overall, the details are some major pickups in local races, 400 seats in total. Conservatives losing about a net loss of 174 seats, and Labour Party losing something like 250 odd seats. The votes aren't totally done, and the Liberal Democrats kind of holding steadier. And the Green Party also doubled, but only has 51 seats. So a lot of people fed up with the two-party system in the UK. Farage has celebrated this. Let me get, we've got his celebration here. It is cut. I can't read my screen at that low. I think it's 10. It's by 10, guys.
9: A truly historic shift in British politics. We've been so used to thinking about politics in terms of left and right, and yet what Reform are able to do is to win in areas that have always been conservative, but equally, we're proving in a big way, we can win in areas that Labour have dominated, frankly, since the end of World War One. At the moment, we're winning 1 in 3 of all the seats that are up, but I genuinely think the best is yet to come.
26: Yeah, it's amazing, and you can bet he's been tying one on all night as well whenever he's speaking. This is something I've witnessed many, many times. He'll stay up all night partying. He is truly the most social man I've ever met, and he will talk to anyone at any time. But you know in the UK what they do is with the beers and stuff, it's like 3% ABV, 2%, so you are sort of rehydrating as you go, but he'll put him back from 11 a.m. all the way through the night and then still dominate politics. Truly the most gifted speaker in the English language as far as I know, and has great values as well. So congrats to him. The importance of these elections is that now he's going to have councillors, controlling councils and regions to give the party a substantial ground game to grow. And perhaps, who knows, maybe one day Farage becomes the prime minister. Not anytime soon, though, I don't think, but he's on the march in a major way. People turned up for elections, so we have to keep these people engaged, those of us who care about UK politics, as we do at Breitbart News. And it is not clear that we're going to be able to retain all these people, because a lot of it is based off of negativity towards the two ruling parties. Keir Starmer is very weak as a prime minister now, but now the people have skin in the game, because in the UK, the local activists have really cemented a big community around the Reform movement. A lot of local newspapers are converse to the cause, and this was all Nigel Farage's plan to eventually get to Downing Street and become the prime minister. But I do want to, as I'm often known to do, urge a little bit of a word of caution. The wider public knows that a lot of these voters might not be permanent members of the coalition. And it's actually now Farage is going to have to deliver in very tough environments, because there are so many problems in the UK, the way the government works. The country is so broken in so many ways, as we discuss on the show so often, that just because some of these cities now have Reform governments in them, dozens of these cities are probably going to go bankrupt anyway, and now it's on Farage's watch. The same way Trump inherited so many problems from Joe Biden, and it's on him to fix it, some of the affordability stuff. If he does not do so effectively and does so in short order, then he could end up getting blamed for stuff that he just came in way too late to be able to save himself. So there's a damned if you do, damned if you don't consideration here at play, but overall a deep positive. Some power now, guys. 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
24: 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Update.
15: President Trump says his administration is still waiting for a response from Iran about a proposed memorandum of understanding to end the war. Meantime, the U.S. military is still enforcing a naval blockade of the Strait of Hormuz to keep the pressure on Tehran to negotiate. U.S. Central Command says it struck two Iranian-flagged oil tankers that were trying to get around the blockade. Here's Courtney Cuby.
16: U.S. F-A-18 fighter jets firing on two Iranian oil tankers, small guided bombs striking their smokestacks using delayed fuses to disable their propulsion without destroying the ship. CENTCOM saying the ships violated the U.S. blockade of Iranian ports.
15: A ceasefire is apparently still in effect between the two countries. Federal aviation officials are investigating after a passenger jet struck and killed a pedestrian on the runway at Denver International. It happened late last night when Frontier Flight 4345 struck a person walking on a runway. 12 people were hurt, 5 went to the hospital. I'm Lisa Carton.
18: It'll be a mixture of cloud, sun, temperatures 60s and lower 70s today, clear tonight, lows in the low to mid 40s. Saturday will be a warmer day in the 70s, partly cloudy skies, brisk northwest winds, a little bit breezy tomorrow. We're going to have a couple of showers and thunderstorms late Saturday afternoon into early Saturday evening with lows in the lower 40s. Touch cooler, but fair for Mother's Day Sunday, high 65 to 70, into the 80s, Monday and Tuesday. I'm meteorologist Don Day.
27: Current temperature,
28: 73 degrees.
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26: Back to work on the Marlowe Show. I'm just digging this redistricting so much. Tennessee picked up a seat for Republicans, 4 in Florida, 1 in Missouri, 2 in North Carolina, 5 in Texas. Indiana famously blew it, and a lot of people lost their jobs over it. And now, because it was illegal, the Virginia redistricting on behalf of Democrats thrown out. So that is 4 seats for the MAGA side. And I like it. We've got to beat them at their own game. We know the left is relentless. They'll never take their foot off the gas. They'll never play by the marquee of Queensberry's rules, as Andrew Breitbart was known to say. And now we know. All right, I'll give you guys a quick hantavirus update. This is one where everyone is tracking this because could this be the next pandemic? This is, of course, this ship that has been floating around, new cases on a remote island now, by the way. Ship floating in the middle of nowhere. The Spaniards are trying to get these, trying to vacate the people from the ship. However, no one wants them. They could go to the Canary Islands, as I noted, but no one wants them on the Canary Islands because we don't know the extent of this thing. But there's only really a handful of cases and 3 deaths at this point, but we're starting to see some reports that maybe this is popping up elsewhere around the world, like perhaps in Singapore. And so there's a thought that this was, which was originally thought of as a rat virus, now being spread in humans. We don't exactly know where it comes from. A lot more questions that are being asked than answered at this point. The World Health Organization assessment, if you guys care about such things, I will report it, even though some of you may reject it, says that the risk for the global population is low. It's a limited outbreak to this point, not the start of a pandemic. They're urging some level of caution at this point, but we need to take precautions, and human-to-human spread is under investigation, but not necessarily easily transmitted. And that's about most of the details that we got right now. The CDC is monitoring U.S. travelers who are on the ship. This is a emergency level, but at our lowest emergency level. So there's not that much driving the coverage other than a lot of people texting me to suggest that perhaps that if you've got this thing that starts with a flu-like fever, the same way the pandemic did, with headache, nausea, dizziness, things like that, that could lead to coughing, shortness of breath, sort of relatively minor symptoms, that if it does, you don't get cared for immediately, then things could escalate, and then who knows, we could be in a situation where those elites, those globalist elites who are trying to usurp power from the people, have our backs against the wall and are trying to lock us down, and who knows. So I don't think this is where that's going, but we have to be incredibly vigilant at this point to make sure that we have a very clear assessment of what's going on. We're staying on top of the science of it, as I am obliged to do for you on the show and at Breitbart News, to make sure that we don't get ourselves in a situation where we're in pandemic mode and lockdown mode again. So that's where we're at, but I'll have updates for you throughout the weekend at Breitbart.com. If you head over there, make sure you get that app. Gotta get that app. All right, Iran war. So we're in a ceasefire type situation, but it's not really a ceasefire, is it? I mean, are we being real here, guys? Is that there's not really a lot that would make it qualify as a ceasefire at this point. But it is there's a lot of back and forth that is minor, light enough where you would consider it perhaps a peace is still possible. But Iran launched missiles and drones and used small boats against the United States over the last 2 days. The U.S. has described this as unprovoked, and yet the U.S. is saying the ceasefire continues. And the U.S. responded with some ostensibly self-defense strikes on Iranian military strikes, ports, launch sites, other things like that, including a couple Iranian tankers that were empty. So perhaps, and again, those reports are not confirmed, but it was a suggestion they hit some tankers that didn't have oil on them for some reason. So no U.S. vessels have been hit. So is this a sort of stuff that's face-saving? And are we getting close to the peace? Marco Rubio said right before I got on the air today to record live radio that we expect to hear something from Iran today. So keep an eye on updates throughout the weekend again. And then on Monday's show, I will bring you all the latest details. But Iran had renewed attacks on the United Arab Emirates, which I do think is related to that story from last week where the UAE pulling out of OPEC. Obviously, they're seen as close to the United States, a clear proxy. and the

Iran. Iran's got bigger fish to fry than worrying about Hezbollah in Lebanon right now. Israel sees the opportunity to hit them, and they're taking it. But because Hezbollah is clever, this invariably means Israel is killing some women and children, innocents, in the process, because they put a lot of their biggest terrorist resources in civilian areas. And Israel continues their attack, and that does create some problems. Another problem that seems to be totally self-inflicted is that Israel confirmed it is now investigating a photo showing a soldier desecrating a Virgin Mary statue in Lebanon. They had done this previously where they were desecrating a cross, and then they investigated, confirmed that it was real, then replaced the cross, which I guess was a classy move. But overall, desecrating the Virgin Mary, which there are some images out there that might be AI, like a soldier holding a cigarette to the Virgin Mary's mouth. I don't know if that one's true. That one's been out there quite a bit. But overall, there is clear that they have confirmed they're at least desecrating more degradation of the Virgin Mary. That is not going to be a good thing, and it does confirm a point I've been making for 6 months. And this came directly from my friend Charlie Kirk, who I talked about with us at great length before he died, is that he was deeply concerned about Israel's PR. He thought Israel, part of his concern with Israel is that he kept getting asked very tough questions on college campuses, and he felt like he was the one who's being tasked with doing Israel's PR because they are so poor at doing it for themselves. And he wrote a letter, a famous 7-page letter to Benjamin Netanyahu, expressing this exact point. And Israel is basically confirming everything Charlie wrote in the letter. It's not that Charlie was anti-Israel. He's very pro-Israel, as I'm pro-Israel. But it just does not help when we're trying to get to a ceasefire. You continue to bomb in Lebanon, which invariably means hitting innocents. And then you're seeing another soldier desecrate a sacred Christian symbol. All this is terrible for your PR, and it makes it a lot more difficult for those of us who love Israel to continue to make the case for Israel to an American audience, that a lot of us have Israel fatigue. And so that's not me. I'm a staunch defender of Israel, but they're not helping themselves yet again. And it's important to note that, because I try to give it to you straight on the show. All right, another urgent update that I've got for all of you. Big report from the New York Times crediting the one and only Breitbart News. Our coverage of Peter Schweizer's Invisible Coup, his big book, which I promote on the show as hard as I possibly can, has prompted Trump State Department to probe Mexican consulates in the United States. This is fantastic news. They are now probing 53 total Mexican consulates in the U.S. Because the State Department is reviewing the consulates aligning with the Trump administration's priorities, which Schweizer reported in his book, but the New York Times was kind enough to give credit, even though they were relentlessly calling us right-wing, which is that these were just facts. These were not right-wing facts. But Mexican consulates interfering in U.S. politics because they're encouraging mass migration. They're praising anti-ICE protesters, which is the people who do not want us. Remember what ICE stands for: Immigration and Customs Enforcement. They do not want immigration and customs enforced in the United States, which assists illegal migration. They were assisting illegal aliens facing raids, according to our reporting. They're distributing lots of all sorts of Spanish language materials that we believe hinders assimilation in the United States. Schweizer argued in the book, as we had amplified, that it's these consulates and the migrants that go to them are being used as a political weapon to subvert U.S. interests within the United States, and it was coordinated by the top from President AMLO starting in 2017 with renewed efforts to rally Mexican migrants against President Trump's border policy. Remember, 2017, that's the year Trump gets sworn in. So the problem continues, and it goes beyond Mexican consulates. There are lots of problems with Chinese consulates, and we need to look at those as well. But it was really great to see some Mexican officials respond to the New York Times, including President Claudia Sheinbaum and Ambassador Esteban Moctezuma. They've denied all these claims. They're saying their consulates are only doing legal stuff, and they're fantastic. And Mexican abroad are living in a line with all sorts of international laws, and they're super, super awesome, and we beg to differ at Breitbart. So love getting that ink from the New York Times, even though they're sneering at us. It still certainly is it's good for us. Nice feather in our cap. Congrats to Peter Schweizer, and always fun to be in the news, particularly when we're getting results. It appears in Schweizer's book, Breitbart is the megaphone. Trump State Department comes in looking at these consulates. Only good can come from that stuff, and we love to see it. All right, something that I don't necessarily love to see, but you guys know my biases if you've been with me for a while.
U.S. government is now...

0: releasing a bunch of alien and UFO files. And what are we getting out of the files so far from quick reads? We're getting that there's lots of mysterious lights. The NASA images of mysterious lights. Some of them were taken from the moon surface. There is a all sorts of different objects that are shaped like a ball. They're darting across the sky, and we're getting evidence of that. But thus far, after a few months, a few hours after this has been released, we're just not seeing a ton of specifics that I would say, you know, confirm UFOs, aliens, any sort of major developments. But we got a tranche of 161 files, and they're available to you if you want to peruse them at war.gov/UFO, which is a fun war.gov/UFO. Definitely one of the URLs of the year, I would say. So feel free to go over there and tell me what you see, and then email me aloha@alexmarlow.com, and I will report whatever I think is great on the show. But there's old FBI flying saucer memos that are in there. Eyewitness reports from all over the world, which is interesting, from Iraq, Syria, Greece, Japan, United Arab Emirates, and Apollo mission photos that show unexplained lights. All this is very interesting. Much of it is unresolved. But what I like to note here is that bleary objects and all sorts of anomalies, but we know there's lots of anomalies on this Earth and in the universe. We've always known that. But what I do note is the pattern is this stuff tends to come out when the government is trying to obfuscate or trying to distract from something else that's happening. I'm not positive what that is, because we did get the Good Jobs Aid today. We got the Good Virginia News today. Maybe this was a long time in the works, just had to get released. The Iran war is definitely something that you would think about, as maybe they were trying to move the Iran war off of the news cycle for a couple of days as people go through this stuff. Maybe it's just in the name of transparency, and I don't need to look at it in a very political way. Maybe it's just a matter of the Trump administration, promises made, promises kept. He said he'd release the UFO stuff, and he's doing it. But again, this is not for me. This is for people who might be my audience, might dig this stuff. I've read my share of UFO books, a lot of the famous ones. I can get into it for a few hours, you know, and then I'm out. But all this, it does seem to come out when the government wants you to look at the UFOs, look at the shiny objects, and not on what's in the news, so I don't totally get it. But tell me why I'm wrong. Aloha@alexmarlow.com. Tell me why I'm wrong. All right, guys. 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

0: Tom McConnell runs the board. Roger Wicker Jr., Rick Locke, Garrett Cholley, Matt Zibel, Brandon Couples, Misty Callahan, John Cassio, Daniel West, and Junior producer Curtis helping me out in South Florida today. And we got a lot more to get to today, but, you know, only 1 hour on the show. The Iran war continues to loom over all of us, and one thing I've been noting consistently is I think one of the biggest problems for President Trump is that the establishment media and the Democrat Party and much of the Republican Party, for being frank, is trying to drag this thing out as the Iranian government drags this thing out so that perhaps the Iranians can just wait us out and then be able to maintain some of their nuclear capabilities and some of their ability to rebuild without America's oversight. And I'll tell you, this quote is outrageous from that little pencil neck, Adam Schiff. Let's play cut 13, please, guys.
1: Iran now feels empowered. It feels like the clock is ticking on its side. It feels the president is desperate for a deal. You hear the president talking about a deal. Basically, that sounds a lot like the deal that Barack Obama struck that he so ridiculed. And he wishes to distinguish it somehow by saying, no, this deal will be different because in this deal, Iran promises not to develop a bomb. Well, I guess that's really something. We can now rely on Iran's word.
0: We're not going to rely on Iran's word. We're going to be doing the inspections ourselves, which Obama didn't want that in his deal. He didn't put that in there. So we're going to be doing the inspections, that little pencil neck. And the fact that Iran feels that Trump's desperation for a deal, why would Trump be desperate for a deal? Maybe it's because he's being sabotaged by the entirety of American media establishment, the entire Democrat Party, and even some elements of the MAGA movement, especially some disgruntled isolationist members of it. Maybe that's what's going on. All of this makes the war so much harder to win, and I just don't understand this, is that people hate Donald Trump more than they love this country. I've said this over and over again. Of course, pencil neck doesn't love this country, but that is just keep an eye on all those types of people who are so desperate for Trump to win. I'm sorry, for Trump to lose so that he does not get a victory and they can keep the moral high ground. All right. Speaking of Obama, Obama had a quote in an interview with Stephen Colbert, always doing the hardest-hitting quotes that I could not resist. Cut 11, please.
2: I'm worried about the Republican Party, not just the Democratic Party. When I was president, people would ask me, well, what change would you like to see in Washington? I'd say, I'd love a loyal opposition. I'd love a Republican Party that was conservative in some ways, that didn't agree with me on a whole bunch of stuff, but believed in rule of law and judicial independence and empirical evidence and science, and wasn't constantly tapping into our worst impulses.
0: From the guys who locked us down for no reason, which is all a legacy Obama people who are behind that, they're the ones we trust in the science. From the guys who brought us the lawfare, who built the apparatus that went after Trump and Trump's family members and Trump's associates purely for retributive purposes. All of it was illegal. All of it was traced back to Joe Biden, his vice president's White House when he became president. This is what Democrats do. They call for unity so long as we agree with them 100%. That is a Dennis Pragerism, if there ever was one. Unity around their values. Unity around everything Barack Obama stood for. That's what he loved the Republican Party to do. Just be exactly like us, the Democrats, and agree with us on stuff. Okay, it just made me think about how that was the old guard of the Democrat Party, and the new guard, not that much better. Let's play cut 9, please. AOC.
3: Truly what America is all about, I think about the civil rights and voting rights movement and how Black Americans really created democracy in
4: this
3: country.
4: That's exactly right.
3: How they literally made something from nothing. It is just beyond me.
0: My favorite part of that is that's exactly right part is that that's a comedian. I think her name is Alana something or other. Alana. I'm not familiar. I keep up with comedians, but I was not. Alana Glazer, maybe. I'm not familiar with her. It's exactly right that Black Americans, guys, we can't give the founders any credit at all, the framers of the Constitution. And not to say America was even the first democracy. Like we're saying now, black people, black Americans specifically created democracy. It's completely false. It's completely false. These people are completely lost and they're just lying to you. And the fact that they're so bubbled that they feel like they can just say things that are completely false, that black Americans create democracy. If you're a black person, why would you want this level of pandering? It's so racist. It's so completely racist to black people that you think black people are so stupid that they don't know that you're lying to them to try to get their vote and to try to get their donor dollars and try to get their focus. It is a true act of racism from AOC to say this stuff because it's just patently false, and it's not even just pandering. It's just the worst cynical time, the worst cynical type of political pandering I've ever seen. I got so much leaving on the cutting room floor, but you know what, guys? That's why we got the podcast feed, a big show with Dr. Gorka up today, full deep dive into his terror strategy that he's wrote for the American people with President Trump. Go in peace to love and serve the Lord. See you Monday. Your personal information is valuable and far more accessible than you realize. 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
8: President Trump says the White House is waiting for a response from Iran about a proposed memorandum of understanding to end the war. Meantime, the U.S. military is enforcing a naval blockade of the Strait of Hormuz to keep the pressure on Tehran to negotiate. U.S. Central Command says a Navy FA-18 fighter jet struck and disabled two Iranian-flagged oil tankers that were trying to get around the blockade. Federal aviation officials are investigating after a Frontier Airlines jet struck and killed a person crossing the runway at Denver International. Officials say shortly before midnight, the individual jumped a perimeter fence and ran onto the runway. The unidentified person was hit as Frontier Flight 4345 bound for Los Angeles was taking off. Passenger Mohammed Hassan describes the chaotic scene on board.
9: I thought I was going to die. No, a lot of people next to me were screaming and crying because we were just about to take off and I heard that boom, so I wasn't sure what happened. I don't know, I just thought like something like really, really bad happened.
8: According to the airline, all 224 passengers and seven crew members were safely evacuated following an engine fire. A dozen people suffered minor injuries and five were taken to the hospital. No details on the person who was hit have been released. A bipartisan effort is underway to remove the Secret Service from the Department of Homeland Security. Congressman Jared Moskowitz and Russell Fry are co-leading a new bill that would transfer the Federal Law Enforcement Agency to the Executive Office of the President. Congressman Moskowitz also announced other bipartisan-backed bills to reassign DHS agencies on Thursday. The move follows several threats to President Trump's life and a record-breaking lapse in DHS funding. Nintendo is hiking the price of its latest console. The video game giant announced Friday that its Switch 2 will now sell for around $500 in the U.S. That's about $50 more than the current price. The company also forecasts a decline in sales of the system within its next fiscal year. I'm Lisa Carton.
10: The Denver forecast on this Saturday is a nice one with lots of sunshine today. A little bit breezy with gusty winds up to about 25 miles per hour. High temperatures in the middle 70s. Tonight, increasing clouds with a 50% chance for some showers, maybe an isolated thunderstorm, along with some strong winds up to about 30 miles per hour. Low temperatures down to 45. Plenty of sunshine for Mother's Day on Sunday. We salute all you moms out there. Lots of sunshine with highs near 70. A little bit breezy in the afternoon with clear skies, expected Sunday night lows in the upper 40s. Warmer for Monday with highs in the upper 80s under sunny skies. I'm meteorologist Patrice Sutter.
11: Current temperature
12: 75 degrees.
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16: 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I'm glad to be with you today on Lord and Richards Radio. I'm Colin Richards, founder and president of Lord and Richards. 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Hey folks, I'm Colin Richards, president and founder of Lord and Richards, and I am thrilled to be with you on another episode of the Lord and Richards Show. Whether you're catching us on radio or checking us out on our podcast or on YouTube, I am excited to be talking to you today because we're going to come back to the concept of a fiscal house. I've talked about this in previous episodes, but I'm going to take the level up another notch today and add on some things that most people aren't aware that they can do to further build their fiscal house. You know, when I build a house for my family, I've had the opportunity to do that in the past, or if you've ever had the opportunity, you know what we need first is a strong foundation, right? If you're watching on YouTube, you can see behind me here, I live in the foothills of the Rocky Mountains above Denver. I love it here. I love the woods. I love the solitude. But our soil is pretty rocky, right? So if you want to build a garden, you're going to have to bring in your own soil. We've got rock. But it's great for building houses on. Now, don't get me wrong. It's a challenge for the contractors to blast through the boulders. But once you get those through, you know that in addition to the pilings you're going to drive down into the ground, you've got some great rock. Contrast that with our dear friends in Florida, where I grew up as a child. Imagine the challenges of building a house on a beach, shifting sands as the tides come and go, and especially hurricanes. Some of us have caught the news footage of people's houses floating down the road right alongside of their cars. That's not what we want for our home, and it's certainly not what we want for our fiscal house. So let's start with a foundation today. And the reason we do that is because at Lord & Richards, we're talking to people every single day who are concerned, whether you've got millions in assets or you're just getting started. People I'm talking to are concerned about events going on in our world today out of your control. And what they're telling me is, Colin, I'm worried those things are going to mess up my financial future, my retirement. And so what we do is we help you build a comprehensive plan so that you can achieve financial independence, never having to work, and do it without worry. And I'm talking to people just like you every single day. And the first piece we want to get in place is that foundation of your fiscal house. So in our financial independence roadmap, we're going to start with making sure, of course, you got great cash in your foundation. Cash for emergencies, cash for fun things like vacations. I hope you love some of the things the people I talked to yesterday love. They love traveling. They love scuba diving. They love seeing the sights. Some of you have other loves. I want to spend more time with the grandkids or whatever it is. I want you to have cash on hand and available. Not all your money in cash, because that presents a real growth problem, but I want you to be safe and liquid in an emergency fund. Typically, we recommend, and we're not alone in this, let's have about 3 to 6 months there of your ordinary expenses. So if your budget's $5,000 a month or $10,000 a month, take that and multiply that times 3 to 6. Now, once we've got that in place, we really do need to grow, because even though we're enjoying some fantastic interest rates on savings accounts right now, that is not going to last. And so I want to get you somewhere where your reserve now, your foundation, can grow. And we're going to talk about that in another segment. And then once we have that in place, we want to build a piece of the pie here that is absolutely protected and can grow. Both at the same time. You say, I don't get that, Colin. You know, I get that my checking and savings account are protected, right, by the FDIC. I understand that, but I also understand I don't get a whole lot of growth out of that, especially in the long term. That's true. And, you know, Colin, I understand that my stocks, bonds, ETFs, mutual funds, whatever you're invested in, real estate, gold, commodities, that those can really grow, but they're not super safe. So what's the answer? And some of you say, oh, physical gold or real estate. Well, all of those fluctuate in value. What I'm talking about, is there something that's rock solid safe, will never go down when the market goes down? It only goes down when you take money out of it, and you can still grow. And the answer is absolutely yes. Since the 1980s, when Chase Manhattan started experimenting with CDs, we have had the ability to protect your principal and grow it at the same time. Not having one account that's protected and one that's growing, but both growing and protected on the same dollar at the same time. How do we do that? Well, we start with a good old-fashioned protected tool. You can do this in a lot of places. Let me use the bank as an example. You can buy a CD. The bank will protect your CD. As a matter of fact, it's even FDIC insured. And then you get a low guaranteed rate. But did you know that since 1987, it's been possible to turn in your low guaranteed rate, allow the bank to take that and use it to link you to an external market index of your choice? It might be a familiar one like the S&P 500, 500 great growth stocks here in the U.S. It might be the NASDAQ, it might be the Dow, or it may be one of hundreds of diversified indices that combine different kinds of investments, emerging markets, real estate, commodities, stocks that are foreign, stocks that are domestic. So there's indices out there that really act like a portfolio. And what we can do is we can link your principal to that index, keeping the principal safe, but linking the growth so that you get market index returns without worry. I can explain more to that, more about that when we have the opportunity to connect. But for right now, those are the kinds of tools you want in your fiscal foundation. Tools that can keep you safe, protect, and still grow. In addition, you're going to want income generators, right? That could be the same tool. CDs aren't awesome income generators if they're linked to the market because we don't know what the return's going to be. And so we might want to look outside of that, places like fixed annuities that are great for generating income. Oh, wait a minute, Colin, time out. Don't those have high fees? Don't those potentially lose your money or it gets left with the insurance company if you die young? It's possible to buy an annuity like that, but that's not a fixed annuity. Fixed annuities, first of all, have low or no fees like CDs. They're principal protected, very similar to CDs, and you can trade in the low guaranteed growth for the opportunity to link your growth to the market, just like certain types of CDs. But the big difference here is fixed annuities are more liquid in that you can get money out every single year and use that for income. And as a matter of fact, many of these will come alongside and guarantee that that income will never run out as long as you're alive. So that's our foundation. Principal protection, market-linked growth, guaranteed income. Once we've got that in place, we have the opportunity to get a little bit more exciting, and I'm going to be talking to you about some key strategies in our next segments that those especially who have a lot of assets need to be dialed in, but we all need to be using these, folks. So I would love to chat with you. I'd love to visit with you. My team and I would love to come alongside of you and help you obtain the financial independence that you deserve. It simply starts with a phone call. Just pick up the phone and give us a call at 720-592-1040. Again, that's 720-592-1040. I'd love to chat with you about how you can achieve financial independence from a biblical viewpoint. Or check us out online at lordandrichards.com. Hey folks, it's Colin Richards. Once again, excited to be with you on this episode of the Lord and Richards Show. And today, we're going to extend our fiscal house concept to some advanced strategies that are particularly important for those who have a lot of assets, who are affluent or high net worth. But we all need to take advantage of these strategies. And I'm talking about tax strategies that you can put in place today as part of your financial independence roadmap. You remember, of course, that at Lord & Richards, if you've heard us before or seen us on YouTube or checked out our podcast, that we're all about financial independence. But we don't want to do that in a scattered fashion. We want to build an organized, comprehensive plan that first lays out the goals, dreams, and values that are important to you, then builds a written risk management plan, a written growth plan, a written income plan, a written tax plan, a written healthcare plan, a written estate plan. All of these are vital. And I'm zeroing in on the tax part of that plan today because we can do a lot of great things, but if we're not wise when it comes to taxes, we're going to end up leaving our money at the end of life to the government so they can build a fighter jet or dole it out in a program. And although I'm patriotic, I've grown up in a military family when I was a child, loved my country, want to continue to do my fair share and pay my taxes, I don't want to pay more than I'm supposed to. And I certainly don't want you to do that either. I want you to pay your fair share, but not $1 more. So whether you're affluent or whether you're just tuning in and trying to get some great strategies, that's what we've got for you today, tax strategies for high net worth families. So let me start with one. If you are a giver, you've got a lot of things that you can do. And I'm going to highlight two that I've talked about before, but I'm going to keep coming back to it. Number one, an easy solution you can put in place with Lord & Richards as part of your plan tomorrow is a donor advised fund. We're not the only ones who do this. It's just that a lot of our clients understand that we get them, right? We come from a biblical point of view. So if you're faith-based, that's an added benefit, is that we understand the unique needs and tax strategies that are important to faith-based individuals. But whether you're faith-based or not, we're doing this all the time. And why is that? Because I, as a founder, am focused in our company, Lord & Richards, on giving, Lord & Richards was created to help our clients achieve financial independence. But our kind of bigger goal, our bigger purpose is that we want to be a part of helping people all over the world, not just the people here in the United States. So we're giving regularly and significantly to our foundation, the Foundation for Global Education, to make sure that God's love, grace, and Christian charity spread throughout the developing world. So we're focused in places like Myanmar, formerly Burma, places like India. We've been all throughout Southeast Asia, reaching some of the most unreached of the world. So this is our heart. This is our focus. So if you're a giver, a donor advised fund is an easy way to donate money now, take the tax credit now, and then dole it out as it is needed. See, a lot of times we give to our church or whatever, and we're maybe concerned, do I want to give all of this to them right now, or do I want to give them as they have special projects? Well, the neat thing is you don't have to choose. You can take the tax credit now, and you can dole out the money from the foundation, or pardon me, from the donor advised fund as it is needed. So that's a great strategy, and we've got a solution for you today for that. Then we've got foundations. This is a little more advanced level. And some of you, especially high net worth, I've learned from you. I've got clients who taught me how to use foundations because they had them. And so years ago, when I founded Lord & Richards, I also founded the Foundation for Global Education. So this is an area I have personal experience in. Our team knows how to help you. As a matter of fact, we can help you get that set up. We've got an amazing attorney that will meet with you at no cost, and if you need to do work with him, he's going to do it at a reduced fee. But at Lord & Richards, my heart is also to come alongside of those who want to build these kinds of foundations for Christian charitable purposes, so we'll even cover the cost of that foundation for you, getting the initial documentation set up. And so that's a tremendous tool. Now, it involves a little bit more time and effort, but not a lot. And it gives you even greater control and ability to handle exactly what's going to happen with those assets. Now, what about those of you who say, well, I'm looking for something different from giving. Maybe you're already giving, or you feel like you've kind of topped off the giving level that you want. Because remember, the more you're giving, the less tax you're paying. But of course, that's the less money in your hand. So now we get into special trusts. So if we're doing estate planning work, one of the things we might want to look at if you're a high net worth individual is whether you fall under the estate tax exclusion set by the IRS. So when we look at your numbers, if you fall below that amount, we don't have to worry too much about estate taxes. But if you fall under estate taxes, it is an onerous burden for you, both at the state and federal level. So we absolutely do not want to have to do that. Well, we need to use advanced strategies that the wealthy use to pass that money on to the next generation without giving up 40 to 50% of that money in estate taxes. And so that's where Lord & Richards is going to come alongside of you, working together with an attorney to establish an irrevocable trust. This is a special kind of trust where you still don't have control technically. That's why it can be used to remove you from an estate tax burden. It's literally under another tax ID number. But because you are often related to the trustee is able to dispense money to you for your health, education, maintenance, and support. They call them HEMS for short. Health, education, maintenance, support. So you could literally take money geared towards paying your bills in retirement, place it in an irrevocable trust. It's completely out of the tax equation for you when it comes to estate tax. That's a tremendous tool. Many of my clients are also concerned about what happens when they get sick, right? We don't want to leave all of our money at the end of life, not only to the government, but also to nursing homes and hospitals. So can we protect our assets? Yes, you can develop a special kind of irrevocable trust called a Medicaid Asset Protection Trust. And that's just a title given to describe taking the assets out of your name, putting them in the name of the trust. Again, the trustee can designate that funds be used for your health, education, maintenance, and support. So you can receive income out of that trust. But what's cool is, as long as it's been at least 5 years, these assets placed in this trust will not hinder you from qualifying for Medicaid. Most of you are familiar with Medicare, the health system that we all fall under in our late 60s if we're no longer working. Medicaid is health insurance for the poor, and it will pay your long-term care bill if you get chronically ill. After 90 days of Medicare, you would kick over to Medicaid, but only if you can demonstrate that you have a sufficiently small balance of assets, very low, a couple thousand dollars. Well, by taking your assets, moving them off this page, you can get the assets that are under your name to the smallest possible number and not take money that you were hoping would go to the next generation and use that up for your care. Many of our clients are interested and utilize these tools. You may have other tax needs in mind, and that's why I would love to talk to you. My team and I would love to visit, learn more about your goals, dreams, and values, and help you develop a comprehensive plan that addresses all the issues of both the high net worth individuals that we serve, as well as the folks that are just retiring and wanting to live a comfortable life. I would love to chat with you. My team and I would love to visit. It just takes a simple phone call. Just pick up the phone and give us a call at 720-592-1040. Again, that's 720-592-1040. I'd love to chat with you about how you can achieve financial independence from a biblical viewpoint. Or check us out online at lordandrichards.com. Hey folks, Colin Richards here. Once again, I'm thrilled to be visiting with you on this episode of the Lord and Richards Show. In the past couple of episodes, I've been talking about building a fiscal house. And I've reviewed some of the elements, such as making sure you've got a great foundation. And in past episodes, we've talked about things like having great walls. Foundations are things that are protected, that can provide income, that still grow. And it can also include your cash. But your walls are those investments that make up what we call at Lord & Richards a growing reserve. Those investments that are liquid, that have great access to growth, but need risk management because we need these funds eventually down the road. But then there are also individuals who are qualified investors, or pardon me, qualified purchasers or accredited investors who may have additional opportunities. And I'm going to call that the roof at the top of the house, right? So we got our walls up. We've got our foundation. But how about raising that roof so we have additional opportunities? Whether you're high net worth or not, some of these opportunities that used to only be available to institutions, foundations, large wealth pools, accredited and qualified purchasers can now be done at almost any level. And so I want to introduce you to just a couple of these to understand that at Lord & Richards, we're helping people across all financial spectrum. So whether you're just getting started, you're young and you've got your future ahead of you, whether you're trying to play catch up on retirement, get retired and stay retired, or whether retirement isn't really the issue, but you want to build wealth, maybe even develop a plan for some really high growth strategies, we're here to help you. Okay. And we do that in the context of a financial independence roadmap. Independence for one person might mean not having to go to work. For another person, it might mean the freedom to do some really amazing things financially. At Lord & Richards, we talk about faith, family, finance, and fitness. And financial capability underpins faith, family, and fitness because the more dollars you have, the more you can do for your faith, the more you can do with and for your family, and the more you can do for your personal health. You can get access to some great tools, and we've got episodes out there where we've talked about some of those tools. New research, new therapies such as stem cell therapies, new diagnostics that are pretty expensive, but with financial independence, you can get access to. Well, what are the tools that are available? Well, I'm going to give you a quick sampling. Most of us are familiar with investing in public equity, right? We can buy an individual stock in a company like Coca-Cola or Apple, or we can buy a mutual fund that contains a lot of different companies, or track an exchange-traded fund, a kind of a low-cost version of a mutual fund, or get into an index fund. All of these give you access to ownership of a public company. Right? Now, you're limited in what you can do, but it is public ownership. Well, there's also opportunity to get involved in private equity. Now, this is a big field, and so I'm going to be real general, but I'm going to identify that Lord & Richards can help you if you have a desire to be involved in private equity. Once again, different options are for accredited investors. What is that kind of investor? Well, that's an individual with $1 million net worth, excluding their home. Or it's a family. And it can include also people who have income in excess of $200,000 as individuals or $300,000 as a couple. And it can include certain people who hold professional positions or designations like investment advisors such as myself. So private equity gets you access to a world of opportunity. I will warn you, private equity generally costs more to get in the club, right? It's kind of like going into the VIP club. I love how airlines do this, right? Everybody's special, so therefore nobody really is. But private equity is really a whole other level. And if you want to get involved in some advanced growth strategies that will give you another level of ownership in the opportunities that are out there, you should be asking us about private equity. There's also private credit. Right? Lending, so, or private debt, you can call it either side, but private credit's going to give you access to the ability to lend in a different market. Normally, public debt, we call bonds, right? You're going to help AT&T raise money, so they're going to sell a bond, and they'll pay you an interest rate for as long as you hold that bond. Well, private credit gives the opportunity to potentially earn a significantly greater return because these are the places many companies are going to turn to when they need to raise large volumes of cash, and they're not going to do it on the public market. So private credit can get you into some pretty high investment returns. In addition, institutional level real estate access. We have many ways to do this. One of them, one of my favorites, is an interval fund that allows you to get into a specific group of people that's investing in a large volume of real estate and reduces the volatility by only allowing folks to get in and out at certain times throughout the year, usually quarterly. And then finally, one that I'm really excited about, and I'm just going to touch on today, maybe we'll go into more depth, is the structured note. Now, these notes are offered by some banks that you're very familiar with, JP Morgan, Morgan Stanley, Bank of America. There's some foreign banks like BNP Paribas and RBC, but these are highly rated institutions with key senior level notes and contacts that we have. And what we've now got available for our clients, we haven't even announced this yet at a client event, is what's called a structured note. Think of it as a note with a bank whereby you get paid regular yield or interest. Let's take one example. Let's say you're moderate and you're comfortable with moderate income, such as 5 to 8%. That's pretty good income. Well, we can actually create a structured note or buy structured notes that will protect you against any decline in the underlying portfolio or index within a 0 to 30% minimum. And so as long as you're within that range, you will not experience that underlying decline. In addition, if you do pierce that, you only experience that at the very end of the note. Meanwhile, any month that you're at or above the value or within the target range, you're going to get paid your 5 to 8% interest. You can also be much more aggressive and target a minimum of 20%. So as long as the index doesn't go down more than 20%, you're good. And that really covers a lot. And you will not experience any loss until the very end, only if the index is down at the end. But meanwhile, you'll continue to take an even higher range, possibly 6 to 9% income without all of the volatility. So this is a new option for our clients. We'll go into greater detail in the future, but I'm excited to tell you ways that you, whether high net worth, accredited, or qualified, can get access to ways you can raise the roof on your growth potential. 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
8: President Trump says the White House is waiting for a response from Iran about a proposed memorandum of understanding to end the war. Meantime, the U.S. military is enforcing a naval blockade of the Strait of Hormuz to keep the pressure on Tehran to negotiate. U.S. Central Command says a Navy FA-18 fighter jet struck and disabled two Iranian-flagged oil tankers that were trying to get around the blockade. Federal aviation officials are investigating after a Frontier Airlines jet struck and killed a person crossing the runway at Denver International. Officials say shortly before midnight, the individual jumped a perimeter fence and ran onto the runway. The unidentified person was hit as Frontier Flight 4345, bound for Los Angeles, was taking off. Passenger Mohammed Hassan.
9: We were just about to take off, and I heard that boom. I don't know, I just thought like something like really, really bad happened.
8: All 224 passengers and seven crew members were safely evacuated following an engine fire. I'm Lisa Carton.
10: The Denver forecast on this Saturday is a nice one with lots of sunshine today. A little bit breezy with gusty winds up to about 25 miles per hour. High temperatures in the middle 70s. Tonight, increasing clouds with a 50% chance for some showers, maybe an isolated thunderstorm, along with some strong winds up to about 30 miles per hour. Low temperatures down to 45. Plenty of sunshine for Mother's Day on Sunday. We salute all you moms out there. Lots of sunshine with highs near 70. A little bit breezy in the afternoon with clear skies expected. Sunday night, lows in the upper 40s. Warmer for Monday with highs in the upper 80s under sunny skies. I'm meteorologist Patrice Sutter.
14: Current temperature
12: 75 degrees.
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21: 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All right, folks, so according to my next guest, if you think that cold and flu season is behind us, you better think again. The truth is that viruses, colds, and the flu can strike almost any time of the year, which is exactly why you should be doing everything you can to protect yourself no matter what time of year it is. So what's the best way to protect yourself from these nasty viruses, the colds, and the flu? Well, here today to share his health secret for shielding against viruses, colds, and the flu is Dr. Michael Pincus. Dr. Pincus, it's great to see you again.
22: Chris, it's great to be here.
21: You know, most of you probably know that Dr. Pincus is a nationally recognized authority on both natural and alternative health. He's also a very successful chiropractor. He's been sought out by top Hollywood celebrities, professional athletes, Olympic athletes, and he continues to be very involved in some of this nation's top health concerns. So, Dr. Pincus, what is this health secret that you've been talking about?
22: Well, what the secret is actually getting the right amount and the right form of vitamin C.
21: Vitamin C. All right. Well, vitamin C is not really new, though.
22: No, vitamin C is not new, but it's still a very vital and essential nutrient for optimal health. And unfortunately, Chris, vitamin C has taken a back seat to other nutritional trends. The bottom line is without enough vitamin C and the right type of vitamin C, you have low energy, pain, your immune system's compromised, you're more prone to cancer, heart attacks, cataracts, allergies, diabetes, the list goes on and on. And according to several studies, your life could be shortened by 6 years.
1: But don't most of us get enough vitamin C? I mean, I drink a glass of orange juice every morning. Isn't that enough?
22: No, it's not enough. A typical glass of orange juice contains about 65 milligrams of vitamin C.
1: Okay.
22: And you're not even in the ballpark with vitamin C unless you're getting around 3 to 4,000 milligrams a day.
1: Wow, 3 to 4,000?
22: Yeah, and that would be like drinking 50 glasses of orange juice. So because of a lack of vitamin C, we're getting enough of it just to keep you a little bit sick.
1: A little bit sick. Well, what do you mean by that?
22: Well, the number one complaint of anyone going to a doctor's office is, doctor, you know, I just don't need energy. I don't feel like myself. I'm hurting.
1: Yeah.
22: And then the doctors get the wheels spinning in their head and they go, oh, we got to do these tests, send you through the scanner. And the problem is they don't find anything.
1: Mm-hmm.
22: You see, most doctors don't look at nutrient levels, and vitamin C is critical for life. And what's interesting, the human body is one of only a few mammals who do not make our own vitamin C.
1: All right.
22: The other ones are guinea pigs, primates, and the fruit bat. When you look at the rest of the animals out there, you don't see cats and dogs and elephants and giraffes with high blood pressure. You don't see the cancers, the arthritis, the tiredness all the time.
1: Right.
22: All those animals make their own vitamin C.
1: Huh.
22: And they'll make up to 5,000 milligrams of vitamin C per day. Some animals, like a goat,
1: yeah,
22: they'll produce upwards of 100,000 milligrams of vitamin C a day.
1: Wow.
22: Yeah, so it's like a double whammy. First of all, we're not getting enough vitamin C in our diets,
1: mm-hmm.
22: and we don't make our own. And because of the two, people are walking around sick and tired, sick and tired, sicker. Can't quite put my finger on it.
1: Yeah, right. But, you know, I think most people, and myself included, think of vitamin C in terms of cold and flu. So we're talking about this connection then between vitamin C and the maladies that we're suffering from? Is that what it is?
22: It's actually the common denominator, the lack of vitamin C and the right amounts and the right kind. And that's why I created my Super C22 formula. And it's a powder, Chris, and you mix it into water. You drink it down. If you have at least 1 to 2 servings per day, you're going to get the right amounts of vitamin C and the right forms of it. And I'll tell you what, it has 22 of the most powerful forms of vitamin C on the planet.
1: Now, I didn't realize there were different forms of vitamin C.
22: Well, that's right. Nutrition comes from many different sources. What I've done is I've taken the most powerful forms of vitamin C,
1: because mm-hmm.
22: your body needs different forms of it, and I've put it all into one vitamin formula.
1: Now, and you said there was how much vitamin C in your Super C22 formula?
22: There's 1,500 milligrams per serving.
1: So by taking Super C22 then, what are some of the things that you'll experience?
22: Well, the first thing you're going to experience is energy. Vitamin C produces energy in the body. There are studies showing that vitamin C helps a person in pain, cardiovascular issues, allergies, unexplained weight gain, diabetics need vitamin C. The list goes on and on. I have a number of patients and clients that are using it, and I brought some emails. Is it okay if I read an email to you?
1: Sure.
22: All right.
1: Sure.
22: This is one of my clients from Tallahassee. His name's Ron.
1: Okay.
22: Now listen to this. After 3 days of being on Super C, his blood pressure dropped. He said the top number dropped 8 points and the bottom number dropped 7 points, and that's after 3 days. He said, now another thing that happened is I became more alert and I now have a clear head.
1: All from vitamin C?
22: Yes. One study in particular showed that if you get on a good supplement like my Super C and you stay on it, the average life expectancy went up 6 years.
1: Wow, that's really amazing. 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
1: 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I'll give it to you again. It's 1-800-208-2630. All right, if you just tuned in, we have Dr. Michael Pincus back in the studio with us today. He's a leading authority on both natural and alternative health. We've been talking about how critical vitamin C is in terms of overall health. You know, Dr. Pincus, I got to ask the question. I mean, you know, you've kind of talked a little bit about some of the things that we can be experiencing without having enough vitamin C. But, you know, the reality is that I'm sure I'm not getting enough vitamin C. Based on what you've said, I'm not arguing that point. But the reality is I'm still standing. I still wake up every morning. What's the big deal here? I mean, hasn't the government figured out that there is some level of vitamin C that you need to have in order to be healthy?
0: When you talk about the government and nutrition and health recommendations, boy, they get like a D minus because their RDA for vitamin C is 60 milligrams.
1: 60 milligrams 60. A day.
0: It's entirely inadequate. The RDA for vitamin C was determined so you don't die from scurvy. But 60 milligrams of vitamin C is like partially water in your grass. So it's not quite brown. You see what I mean? And that's the problem with our bodies is that we're not getting the vitamin C we need. And you need vitamin C, the right amounts and the right form, in order to get yourself into high-level health.
1: But why is that so critical, though? Why is getting enough vitamin C so critical?
0: Well, I'll just recap. Number one, your body doesn't make it. Two is that if you're not getting the right amount of it, which is at least 3,000, 4,000, 5,000 milligrams per day of vitamin C, you're going to be someone who's on multiple medications, you're running to doctors, you've got blood pressure problems, you don't make the good cholesterol, your triglycerides are high, you might be diagnosed with diabetes, you have pain in your body, you're looking old and you're feeling old before you should be old.
1: All right, well, let's get into this a little bit then. I mean, can you talk about what's in your Super C22 formula?
0: Yeah, well, what I have is, first of all, it's a powder that you mix into cold water.
1: Okay.
0: And each serving is 1,500 milligrams of vitamin C.
1: Okay.
0: And it has 22 different sources of vitamin C, which is very, very important for your body.
1: What's the benefit of having those 22 different sources?
0: Well, the benefit is this, is that your body recognizes these from nature. And there's a number of different sources from nature. There's rose hips, broccoli, a certain type of cherry called an acerola cherry, lemons, limes, grapefruit. With the Super C22, I've tried to duplicate what's in nature, and I put it into one formula.
1: Oh, I see. Okay. Well, speaking of which, can we make some?
0: Yeah, why don't you make it right here? Yes.
1: Okay. All right. Now, why a powder instead of, let's say, a pill or a capsule or something like that?
0: Well, vitamin C, it's necessary to get it in your system, not just in your blood, but down to the tissues. So when you put in a powder and you put water in it, it activates it. It absorbs quickly. This is the best way to get in your body.
1: It's fizzing. Is it supposed to fizz?
0: Yeah. The fizzing is showing that it's activating. The minerals and all the vitamins, they're actually mixing in the water.
1: Okay. Just keep mixing
0: it
1: up.
0: Yeah, stir it up for a second.
1: All right. All right, let me try this. Ooh, that's really good.
0: It is good, isn't it?
1: Yeah. Yeah, it's like a citrusy, light citrusy taste.
0: It's actual extract of fruits that I put in there to flavor
1: it. That's really good. You did a good job, Dr.
0: Pincus. Well, thank you. Thank you. Yeah. People really enjoy the taste of it. What I recommend, Chris, is you can actually mix up a bunch of it, put it in a thermos or pitcher. You can keep it in the refrigerator. You can drink it throughout the day.
1: Now, I think most people, myself included, have always thought about vitamin C, with respect to cold and flu and building up your immunity. But, you know, you're talking about things that go way, way beyond that. So what about cardiovascular health? How does vitamin C help with that?
0: Well, vitamin C is needed to keep the inside of the blood vessels strong. And if you look at most of the problems people are having, collapsed arteries, strokes, cholesterol plaques in their body, vitamin C makes what's called collagen tissue in the body. Without it, you don't make this repair tissue. So you get this deterioration occurring when you don't have enough.
1: Okay.
0: So it's very, very important for cardiovascular health.
1: Now, when you take your Super C22 formula, is it something you can feel working? I mean, what can it do?
0: Oh, yeah, you feel it working. The first sign of health is more energy, and you start feeling the energy.
1: Okay.
0: And along with that comes mental clarity.
1: Mm-hmm.
0: Another thing that happens, you have less pain. your cholesterol is going to go down. The HDL cholesterol, the good one, is going to go up. Blood pressure starts to go down. So the list goes on and on. And I have one client here. I just want to read this. She's a registered nurse. She says, "Dear Dr. Pincus," she said, "I started with your Super C. Now I do it

0: every day. But this nurse, Diane, she said that her LDL cholesterol, she could never get it below 100, and after being on Super C, she dropped it to 94, and that's the only thing she did differently. The bad cholesterol went under 100.
1: I want to let you listeners know that if you want to get a free book about vitamin C and try Dr. Pincus' Super C22 formula absolutely risk-free, there's a special toll-free number to call. 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And Dr. Pincus, you said you were going to do a couple of extra things for the people that call today, right?
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1: 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Well, what do you think, folks? This is pretty interesting, isn't it? Dr. Pincus has been really talking to us about vitamin C, and like most of you, I was more under the impression that vitamin C was instrumental in helping to boost your immune system than all of these other things that we've been talking about, including being able to extend your life. But, you know, when you have the government saying, look, all you need is 60 milligrams of vitamin C, I mean, you can see where people are confused.
0: Well, Chris, I said in the beginning of the show here that there's two problems with the vitamin C that you can buy. One is getting enough of it,
1: yeah.
0: And second, having the right form of vitamin C. Here's the thing. I did go to the supermarket before I got here.
1: Okay.
0: And I brought some vitamin C, and I went and bought these, and I'd like to just show you what's out there. So let's go through this. This particular vitamin C, it has 500 milligrams of vitamin C in it. So right off the bat, you'd have to take 3 tablets to get the same amount of vitamin C that's in my Super C22.
1: Okay. All right.
0: All right. But I want you to read some of the ingredients.
1: All right. So this one has vitamin C. Well, it's just one type, ascorbic acid.
0: Right. It's a single type of vitamin C.
1: Okay.
0: Right.
1: Then it has cellulose.
0: Now, cellulose is ground up newspaper.
1: All right. The next one is vegetable stearic acid.
0: Now, that's an oil, a lubricant, so the pills come out of the machine when they form them.
1: And the next one is silica.
0: Silica is sand.
1: Sand.
0: Like the beach. All right. Huh. So here's another one. Try this one here.
1: Okay. So
0: this is a national brand here.
1: Right,
0: too.
1: Right. So this is 500 milligrams. Okay. And this is a chewable.
0: Yes.
1: All right.
0: So take a look at the ingredients.
1: Okay. First ingredient is sucrose.
0: Sugar.
1: Okay. Sorbitol.
0: Sugar.
1: Sodium ascorbate.
0: That's a form of vitamin C that's attached to salt. So now you're getting sodium.
1: All right, vegetable stearic acid.
0: That's that lubricant again.
1: And FD&C yellow number 6.
0: There you go, number 6. So now that's artificially colored vitamin C.
1: Now what makes your formula, the Super C22 formula, different from these that we're talking about?
0: Well, what's different about it is I use 22 different forms of vitamin C, and it's all naturally flavored, natural colors. There's nothing artificial in it, Chris. So it's good for you. And it's the only one that has this unique delivery method of being able to drink it down. It's water soluble, goes right to work in your body, and it has the proper amounts of vitamin C per serving. There's 1,500 milligrams per serving.
1: Mm-hmm.
0: There's nothing else on the market like it. I've done tons of research. Vitamin C has over 100,000 studies, and it's really survived the test of time.
1: What do these studies suggest? What are they saying?
0: Well, I'll give you a couple headlines. This study was conducted at the University of California, and it found that people who took vitamin C above the RDA, above 60 milligrams, increased their lifespan up to 6 years. They also found that deaths from cardiovascular disease were reduced over 40%.
1: Hmm.
0: A study reported in the International Journal of Vitamin and Nutrition concluded that when you have high concentrations of vitamin C in your system, blood pressure comes down.
1: Hmm.
0: Here's another study, according to the American Journal of Epidemiology. People that had more vitamin C in their diets had greater lung volume, and they measure lung volume by milliliters, and so those who increase their vitamin C every day had an increase of 22 milliliters. Now, that's a lot, especially if you're an asthmatic, a smoker. If you're someone that has allergies, when you get the lung volume up, you get more oxygen in your system, more energy. That's just from vitamin C.
1: Wow. Now, earlier you talked about the connection between vitamin C and weight loss. How does that work?
0: Well, this is kind of groundbreaking research on vitamin C and weight loss. But what happens is vitamin C is a natural appetite suppressant. And it also increases your metabolism and your energy. When your energy goes up, you start feeling better. You can go out and take a walk. Let's burn some of it off.
1: So you've created this Super C22 formula. It's a powder.
0: Right.
1: You mix it into a great tasting beverage, and folks, you'll love the taste of this. Now, when you take your Super C22 formula, is it something you can feel working? I mean, what can it do?
0: Well, the first sign of health is more energy.
1: Mm-hmm.
0: So you're going to have more energy, more mental clarity. You're going to have less pain in your body. Your cholesterol is going to go down. Your triglycerides will go down. The HDL cholesterol, the good one, is going to go up.
1: Mm-hmm.
0: Blood pressure starts to go down. You'll have less joint pain. Well, here, I've got one of my clients, he's from Oregon. He wrote me this letter. He says, Dr. Pincus, he says, I've been on your Super C for several days now. And he says, so one of the first things that happened for him is he's sleeping a lot better now.
1: Hmm.
0: And he said he used to drag himself out of bed. Now he's waking up, he says, quote, bright-eyed and bushy-tailed. The other thing that he wrote, he said, I'm breathing much better now. He says, I used to get winded climbing the stairs at work especially.
1: Mm-hmm.
0: Now he's breathing better, and he's out walking. He's taking time with his kids. It's a life changer, Chris.
1: Yeah.
0: Super C22 is a life changer.
1: I want to let you listeners know that if you want to get a free book about vitamin C and try Dr. Pincus' Super C22 formula absolutely risk-free, there's a special toll-free number to call. 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It's all in this very informative book. And Dr. Pincus, again, you said you were going to include some extras here for the people that do call today.
0: That's right. 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
2: Folks, I bet you're thinking a little differently now about vitamin C. I know I am. You know, Dr. Pincus, with all of this emerging information that's out there, why do you think we're not hearing more about the benefits of vitamin C?
0: It's not a sexy trend, but vitamin C has survived the test of time.
1: Mm-hmm.
0: Because it's been around. It was discovered in the 1930s.
1: Mm-hmm.
0: Vitamin C has over 100,000 studies. In fact, one study in particular showed that if you get on a good supplement like my Super C and you stay on it, the average life expectancy went up 6 years.
1: Well, who should, I mean, is there a perfect candidate that you can describe that should be like, it's a no-brainer beyond your Super C22 formula?
0: Well, yes, I would say, first of all, if you're listening out there and you're over the age of 60, it's a no-brainer. You absolutely need to get on my Super C formula because you manifest symptoms more readily than younger people.
1: Mm-hmm.
0: For For those of you who are younger in your childbearing years, vitamin C is necessary for you and your baby. And those of you in your 40s and 50s, these are the ages that I call your insurance age. Vitamin C is the most important thing you can do to protect yourself. So get on it. Even if you're not manifesting symptoms, get on it and stay on it.
2: Okay.
0: And for those of you who have teenagers or young children, I started my son very, very young on Super C. And I can tell you, I can count on one hand the number of times he's been sick through his childhood and teen years. So when I say it's Super C, it is Super C. It's a great formula.
2: And by taking Super C 22, then, what are some of the things that you'll experience?
0: Well, the first thing you're going to experience is energy. And along with that comes mental clarity. Less pain, better vital signs, like blood pressure starts to go down. You'll see that your cholesterol is improving, your HDL, the good cholesterol, goes up, triglycerides go down, the inflammatory markers in your blood start to go down. You know, Chris, we're talking about health here.
2: Right. Well, unfortunately, Dr. Pincus, we are about out of time here. Anything else you want to share with our listeners today?
0: Yeah, Chris, first of all, I want to thank you again for having me on your show.
2: Oh, it's always great fun, especially when it's a surprise like this.
0: And for those of you listening, I want to let you know that I really believe there's no accidents. I think we're all here together for a reason. And I want to let you know that health is a two-way partnership. 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Now, with my Super C22, I've done the work, but you have to take the next step. So I urge you to call in, order my formula, get on it, give it to your family, and see for yourself how it works for you.
1: 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I'm Chris McKay. 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
5: 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Hit the news, boys.
6: The U.S. is still waiting for Iran's response to a proposal to end the conflict. President Trump told reporters on Friday that he expected a response soon on his framework for peace talks. The ceasefire between the two countries appeared to be holding, even as the U.S. military continues to enforce a naval blockade of the Strait of Hormuz. Meanwhile, Britain announced today it's sending a Royal Navy destroyer to prepare for a possible joint operation to open the Strait of Hormuz. Federal aviation officials are investigating after a Frontier Airlines jet struck and killed a person crossing the runway at Denver International. Officials say shortly before midnight, the individual jumped a perimeter fence and ran onto the runway. The unidentified person was hit as Frontier Flight 4345, bound for Los Angeles, was taking off. Passenger Mohammed Hassan describes the chaotic scene on board.
7: I thought I was going to die. No, a lot of people next to me were screaming and crying because we were just about to take off and I heard that boom, so I wasn't sure what happened. I don't know, I just thought like something like really, really bad happened.
6: According to the airline, all 224 passengers and seven crew members were safely evacuated following an engine fire. A dozen people suffered minor injuries and five were taken to the hospital. No details on the person who was hit have been released. The U.S. is still waiting for Iran's response to a proposal to end the conflict. President Trump told reporters on Friday that he expected a response soon on his framework for peace talks. The ceasefire between the two countries appeared to be holding, even as the U.S. military continues to enforce a naval blockade of the Strait of Hormuz. Meanwhile, Britain announced today it's sending a Royal Navy destroyer to prepare for a possible joint operation to open the Strait of Hormuz. The Atlanta Braves announced Hall of Famer Bobby Cox has died. The MLB team said the legendary Braves manager died today at the age of 84. Cox led the Braves to 14 consecutive division titles. I'm Lisa Carton.
8: The Denver forecast on this Saturday is a nice one with lots of sunshine today. A little bit breezy with gusty winds up to about 25 miles per hour. High temperatures in the middle 70s. Tonight, increasing clouds with a 50% chance for some showers, maybe an isolated thunderstorm, along with some strong winds up to about 30 miles per hour. Low temperatures down to 45. Plenty of sunshine for Mother's Day on Sunday. We salute all you moms out there. Lots of sunshine with highs near 70. A little bit breezy in the afternoon with clear skies, expected Sunday night lows in the upper 40s. Warmer for Monday with highs in the upper 80s under sunny skies. I'm meteorologist Patrice Sutter.
3: Current temperature
4: 74 degrees.
9: Hi, it's Peter Boyles. 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November the 11th, 1966, then Captain Swindell's jet shot down over North Vietnam. His last scheduled combat mission. He will spend the next 7 years being shuffled around various prison camps, including the notorious Hanoi Hilton. And while he was in the Hilton, he shared the cell with future senator and presidential candidate John McCain.
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17: The following program is paid for by Mike Boyle. 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He's a member of the Colorado Restaurant Hall of Fame. 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

0: All right, let's get it on. It's 3:06. I'm Mike Boyle, and this is The Restaurant Show on News Talk 710, KNUS, every Saturday 3 to 5, every Sunday 10 to noon. Studio show today. Got a lot to talk about. One of the things we're going to talk about is I found a fun article about 10 hamburger places and how customers rate them. And of course, we've got TripAdvisor and we've got Google and Yelp and so forth. And I scan the internet looking for things that I can use on this show that you might find interesting, that you might have an opinion about, you might want to express an opinion about, or you might just find a little bit funny when we talk about them. So we're going to talk about that because I asked one of our operations guys to go over the article with me because he is a guy that I've never seen him eat anything that wasn't in a paper bag. So consequently, he will have thoughts on everything from Five Guys to Whataburger and all of the other burger places that you and I have come to, if not necessarily enjoy, but at least frequent. So we're going to talk a little bit about that in this hour. Also, I want to remind you that while it's a studio show today and a studio show tomorrow, we've got some great, great, great events coming up. Also, since it's The Restaurant Show, where we talk about restaurants, travel, movies, books, sports, whatever we feel like talking about, I'm going to tell you something. There's a couple of author events coming up, sponsored by the Douglas County Libraries. Now, of course, Douglas County, Highlands Ranch, Parker, Lone Tree, Castle Rock, you know what I'm talking about. And they've gotten pretty active in bringing big-time authors to the, it used to be called the Wildlife Provision, Wildlife Exhibition, whatever they called it there on Lincoln. And it's now part of the Douglas County Library system. I'm not sure how that came about, but neither here nor there. They've got big auditoriums. So anyway, Jack Carr, you know who Jack Carr is. We've had him here on the air. And Brad Thor are both coming to those facilities. So I'm going to mention that just in case you think you might like to go. And you know how that typically works out. It typically works out where it's not free. It's maybe $35. And for $35, you get a hard copy, pre-signed book from them, their newest release. So we'll tell you a little bit about that, maybe help you get that on your calendar. We've also got a great lineup of upcoming events coming up. Well, next Saturday, the 16th, I'm going to be at the Guard of the Gods Trading Post in Manitou Springs. It is a lot of fun, and a lot of people drive down from the Denver area for that event. Not just to wander around, not just to get a great meal and a great deal, but also to wander around a little bit the trading center, or maybe to walk or bike through the Garden of the Gods. We've got our car event coming up, our Memorial Day car event coming up for veterans. We're going to talk about that. And speaking of books, we have a an event called the Rocky. We're called the Restaurant Show Book Club, coming up on Wednesday, May 20th at the View House Restaurant in Centennial. So anyway, I think what we'll do, that kind of tells you a little bit about the show. I found an article that I'm going to share with you too, not just about hamburgers, about destinations that left travelers completely horrified. I think it'll put a smile on your face. What we'll do is let's take a break, and when we come back, I'm going to use the 3 minutes to get my mouth fixed. Apparently, I'm having a little trouble today, and we got plenty to talk about right here when we come back on the Mike Boyle Restaurant Show.
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3: 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I had my Lay's potato chips. I got some water. I think I'm all squared away. I think I'm going to be able to get through the show up until 5 o'clock studio show. If you would like to give me a call, probably not going to take many calls today, but if you'd like to send a text, send it on the Dan Capitalist text line, 720-819-5115. That's 720-819-5115. Be back tomorrow with another show from 10 o'clock until noon. So, like I said, after this segment, we're going to bring in Matt West. Matt is one of our operations guys with Salem Broadcasting here in Colorado. And he is a guy, he's a young guy. He's 27, 28 years old. Never seen him eat anything that didn't come out of a paper bag. So we're going to have him help me review. And this is from Reddit. R-E-D-D-I-T, which is another one of the social media services. And I'm told that this is one where people typically use it as a bulletin board to go and complain, to go and express their thoughts. Sure, there's Yelp and Google, there's TripAdvisor, all of these services. But anyway, I thought that it was pretty good. We're going to try to keep in mind that you know, one man's trash is another man's treasure. So it talks about burgers like Five Guys and Whataburger, McDonald's, Carl's Jr. There's 10 of them. One of them is in New York. Maybe you're familiar with it, called Bear Burger, but the rest of them are all burger places that we are familiar with, ones that typically take a pretty good hit on social media. Burger King, Wendy's. I don't know, maybe you're a Wendy's guy, maybe you're a Burger King gal, but I don't know. But, you know, I think it's just kind of fun to talk a little bit about this because these things are so ubiquitous. They're so all present in our lives that I think that when it comes to that stuff, everybody has an opinion. Can we agree on that? Yeah, that's what I thought. I see a bunch of nodding heads. All right, something else is coming up. I want to tell you about some upcoming events. Next weekend, the 16th, I will be, a week from today, I will be at the Garden of the Gods Trading Post with the morning show, 10 to 1 in Colorado Springs. We do this event every spring, summer, and one fall, winter at the Garden of the Gods Trading Post. It's the oldest trading post west of the Mississippi. It is really, really a lot of fun to visit. I love driving. For example, I recently went to California, and when I drove out there, I went down to Albuquerque and I went west. And sure, I took some back roads. I got on some blue highways. I got on some two lanes. But I stopped off at some of these Indian jewelry places, these Indian stores, because they're just kind of fun. And when I take groups of listeners on trips, I love to go to the flea markets. I love to go to those type of things because it really gives you just a local feel. Well, if you go to the Guard of the Gods Trading Post ever, it will really give you a feel for the Old Southwest. I'll be there a week from today. We are going to do two buffalo burgers. They hand patty their buffalo burgers nice and fresh. It comes with either hand-cut fries or homemade potato chips. We're going to do two buffalo burgers for $10, $5 each. No, you can't just get one. It's two for $10. They retail for over $14 each. So it's a $28 value for only 10 bucks. We have $1 Starbucks coffee. We have $1 Colorado Creamery ice cream. Then the next day, Sunday the 17th, we're going to do what has become an annual car show event. Taste of Philly puts it on at in Highlands Ranch at University and County Line. I will be there. There'll be specials on the Philly cheesesteaks, but it's a car show. There's no charge to come and see these beautiful, beautiful cars, but they ask for a donation, and all the donations go to veterans' causes through the Highlands Ranch American Legion. So that's always a lot of fun. We always have a good time. Then on Wednesday the 20th, we have a book club get-together at the View House Restaurant on Clinton Street in Centennial. We're gonna have a guy named James Chandler, but his real name is Paul Phillips. Paul Phillips is one of two judges in Gillette, Wyoming. You can only imagine some of the cases that have appeared before him. But he said, you know what, I think that there's a novel in me, and he wanted to have a nom de plume, a pen name, because he didn't want to write as Judge Paul Phillips. Anyway, I've read a couple of his books. A number of the members have read a couple of his books, and I said, why don't you appear virtually? And he is going to do that. It's really, really, I think his books are very enjoyable, and I think you'll really enjoy the conversation. On the 23rd, Saturday the 23rd, that is 2 weeks from today, I am going to broadcast from Emmaus, E-M-M-A-U-S, like the Emmaus Road where Jesus met the disciples. That is where I go to church in Castle Rock. And I've been a member of the congregation for years. Well, we have our own church. We didn't start that way, but we have our own church, and it just went through a remodel and an expansion, and we're going to have the reopening. The first services will be the next day, Sunday the 24th, but on the 23rd, we're going to have an open house. We'd like you to see it, and I'm going to do the show. Starting at 4 o'clock, we're going to have a free buffet catering from Granelli's. You're welcome to come down. I'll make sure there's plenty of beer and wine and Pepsi products. So that's going to be fun. And you say, well, Mike, I don't go to your... No, you don't have to go to your... Just come on by. We'd love to see you. We'd love to have you see the beautiful job that the construction crew, the remodeling crew, has done. So anyway, a lot of stuff coming up. Check it out on my website at MikeBoyle.com. Let's do this. Let's go ahead and take a quick break. And when we come back, we're going to come back with Matt West. He's a great operations guy, and he knows a lot about burgers, and we're going to share it with you because, can we agree that burgers are America's food? All right, let's go ahead and take a break. I'm Mike Boyle, and this is The Restaurant Show. 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
3: Hey everybody, let's talk about Mickey's Top Sirloin. 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But at any rate, stop by Mickey 7 days a week, serving lunch and dinner. 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Ask for Trace Welch and tell him you heard about it from Mike Boyle on The Restaurant Show.
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3: All right, welcome back to the Mike Boyle Restaurant Show. Happy to have you aboard. We talk about restaurants, travel, movies, books, sports, whatever we feel like talking about. Let's talk about burgers. All right, this is from Tasting Table, Apple News. This is an article that I saw and I found kind of interesting. 10 overpriced burger chains that aren't worth it, according to customers. This is from an article April 6th of this year, and I thought that who better to talk about it than Matt West? Matt West is one of our operations guy. He's a gen whatever, but I've never seen Matt eat anything that wasn't in a paper bag, so I figured that he would be a good authority on this stuff. Matt, thanks for joining me. I sure appreciate it.
8: Hey, Mike, thanks for having me, and I'm looking forward to talking about some big, juicy burgers.
3: All right, it's no secret that this is from the article. It's no secret that fast food prices are out of control. Average price of butter has increased more than sixfold since 1970. What the hell? Why do you even put that in an article? Since 1970? Let me tell you something. That's not a critique. That's not a criticism. I would be willing to say that just about the price of everything other than buckboards has increased sixfold since 1970. And milk prices in the U.S. are among the highest in the world. While it's understandable that high prices are also getting passed on to restaurants that need to adjust pricing accordingly, that's led to once affordable options suddenly handing customers sky-high bills. Burger chains have long been a nationwide option for a decent fast meal at a reasonable price point. But even these stalwarts have been raising prices. I will tell you this. I still think that fast food restaurants, burger chains, Matt, still are a nationwide option for decent fast meal at a reasonable price. You cannot turn on the television without a $5 meal here, a $4 meal there. a $6 meal there. You cannot turn on your television without seeing that. And I still think that when you can eat a meal for $4, $5, $6, $7 in the case of the Taco Bell Lux Box, I think that that's pretty reasonable.
8: 100%. And when we're talking sky-high prices, I'm not thinking sky-high prices when I go to a burger restaurant. Maybe they're a little more expensive than they were, but if you get a meal, you're getting fries, a drink, a burger, you're sitting there still for, heck, anything less than $10, you're doing good.
3: All right, so the article goes on. That's left consumers to lament that going through the drive-thru of their favorite fast food chain leaves them with a bill that's close to or higher than a meal in a sit-down restaurant. All right. Some have sworn off fast food altogether. I hate the word some, and I'll tell you why. It is all-inclusive. Some people have sworn off fast food. Is it because of the price? Is it because of health reasons? Is it because whatever? Some monkeys are smarter than some people. So you can do a lot with the word some. Anyway, getting back to the article. I don't like D.B. Kelly and the way he or she has written this article, but we're going to get into the meat of it here just a little bit. In just a couple minutes, okay? Others rely on discounts via apps to bring down hefty food tags. Who cares if you get the price down because the restaurant offers it as a promo or if it comes through the app? All right? Even though many of those are disappearing, when you add in concerns about quality and shrinkflation, you'll find a lot of people are upset at the state of the fast food world. A lot of people. Listen, there's a lot of people, it's been proven, that don't believe we landed on the moon. A lot of people think that George Bush brought down the trade towers. All right, so let's talk about burger chains and take a look at some of them that have lost customers simply because once loyal fans see them as overpriced and under-delivering. We headed out to Reddit, which is a service, to get in on the conversation about burger chains that are losing customers to find out why, and people aren't holding back. All right, so Matt, are you ready?
8: All right, let's do it.
3: All right, the first one, Five Guys. Five Guys consistently gets called out on pricing. I'm just not a big Five Guys guy. I think their food is good. They consistently get rated very highly for their French fries. I do not go to Five Guys because of prices. I just have other alternatives. Are you a Five Guys guy, Matt?
8: I go there sometimes. I love the peanuts. I love the fries. But of all of the burger places in this article, Five Guys definitely has to be the most expensive of them. I don't think I've come out of Five Guys spending less than $20, but I also went into it knowing I was going to spend about $20 and it was going to be a good burger. So
3: what part did convenience play in that? Because it's been proven over and over that convenience is a major part of restaurant decisions in general and fast food selections in particular.
8: It definitely plays a part of it. If I'm really hungry, I'm wanting a burger, and I'm passing a Five Guys, I know, well, they're the more expensive of the options that I've got. But you know what? I think for the convenience of it, but also because I know it's going to be a bit better quality than perhaps some other burgers, I'll usually go for it.
3: This article says, cost analysis has shown that some Five Guys burgers, there's that word some again, are particularly bad deals when compared to other also pricey options. All right, so we've got about 10 of these, so we're not going to dwell on anyone too much. What about Whataburger? While you might see Whataburger pop up in more places, there has certainly been no shortage of complaints about the apparent disconnect between pricing and quality. I spent a lot of time in Texas. I enjoy Whataburgers, but I'll tell you this. For example, on InterQuest Parkway in Colorado Springs, just off I-25, on one side of the street is In-N-Out, which will have a line of cars, a dozen, two dozen long. You can go across the street to Whataburger and get a double burger there and walk right in, walk up to the counter, order it, and take your order and go. So they obviously are not having the impact. Now, they have eyed a return to the Denver area. They've found a Castle Rock location. It has not been disclosed yet, but sometime here this year or early next, there'll be a Whataburger in Castle Rock. What are your thoughts on Whataburger?
8: My thoughts on Whataburger, I think that they do a good burger, but it's not something that I would go out of my way for. Not any more than I would a Burger King or a Wendy's. That's how I feel about them in that sense. And, you know, and again, not saying they do a bad job, but back when they opened up here in Colorado Springs, they did have a little bit of a line when they did that location on Garden of the Gods.
3: Well, that's the honeymoon period, yeah, on anything.
8: But
3: so,
8: I went there, I waited in line for about 20 minutes. I'm like, you know what? I want to see what this is all about. I want to see the hype. And I got the burger and I said, okay, well, it was a good burger, but well, I wouldn't have waited 20 minutes for it. That's for sure.
3: All right. Well, I don't think you're going to find that problem at the stores that I've been to recently, but once again, I think they do a good job. You know, talk about Texas, where they originated, if I recall. There are, and I understand this. For example, I said that In-N-Out is on one side of the street, Whataburger's on the other. That becomes a traffic situation. There's a median. So I remember in San Antonio when Taco Cabana got started, they were so wildly popular that they put stores across the street from each other so that people wouldn't have to turn against traffic. So I certainly, that can happen. It doesn't happen up on InterQuest with Burger King and, not Burger King, Whataburger and In-N-Out. All right, the next one is Burger King. I used to be a Whopper guy. I used to be a double Whopper guy. This article says, going back to 2025, they found a Bacon King Meal double Whopper for $22.89. Can that possibly be right? I haven't had a Burger King. Matter of fact, the last time I went to a burger was to try one of their Impossible Burgers. And I'll tell you this, it wasn't bad. But Burger King just isn't one of my go-to. What about you, Matt?
8: Burger King for me has always been one of those places I would go to if it's 11 o'clock, 12 o'clock at night. I'm passing by a Burger King. Let's go there. But the problem is, after COVID, remember how during COVID, all the restaurants started closing early?
3: Yeah.
8: Well, now the Burger Kings, they're still not open at 11, 12 o'clock. So they've kind of lost me in that regard because that was sort of the late night spot for me. And well, now they're not open late.
3: You know what? This article about the new restaurant Whataburger coming to Castle Rock sometime here in the near future says the fast food restaurant would be open 24 hours. And I just have to tell you, I was open at 11 o'clock every morning. And we closed at 2 o'clock in the morning. We had a good lunch crowd. We had a good afternoon crowd, a happy hour, a good dinner crowd, and a late night bar crowd. And my staff was instructed, you do not even think about closing because if people are out there, they will come and the word will eventually get out. And I think that a 24-hour fast food restaurant, it just makes sense to me. I was just driving back from California. And I stopped off in Tuba City, Arizona. And the only thing open was the largest KFC I have ever seen. It was 11 o'clock at night. The town is dark. It shut down. And it was packed. You want to build your business? Open, not close. We're going to take a break and come back with Matt West and Burgers on The Restaurant Show.
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3: Hey, moving on here on the Mike Boyle Restaurant Show, we are talking about an article that I found from Tasting Table. 10 overpriced burger chains that aren't worth it, according to customers. Now, if you want to weigh in, love to hear from you, because everybody eats. There's no such thing as everybody, but as close to everybody as I know, stops off at a fast food restaurant on occasion. I've got Matt West with me. Matt is one of our ace ops guys, and you know, Matt, what are you, 27, 28, 29?
8: I'm 28.
3: All right, 28. And like I said, every time I see Matt at the station, he's got a bag from one of the aforementioned restaurants.

0: $4. But Jack in the Box has a $4 deal. What do you think about Wendy's, Matt?
1: Wendy's, I think, it's an interesting animal because they have their burgers. That's what we're talking about. But they recently also introduced their breakfast, and that has been one thing I've really liked with Wendy's. But in terms of burgers, I mean, the burgers, you're going to have those patties that are going to be nice, thick, and juicy. Wendy's is one of those ones that I don't think about often, but then I realize, well, I actually probably do end up there more often than not.
0: I'm going to tell you, I don't like a square patty.
1: The square patty's a little weird.
0: Yeah, so, all right. So, anyway, the chain, in 2026, the chain announced major closures as sales had recently dropped nearly 5%. So, they're talking about closing a number of stores. Now, we get to Bear Burger, B-A-R-E, Bear Burger. That is in New York. So, we're just going to kind of slide over that one and come to a Denver, Colorado creation, Smash Burger. All right? We get that it might be a bit of a hot take, but we're only calling it as this company sees it. Ready? Smashburger was a huge deal when it hit. There's no denying that. The chain actually set a record for a time it took to reach more than 200 locations after opening in 2007. All right, so what are your thoughts? A friend of mine is the advertising agent for Smashburger. I think Smashburger's got some great ads. I think that they do a good job. I was reluctant at first when I went into my first Smashburger on Arapahoe Road at I-25 in 2007. The idea, when you go to somebody's home for a barbecue, Matt, and they're cooking burgers, you hate seeing the guy, the fat guy with the apron on, says, kiss the cook, mm-hmm. mashing the burgers. You want the juice to rise up, and then you flip it over so the juice stays in. But Smashburger does a good job with their burgers.
1: I agree with you on that, and I wasn't sold on it at first, but the Smash style of burger, I've actually really developed a love for.
0: And you want to know something that's become very popular? There's a food truck up in Rhino, called Finn's, F-I-N-N apostrophe S, and a young man that I know says it is, I've never had one, but it's absolutely, he says, the best burger. I think Freddy's does a good job. They kind of have the Smash type burger. And I was out in California in Santa Barbara, and we went to a place that serves Smash burgers, and it's amazing how juicy they keep them.
1: It is. And you know, one of the other things too, with other places that does that style of burger, is also going to be Culver's. And they are a big win in my book. I don't know if they're on our list here, but if you're talking to have that.
0: They are not. I worked with them for years and years. Their Grand Slam meal. Locally owned and operated, wonderful people. So you're a Smashburger fan.
1: I like them. Again, I was skeptical at first, but I have fully been converted. I enjoy the Smashburgers.
0: All right. So this is another burger place that, according to this article and, Tasty Table, is that overpriced Jack in the Box. Of course, they're out of San Diego, California. SoCal boys and girls, we know them very well. It typically has not ranked very well. What are your thoughts about Jack in the Box? I got a call from a listener one day, said, you got to go get their $4 breakfast or something. I went and got it. The earth didn't move. I haven't been back. But Jack in the Box, I haven't been in a while, but I wouldn't hesitate to pull in one. Maybe this article has a little bit more current information. What do you think?
1: I would sort of echo your sentiment. You know, it's not that I don't like Jack in the Box. I don't go there very often, and I don't think about them very often. And when I've been there, it's been okay. It's been good, but never something that said, hey, I got to bust down the door and come back tomorrow for something.
0: Absolutely. All right, so Jack in the Box. All right, so now, can we get a drum roll, please? Brrr. McDonald's. In 2025, McDonald's CEO said what people have been saying for a long time. Too often, you're seeing combo meals priced over $10, and that absolutely is negatively shaping value perceptions. That's the CEO at McDonald's. In other words, maybe you need to make some changes. Price increases have been wild, and between 2014 and 2024, the McChicken saw a 200% increase, while the McDouble wasn't far behind with a 168% increase. I like

0: McDonald's when I'm on the road because they've got the Mexican street dog in the car, and we can pull up and park, and I can go in and get my order, and then we can sit outside and enjoy a meal. On my recent trip to California, I said, you know, I went to a McDonald's in Needles, and I said, of course, I ordered the patty for the dog, but then I said, I think I'll just have a double burger and a filet of fish. I love your filet of fish. The guy looked at me and he said, well, then you ought to get two of them. And I said, well, they're kind of expensive. He said, we are doing, I don't know if they still are, we're doing two filet of fish for $6. Well, that's what I did. I got two filet of fish and a burger for the dog. And so they're looking, and they've come out with a lot of different press releases and comments about how they are going for a less expensive market, a customer that is looking for a little bit more value. What are your thoughts on McDonald's? I remember when the hell I'm old enough to remember when the Big Mac came out, but I like the double cheeseburger. I think McDonald's does a pretty good job. I don't think it, I perceive, Matt, that their fries have slipped a little. Go ahead.
1: Well, and you can't go wrong with the Big Mac. It is just it's a known constant. It's a good known variable. And with the fries, I would say that, and I was going to bring up the fries, actually, because even now, I think McDonald's still is the king of French fries, fast food French fries. I mean, if you compare McDonald's French fries,
0: I like that they salt them.
1: They do, and they salt them a lot too. By the way, they do that. But hey, the thing is that, you know, of all the fast food places, you get the fries, and the fries are all right; they're good. But the way McDonald's does their fry, and maybe we're just programmed to like McDonald's fries at this point. Maybe that's all of their years of marketing have gone into it, but something about...
0: I will tell you this, in terms of value, when it comes to the small, medium, and large, you got to order the large fries.
1: You definitely do, but if you think of a fast food French fry, if you're picturing that right now, you're probably picturing a McDonald's French fry.
0: I'm getting hungry here, Matty. All right, so let's go to Shake Shack. Shake Shack, I think, does a great job, but I will tell you this. The most recent one I was in was in Castle Rock, the only store that they have with a drive-through window. They are not inexpensive. And I've never seen a $5 ad on television. I've never walked up and seen a big poster in the window that says meal deal for $7. They're going to charge what they're going to charge, but I think Shake Shack puts out a good burger.
1: It's a good burger, but I will say that of everything in this list, it's going to be for the ones that I know are going to be expensive. Walking into it, I know it's going to be Shake Shack, and I know it's going to be Five Guys. Those are the two that I know are going to be pricey. I know the food's going to be good when I get it, but of all of the author on this article is fairly critical of all of these chains for being expensive, but really the only two I think that really are actually expensive for fast food, Shake Shack, and again, back to Five Guys.
0: I would say that those are the two that really jump out at me as well. Mm-hmm. We're not through the list, folks. This is from Tasting Table. 10 overpriced burger chains that aren't worth it according to customers. Well, when it says according to customers, you can find somebody that will complain about any price anywhere ever. But the restaurants they list are Five Guys, Wendy's, wait, I'm skipping one. Five Guys, Whataburger, Burger King, Wendy's, Bear Burger in New York, Smash Burger, Jack in the Box, McDonald's, and we are on Shake Shack. And I will tell you this, I have eaten at every one of these except Bear Burger in New York. When I've been in New York, I'm more inclined to go to a Smith & Walensky's and get a $125 steak and wash it down with a bunch of cold beer. But, you know, I've had meals at all of these, and I didn't not go to any of them because of the price. It was more a convenience thing. It was more a... In Castle Rock, for example, You got a Five Guys, and across the freeway, you got an In-N-Out. I'd much rather go to an In-N-Out. All right, so we've covered all of them except for one. We're going to go ahead and take a break. And when we are going to come back, we're going to cover the fast food hamburger joint that I have seen Matt West report more to the station with that company's bag than any other. We'll be back with Matt on the Mike Boyle Restaurant Show. Hey, everybody, it's Mike, and you know what? I love sports. I love to watch sports on television. I love to watch sports in a nice sports bar environment, and I love a big, thick, juicy burger, maybe some buffalo wings, maybe a nice chicken sandwich. Well, check out the Pine Sports Bar and Grill. I-25 and exit 188 in Castle Pines. You go west, and about two lights down, you'll see a King Super Shopping Center. It's right there next door, and not only do they have the standard bar fare, but you know what? They're from India. So you can get a tandoori chicken sandwich. You can get some Indian dishes. You can get a Mediterranean lamb dish that will flat blow you away. They have some squirrely hours. They don't open until 4 o'clock on Monday, Tuesday, Wednesday, but then for the rest of the week, they go straight through. They've got a beautiful patio. They have live music often. So check them out, the Pines Bar and Grill, and tell them you heard about it from Mike Boyle on The Restaurant Show.
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3: 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And remember, Mike would love to hear your suggestions. So give him a call or drop him an email with your destination or restaurant suggestions. He'd love to hear from you.
0: Hey, everybody, it's Mike. Let me see a show of hands of everybody out there who's never been to a Black Eyed Pea. That's what I thought. No hands going up. They've got eight locations. Mike, I thought it was nine. It's eight locations, including Fort Collins, Pueblo, and everywhere in between. And there's some stuff going on. They are now calling it a scratch kitchen. Yeah, they cook the meals from scratch. Very, very good. I get the chicken fried chicken with mashed potatoes and jalapeno gravy. But they're also doing breakfast in Castle Rock. Breakfast is coming to Parker, so there's a lot of stuff going on. They've come up with a lower price menu. They've always had the senior menu. They've always had the early bird menu, but they've come up with a special lunch menu. So if you haven't been to a Black Eyed Pea in a while, you might want to stop by because it's the food that America eats. They've got a full service bar. You can wash it down with a nice martini or a cold beer, but stop by the Black Eyed Pea 7 days a week all up and down the front.
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0: We're wrapping up this burger hour here on the Mike Boyle Restaurant Show, and I don't want anybody to be confused. Nothing that Matt and I have said, we've been to all of these, and we would go again, depending on the mood, depending on the convenience aspect. But the last one on this list, Matt, this is your go-to, Carl's Jr. All right. What do you think?
1: I like Carl's Jr., but...
0: I do, too. And I'll tell you what, I really like those swimsuit models that they get to recline eating their burger in their ads. I'm telling you what, that is a dream come true. Go ahead.
1: They know how to do marketing, that's for sure.
0: Yeah.
1: No, I'm a fan of Carl's Jr. Carl's Jr. does a good burger. They do good fries. Now, having said that, one of the key reasons, it was sort of a fixture of all of this we've been talking about, is convenience. And as it so happens, right next to the radio station in Colorado Springs, Well,
0: Carl's Jr.
1: There's a Carl's Jr. there. And you know what? That makes me a fan immediately. But when you're talking prices, when you're talking quality, all of the above, yeah, there's technically better quality, but you could go to a steakhouse for whatever, right? You could do that. But if you want a good compromise, I think, that covers all of the bases, you have that burger and you say, you know what? That was a good burger. Those great fries. I can't complain.
0: And I think that you bring up a very valid point. In this article, it says, customers of Carl Jr. between 2015 and 2019, customers miss the affordable sandwiches like the spicy chicken and fondly remember the pricing at a price point of $1.50. You know, I got some news for you. We've pulled out of Vietnam. There's a lot of things that have gone on over the last 60, 50, 40, 30, 20 years. And the idea of a spicy, good-sized chicken sandwich for $1.50. Now, I'm not saying that maybe in 2026, you don't say, let's roll back the prices. You know, for example, on April 25th, I've got an event at Little Caesar's Pizza in Falcon. They're celebrating their 10th anniversary. I think Little Caesar's Pizza does a great job. And I really like their Crazy Puffs for only $4. And what they're going to do is they're going to roll back the price. It's going to be $5 hot and readies. In other words, rolling it back, más o menos, more or less, $10. But you know what, folks? I'm old enough to remember when gas was 25 cents a gallon. So to listen to the news on every news report, on every station, every day, telling me that the national price of gas is up 2 cents, or the national price of gas in Colorado is down a penny, you know what? It ain't happening. So just get out there, work, and live within your means, and enjoy these fine restaurants.
1: And on that, and to the author of this article, I mean, one of the key sources.
0: Yeah, I mean, this person, D.B. Kelly, sounds kind of whiny to me.
1: Yeah, but also that ties into the fact that this person's referencing Reddit as their primary source. Now, Reddit, for folks who aren't familiar with it, it's a internet social media thing, but it's more like an old school message board still. But the thing is, Reddit's entire ethos is people who get on there who have nothing better to do than complain about everything.
0: But I was just going to say, I call it a bitch board.
1: Yeah, exactly. That's exactly what it is. And so to use Reddit as your primary source, you're getting one take from Reddit, and it's the complaining take.
0: Yes, so I think that all of these places that we have mentioned, Five Guys, Whataburger, Burger King, Wendy's, they haven't stuck around. Smashburger, Jack in the Box, McDonald's, Shake Shack, Carl's Jr., they have not stuck around because some gigantic portion of the population didn't like them.
1: Yeah, and you know, with all of these restaurants, if people didn't like them, they wouldn't be in business. And they're doing great business. When you look at all of these places, if you need a quick, juicy cheeseburger, some fries, maybe a Pepsi to go with it, I think you can find that at a lot of these places.
0: Well, and we're going to wrap up on a nice positive note this hour because I'm a Southern California boy, and I still love my In-N-Out burgers. I go in and I get the double-double, and you tell them how you would like it. I like my burgers with raw onion, ketchup, and pickles. And it comes out, and there's no lettuce, there's no tomato. And when I ask for the fries, I ask for them medium to well, so that they're not soggy, but they're not crispy. And then I just found out for the first time in years and years of In-N-Out, I was at the one in Castle Rock. There was a family, husband, wife, and their cute little kid. I didn't know In-N-Out did cheese fries. Did you know that, Matt?
1: Yeah, and you can actually get fries in a way they call animal style. If you ever, oh man.
0: So anyway, and we've got a new one coming to Colorado. It'll be in Timoth, T-I-M-N-A-T-H, Colorado. I had to look it up on a map. Southeast of Fort Collins. but they're opening another store as they continue their nationwide expansion. Matt, thanks enough for a fun couple segments.
1: Mike, thanks for having me, and I'm going to get a burger right after this.
0: You know what? I might go across the street and get one of those Carl's Jr. All right, Matt, sure appreciate it. That wraps up this hour of the Mike Boyle Restaurant Show.
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5: The United States is still waiting for Iran's response to a proposal to end the Middle East conflict. President Trump told reporters on Friday that he expected a response soon on his framework for peace talks. The ceasefire between the two countries appeared to be holding, even as the U.S. military continues to enforce a naval blockade of the Strait of Hormuz. Meanwhile, Britain announced today it's sending a Royal Navy destroyer to prepare for a possible joint operation to open the strait. The CDC is sending personnel to the Canary Islands off the coast of Spain to escort American passengers off a cruise ship stricken with the hantavirus. The American passengers will be flown back to the U.S. aboard a charter flight. They are being met by medical specialists in Nebraska, where they will be placed in voluntary quarantine to ensure the virus does not have a chance to spread. Three people have died in the latest outbreak. A chaotic scene on board a flight from Denver headed to LAX that hit and killed someone on the runway late Friday night. Muhammad Hassan was on the plane.
6: Honestly, I think it was probably like the scariest experience of my life. I was on the flight, and then I looked to my right, and I just see like a fire, you know? I heard like a loud boom. People started screaming and stuff.
5: Denver International Airport says a guy bolted through security, hopped over a gate, and ran onto the tarmac where the plane hit and killed him. That started a fire in the engine that filled the cabin with smoke. The plane was evacuated. Officials say 12 people were hurt. 5 went to the hospital. A rescheduled flight landed at LAX this morning. How it all happened is under investigation. Ozempic and Wegovy pills are now available for same-day delivery on Amazon. The Ozempic pill launched last week after the January launch of the Wegovy pill. The GLP-1s were originally made as weekly injectables for type 2 diabetes and obesity treatment. The pill versions are to be taken once daily. I'm Rob Martier.
7: The Denver forecast on this Saturday is a nice one with lots of sunshine today. A little bit breezy with gusty winds up to about 25 miles per hour. High temperatures in the middle 70s. Tonight, increasing clouds with a 50% chance for some showers, maybe an isolated thunderstorm, along with some strong winds up to about 30 miles per hour. Low temperatures down to 45. Plenty of sunshine for Mother's Day on Sunday. We salute all you moms out there. Lots of sunshine with highs near 70. A little bit breezy in the afternoon with clear skies, expected Sunday night lows in the upper 40s. Warmer for Monday with highs in the upper 80s under sunny skies. I'm meteorologist Patrice Sutter.
8: Current temperature
9: 75 degrees.
10: Hi, it's Peter Boyles. 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November the 11th, 1966, then Captain Swindell's jet shot down over North Vietnam. His last scheduled combat mission. He will spend the next 7 years being shuffled around various prison camps, including the notorious Hanoi Hilton. And while he was in the Hilton, he shared the cell with future senator and presidential candidate John McCain.
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15: The following program is paid for by Mike Boyle. 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He's been an owner and an operator. He's a member of the Colorado Restaurant Hall of Fame. 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

0: get it on. I'm Mike Boyle. Welcome back to the second hour of the Restaurant Show. It is Saturday, May 9th. It's 6 minutes after 4 in the afternoon. I'm going to take you up until 5 o'clock. Studio show today. We've had some great events throughout the year. We've got some great events coming up. They're called Boyle Meal Deals. My name is Mike Boyle. We get you a meal. We get you a deal. They're on my website at MikeBoyle.com. All right, so I hope you enjoyed that segment last hour where we talked with Matt about burgers. And I'll bet you that all of you can identify. I gave you my opinions. You know what? I think Whataburger does a pretty good job. I'm not much of a Wendy's guy. But and obviously it didn't get into some of the more iconic brands of burgers like In-N-Out, but I thought that it was kind of a fun feature. I found a couple things that I wanted to share with you for this hour. These are the cities that offer retirees. There's probably a few of you out there that are getting ready to retire or are retired or maybe looking for a new place to settle. These are the cities that offer retirees the best mix of affordability. Oh, there's that affordability word. Okay. Quality of life, health care access, and other benefits. What makes a city great for retirement? When considering where to spend their golden years, retirees often evaluate affordability, safety, vibrancy, and lifestyle offered by a city. I have to tell you something. I've known friends, and I'll bet you do too, and maybe I'm talking to some of you that are in these 55 and up communities. And whenever you see an ad, it's everybody vibrant, very vibrant, running around. The guys are wearing white pants with a white belt, and they got white shoes on, and the women are dressed to the nines, and everybody's sipping champagne and so forth and so on. I'm not sure that I want to retire someplace where there's only people over 55. But just one thing, I like pickleball, and yes, I like to swim in the pool. But anyway, so I found these. These are from U.S. News. Didn't they used to call it New U.S. News and World Report? Now it's just called U.S. News. All right, so U.S. News took these factors into consideration when determining the top 250 best places to retire in 2026. All right, before you pass out, before you tune out, I am not going to review 250 of them, but it cut it down considerably. They've got the top 25. I'm not going to share this with you, but I think that some of this stuff is kind of fun and certainly worthwhile. Something else I'm going to try to get into, and I might even get into that before I get into the retirement stuff, is I found an article. Like I said, I'm always looking for this type of stuff that can keep you amused, can keep me interested. Travelers are sharing the U.S. destinations that left them completely horrified, and the takes that they've left online are absolutely savage. This is through Oceanic Endeavors. What is the worst place in America you have ever visited? All right. So I'm going to take a break, and I may ask, I got to tell you something. I'd have to think about it. I may think about it a little bit over the break, but I may ask Jim Nichols, who just wandered by, see if he can think of a place that was really, really awful that he visited sometime in the course of his wandering. So anyway, it's the restaurant, travel, movies, books, sports, whatever we feel like talking about. Studio show today. So let's go ahead and take a break and figure out what we're going to talk about when we come back on the Restaurant Show. Hey, buddy, it's Mike, and if you've listened to the show with any regularity, you know we are not slaves to convention. Well, you know what? We have an official long-haul truck driver, Ronnie up in Greeley, and we have an official motorcycle club for the Mike Boyle Restaurant Show. Well, now we have an official restaurant on the I-70 corridor in Kansas. If you're on I-70, going east or coming back west, stop off in Salina, Kansas, and go to a restaurant called Martinelli's Little Italy. And I'm telling you, you won't be disappointed. The wedge salad. I know it's an Italian restaurant. I had a great pasta dish, but they've got a steak that will blow you away. And yes, it's called Little Italy. So it's got the red and white check tablecloths. The only thing missing are the Chianti bottles with wax. But the food is so good. And you asked for the owner. His name is Tony. You asked for Tony. You tell him you heard about it on the Mike Boyle Restaurant Show. And I promise they will make your drive worth your while.
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0: Hey everybody, it's Mike. You know, I love Indian food. And I love Chris Kapoor, the guy that owns India's restaurant, 8921 East Hampton. You know what? They do a great job. Not only do they have lunch and dinner, they've got a beautiful private party room, they've got a full service bar, but it's the lunch buffet. They are back. They're rocking. They're rolling. I go at least once or twice a month. I always start with a salad. Then I put some basmati rice on my plate. I cover it with chicken tikka masala and some of the saag paneer. It's a spinach dish. It's absolutely fabulous. Maybe I'll get the mushroom curry. I'll take some naan bread. I'll get some vegetable pakora. I'll dip it into the mint chutney. Man, their food is absolutely great. And for those of you that think it's spicy, it's spiced to flavor. The flavors just explode in your mouth. It's open 365 days a year. It's called India's Restaurant, 8921 East Hampton. Ask for Chris and tell him you heard about it from Mike Boyle on The Restaurant Show.
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0: All right, moving on here on the Mike Boyle Restaurant Show. It is Saturday, May 9th. Happy to have you aboard. So I think what I'm going to do is I'm going to get into this article. Travelers are sharing the U.S. destinations that left them completely horrified. And some of their takes are savage. You know what? I was talking with Jim Nichols. Jim Nichols is producing the show today, helping us put together. And you know what? You've heard my story. I'll repeat it. All 50 states, 75 countries, all seven continents around the world. You know what, Jim? I was thinking about this. I think that it's a good testimony, maybe to my attitude and to the places that I've been. We've all had a flat tire, and we've all had the car break down, and we've all had the flight cancellations or delays. We've all had rude service from somebody in the Czech Republic, or we've all had some lousy meal that gave us the revenge down in South America, something like that. But I'm going to tell you something. I'm not sure I can think of a place where I really have had some of the experiences that are described in this article. And maybe that's just because when I travel, I want to take something positive from the experience. How about you?
1: Yeah, that's exactly what I was thinking, Mike.
0: All right, so listen, but I know that you're sitting there waiting with bated breath to hear some of these, aren't you?
1: Oh, yeah,
0: yes,
1: absolutely.
0: Yes, I can see him looking through the glass.
1: Because I haven't had any of these bad experiences. I don't do a lot of wandering, like you said earlier, but I like been to South Dakota. It was a great experience. Had a camping trip where it snowed us out on Memorial Day. That was terrible, but that kind of stuff happens.
0: Yeah, but you're with the family,
1: exactly.
0: and you're having a good time.
1: And we can all say, remember when we had to all cuddle in the van with no water heater?
0: So, but I mean, some of these. So anyway, all right. Some of the people provided some very brutal answers. All right, destinations that left them completely horrified. All right, I'm going to start out with one that I guarantee it's one of the most, I believe it is the most visited city now in the United States. You know, I think we used to think of Manhattan. I believe Orlando. Here's what this guy said. Orlando, My worst travel experience ever. You know what you think of Disneyland, Mickey Mouse? Come on, how bad can it be? He said, it's soulless, bland, non-spice is the answer here. Why people, all in caps, want to live somewhere where fine dining is Applebee's, an amusement park drives the economy, and lifeless housing sprouts up for miles around just because Janice from Kenosha hates the snow. It's like a giant shopping center access road that's so much of the country. Not only moves there, but desires it as a goal, especially as a place to live out your one and only life after retirement. It boggles my mind. Does that town even have a heart, a spirit, a sense of community and history? God help them all, and God help us for tolerating such a soul-crushing blandness as a life. All right, so look, I understand that as a parent, as a grandparent, you have a responsibility. If you are not going to be labeled a lousy parent, a lousy grandparent, you have got to take your kids and or grandkids to where? Disney World. Maybe Disneyland, Anaheim, California. All right? I remember when my wife and I got a divorce, and she knew that I was going to take Kaylee every single place I went, whether it was 50 states, whether it was around the world, whether it was to Mexico, wherever it was going to be. So anyway, what she did was she said, okay, but you know what? I mean, I want to take her. My deal is that I want to take her to Disneyland and Disney World. Well, that to me was like Briar Rabbit. Don't throw me back in that briar patch. I said, okay, you go ahead and do it. And of course, she got married. She and her husband had, he has two children. So they took the whole gang down to Disney World in July. What could possibly go wrong? It was about 150 degrees and the lines were not just minutes, but hours long. So I understand you've got to go to Orlando. I've been there. I went to Disney World. Do you know when I went to Disney World? It was 1981. And a couple of buddies of mine and I were flying down to Fort Lauderdale. We were going to look at boats. We had to have a boat. Somebody had to have a boat. And so we were out fishing. We were out boating. And we were out looking at these boats. And I said, you know what? Disney World is new. I'm going to go look at it. I got on a plane in Lauderdale, landed in Orlando, took a cab to the Magic Kingdom, walked right in. It was like a Tuesday. I was the only person there. The place had just opened. I went on this ride and that ride and this ride and that ride. There were no rides. But you want to know something? I had an absolute ball. But I haven't been back. All right. So anyway, you want to send me a text, 720-819-5115, 720-819-5115. All right. Here's another town, Atlantic City. All right. You've been to Atlantic City probably. Maybe you've gone to do a little gambling. Maybe you've gone to the boardwalk. You know, there's actually some nice beaches on the Jersey Shore. I thought that this was a cute assessment of, all right, years ago, my friends and I were in Atlantic City and stopped in a 7-Eleven convenience store. And while we were there, two guys came in to rob it. But you know what? They were kind enough to let us leave before they held up the guy with the gun behind the register. So there's that. Well, you know what? Here's a couple guys that obviously took a little bit of positive out of what could have been a very negative experience. Also on the list, Fort Polk, Louisiana is God's country. And God can have it as far as I'm concerned. I never was at Fort Polk during my time in the Army, but from the people that I know that were there said it was no garden spot, no pun intended. All right, let's do this. Let's studio show today. Let's go ahead and take a break and keep it going here. I'm Mike Boyle, and this is The Restaurant Show. Hey, everybody, it's Mike, and you know we talk about serious stuff here, restaurants, travel, movies, books, sports, but every once in a while we like to put a smile on your face, and that's why we have a new segment called You Can't Make This Stuff Up.
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0: 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The Restaurant Show every Saturday, 3 to 5, every Sunday, 10 to noon. I'm Mike Boyle. I'm your host. And we've done a studio show today, Saturday, May 9th. So anyway, we're going through, and I'm sharing this because I know it's putting a smile on your face. Destinations, U.S. travelers are sharing destinations that left them completely horrified, and these takes are savage. I told you about Orlando. I told you about Atlantic City and Fort Polk, Louisiana. I will tell you this. When I was in the Texas League with general manager of the San Antonio Club for the Cleveland Indians, the Texas League All-Star Game that year was in Shreveport, Louisiana. You know when the All-Star Game is for Major League Baseball. What, the second Tuesday, third Tuesday of July, right in the middle of July, right in the hot season. Well, it's the same with the Texas League. So we drove over from San Antonio to Shreveport, and I'd called a friend of mine who knew some people there, and he said, I've got you set up with a date. And so anyway, I went over there, and remember Billy Martin was the manager of the Texas Rangers. The Texas League was playing the Texas Rangers, however we were doing that. And so I met this girl, and she was absolutely beautiful. Have you ever been to Shreveport? Have you ever been to Louisiana? Have you ever been to Mississippi? Have you ever been to Alabama in the middle of the summer? Folks, you do not know what heat and humidity are. And so we're sitting in the stands, and it's a minor league ballpark in Shreveport, Louisiana, right down on the bayou. And anyway, so the beer guy goes by, and I told him to leave the whole bucket. That's how they used to do it. They carried buckets with beers on ice so that they would be ice cold. And he just left it, and she was sweating like a rented mule. I was too. And she said, you know what, Mike? This must tell you how much I respect your friend who called me and asked me to go out to sit out here on a summer night in Shreveport. So anyway, that brings me to Well, that's Fort Polk, Louisiana. But it also brings me to, where is it? Where's the other one? Next one I wanted to share with you. It was about Tunica. Tunica, Mississippi. T-U-N-I-C-A. Tunica, Mississippi is, it's when you come out, if you go to Memphis and you go south of Memphis, yeah, when you're in Memphis, you're down on Beale Street, you go to the Peabody Hotel, you watch the ducks come down. You don't know what I'm talking about. The Peabody Hotel is a very famous hotel, and they have ducks that live on the roof. And every morning, about 10 o'clock or so, they bring the ducks down, the ducks load into the elevator, and the ducks come down with a bellman in a red vest, looking very nice. And when the doors open in the lobby, there's a red carpet that goes out to the fountain in the middle of the Peabody Hotel. And the ducks just walk on the red carpet, and they climb into the fountain, and they stay there for the day. And then when it's over at 4 o'clock in the afternoon, 5 o'clock, it's probably one of the most filmed things, one of the most pictured things ever. The ducks get on the red carpet, they walk back into the elevator, they go up on the roof, and they live on the roof. But then you go down to Graceland. If you've ever been to, you've got to see Graceland. And I don't care, I wasn't a big Elvis fan. I grew up in Southern California, the Beach Boys and, you know, the Safaris and all those guys. But anyway, Dick Dale and the Deltones. But you know, if you ever go to Memphis, you've got to go to Graceland. I went, and I was a little bit hesitant, but I went, and I absolutely, because it's a period piece. It's like going to a historical museum, and of course, it's all about the king. Anyway, so Tunica is, there's a route, it's called the Route of the Blues, and it goes from Memphis down to Clarksdale, Mississippi. Clarksdale, Mississippi is the home of the Blues, Ground Zero Blues Hall, owned by, Samuel Jackson? One of those guys. And, I mean, it's absolutely fabulous. And I've had the mayor of Clarksdale on my show years ago, and you drive down, and you pass through these little towns like Tunica. Tunica, Mississippi. This guy says, let's just say it's quite obvious why they're at the bottom of almost every positive list about this country. The amount of road trash. Yeah, sometimes they don't keep it as clean as they should. But you drive down, and the next thing you know, you're stopping in a little town. I mean, a little tiny town where McKinley Morganfield was from. Who's McKinley Morganfield? That would be Muddy Waters. So anyway, but you don't want to go to Tunica, Mississippi? How about Los Angeles? Skid Row in downtown Los Angeles. It's like an open-air mental asylum, drug den, and crime hotspot with scarce public toilets and facilities. It's a harrowing place to visit or drive through. Now, if you think that we are immune here in Colorado, we actually have two places listed. Yeah, Denver. This guy, when he was a young cancer patient, the insurance company sent them to Colorado to go to Children's Hospital and put them up at a hotel on West Colfax. This had to be years ago. We all remember West Colfax and what it used to be. It's cleaned up very nicely now. The Casa Bonita's been redone. I mean, there's a lot of positive things over there. But he talked about this rundown hotel where the residents were either on drugs or alcohol. The bedding had cigarette burns. The bathrooms were covered in pubic hair. So they found a 5-star DoubleTree hotel that gave us a wild discount after we told them that we were here for being treated for cancer. And so good save, Denver. And then Greeley, Colorado. It has a meat processing plant and smells like you know what. All right. And then a guy responded, well, I'm from Greeley, and you are correct, except there are way worse places than Greeley. But it might win for worse smelling, though. All right. So, yeah, I like Greeley. Don't we like Greeley? I love Greeley. I love the University of Northern Colorado. I do miss Fat Albert's restaurant. Sue Albert, she said, you know what, I've done it for 40 years, and I think I'm just going to retire. So, but Greeley's got some fun rooms. Look, wait, I told you about Memphis. Memphis, West Memphis. I visited Memphis years ago and decided to swing into Arkansas just to say I'd been there. Being from Baltimore, even being from Baltimore, I felt so uncomfortable in Arkansas and West Memphis that I turned around and got out of town. Garden City, Kansas talks about, what else? Where else do we have here? Anyway, I thought Centralia, Pennsylvania. It's been on fire since 1962, and there are something like six residents who still live there. It's soul-crushing. Barstow, California. I just went through Barstow, California, driving out to California to visit my daughter, son-in-law, and granddaughter. And Barstow, it really is not much. I did talk about an experience. I had a car breakdown. I had a Mustang convertible, and I was driving it out to give it to my daughter in college, and it broke down in Barstow, California, and I wound up spending 3 days there, met the nicest mechanics, the nicest people. They got that car running. But let me tell you something. When it's about 100 degrees out in Barstow, California, and you are at a hotel with no pool, it can be bleak. But anyway, and I had a few places in other travels that I'm sure would probably jump out if I remembered it. But you got to take the positive from the good. All right, so you want to retire? How about Pensacola, Florida? You ever been to Pensacola, Florida? It's in the Panhandle. You know, Pensacola, Florida has a bar called the Florabama Bar. It's because it's right on the border of Florida and Alabama. And I can't remember. I think it's in Florida, but it might be in Alabama because it can't be in two because it's got to have a liquor license. But Peyton Manning used to call that his favorite bar. Population? About 55,000. You know, I live in Castle Rock. I moved to Castle Rock when we had 5,000 people in a volunteer fire department. Now we have 90,000 people, 7 fire stations, and I'll tell you something, a town with only 50, I'm not going to retire, I'm not leaving, you're stuck with me here on the restaurant show, but I will tell you this, that a town of 55,000 actually sounds pretty good. Naples, Florida, their population is only 24,000. But, of course, a home, a little bit different. You want to buy a home in Pensacola, median home value is around 300,000. You want to buy a home in Naples, Florida, the median home value is about $1.4 million. So I'll let you decide whether or not you can like that. All right, here's another place, Sioux Falls, South Dakota. All right, my only problem with South Dakota, I don't want to retire anywhere north of where I am right now. I'm not retiring anywhere north of the Mason-Dixon line. You know what? When my daughter was thinking about college, she wanted to swim in college. She was looking for a D1 college, wound up going to Cal Poly San Luis Obispo. But she came home one day from school, and I said, you know, honey, I've been looking. North Dakota, University of, South Dakota, University of, they're both D1. They swim against, they may not swim against Wisconsin-Madison, but they swim against other D1 schools. And I said, I was looking at homes in the neighborhood. I said, you go on up there, I'll buy you the biggest home in town. And you know what? You can live there and you can have your swim buddies live there. And she looked at me and she said, Dad, I'm not going to North Dakota or South Dakota to go to school. I'm going to California. Oh, okay. Well, that was the end of that discussion. You know what we can do to Florida? What California's done to us. What happens in California? All right. Your grandparents, your parents had a home in Gardena or Hawthorne or some godforsaken place out in the valley. And it's all paid off. You're living in it. And it's worth about $1.5 million. So you sell it. And then what do? You come to Colorado. And you invest it in a house that is $750,000, half of $1.5 million. And you're living palatially, and you got all that money in the bank. Well, you know what? So here we are in Colorado, and you want to live here. You want to take a break, maybe get you a little bit more mileage out of your money. Well, we can do that. We'll tell you more about it when we come back on the restaurant show.
3: You know,
0: For a while, I've been telling you about a new restaurant in Castle Rock. 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
0: 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All right, so I found this U.S. News and World Report, places to retire. So here's another one in Florida. Okay, it's called Palm Harbor, Florida. It offers popular microbreweries, restaurants, and a sunny California lifestyle, sunny Florida lifestyle, I beg your pardon, Gulf of Mexico or the Gulf of America. It's the number 13 ranked for population migration per people, 55 and over. Medium home value is $400,000. So what you do is you sell that house, you take

0: Homosassa Springs, Florida. I've never heard of this. Population $15,000. Homosassa Springs takes top marks in affordability, senior population migration, and retiree taxes. With a population of about 15,000, it's also the smallest place on the list of the 25 best cities to retire in 2026. Its outdoorsy locale is just steps from natural springs, wildlife trails, and a range of water-themed activities along Florida's Gulf Coast. Jimmy, do me a favor. Look up Homosassa, H-O-M-O-S-A-S-S-A, Springs, Florida. Let's find out where this place is. All right, here's another one. Weirden, West Virginia. You know what? Population, is that Weirton? W-E-I-R-T-O-N. Population 18,000. Median home value 125. I mean, you can go down there with $500,000 and you'll live next to the mayor. Retirees will be singing Take Me Home Country Roads when they discover affordability and tax friendliness in Weirton, West Virginia. 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And don't seniors love casinos? Racetrack and resort. Blah, blah, blah. All right, almost heaven indeed. A couple of other places. So I'm not looking to retire, but I know that a lot of people, you know, you're getting older and you're thinking about it and you want some money. And can we agree? I'll tell you what I think the major, major factor is in how retirees determine where to retire. And I will say, I've got my idea. Jim Nichols, what would you say is the number one determining factor on where retirees go to retire?
1: I would think low crime rates.
0: I think grandkids.
1: Grandkids.
0: I think grandkids.
1: Okay, that's a good call. Yeah,
0: yours is a sensible answer. Mine is an emotional answer.
1: Right. But you're moving to California?
0: I'm not moving to California. We roll a little bit differently in the Boyle household. If I called my daughter and said, Kaylee, I'm going to sell the house. I'm going to move to Santa Barbara. She'd say, no, you're not.
1: And that's what I was thinking, too.
0: Yeah, you know, that's exactly what she'd say. She said, Dad, you've got your life. That's Colorado. You've got your radio shows. You've got all these wonderful people that listen to the shows, attend your meal deals, come to the book club. You've got wonderful people that you associate with, charities that you help. You're not moving to California. You come and visit whenever you want. And when you come, get a hotel. And so that we can spend some time together, but we can have our lives. And so that's just, I remember my next door neighbor, I'll never forget this as long as I live. Their son got out of the army in Savannah, Georgia, married somebody down there. And when they had a grandson, well, grandma, she wants to be close. So she starts looking for homes in Savannah, Georgia. And she calls up. We found, pardon me, a place here, a place there. She calls back a couple of days. The house next door to you is going on the market. And her son said, no way. Absolutely not. We are not going to be the Savannah Barone family in Everybody Loves Raymond. You found a place a few miles from here. You got a call before you come. We got a call before we stop in. But I just don't think, I think that relatives, I think, work better when they live just far enough away that you have to call. What do you think, Jimmy?
1: I like that idea, but we kind of had the opposite situation. My grandkids and my daughter live in San Francisco, and the house across the street from us went up for sale. And my wife was like, hey, there's a house right here for sale. You could sell your house out there and buy this one, and you could move here. She's like, nope, not happening, Mom.
0: Yeah, your
1: nope.
0: Mom, yeah.
1: Because Kayla was like, no, no way.
0: Because she knew that your wife would be Ethel Barone. Right?
1: Yeah, exactly.
0: Yeah, over there every day. All right, so getting back to retiring, did you watch Everybody Love Raymond? I mean,

0: It is a show where you can just be bouncing around and see it. And it can be, it was on for, I believe, 10 years. It can be an episode from year 2, year 4, year 7. It can be the first episode or the halfway through the season. And you can watch it, and you can know the circumstance, you can know the story, you can know the lines, and it will make you laugh the way Ray Romano and Patricia Heaton delivered those lines. Don't you agree? All right, so what else do we have here? Port Charlotte. Apparently a lot of people are retiring to Florida. I've seen some jokes about that. So these are the top 25. U.S. News and World, one. 2, 2, 3, 2, 3, 3, 4, 3, 4, 4, 5, 4. What am I doing? I'll tell you in a minute. 6, 4, 7, 4, 7, 5. 8 of the 25 are in Florida, and 6 of the 25 are in Texas, including Port Charlotte, Florida, population 58,000, median home value only $313,000. League City, Texas. I'm not even sure where League City, Texas is, but they got a nice historic district. They're close to Clear Lake, so that might be an an option for you. Bonita Springs. All right, Fishers, Indiana. I will tell you this. I worked for the Indianapolis Indians when I started my baseball career. They're the farm club of the Cincinnati Reds. And they offered me a full-time job, and I said, I can't live in Indiana. I can't live in Indiana. They got winter. Well, you got winter in Colorado. We don't have Indiana winter, so I am not doing that. All right, so anyway, I thought that I'd share that with you. I thought it was kind of fun. I thought you might get a kick out of it. So the places that you might want to retire, and earlier in this hour, the U.S. destinations that you might not want to go. I found another article about Las Vegas buffets. Remember a few weeks ago, maybe a month ago, maybe a month and a half ago, I told you that Las Vegas is creating some all-inclusive resorts. People just get a little bit tired of flying out, getting a cab, going to the resort, paying a bunch of money, having to pay hotel fees, having to pay pool fees, all of that type of stuff, and then buy their meals. So some of these big resorts are creating all-inclusive packages, run about $330 a day. All right, so you jump in the car and you drive from Denver to Las Vegas. You get free parking. It includes your meals, breakfast, lunch, and dinner, and a drink or two with each meal. So anyway, apparently the buffets are kind of going away. And it's because they've become so incredibly expensive. Well, an iconic Las Vegas Strip Hotel buffet is getting the axe, and it's closing soon. And you've got just a couple more weeks to take advantage of it. Let's do this. Let's go ahead and take a break. It goes until May 31st, 2026, for people to fill their plates and say their farewells at this buffet in Las Vegas. You wonder where it is? Yeah, Elvis spent a little bit of time there, a few other actors as well. Let's go ahead and take a break, and we'll be back to wrap up this segment of the Mike Boyle Restaurant Show. It is Saturday, May 9th. Happy to have you aboard, and we'll be right back.
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0: 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Everybody, I love a Philly cheesesteak. Doesn't everybody love a Philly cheesesteak? And if you're going to call yourself a Philly cheesesteak, like they do at the Taste of Philly restaurants, then you've got to do a good one. You've got to do the traditional, the authentic. I work with Martin Garvey. Martin Garvey's got three stores. He's over there in Highlands Ranch at University and County Line. He's in Denver at Colfax and Kipling. And he's got a store in Parker on Main Street. But there's 18 Taste of Phillies all up and down the Front Range. I'll tell you what, if you want to go and get the original Philly, you can. But if you want to doctor it up a little bit, maybe put a little green chili on it, you can do that. They have a wonderful Reuben sandwich. They have other sandwiches as well. But Taste of Philly, like I said, they're all up and down the Front Range. They do a wonderful, wonderful job. Most of them are open 7 days a week, serving lunch and dinner. But if you stop in, especially to see Martin in Highlands Ranch or Denver or Parker, tell them you heard about it from Mike Boyle on The Restaurant Show.
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0: All right, let's wrap it up here on the Mike Boyle Restaurant Show. I'll be back tomorrow with another show, 10 o'clock until noon. 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An iconic Las Vegas Strip hotel buffet is getting the axe and it's closing soon. It's the end of an era. There was a time when Elvis put Las Vegas on the map as an entertainment destination, and over a half century later, hedonists are still singing Viva Las Vegas. Central to that neon landscape were strip mall steakhouses and the institution of the Vegas buffet. Soon, however, one giant pillar in this dwindling arena will be closing its doors into the past. The MGM Grand Buffet. Earlier this month, MGM Grand announced the permanent closure of its iconic buffet. Fans have until May 31st of this year, 2026, to fill their final plates and say their goodbyes. The Strip has seen more than a few changes over the years, and perhaps more closures than evolutions. Casino buffets were once part of the Vegas identity. MGM Grand's buffet has been around since the resort opened in 1993. Now, the all-you-can-eat concept that once fueled late nights in Sin City is nearly extinct, while prices are rising all over the Strip. In addition to food, buffets once served as a proprietary strategy for resorts and casinos to keep guests on premises. Over time, however, the buffet has given way to fine dining concepts and celebrity chef restaurants. You know what? Las Vegas is known as one of the great steakhouse cities in the United States. Casino.org reported that since 2000, 75% of casino revenue has come from high-end dining, 75%, and entertainment, compared to just 25% from gaming. Until the 80s, gaming amounted for that 75%. This phased-out buffet idea was further accelerated by the COVID-19 shutdown in 2020. Further north, only two casino buffets are still standing in Atlantic City. All right? at the end of Scorsese's Casino movie in 1995, set in Las Vegas, a voiceover Robert De Niro waxed, "The town will never be the same." Now, don't go singing any premature eulogies just yet, but suffice it to say, Vegas's once legendary buffet scene is shrinking. The Strip was once home to roughly 35 buffets. Following MGM's closure on May 31st, only 7 traditional Las Vegas casino buffets will remain on the Strip: the Bellagio, Caesar's Palace, the Cosmopolitan, Excalibur, Circus Resorts World Signature Seafood Buffet, long name, and the Wynn. Nearby buffets at the Palm and Main Street Station remain. MGM has yet to announce what enterprise will move into the space. At least for now, the cleared-out buffet will stand as yet another vacant yet pious monument to the Strip's gilded past. In the meantime, the Grand Buffet will be serving up its famous seafood spread plus pasta, pizza, beef tips, cheesecake, prime rib, and more. To snag a taste, the buffet is open from 7 a.m. to 3 p.m. every day, except for Tuesday and Wednesday's. Weekday prices are a flat fee of $32.99, bumped up to $38.99 on Fridays. The all-you-can-eat, the all-you-can-drink mimosa brunch on Saturday and Sunday demands an entry fee of $43.99, but ambitious imbibers should find no trouble getting their money's worth. I know people that could drink a whole bunch of mimosas. Anyway, that's probably kind of wrapping up a little bit talking about Vegas, but I know that there's so many people that, I lived in Hawaii, you know, for years. You know, Hawaii doesn't have a state lottery. You know why they don't have a state lottery? Because the Vegas lottery is so strong. The Hawaiians, the nonstop flights from Honolulu to Las Vegas, they are almost always just packed, always full. And they just like to go down. And, yeah, they do a little gambling. And, you know, knowing some Hawaiian friends of mine, they probably like that all-you-can-eat buffet as well. So, anyway, well, that pretty much wraps up the show. Took a little bit different course today. I hope you enjoyed the assessment of the burgers in the first hour. I hope you enjoyed hearing a little bit about maybe some places to retire and maybe some places that you don't want to visit based on this survey from Oceanic Endeavors. So, anyway, tomorrow we got a studio show, but coming up next Saturday, the 16th, Garden of the Gods Trading Post for lunch, and then for Sunday, we've got the car show over Taste of Philly, and then we've got the book club coming up on the 20th, and plenty of other events as well. Once again, if you want to send me an email, mike@mikeboyle.com. If you want to send me a text, you can go to my website, mikeboyle.com, and you will see the text line there. Or if you want to send it through the show, you can do that at 720-819-5115. All right, I want to thank everybody that helped me put the show together today. I hope you have a wonderful, wonderful day. The out song is Zach Brown's Toes. I got my toes in the water, my butt in the sand. Not a worry in the world, a cold beer in my hand. Adios, vaya con Dios, goodbye, go with God. Have a great rest of your day, everybody. I'm Mike Boyle, and this is The Restaurant Show.
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3: The United States is still waiting for a response from Iran to a proposal to end the Middle East conflict. President Trump said Friday that he expected a response soon on his framework for peace talks. The shaky ceasefire between the two countries appeared to be holding, even as the U.S. military continues to enforce a naval blockade of the Strait of Hormuz. Meanwhile, Britain announced today it's sending a Royal Navy destroyer to prepare for a possible joint operation to open the Strait of Hormuz. The NTSB is investigating after a Frontier Airlines jet struck and killed a person crossing the runway at Denver International Airport. Officials say the individual jumped a perimeter fence shortly before midnight and ran onto the runway. The person, who has not yet been identified, was hit as the Frontier Flight 4345 bound for Los Angeles was taking off. All 224 passengers and 7 crew members were safely evacuated from the Airbus A31 following an engine fire. A dozen people suffered minor injuries, and 5 were taken to the hospital. Nintendo is hiking the price of its latest console. Details from Lisa Carton.
4: The video game giant announced Friday that its Switch 2 will now sell for around $500 in the U.S. That's about $50 more than the current price. The company also forecasts a decline in sales of the system within its next fiscal year. Nintendo is pointing at the rising cost of memory chips and tariffs as reasons for the financial impact. I'm Lisa Carton.
3: It's been revealed the parent company of Donald Trump's Truth Social platform took hundreds of millions in losses in the first 3 months of the year. Financial filings show that Trump Media lost nearly $406 million. Most of the losses come from $3.5 billion in Bitcoin buys the company made in 2025. Trump Media was launched after Trump was banned from X and Facebook in 2021. I'm Rob Martier.
5: The Denver area forecast on this Sunday, Mother's Day. We salute all you moms out there today. Hope it's a great day for you. The weather will not disappoint with lots of sunshine today, highs near 70. A little bit breezy this afternoon with gusts up to about 15 miles per hour. Mostly clear tonight, lows in the upper 40s. Monday, kind of a heat wave on the way with high temperatures in the upper 80s under mostly sunny, dry conditions. Monday night, clear skies, lows down to 55. For Tuesday and for Wednesday, continue dry with sunshine both days, highs in the middle to upper 80s, overnight lows in the mid-50s. I'm meteorologist Patrice Sutter.
6: Current temperature,
7: 75 degrees.
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0: And now for Striking Gold with Kenny Michaels. Now, here's your host, Kenny Michaels.
1: All right. Welcome to the show, everybody. I'm your host, Kenny Michaels. It is great to be here today. Welcome, welcome, welcome. Thank you for making us a part of your day. I'm going to go ahead and turn the phone lines on right now. The number to get me live, 888-961-0222. Again, 888-961-0222. Start ringing up the phones. If you want to watch me on YouTube, you can type in Striking Gold with Kenny Michaels, and you can watch me do this show live right now, and you'll see how good-looking I really am. Okay? No lie. All right. Deutsche Bank. Another bank now. We already have Chase. We have Wells Fargo. We have Bank of America. And now Deutsche Bank calling for gold to double by the end of the year. Every single week, it's bank after bank after bank pushing up numbers for gold. And what does that mean? The reason they're doing this is because countries are stressed about their money. And so countries are hoarding gold. And when countries buy gold because they're stressed about their money, that means we as people, if we're stressed about our money, what do? We should be buying gold. Banks are closing accounts at record numbers. The volatility of the stock market drives seniors crazy. That's why you move to gold. You move your retirement account. Most people don't know that you can take a retirement account, an IRA, a 401k, a 403b, whatever. Any type of retirement account, you can move it into physical metals. You can move it from paper into something physical, an asset, real money, gold and silver. So you should be moving your account. You can call Golden Crest Metals. I recommend them, and I'm going to talk about why I recommend them here in just a second. Their number is 888-406-6222. 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Or if you want me to help you, just go to kennysgoldquiz.com. And you'll see how good looking I am. My beautiful face is on that website. Okay? So the number to get me live here is 888-961-0222. We have the amazing Wendy on phones this morning. She will take your call, and she'll get your question, and she will connect you to me. Here's something I want to say. People ask me every day, Mr. Michaels, why do you promote Golden Crest Metals? Why do you tell us to go there? Okay. How long a company has been in business means nothing in the gold business. There are companies that have been in business in the gold business 20 years, 30 years, and they're ripping off seniors. It's not how long someone's been in business. It's their business practices that matter. And the fact that there's complaints after complaints after complaints on these companies that have been around a long time, what does that mean? It just means they haven't gotten caught yet, but they will. And whether they get caught or not, when you see complaints after complaints after complaints on the Better Business Bureau, that they're ripping off people who are seniors. They're ripping off people that are in their 60s, in their 70s, in their 80s. That's disgusting. And Golden Crest Metals is the complete opposite. There are no complaints. They're not ripping people off. And so I never care how long a restaurant's been open for. I don't care how long a company's been in business. I don't go by that. If a restaurant's been open 20 years and the food is poo-poo and the service is poo-poo, I'd rather eat at a restaurant that's been open a week and the food is good and the service is good. That's what I'm there for. Think about it. If you hang out with a guy who's murdered 20 people, you say, well, he's a really nice guy. I hang out with him all the time. I don't have an issue with him. Doesn't mean he's not killing people. He just hasn't been caught. You never move an IRA, a 401k, with companies with all these complaints. You don't do it. Because it shows their business practices. It shows their mentality. I move my money to morals and ethics. Not to how long someone's been in business. If someone's been in business 20 years and their morals and ethics suck and their business practices suck and they rip off seniors, what the hell am I doing business with them for? Now you know why I promote Golden Crest Metals. I've done my homework. I have vetted gold companies. I have vetted gold companies from soup to nuts. And Golden Crest Metals is the best place to go. You're going to get more ounces for your money because they're cheaper than everybody else. I love that. There's no complaints. They got great buyback policy. I love that. And what's funny is when I vetted gold companies and I found what I found, then I found out Bloomberg, and you know who that is, right? Everybody knows Bloomberg. Bloomberg vetted gold companies too, and they found the same thing I found. Is that a coinky dinky? I don't think so. We did our homework. Bloomberg found that Golden Crest Metals is the best reputation, from their business practices to their morals to their ethics. And if I'm going to do a national radio show on gold and people want to move their retirement accounts, why the hell would I refer you to a place that's got a ton of complaints? Why would I do that? Why would I refer you to a place that's ripping off seniors? Why would I do that? I wouldn't. That's why I tell you, go to kennysgoldquiz.com or call Golden Crest Metals, 888-406-6222. Okay? So I hope I made myself clear. It's not about how long someone's been around. It's about their business practices. I'd rather eat at a restaurant that's been open a week where the food is good and the service is good than eat in a restaurant that's been around 20 years and the food is poo-poo and the service is poo-poo and the prices are poo-poo any day of the week. Now, the New York Times is reporting that everyone should be moving to gold because they see what's going on worldwide. The New York Times says everyone should be moving to gold if they want growth in their old age. That's what it said. Crazy. Deutsche Bank saying gold's going to double by the end of the year. That's the fourth bank now. Trump is trying to unlock America's largest gold reserve because he has a plan. And someone asked the other day on MarketWatch, there was an article about why are countries hoarding gold? And the answer is countries are stressed about their money, so they run to gold. What a novel concept. If you're stressed about your money, why are you not in gold? Right? So the point I'm making is when you are 59 and a half or older, you have the right to withdraw money from a retirement account. And when you're 73, you have to by law. So when you're at that age where you can start taking money out, you want to be in silver and gold. Because when you take money out in silver and gold and you take it out in the metal itself, you reduce what Uncle Sam gets, which means you keep more money. Did you know if gold never moved, and you moved your retirement account into physical gold and silver, you'd be ahead? Is that crazy or what? That's crazy. If gold and silver never moved, you'd be ahead. Now you're thinking, Mr. Michaels, how's that possible? Because it's the only retirement account with the option to pay less to Uncle Sam. So less to Uncle Sam means more to you. So if there's more to you, you're ahead. even if gold never moves. That's why you move to gold and silver. Seniors benefit from moving to metals. Seniors stress from staying in paper. Some of you are wondering why I'm so good looking, because I'm in gold. I don't have that stress that gives me wrinkles on my face. I don't have that stress. Look at my face right now on YouTube. Go to Striking Gold with Kenny Michaels on YouTube. Look how beautiful I am. Look at no wrinkles, nothing. Because I'm in gold. Because the Bible says if I go to gold, I get divine peace and divine wealth. Now, I don't have divine wealth, but I do have divine peace. Yes, I'm better looking than Brad Pitt. There's no doubt. But he's got divine wealth. Right? But the point I'm getting at is, when you're a senior, when you're at an age where you can take money out, why feed Uncle Sam? You've been feeding Uncle Sam your whole stinking life. Think about it. Think about it. You finally have found an account that you can go to tax-free, penalty-free, where you can keep more of the money on a withdrawal and give Uncle Sam less. Well, I talked last week on my show here about the fact that when you're in paper, when you're in stocks, and you're in mutual funds, and you're in bonds, and you're in the bank, you're in the vision and the grasp of our government. 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Someone there, they will help you. 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You can call me live here in studio if you are interested in buying gold, buying silver, trying to find out about it. How do you do it? Does your retirement account qualify? 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The phone lines are open. You can call me live here on air right now. And the amazing Wendy will take your call, and she, of course, will put you through to me. By the way, you can send me an email to be read on the show. Kenny@kenmichaels.com. You can send me an email right now, and I'll be happy to read your email on air. If you're too shy to call in, I don't bite. You can call in. I haven't bitten anybody in probably 6-8 months by now. Haven't bitten anybody yet. Yet. All right. So here's something I want to share that came up this week about the banks. There's something called the labor rules, and labor is spelled a little differently. It's spelled L-A-B-O-U-R. And now the banks can close an account at any time with no warning for audits, for reviews, for de-escalation, with no warning. So imagine you have money in the bank that's already paying you nothing. And now they close your account. You get up one morning with a thing, account closed, boom, stamped, account closed. And you're saying, wow, that's crazy. Because they're in control. When you're in paper, they're in control. But when you take that money from the bank and you buy gold and you buy silver and that is shipped to your home, nobody could take that away from you. You say, well, a burglar could break in, Mr. Michaels, and take my metals. Nah, you put it on your homeowner's insurance policy and you're good. When you own gold, nobody can take it from you, right? It's a physical asset. It's yours. And people are making more money in gold and silver than anywhere else right now. The banks are a snitch to the government. The banks pay nothing on your money. And when this new Fed chair takes over in like a week and a half or 2 weeks, he's going to drop interest rates. And that's going to drop your drawers, and you're going to be exposed with your drawers dropped. Now what do you do with your money? And for most of you, having your drawers dropped would not be a good-looking sight, I'm sure. Move to gold. Take your cash, move to gold. Get out of the bank's grasp. Get out of these rules that are coming up week after week after week, that the banks can close this and the banks can do that and the banks own the money and the banks do this and the banks do that. Nothing ever benefits us. Have you ever seen an article that says banks are now going to pay you 8% on your money? Have you ever seen that article? I haven't. Have you ever seen an article that says the stock market is only going to go up, up, up? It's never going to go down. I haven't. If countries are moving to gold because they're stressed about their money, think about that line. That was on Yahoo Finance. It said, countries are stressed about their money, so they're moving to gold. I love that line. And if they're stressed about their money and moving to gold, and you're stressed about your money, move to gold. Ronald Reagan's famous 9 words about the government were this. Listen to this. Ronald Reagan said, the 9 words the people of America fear the most is knock, knock. We're here from the government. We're here to help you. What? How are you here to help me? You charge me more tax when I take money out of my retirement account than you should. Your federal banking system pays me nothing and can close my account at any time. And you're here to help me? I don't need that kind of help. As a senior, I know you're going to find it hard to believe based on how good I look that I'm 64. I get it. I get it. People have a hard time with this. When you go to kennysgoldquiz.com and you see how good looking I am, people are blown away by my looks. I understand. I can't do anything about it, folks. I was blessed that way. But the government is here to help me, so it says. Yet, when I go take money out of my retirement account and I'm in stocks, I pay a lot of tax. But I've been paying tax my whole life. When is it mine? When I move to gold. The government's here to help me, but the federal banking system is paying me nothing. Now the new labor rule says the banks can close accounts at any time. No warning. How is that helping me? Ronald Reagan said the 9 words America fears the most. American citizens fear the most. Knock, knock. We're here from the government. We're here to help you. If you want to be able to draw on your retirement account and know that you can keep more of your funds, you move it to silver and gold. Period. 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They're the best in the business. Their morals, their ethics, their business practices. That's who I would recommend dealing with. That's who Bloomberg says you should be calling nationwide. It's crazy. Their number is 888-406-6222. I'll give it to you again, 888-406-6222. Or you can go to kennysgoldquiz.com. If you go to kennysgoldquiz.com, you're going to get me. We come to a point when we're 59 and a half or older, and I've said this on my show 1,000 times, if I've said it once. We get to a point where it's not about how much money we make. It's how much money we keep. Because every time we turn around, we're taxed on everything. I have not yet been taxed on going to the bathroom. But I am taxed on the toilet paper I buy to go to the bathroom. I'm not yet taxed on going potty, but I will be. And so what can I do as a senior to keep more of my money because I pay tax my whole life. I moved to gold. Because moving to physical gold and silver is win-win for you and your heirs. At some point, remember this about your retirement account, okay? At some point, somebody, whether it's you or your heirs, is going to be yanking money out of that account. And if you're in gold and silver, you can take the money out in the actual gold and silver itself. And what that will do, that'll reduce what you owe Uncle Sam. Now, you have questions about this? Call me here, 888-961-0222. Again, 888-961-0222. That gets you live with me. I'm Kenny Michaels. This is the show Striking Gold. Welcome aboard. We're going to take a break in probably a minute. But when we come back, I want to talk about why are the banks predicting gold to double by the end of the year? We now have the fourth bank in a week that has mentioned it. Chase mentioned it. Wells Fargo mentioned it. Bank of America mentioned it. And now Deutsche Bank mentioned it. Why is the New York Times saying everyone should be moving into gold if they want growth? And when they say gold, they mean gold and silver. And when we come back from our break, I'm going to talk about something about silver that's very important. You should have physical silver in your IRA. If you don't, I'll make that happen for you. 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Okay. The reason I'm going to talk about silver when we come back, there's a lot of new information about silver. That the prediction for silver, and you've heard me say this before, is that it's going to triple. Bank of America said 350. I don't think it'll go that high this year. 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Chase is saying 275. I believe it. 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Okay? So, call me here, 888-961-0222. I'm Kenny Michaels. 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We're going to take a quick break. We'll be right back.

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9: The United States is still waiting for a response from Iran to a proposal to end the Middle East conflict. The shaky ceasefire between the two countries appeared to be holding, even as the U.S. military continues to enforce a naval blockade of the Strait of Hormuz. The NTSB is investigating after a Frontier Airlines jet struck and killed a person crossing the runway at Denver International Airport. Officials say the individual jumped a perimeter fence shortly before midnight and ran onto the runway. The person, who has not yet been identified, was hit as the Frontier Flight 4345 bound for Los Angeles was taking off. It's been revealed the parent company of Donald Trump's Truth Social platform took hundreds of millions in losses in the first 3 months of the year. Financial filings show that Trump Media lost nearly $406 million. Most of the losses come from $3.5 billion in Bitcoin buys the company made in 2025. I'm Rob Martier.
10: The Denver area forecast on this Sunday, Mother's Day. We salute all you moms out there today. Hope it's a great day for you. The weather will not disappoint with lots of sunshine today, highs near 70. A little bit breezy this afternoon with gusts up to about 15 miles per hour. Mostly clear tonight, lows in the upper 40s. Monday, kind of a heat wave on the way with high temperatures in the upper 80s under mostly sunny, dry conditions. Monday night, clear skies, lows down to 55. For Tuesday and for Wednesday, continued dry with sunshine both days, highs in the middle to upper 80s, overnight lows in the mid-50s. I'm meteorologist Patrice Sutter.
11: Current temperature?
12: 75 degrees.
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13: 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This is an evil, evil regime. They have been at war against us for 47 years. And there's no reason to believe that it is some sort of deal, that they will stick to it, they will abide by it, that they won't break it.
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0: Okay, we are back. I'm Kenny Michaels. This is Striking Gold. Welcome back to the show. The number to get me live, 888-961-0222. Again, 888-961-0222. Okay? You can also go to kennysgoldquiz.com. You can watch me live on YouTube doing this show. Go to YouTube, type in Striking Gold with Kenny Michaels, and you can watch me do this show live. All right. So I want to talk about silver for a little bit. You know, Robert Kiyosaki, you know who that is, the author of Rich Dad, Poor Dad, has said many times everyone should have physical silver in their retirement account. China, as you know, as of January 1st of this year, has restricted export of silver to the United States. It means we have less now. Silver has become the number one most wanted and desired commodity in the world. But there's less of it. So what that means is that solar is begging for silver. Electric car, Tesla, as an example, is begging for silver. Southern California Edison is trying to get their hands on silver. AI development is begging for more silver. But yet, there's a lack of it and a lack of mining it. When your financial advisor tries to put you in SLV, which is silver stock, it's mining stock, you're going to lose money. A lot of money. Because they're having trouble mining it. So that means there's a low supply of silver, but a huge demand. And so the price of silver is on its way. The price of silver is going up, up, up. And so moving it, there's more manufacturing uses for silver than there is gold. Now, I'm not telling you to go 100% silver. I don't believe in that. I believe in diversifying your metals. You should do half gold, half silver. That way you maximize growth. Because sometimes silver is quiet and gold shows its roaring lion head. And then there's other times gold's like, hey, I'm taking a break, little brother. You roar your head and silver goes crazy. So when you move a retirement account, an IRA, a 401k, a 403b, a TSP, a 457a, an annuity. Annuities suck, by the way. I'll get into that in a minute. When you move a retirement account into physical gold and silver and you call Golden Crest Metals at the 888-406-6222 or go to kennysgoldquiz.com, I'm going to put you in 50-50. Half gold, half silver. That way you maximize growth. Bloomberg is reporting that China silver imports have now hit record highs. Import means they bring in silver. Export means it goes out. China is not a good share, right? When we were in kinder care, and we were in kindergarten and first grade, we were taught to be a good sharer. Right? We share things with our fellow classmates. Okay? China is not a good sharer. They don't like to share. They like to hoard. And why are their silver imports going up like crazy to record highs? Because, I'll tell you why. The demand for silver is off the charts. That's why you're hearing Bank of America is calling for record numbers. Goldman Sachs, all these big financial companies are calling for silver with record numbers. So, the outlook for silver is fabulous. Put it in your IRA, not the stock. Don't put silver stock. You'll lose money. in silver stock. Okay? You'll lose money in silver stock. Because the demand for manufacturing isn't the stock. It's the physical metal. Let's get physical. Physical. 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It's the physical metal that's being demanded in manufacturing. Not stock. 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You want the physical metal. Okay? So, absolutely, get your retirement account moved over into gold and silver. Make sure half of that investment is silver, and we'll put the other half in gold. Makes sense. 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Okay? All right. The number to get me live here, 888-961-0222. That's the number to get me live. I'm Kenny Michaels. This is Striking Gold. We got a caller. We're going to go to line two. We'll talk to Austin. He's in Palm Desert. I think that's Palm Desert, California, I think. Austin, welcome to the show.
1: Austin? Yes, good morning. Can you hear me?
0: I can hear you now. Yes, I can. Is this Austin from Palm Desert, California?
1: Yes. I just want to let you know that we were swindled to a gold, reputable gold company. We bought over $240,000 in gold and silver. They gave us gold, coins, silver coins. We put it in our personal safe in our house. We found out later the gold was worth a quarter of what the value they said it was. The silver was even less.
0: I'm going to say this. That absolutely irritates the hell out of me. And I'll tell you why, Austin. This was my point earlier in the show. It doesn't matter how long someone's been in business. What matters is their business practices. That's what matters. You started this call by saying, which I love, it was supposed to be a reputable gold company. Now, when people buy gold and silver, I always say, do your homework. Go to the Better Business Bureau. Type their name in. When their profile comes up, click where it says complaints. And read the damn complaints.

0: is paid to say they're good. You, the consumer, have to do your homework. Now, I'm disgusted by the fact that you were ripped off. But I have something to say about that, Austin, and here's what I want to tell you. If I go to an auto mechanic and he rips me off, it doesn't mean all auto mechanics are bad. It means that one's bad. If I buy a bag of apples and one apple has a worm, doesn't mean all the apples have worms. Yes, it's true, Austin, that when a company does that to someone like you, it puts a black eye on the industry. No question. No question. And I'm hoping I can help you to fix whatever happened to you, and I'm going to go out of my way to try to help you guys. But that's why, before I tell you to call a company, I do my homework. I vet the company. I know just about every company in the gold industry. And if you went online right now to the Better Business Bureau and you pulled up some of the biggest names where you've got actors promoting them, and you, when their profile comes up and you click complaints, you'll be blown away by how bad it is. But people are more lured by the actor, right? We've seen them all on TV. Turn on Fox News. There's an ad for gold every hour. There's a famous person. It doesn't mean the company's good. And here's my question. I wonder if that famous person did their homework on the company they're promoting, and would they still promote that company with the bad reputation they have? And if they do, then I got no respect for that famous person either, because he's okay with seniors being ripped off. I'm not. Period. So, Austin, here's my advice. Do you have those medals now?
1: No, we went to a gold dealer here in Palm Springs and sold them.
0: Okay. Okay.
1: We lost $176,000. Now, can you not cut me off this time? We went through all that you just said. We investigated. We did all those things. When the original order came with the gold and silver, it came with a contract that was not signed on anywhere on it. And the interest rate that they said they were implying was not on the original contract. We went through all that. We've gone through the government. We've had the Better Business Bureau involved. It's under investigation now, and all we get is nothing.
0: Okay, so let me share.
1: $176,000.
0: I understand. So let me share something with you. I have an announcement to make, and I'm glad you're on this call. This week, I found out one of the largest gold companies in the country, located in Los Angeles, in Southern California, is being investigated right now by the FTC and the CFTC. They're being investigated right now for charging more than they disclose to the customer. It's one of the most popular gold companies that's currently under investigation. Another large one had their rating completely pulled from the Better Business Bureau because of the amount of complaints the Better Business Bureau was getting. And these are two companies who have been around forever. That's the point I'm making, is the business practices by which these companies operate disgust me, because they're going after seniors' money. Now, here's what I'm going to tell you. You said you did all that. When you went to the Better Business Bureau, did you go to the Better Business Bureau to check this company out before you bought from them?
1: Yes.

0: And we also investigated, went online for complaints. We did all the things you have mentioned.
1: So here's my question then. If you went online, did they have complaints?
0: It's not covering us now.
1: I didn't hear you. Say that again.
0: Could reach, as far as we could investigate, they were not. They were, like you say, and I believe it is the company that is being investigated, because I am making sure it's being investigated. Is there a current investigation as we speak?
1: Good.
0: But they can only go so fast and so much.
1: That's right.
0: We will never see that money again.
1: Well,
0: I want to let you know that the people that work at these companies, they get shut down and they wait long enough to turn around, change their name, and open up as another reputable gold dealer.
1: Yeah. So, and that's a good point. I don't agree that you may not see your money. That comment I don't agree with, because if the investigation goes the way it should go, they're going to have to make some type of restitution to you people. And if they don't, or the investigation doesn't go that way, shame on the government for not doing their job. Shame on them. But it is very important that when people buy gold and silver and they put it in their IRA or they use cash to buy precious metals, you said something that about the contract came to you unsigned. If the contract is not signed by you, or the contract is not, you know, issued by them, you don't buy from them. And if in that contract it does not have their buyback policy, and it doesn't have their some companies mark up quite a bit. If it doesn't have their markup, don't buy from them. What I love about Golden Crest Metals, very simple. Very simple business practice. Buy wholesale, sell retail, that's it. Love that. Love that. And their buyback is in their contract, in their agreement. So there's no verbal he said, she said. There's none of that. So I am disgusted this happened to you, Austin. And my telephone screener has your number. Came it up on the caller ID, and you'll be hearing from me this week. I'm going to see what I can do to go out of my way to help you. Okay?
0: Yeah, I have one more moment.
1: Go ahead, Austin.
0: Just one more thing. We were cautious, very cautious. The problem is my other half, who is turning 90 in August, is the person who was being in charge of this, and I was leaving it in charge of him. You can't do that, women. Watch everything that's going on, because they did every communication was done over the phone. There was no email. There were no texts involved in any of the conversations of point of sale.
1: And you bring up a great point. And I'm gonna have to disconnect you because I have a show to finish. But you bring up a great point. When I get on the phone to help people move retirement accounts or cash from the bank or their retirement accounts into gold, I love talking to both husband and wife. I want them both on the call with me. Number one, each one's got different questions. I want them both on board. Even though the husband may say, well, it's my IRA, not hers. I understand that, but you do have to live with her. You don't want to sleep on the couch. I stress that when people call me to move retirement accounts, I really, if you're married, I want both of you on the call with me. I want to educate both, not just one. So, Austin, I agree with you 100%. Thank you for that. All right, the number to get me live, 888-961-0222. 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When you answer the two questions, you'll see how good looking I am. I am the Brad Pitt of precious metals. It has already been determined. I have been voted, listen to this, ladies and gentlemen, on a side note, I have been voted the best looking precious metals guy in the country. 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I'm Kenny Michaels. 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Thank you for making us a part of your day. God bless. We'll see you next week. Bye-bye.

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14: The United States is still waiting for a response from Iran to a proposal to end the Middle East conflict. The shaky ceasefire between the two countries appeared to be holding, even as the U.S. military continues to enforce a naval blockade of the Strait of Hormuz. The NTSB is investigating after a Frontier Airlines jet struck and killed a person crossing the runway at Denver International Airport. Officials say the individual jumped a perimeter fence shortly before midnight and ran onto the runway. The person, who has not yet been identified, was hit as the Frontier Flight 4345 bound for Los Angeles was taking off. It's been revealed the parent company of Donald Trump's Truth Social platform took hundreds of millions in losses in the first 3 months of the year. Financial filings show that Trump Media lost nearly $406 million. Most of the losses come from $3.5 billion in Bitcoin buys the company made in 2025. I'm Rob Martier.
15: The Denver area forecast on this Sunday, Mother's Day. We salute all you moms out there today. Hope it's a great day for you. The weather will not disappoint with lots of sunshine today, highs near 70. A little bit breezy this afternoon with gusts up to about 15 miles per hour. Mostly clear tonight, lows in the upper 40s.